0: leaving the Conservative caucus. Rosalind Byrd quit the party on Tuesday. Ian Paton left on Monday, and Peter Miliband defected back on August 14th. Here's Peter Miliband.
1: Well, obviously, Ian Paton and myself are embarking on setting up a vehicle for MLAs that would like to join so that we can have that voice in the legislature on behalf of constituents, build that profile up, be ready to fight the next general election.
0: In a statement, Brennan Day said, quote, "The current direction of the Conservative Party of BC under Kerry Lynn Finley is no longer something I can support." Meanwhile, Teresa Watt says she never received an apology from Finley after a message allegedly sent by her in July that was shared online by an anonymous X account said, quote, "Teresa Watt is CCP," referring to the Chinese Communist Party.
2: This was not a decision I make lightly. A very serious allegation was made about my loyalty to Canada, and no evidence has ever been presented to me to support it.
0: Meantime, Abbotsford Mission MLA Rhianne Gasper did step aside over the weekend to allow Finley to run in her riding for a chance to win a seat in the upcoming by-election. Kareem Gouda, Global News.
3: One of the five men convicted in the notorious Surrey Six gang murders has lost his court battle to have his conviction overturned. As Tim Perry explains, today's hearing was yet another agonizing day in court for the mother of the 22-year-old innocent victim of the crime.
4: In 2014, Cody Havisher was convicted of six counts of first-degree murder for the October 2007 killings in a Surrey condo tower. Along with four alleged gang members, two innocent people were shot execution style, Ed Schellenberg and 22-year-old Christopher Moen. Havisher applied for a stay of proceedings to overturn his conviction, alleging abuse of process, claiming systemic police misconduct and the inhumane conditions of his confinement prejudiced his right to a fair trial. BC Supreme Court Justice Martha Devlin rejected those arguments, saying despite any potential abuse of process, the facts of the findings against Havisher remain unchallenged and she upheld his convictions. Christopher Moen's mother, Eileen, says she finally feels like justice has been served.
5: The people who took my son's life have used the taxpayers' dollars to their advantage in every turn to set themselves free, while we grieve for the loss of our own people.
4: Havisher received a mandatory life sentence with no chance of parole for 25 years. Tim Perry, Global News.
3: Mission RCMP say one person is dead after a small plane crash in Hatsik. According to RCMP, the plane crashed just after 10:20 Wednesday night near Burns Road and Spratt Road. A 22-year-old man, the sole occupant of the plane, was killed in the crash. The pilot was on a training flight at the time. Global News time is 5:04. 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
6: Crews are on scene to a crash in Vancouver at Granville Street and West 39th Avenue with delays in all directions. And watch out for an accident in Surrey on 64th Avenue eastbound at King George Boulevard with crews on scene in the right lane. Busy on all the major routes, including northbound Highway 91 approaching the Alex Fraser Bridge from 72nd Avenue. And busy northbound on the 91A to the Queensborough Bridge from the pedestrian overpass. 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
8: Good afternoon. I'm Christy Gordon with your Global Sky Tracker weather forecast. Certainly a cool, wet day across the region. We are expecting the rain to ease off as we head into the evening hours, but we'll continue with mainly cloudy skies and still a slight chance of showers even overnight and into tomorrow morning. We'll see that. Tomorrow's daytime high will reach only 19 or 20 degrees, similar to what we're seeing today. We will see drier conditions in the morning, but we are expecting a few showers to shift in the afternoon for Friday, and we'll likely see that into the evening hours. Now, Saturday looks to be the brightest day. However, we're not completely in the clear. Still a little unsettled weather expected, so keep your rain jacket handy.
3: Outside of CKNW in downtown Vancouver, it's 18 degrees. Global News time is 5:06. I'm Darius Zargar.
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10: All right, welcome back to the show. Here's a tariff story with a twist most people won't see coming. This month, Of course, we learned, thanks to Donald Trump, Canadian honey.

0: honey from India, Brazil, Vietnam, and Argentina, and a good chunk of that imported honey isn't honey at all. Jeff Lee is the BC director for the Canadian Honey Council, a longtime board member of the BC Honey Producers Association. He is a longtime commercial honey producer himself and beekeeper. And if that name sounds familiar to you, he's also a former journalist with the Vancouver Sun. Jeff Lee, thank you so much for your time today.
1: Thank you for inviting me.
0: Well, lots to talk about here. First of all, let's just talk a little bit about the tariffs just for a moment. I was mentioning in the introduction that, look, most of the honey that's produced in our province stays is basically consumed by British Columbians, although some BC producers do sell into the U.S. How much concern is there from honey producers in regards to honey coming from the prairie provinces and perhaps being dumped into the BC, or at least you're having to compete with a lot more product in our province?
1: You know what, I think that is a downstream effect of what goes on in our Canadian beekeeping industry. You know, where everybody loves bees, everybody loves honey, everybody likes to be beekeepers. And in British Columbia, where we have a large number of small-scale hobbyist beekeepers, that honey ends up finding its way into local stores or into farmers markets, or, you know, in our case, we're in 50 stores. Mm-hmm. So it's a very significant footprint. The concern that is now starting to emerge is that because of this 50% tariff, the large volume of Canadian honey that's produced in the prairies doesn't have any place to go. And so it's going to end up finding its way into the Canadian market. Now, you know, the Canadian Honey Council and myself as a director, we're all happy that that honey is being put into the Canadian market. But it's the short-term impact of that we are concerned about.
0: Mm-hmm. No, I was going to say, why is the market developed that way, where Alberta, Saskatchewan, and Manitoba aggressively selling into the American market? Well, BC here is much more focused internally on our province. How did that market develop?
1: Well, largely because of geography. You know, in Alberta and Manitoba and Saskatchewan, you have vast areas of agricultural area. You don't have a lot of necessarily deep penetration of human habitation. I mean, there's lots of good cities there, but the reality of it is that if you're a honey producer in the middle of Alberta or Saskatchewan, and you are producing a lot of honey because that is what happens there, where do you take that honey? And so the market has developed that they put that honey into a barrel and they sell it to packers, and then the packers put it into labels and or it goes into commercial and industrial purposes such as cereal additives and things like that, and it gets sold that way. And so this is the terrible economics about this, is that for those producers who sell their honey in the barrel, the prices they get are dictated by market. And so you can buy a barrel of really good Canadian honey for $2.50 or $3 a pound. Okay, I sell my honey at margins much, much higher of that, because here in British Columbia, we have a broken up geography. We don't have a huge number of places to have large scale honey producing farms. And so the end result is that what we produce here just has a higher intrinsic value in the market. It's not to say that our honey is necessarily any better than those in the prairies. It's that the geography and the climatic conditions and the population bases dictate a lot of that.
0: Oh, okay. That makes sense. I'm curious, the Canadian honey, to my understanding, is about 2% of the imports for the United States. Do the tariffs actually accomplish anything for the Americans, or is just one other case of one of those Trump tariffs that doesn't make any sense?
1: Well, the latter, frankly, and while I have some very strongly held opinions, and I have to tell your readers, or your listeners, I was born in the States. I'm an American by birth, and I'm a Canadian entirely by preference. But I will tell you that these tariffs are, we don't look at these tariffs as an attack on the honey industry. We look at these tariffs as a downstream effect of a failure to negotiate proper trade deals with our trading partners, and it is the U.S. that is doing this. So when the 50% tariff proposal first came out, there were 18

0: pages of items that the Trump government had listed as that they were going to put a 50% tariff on. And there were some like really stupid ideas, like I think there's bones, there's feathers, there is hockey sticks. There are many things that actually that Canadian industries don't produce, and yet they're going to get a 50% tariff. So that tells me that this was an attempt to try and bully the Canadian government into actually capitulating. And you know what? We're the one nation, it turns out, where, you know, as nice as we are, the art of the deal didn't work.
1: Yeah. We also import a lot of honey as well. If you could reset the market, could we produce enough honey ourselves here to just deal with Canadian demand?
0: We already do.
1: Okay.
0: We already produce enough honey in this country to more than supply the Canadian market, plus markets around the world. It used to be, and it wasn't that long ago, that Canada was a net exporter of honey. You would see more honey produced here, and there would be a small amount of honey that would be coming in from other countries. And generally, that tended to be niche honeys. You know, someone who, you know, they were buying Spanish honey, or they were buying Ukrainian honey, or they were buying whatever would fit into that market. But now, and it's a problem that we see around the world, we see the rise of questionable honey. Some of it may be real honey, but a lot of it is honey that has been adulterated with sugar syrup, such as rice syrup or corn syrup, to extend it, because honey is naturally more expensive than those other syrups. To tell you how severe that problem is, the Apomondia World Congress, which is the World Beekeeping Conference, stopped holding honey contests in the world because they could not verify that the entries that were coming in that they would judge were actually honey. And the last one was a European Congress. So we're seeing this problem around the world, but here in Canada, it's particularly acute because we see, if you look at who is actually bringing in honey, or rather what nations are exporting to Canada, mm-hmm. Brazil is at the very top of the list with its so-called organic honey. And then there is New Zealand with its Manuka honey, which is, it's an oddity because it's a higher value. And there's no question about what their products are. But right after that, we have India, and we have places like Vietnam. And Vietnam is the honey that's being sold here is being sold at $1 for a pound. Last year it was 96 cents a pound. And there's no question in my mind that this is not really honey. This is the crux of the problem that we have been trying to get to with the Canadian Food Inspection Agency. Every few years they will test some targeted samples, and every single time that they find fraudulent honey or honey that is mislabeled, it is actually not Canadian honey. It's honey from elsewhere in the world. But they don't seize the honey and destroy it. They get the importer to send it back and then relabel it, and it can come back as some other thing, like maybe a honey spread. So the challenge for the CHC and for Canadian producers is to convince, and that's what the federal government, if it really wants to help in this industry, it's the one thing that they can do, is put a lockdown on letting honey into this country that has not been tested for veracity, for what it really is.
1: So if someone listening to this, and you know, we obviously people want to eat healthy, live a healthy way, is if someone sees labeling that sort says organic, especially when it comes to honey, like what advice would you give to those who want the best local product that's best for them, healthy for their family? What should they be looking for then in regards to labeling?
0: Okay, so Canada does have some very good labeling laws. Okay, if you pick up a jar of honey and it is, say, from a Canadian producer, it will say product of Canada, and if it is, it should say Canada number one or Canada number two, whatever the grading system is. If there is any foreign honey in it at all, they cannot use the word Canada. It'll be number one or number two, with whatever the color is. What I would tell people and what we tell all of our customers is buy local. Support your local beekeeper. It doesn't matter whether you happen to be in Pouskapé or if you're living in Wawa, Ontario, or if you're living on PEI. Support your local beekeeper because they're the ones, that's the trust factor that comes in there. You know your beekeeper. They can give you the honey that you really want. From a health perspective, honey is far better for you than, you know, white sugar. I happen to be diabetic. I actually don't eat a lot of honey anymore, but when I do eat honey, I eat my own honey because I know that it's better for me than refined sugar. Mm-hmm. So, you know what? Support your local beekeeper, but also read the label, because under Canadian laws, the way it works is that whatever is the largest source of that product, and it's not just honey, it should be everything else, but if it says product of India, Vietnam, and Canada, as there's a company that, you know, sells a lot of industrial honey that way, it's a mixture of other countries' honeys, and then at the end of it, it says Canada. The joke is that there might be one drop of Canadian honey in there, but the reason why they've done that is so that they can claim that it's a, you know, Canadian blend, but it's done with really cheap stuff. And so, stuff that I'm not sure is even really honey.
1: So if I'm buying, and don't buy in the Joe Hall household, my wife wouldn't trust me, but if I were to buy and would be educated, would I be looking for natural honey rather than organic honey? Is that what I should be looking for?
0: Well, okay, so let's quickly deal with organic honey. The reason why I don't trust the word organic and that most beekeepers don't is because our bees can fly for 2 or 3 kilometers in distance, okay? Mm-hmm. That means that unless I have a farm that is 6 kilometers in radius and that is completely certified organic, how do I know that what they have collected is actually an organic food? It is far better for our customers, and it's what we tell our customers, is ask for raw, natural honey. You know, it doesn't have, and if you want unpasteurized, ask for unpasteurized raw natural honey. A quick tip, unpasteurized in honey does not mean to say it's not safe. Is, you know, unpasteurized milk, we know why they want to pasteurize milk. But the reason why honey is pasteurized occasionally by large producers usually or large sellers is so that it kills all of the sugar crystals in there that will make that product shelf stable and it will never crystallize. But the problem is that when you do that, you also kill all the pollens and the enzymes and all the good things that are in honey. So a good honey to buy is one that is unpasteurized. It will occasionally crystallize, and if it crystallizes, you put it into a pot of hot water and warm it up, and it'll reliquefy. It doesn't kill the honey. So there's a lot to deal with how to treat honey. Or, as a matter of fact, my wife and I went to the point in the expense of actually putting cards together that tell people, this is the product you're buying, this is how you take care of it, and this is what happens, what you do when it's crystallizing. It is part of the process that we have in our, at least, you know, my own personal morals, and it's based on 30 years working as a Vancouver Sun reporter, is to be honest and be transparent and take care of the relationships that you have with other people. And I, you know, that's also what Canadians are trying to do now under these difficult trade negotiations with a guy who doesn't believe that he needs to negotiate. He just needs to tell everybody what it's supposed to be.
1: Yeah. And it is challenging, that is for sure. Jeff, I really appreciate your time. Let's catch up in a month or so, 6 weeks or so, because I want to keep an eye on the industry as well and want it to be healthy. I really appreciate you making time for us today.
0: Thanks, Jazz. I appreciate that. I've always followed you. I love your style of work, so thank you very much.
1: All right. That is Jeff Lee, commercial honey producer, beekeeper, and former journalist at the Vancouver Sun, who's covered a lot of big stories here in British Columbia. He's also the BC director for the Canadian Honey Council and longtime board member of the BC Honey Producers Association. 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More after the break, but first, traffic in 30 seconds.
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1: All right, let's get you where you're going. 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
4: Crews are on scene to a collision in Vancouver on Granville Street at West 39th Avenue with delays in all directions. And watch out for a crash in Surrey, eastbound on 64th Avenue at King George Boulevard with crews on scene in the right lane. 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I'm Trish Jewison in the CKNW Traffic Center.
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1: All right, welcome back to the show. Let's update you on those floods in Nepal, the number of Canadians missing in Nepal and the Tibet region after a series of catastrophic flash floods has climbed to 30 from 25, according to the latest update from the federal government. The floods occurred in a border area of Nepal and Tibet, which is, of course, an autonomous region of China, killing at least 353 people and left more than 1,300 people missing as of today. Many were foreigners in the area for trekking, guided tours, or appeal pilgrimage to a sacred Hindu site. Here's Global's Redmond Shannon with the latest.
2: Fleeing for their lives, aware that an enormous wall of water is thundering down the valley. It seems unlikely anyone on the ground survived. The flash flood continued far downriver into Nepal, with people scrambling for higher ground, the wave devouring entire villages with enormous force, lifting bridges with ease. I saw trucks being swept away, including people, says this man. In the aftermath, devastation along a huge stretch of the valley north of Kathmandu. Satellite images show just how the event changed the entire landscape. Nepali authorities believe a glacier collapse near the border with Tibet in China may have triggered the flash flood along the river valley.
3: We are neighbor village and many relatives are missing. I don't know how can I explain to you, brother.
2: Lachchu Tamang lives just across the border in China, but is from the affected valley in Nepal.
3: There is no road, no village at all. And the dead body is everywhere.
2: With roads washed out, the only way for rescuers to access the affected areas is by helicopter. Hundreds of the missing are foreign citizens in an area popular with tourists and Buddhist and Hindu pilgrims. Nepalese authorities say Canadians are among the missing. Prime Minister Mark Carney called the floods devastating, saying as the rescue efforts continue, Canada stands ready. The full scale of the disaster may yet take days or even longer to become clear. Redmond Shannon, Global News, London.
1: Keep it locked here on CKNW. We'll have the latest on this tragic event online and on television and on radio as well. All right, you're listening to the Jazz Joe Hall Show. Coming up next, another one gone. MLA Bruce Bannerman helped build the BC Conservatives in 2023. Today he walked out and told the rest of caucus to follow him. That's six MLAs that have left the Conservative Party in just 2 weeks. Is there a party left? Keith Baldry will have the latest after the news, but first traffic in 30 seconds.
0: I'm Sophie Louie.
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1: Let's get a live look at the roads. Here's Trish Jewison.
5: Crews are on scene to a crash in Vancouver at Granville Street and West 39th Avenue with delays in all directions. And watch out for a collision in Surrey on 64th Avenue eastbound at King George Boulevard with crews on scene in the right lane. 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
17: Global News at 5:30. I'm Darius Sargar. Another MLA has left the BC Conservative caucus as the party remains in turmoil with numerous defections. Abbotsford South MLA Bruce Bandman has issued a statement saying he will be stepping out of the leadership race and running as an independent. This is the sixth MLA to announce they are quitting the BC Conservative Party and sitting as an independent within the past few weeks. Meantime, Wednesday afternoon, a meeting was held at a downtown white spot with center-right political operatives and business leaders discussing a path forward.
18: There was close to 60 people in the room, standing room only. It was a very full room, and it's a sign of just, you know, the amount of concern there is about what's happening in British Columbia right now. I think we're all kind of putting our minds to it. What's the best path forward? I'm sure that the MLAs who have left and the ones who are considering left or leaving are doing the exact same thing.
17: That's the voice of Jordan Bateman with the Independent Contractors and Business Association, who was also in attendance. He was speaking on Mornings with Simi here on CKNW. Global News has learned options discussed, including starting a new party, reviving an old one, supporting or fixing the BC Conservatives, or joining an existing alternative. We're told the goal of the meeting was to hear different perspectives and then decide if they can work together. Elections BC has approved a petition by BC Conservative MLA Harman Bengu to repeal DRIPA. The MLA for Langley Abbotsford will now have until January 25th, 2027 to secure the number of signatures needed to trigger a vote in the legislature. The petition needs 10% of registered voters in each of BC's 93 electoral districts to succeed. BC Assembly of First Nations Regional Chief Terry Teagee is urging people not to sign the petition, calling it racist rhetoric and fear-mongering.
19: What the intent of the declaration was to recognize our minimum human rights standard. And I think, you know, that's really, I think, what Canada is and continues to stand for and is about, was to recognize human rights.
17: The NDP government backed down on a plan to suspend parts of the controversial act in the last legislative session. The province has ended its state of emergency due to wildfires raging in BC. Wildfire risk still remains high in the province, and people are encouraged to stay prepared. The state of emergency was declared on August 8th following the advice of emergency management officials. There are currently more than 203 wildfires burning in BC. 93 of those are out of control. Stateside, U.S. President Donald Trump has signed an executive order to rename Lake Ontario as Lake America today. He was speaking this morning in the White House.
9: And they want to be treated like a state, but they're not a state. But they want to be treated like they're a state. And so we just can't do that anymore. We lose on average over the last 15 years, $60 billion a year carrying Canada. So we just can't do it anymore. We love the people of Canada. I don't think their representatives do an appropriate job. Maybe they'll change. I really don't know. It doesn't make much difference.
17: The order comes after Trump and Doug Ford publicly traded insults as tensions between Canada and the U.S. escalate amid the trade dispute. Last year, Trump signed an executive order to rename the Gulf of Mexico as the Gulf of America. In entertainment, the prolific voice actor, best known for voicing Optimus Prime, leader of the Autobots in the Transformers movies and TV show, has died.
20: I am Optimus Prime, and I send this message to any surviving Autobots taking refuge among the stars.
17: Montreal-born actor Peter Cullen also voiced many other characters, including Eeyore in Winnie the Pooh. His agent confirms Cullen died yesterday at his home in Los Angeles. He was 85 years old. Global news time is 5:34. Now the latest CKNW traffic.
5: Cruiser on scene to a crash in Vancouver at the intersection of Granville Street and West 39th Avenue with delays in all directions. There's also an accident in Burnaby on Marine Way at North Fraser Way with delays all four ways. And good news in Surrey, clear to crash on 64th Avenue eastbound at King George Boulevard, so it's just leftover volume through there now. Lots of volume on the major routes, including northbound Highway 99 of the Massey Tunnel from south of Highway 17A. It's busy southbound on Highway 99 from just south of Westminster Highway, and the east-west connector is busy both ways between Knight Street and the S-Curve. Fiji Airways on sales line on stop to Fiji from Vancouver. 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I'm Trish Jewison in the CKNW Traffic Center.
21: Good afternoon. I'm Christy Gordon with your Global Sky Tracker weather forecast. We still have periods of rain across the region, and it will be intense at times. As we head towards the evening hours, though, we will start to see conditions ease off. We'll see mainly cloudy skies with just a very slight chance of showers, and we'll see that overnight into tomorrow morning. We're not done with this rain though just yet. Still a few showers in the forecast through the latter part of the day on Friday. Daytime highs will range from 19 to 20 degrees. We are expecting it to remain cool and unsettled as we head through the next few days. The best chance for sunshine though will be on Saturday, but we're not totally in the clear, so keep your rain jacket handy also.
17: Outside CKNW in downtown Vancouver, it's 18 degrees. From the Global News Desk, I'm Darius Sargar.
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1: Welcome back to the show. Let's get an update on a story that broke just around 3:45 or so. Bruce Bannman was there at the start, folks, when John Rustad was rebuilding the BC Conservatives out of almost nothing in 2023. Bannman was one of the first to sign on. Well, today, the Abbotsford South MLA quit the caucus and will sit as an independent. His words, not mine. Person after person has told him the new leader is unelectable, he says. That's the sixth Conservative MLA to leave in 2 weeks, the fifth since Monday. It's only Thursday, folks. A party that elected 44 MLAs less than 2 years ago is now down to 31. And the exodus isn't just in caucus. The president's gone. The executive director is gone. And, of course, the director of operations the other day was fired. So quite the week. And as I said, it's only Thursday. Joining me now is Global BC's Legislative Bureau Chief Keith Baldry. Hello, Keith.
23: Hey, Jazz.
1: Hey. So what's the latest? Are you hearing anything new beyond the resignation at 3:45?
23: There's still an expectation more to come. I don't think, we're near the end of the day, so I'm hoping, because I've already got my graphic made up for the news, or I don't want to change it again, and no one else is going to quit. But there's a pivotal caucus meeting for under the BC Conservatives on Monday. There are some MLAs returning from overseas who are going to be coming back, including Alia Warbus and Donegal Wilson. Both are expected to resign caucus. It could be as many as two or three resignations fairly soon, or as many as a dozen. I think when you look at, it's funny, we've got these flashcards that the clerk's office gave us back after the election, and so many new faces, and the press gallery is busy constantly changing the piles of press the flashcards of MLA's faces. Who goes in which pile? Who's on Team KLF? Which is most likely to resign? Who has resigned? So the piles keep changing. But my estimation, I think Carrie Lynn Finley's got the hardcore support of anywhere from 10 to 15 MLAs. And the potential opposition of another dozen. So things could get, again, pretty, I think, nasty, intense as it continues to build. You've got also taking shots at each other. Christina Loewen now backing Carolyn Finley, taking to social media, really castigating her former colleagues for doing this. But the party, I've never seen anything like this. You know, I covered the old Social Credit Party government under Bill Van Der Zem. It did disintegrate, but they still held it together as a government. This is a case of a record number of people. And in Van Der Zem, people quit the cabinet, but they didn't quit the caucus. They stuck together as a caucus. This is a group of people who really have fundamental differences with each other, which I pointed out on election night. There's no way some of these people could stay in the same room forever. It was going to break, and we're seeing the breakup of a political party, the likes of which we've never seen before in BC.
1: These independents now, there's six of them. I know Peter Milibar, the Kamloops MLA, and Ian Payton from South Delta were talking about putting a party together. Do you think the others will coalesce around another party?
23: I think some of them will. But keep in mind, there's probably some differences between some of these independents, and I'm talking about some of the other independents as well, as much as there is between them and Carrie Lynn Finley. It's not like everyone is on the same page. But the people who leave, it's not like all of them are of the same family. There's going to be divisions within that group. So Payton and Milibar can certainly see sort of sharing the same views and joining the same party. Others I can see doing that. Brennan Day, who quit, maybe Rosalind Bird. Bannerman is fairly right-wing in terms of his views, and he's breaking with Carrie Lynn Finley, not on policy, but just that he thinks she's unelectable. So there's not necessarily a whole bunch of unity amongst these brand-new independents, but it's something they have been working together and did better under the last session under Trevor Holford. And my take is a lot of MLAs are waiting to see what Holford does. If Holford bolts, because he's no supporter of Carrie Lynn Finley, she's really demoted him in terms of the positions in the caucus. But if he leaves, I think a number will follow him. If he stays, it's a signal that they think that they can force Carrie Lynn Finley out by staying in the caucus. I'm not sure that's a safe bet. I think she's going to be very stubborn, along with her supporters who resent what's going on. They think this is an uncalled for revolt for someone who was elected as a leader.
1: Yesterday's Triple O Summit at the White Spot here in downtown on Dunsmuir. What do you make of it? I mean, one part of me says, okay, I understand why they're doing this in regards to the BC Conservatives. I would also argue there's still a core BC supporter out there, whether it's 10%, 15%, 20%, whatever it may be, that would actually support Carrie Lynn Finley and the present Conservative Party that's gone further to the right. Can the Conservative Party be salvaged, or do you think we're at that stage where a new free enterprise party is actually needed in regards to just a clean slate, a hard reset?
23: Well, the advantage the Conservative Party has, it is entitled to taxpayer funds because of the way we fund election parties. Every vote you get in an election in the next few years, you get $1.75 per vote. So the Conservatives get a taxpayer funded check each and every year, several times a year. A new party doesn't get that. So the big challenge for a new party literally is money. The business community does not have the heft politically anymore since the election laws were changed, which bans corporate donations. So the days of writing $50,000 checks to a political party, I've long gone. There's limits on how much you can contribute. So the big challenge for any new party is, can you raise money fast enough to fight what could be an election as early as next spring? Now, having said that, the BC Conservatives also came out of nowhere, and you and I have talked about this, Jazz.
1: Yeah.
23: They had no money from the taxpayers before the last election because they didn't really have any votes. So they were able to put together a near-successful election campaign that came within a hair of actually taking forming government, with literally no money when they began the process. So it can be done. It's just a big challenge to them. And the advantage Carrie Lynn Finley has and the Conservatives, they get this taxpayer-funded subsidy. But what they don't get, or what they're getting, and Les, and this will be my report tonight in the news hour, is their caucus budget is hemorrhaging cash. Every MLA, and the more MLAs you have, the bigger your caucus budget. One MLA is worth about $120,000 a year. Now they just lost six MLAs in 2 weeks. That's $720,000 down the tubes, and that's not coming back. And that means laying off staff. So what you're going to see in the legislature is a whole bunch of people, mostly young people, laid off in the BC Conservative Caucus, and they're all going to go work for these independents who get to hire staff as individuals. What you don't get to do in caucus, you have a group hire. So there's a lot of money changing hands or being lost here because of all these defections. And more to come, if we get several more, that's $1 million out of the BC Conservative Caucus budget. And that means less money for staff, for equipment, for research. So there's a financial implication that comes with an internal meltdown.
1: Now, recently, of course, we heard that Abbotsford Mission MLA, Rhianne Gaspar, who was a BC Conservative member, stepped down. And that leaves the opening for Carolyn Finley, the leader, to run in a by-election in that constituency. That's Abbotsford Mission. Next door, of course, is Abbotsford South, where Bruce, with the one that Bruce Brandman represents. He was also a former mayor of Abbotsford. He is just today in that letter and walking away from the Conservative Party saying Carolyn Finley is not electable. Do you think this changes the calculation for Ms. Finley to actually run in Abbotsford Mission because of what Mr. Bannerman has said and what has transpired already this week in regards to five MLAs leaving, six in total in the last 2 weeks, but five leaving, that maybe she'll not run in that riding now?
23: That's a good question. I don't think she puts much stock in Bannerman's analysis of her situation. I think she should be more taken back by former local MLA Randy Hawes's comments on our news hour last night, where he quit being president of the Conservative Riding Association, and he was just withering in his disdain for Carolyn Finley, saying he wouldn't walk across the street to see her. There are rumblings he's going to run for Centre BC, and that would be disastrous for Carolyn Finley, potentially, because all his votes would come from her camp, not going to come from the BC NDP. Now, Carolyn Finley, as she did in the leadership race, will organize heavily in churches. That's where she basically won the leadership. And she will do that in Abbotsford, which has a strong religious community. So that's her main advantage there. But a candidacy of Randy Hawes makes a challenging situation even more challenging for Carolyn Finley, particularly if Pam Alexis, the former MLA there, the former mayor of Mission, she runs and she's considering running there. Well, she's got name recognition. She's got a lot of votes in the past. Now, by-elections don't have a big turnout traditionally. Governments usually don't do well in by-elections in this province. But Centre BC runs a high-profile candidate. That's bad news for Carolyn Finley. So maybe she does back out of running. I don't see how she can with any credibility. But, you know, she basically convinced Rhianne Gaspar to give up that seat for this sole purpose. If she doesn't follow through on it, she's going to look rather silly.
1: Yeah. Keith, as always, thank you for your time. We got 10 minutes left on this show. Could you just stay by the cell phone just in case somebody else...
23: Just in case somebody else bails, I will.
1: ...bails in the last 9 minutes. I really appreciate your time. Thank you so much.
23: Okay.
1: Take care. That's Keith Faltry, Global BC's Legislative Bureau Chief, joining us to talk a little bit about Bruce Bannerman, MLA for Abbotsford South, and a member of the BC Conservative Party, stepping away from the party and will be sitting as an independent. That's the sixth MLA in the past 2 weeks, the fifth MLA to leave the party since Monday. 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Worth repeating is next, but first, traffic in 30 seconds.
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3: Cruiser on scene to a collision in Vancouver at Granville Street and West 39th Avenue. You can expect delays in all directions through there. And watch out for an accident in Burnaby on Marine Way at North Fraser Way. Delays in all directions there with crews on scene too. 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I'm Trish Jewison in the CKNW Traffic Center.
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1: All right, welcome back. The sixth BC Conservative MLA has walked away from the party. A story broke just before 4 o'clock. Bruce Bannman is said that he is stepping away from the party. He said that the new leader, Carrie Lynn Findlay, is unelectable. The party has gone further to the right since she won the leadership on May 30th. Mr. Bannman, the former mayor of Abbotsford, he joined John Rustad when the BC Conservative Party was just starting up around 2023. He was actually one of the first to sign on. Today, the Abbotsford South MLA quit the caucus and will sit as an independent. That, as I said, is the sixth Conservative MLA to leave in 2 weeks, the fifth since Monday. And a party that elected 44 MLAs during the last provincial election, that's less than 2 years ago, is now down to 31. And the exodus isn't just in caucus. Of course, the president's gone of the party. The executive director is gone. The director of operations was let go just yesterday as well. And one of the questions we asked Richard Zussman was, well, will there be more? I know it's just Thursday, but what's the scuttlebutt here? Let's take a listen to his comments.
2: It sounds like John Rustad, the guy who started this all, is seriously considering leaving the BC Conservative Party. And he could announce on Monday that he is sitting as an independent. Like, what a chain of events, Jazz, that has unfolded over the past few months, that the guy who led them to the verge of becoming government may soon say, I'm out. Alia Warbus is another name that keeps coming up. She's on vacation. She could leave as early as Monday. Donegal Wilson, another MLA that's on vacation, could leave as early as Monday. Like, we are talking potentially a majority of the caucus quits within the span of a few weeks. And whatever they decide to do, they caucus together. They could become the official opposition. Like, this really is unlike anything we have seen. I've been texting with Bruce Bannman. You know, Bruce is an interesting character, Jazz, as you know. The power went out today where he said he's on vacation right now. Mm. And so all of this has been unfolding. His phones are about to run out of juice. And he said that this has sort of ruined his vacation. But maybe he'll be able to enjoy the last few days before he gets at it on Monday now that he's made this tough decision, because clearly the tough work is ahead. Keith Baldry's going to focus in on this tonight in the news hour. And so tune in tonight to get a sense from Keith around what this means. But yeah, it's a pretty significant budget hit every time an MLA leaves. And that means the Conservatives likely will have to lay off staff because they won't have the budget to keep this opposition staff. So that's one factor that comes into play. And then there's the math around how these independents spend their money. There's an allocation for each independent to have a staff member. But if they all caucus together, that calculus changes. And it's not a one for one or a one and a half for one. So they're going to have to sort out what this looks like financially. It's a lot of work for the people at the legislature to work through this, but there is a tangible impact on Conservatives. The smaller your caucus gets, the fewer people you have. So that means fewer people to do research, fewer people to do media engagement, fewer people to do stakeholder relations. This Conservative Party is not acting like a normal Conservative Party, so it's hard to say how big an impact this may have on them. But to actually, you know, get the footing you need to show British Columbians you can form an effective opposition, it gets harder and harder when you have less money. I think Carrie Lynn Findlay has shown here, Jazz, she can't form an effective opposition. And for sure, she could not form an effective government. She can't even run her own caucus. How could she possibly run a province?
1: That is Richard Zussman, Western Canada Vice President of Public Affairs at Burson, filling us in regards to what transpired in Victoria just before the 4 o'clock news. So Bruce Bannman is out. He is going to sit as an independent. That's he's an MLA for Abbotsford South. So as of today, six MLAs, BC Conservative MLAs, have left the party. It's Thursday, folks. I think there could potentially be another one tomorrow. And as Richard was saying, we can expect probably more more on Monday, and we'll see how the leader of the BC Conservative Party, Carrie Lynn Finley, responds to this over the next 24 to 48 hours. And, of course, the caucus meeting that is on Monday. There could be a lot more as well. And the repercussions on BC politics. What is the alternative to the NDP? Who do you vote for? Because, as I said in today's show, lots to be talking about. Massive deficits, economy that's slowed down, a population that is in decline as well. A lot going on. Bruce Bannerman himself, as I said, stepped away. We have scheduled him for tomorrow's show at 3 p.m. So he'll fill us all in regards to how he got to this decision to join five other of his colleagues who have left. And who knows, based on what he did today, that may push more to move tomorrow as well. So keep it locked here on CKNW and globalnews.ca for the latest in regards to what is transpiring in a very historic moment here in BC politics. Folks, we're out of time. I want to thank you for your open line calls and buzz line calls. I want to thank our producers, Stephen Chang and Leo Coelho. I'm Jazz Johal. We'll see you back here tomorrow. News Hour is next.
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2: Watch out for a crash at the Portman Bridge. Eastbound at Midspan, blocking the HOV lane. Cleared a collision in Vancouver on Granville Street at West 39th Avenue, but expect leftover delays through there. And cruiser on scene to a collision in Burnaby on Marine Way at North Fraser Way. 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
7: When it's your loved one, who doesn't want to be hopeful?
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8: Another defection from the BC Conservatives and a new controversy.
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12: Good evening and thanks for joining us. We begin tonight with the flood disaster in Nepal and at least two BC residents believed to be among the 30 Canadians missing.
6: Travis Prasad reports on what we're learning about the couple and the race to find survivors. But first, a warning, some of the images are disturbing.
13: Where homes and streets once stood, now mud and debris. These images show how quickly it happened. A violent surge barreling through the Himalayan valleys Wednesday, sweeping away almost everything in its path.
14: Definitely there are many people missing and some of them might be buried inside there. Some of, we don't know.
13: Families now registering the names of missing loved ones. Among those unaccounted for, hundreds of foreign nationals, many of them pilgrims traveling through the Himalayan region, including a couple from Metro Vancouver.
15: Their family, we don't know, you know, it's hard.
13: Port Moody residents Mega and Duval Shah were last seen at a hotel near Nepal's border inside the flood zone. Their family has not heard from them since and is now clinging to hope.
15: When it's your loved one, who doesn't want to be hopeful?
7: of course, there's images that we see, but then there's also all these information that we get that they could be at a higher elevation, they could be there, they could have ran.
13: But hope is mixed with frustration. Nikita Shaw says the family has received no concrete information from the Canadian government and wants Ottawa to do more.
7: Because it's not just my family, there's other like 25 families, Canadian citizens that are in here. And we really would appreciate the Canadian government could go on the grounds and do something about it.
13: Dhaval Shaw was on Global BC in 2024.
10: It's just the addition of emerging technology. You know, it's allowed us to change the way we work.
13: The Certified Mariner, discussing the future of workplace technology. The Nepal Cultural Society of BC is trying to help, reaching out to Nepal's embassy in Ottawa.
16: We were trying to see if there's any rescue operations out there or if they know of any sort of people who might have a possible information regarding that.
13: On the ground, even reaching the disaster zone is dangerous. Washed out roads and unstable terrain complicating the search.
17: There will be a hazard of things falling down. So the rescue effort is going to be just, you know, a very difficult operation.
13: 3D satellite images show the mountainside before and after what scientists say was a glacier collapse that triggered the flash flood. Officials say a new lake has formed at the site, raising fears it could overflow and trigger more flooding. Meaning for communities already devastated, the danger may not be over. Travis Prasad, Global News.
6: The crisis in the BC Conservative Party is ramping up with leaked audio of Carolyn Findlay addressing a caucus meeting.
8: The recording raises questions about how she tried to convince an MLA to step aside for her. And as Ben O'Hara Byrne reports, it emerged just hours before yet another member of her caucus jumped ship.
18: The BC Conservative caucus continues to shrink. The latest to quit to sit as an independent is Abbotsford South MLA Bruce Bandman. In a letter of resignation, he writes, "Person after person has informed me they've decided that our new leader is unelectable. I would encourage my fellow MLAs, regardless of political affiliation, to join me." Six Conservative MLAs have resigned to sit as independents this month, five this week. Conservative MLA Christina Lowen continues to support Carolyn Findlay.
19: I think the people trying to take her out are really angling politically, and I honestly don't approve of it.
20: It's pretty clear that the BC Conservative Party is, you know, falling apart at the seams.
18: Dozens of prominent center-right political organizers and business leaders held an emergency meeting Wednesday trying to figure out how best to unseat the NDP. New independent MLAs Peter Milibar and Ian Payton are looking to set up a new party and want others to join them.
21: Ultimately, I want to see an electoral party that can earn the trust of voters in enough quantity that we form government.
18: Carolyn Findlay isn't only dealing with yet another resignation. She's also facing questions about just how far she went to get a sitting MLA to stand aside so that she could run in a by-election.
22: There were some people approached. Would you be willing to step aside? I'm not denying that. But nobody was offered that in exchange for anything.
18: But audio of Findlay released online of a caucus meeting in Penticton in early July appears to call that claim into question.
9: My thought is whoever did, if someone was willing to step aside, I could give them a role as a senior advisor in their same portfolio.
18: Findlay responded, calling it, quote, a weak attempt at a political smear job, saying they were, quote, normal political discussions that respect the boundaries of law and ethics. This criminal lawyer calls it a gray zone.
23: We have political convention taking place where it's quite normal for a sitting MP or MLA to give up their seat for a party leader. And unless there's very clear evidence of some type of inducement or reward, I don't think we get to that charge approval standard.
18: Rhianne Gasper did step aside over the weekend to allow Findlay to run in her riding, but she's still there behind her, now serving as her deputy chief of staff. Ben O'Hara Byrne, Global News, Victoria.
6: Okay, Keith Baldry joins us with a little more on this. Keith, for every MLA, the caucus receives money for its treasury. So what do these defections mean in dollars?
0: Yeah, pretty big hit to the BC Conservative budget here. As you mentioned, Chris, the caucus budget is set by how many MLAs you have. The more MLAs, the more money you get. And because so many are leaving, the cost implications are starting to be huge for the BC Conservatives. Take a look at the numbers that I'm talking about here. We're now talking about $720,000 being cut from the caucus budget because one MLA equals $120,000 in funding. You do the math here, it's a big hit. And as a result of more than $700,000 being cut, it's going to be cut fairly soon as well. That means likely caucus layoffs will now emerge out of this mess. And the numbers could get even higher. If more MLAs quit, the budget cut becomes even more deep. So there's a cost to people leaving your caucus. It's not just the political publicity and all that comes with that. It's real dollars leaving your budget, and that means jobs and more resources basically not being funded.
6: Okay, on the other side, what kind of funding do these newly independent MLAs get?
0: You know, ironically, it's a better situation for them. When you're in caucus, you don't have any personal staff. You have group staff who work for everybody. When you're an independent, you get money, again, from the taxpayer that will allow you to hire one or two personal staff members. You get your own office. So in many ways, these independents, as they say independents, will be better

0: over the next 10 days or so.
1: That would be a dramatic change. Keith, thanks very much.
2: Elections BC has approved a petition proposed by BC Conservative MLA Harman Bangu to repeal DRIPA. The MLA from Langley Abbotsford now has until January 25th of 2027 to secure the number of signatures needed to trigger a vote in the legislature. The petition needs 10% of registered voters in each of BC's 93 electoral districts to succeed. DRIPA is the Declaration on the Rights of Indigenous Peoples Act. The NDP government backed down on a plan to suspend parts of the controversial act in the last legislative session.
1: One of the five men convicted in the notorious Surrey Six gang murders has lost his court battle to have his conviction overturned. As Kristen Robinson reports, today's hearing was yet another agonizing day in court for the mother of an innocent 22-year-old man who died.
3: 19 years after Eileen Mohan's innocent son was slain in the deadliest gang shooting in BC history, one of Christopher Mohan's killers has lost a Supreme Court fight to have his conviction overturned.
4: These are tears of happiness and confidence in the law.
3: In 2014, Red Scorpion Cody Havisher was convicted of six counts of first-degree murder in the October 2007 killings at Surrey's Balmoral Tower. Crown's theory, the murders were payback for an unpaid debt between rival gangs. Six men, including two innocent victims, Ed Schellenberg and 22-year-old Mohan, were shot in the head. Havisher applied for a stay of proceedings, alleging abuse of process, claiming systemic police misconduct and inhumane conditions in custody prejudiced his right to a fair trial. After the Supreme Court of Canada granted a new evidentiary hearing, Justice Martha Devlin ruled the vast majority of Mr. Havisher's allegations simply have no merit. While acknowledging some of the killer's solitary confinement breached his charter rights, she found it was prompted by legitimate concerns for his safety. Devlin dismissed Havisher's application, quote, any other outcome would not serve to protect the integrity of the justice system.
4: The people who took my son's life have used the taxpayers' dollars to the advantage in every turn to set themselves free, while we grieve for the loss of our own people. And today, Madam Justice Devlin did justice.
3: Before entering convictions for six concurrent terms of life imprisonment, Justice Devlin noted Havisher extinguished the lives of six defenseless men in one of the most heinous and shocking crimes in BC history. Mohan's mother says justice has prevailed.
4: You just can't walk to the doorstep of my home, steal my innocent son's life, and expect to walk free from the courts.
3: Kristen Robinson, Global News.
2: A former Surrey RCMP officer was sentenced to 18 months in jail following a major corruption investigation into his ties with known gangsters.
1: As Aaron MacArthur reports, while Daoud Sakari pleaded guilty to one count of breach of trust, he was initially charged with a whole string of criminal offenses.
5: Daoud Sakari, a former RCMP member, is going to spend the next 18 months behind bars. Sentenced Thursday after pleading guilty in April to one count of breaching the public's trust.
6: Hey guys, this is Daoud, and today we're going to be talking about affordability challenges.
5: Sakari spent the last few years in Ottawa as a real estate agent and athletic trainer, but the charges stem from an investigation in 2021 of his time as a probationary RCMP constable in Surrey. Sakari joined the Surrey Mounties in March of 2020, and just a few months later was the focus of an elaborate police undercover investigation based on the accusation he was associated with known operators of an organized crime group.
7: Morning, good morning.
5: According to Justice Murray Block, Sakari was initially charged with 13 counts, including theft over $5,000 and conspiracy to commit robbery, as well as breach. The 31-year-old, 25 at the time, caught the attention of investigators after allegedly making a large purchase of cannabis. Investigators then set up a fictitious drug buy sting operation and set up Sakari with a fictitious corrupt partner, with Sakari as the real target. During the operation, he was given unfettered access to sensitive information in police databases. And eight times in a six-month period,

0: sent confidential information to his associates, only known as MN and AH. The confidential information was used to tip off the associates about possible rivals, including an alleged dealer carrying a large quantity of cash. At one point, texting, "Come rob this guy," with the 40K on him. At another point, searching up names and personal information in exchange for payment, texting, "Got all of them." The remaining charges have since been stayed. Crown and defense jointly submitting an 18-month sentence, which Justice Block agreed was appropriate. Zakari led away from the courtroom this afternoon in handcuffs to begin his 18-month sentence, longer than he spent as an RCMP officer. Aaron MacArthur, Global News.
1: Well, the RCMP's BC Highway Patrol is investigating a double fatal crash on the Island Highway near Lanceville early this morning. According to police, a 16-year-old girl was driving the wrong way on Highway 19 just after 3 in the morning when her blue Kia minivan collided head-on with a Volkswagen Jetta. The two men in the VW died at the scene. The teen girl was arrested on suspicion of impaired driving and dangerous operation of a motor vehicle causing death. She was also hurt and taken to hospital with non-life-threatening injuries. RCMP are asking anyone who saw the Kia minivan in South Nanaimo in the hours before the crash to call them.
2: Before the school bell rings, a reminder about childhood vaccines.
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2: 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That's next on the News Hour.
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8: We've not had any health violations. We've not had any safety violations.
1: How bureaucratic red tape is leading to the closure of a popular outdoor preschool later on the News Hour. Plus,
9: do not touch my new driver.
2: How a golf ad from Good Good went very bad a little later.
1: Well, as parents are starting to get kids ready for back to school, the province is issuing a reminder about the importance of vaccinations.
2: The provincial health officer is also urging people to get their health information from reliable sources. Kylie Stanton reports.
10: Students will soon be heading back to school. But before the bell rings, health officials are asking parents to add one more thing to the to-do list.
3: Now's the time to check their immunization status and make sure they're up to date.
11: 1, 2, 3, all done.
10: Measles is the big concern. The highly infectious disease is seeing a resurgence, with 489 cases in BC since the beginning of 2025, 52 so far this year alone.
3: Of those, we know that 30 people, mostly children who've not been vaccinated, ended up sick enough that they needed to be in hospital for a time.
10: But there's another threat.
12: There's been a great deal of misinformation about vaccines. We know that the U.S. administration is also spreading misinformation that helps spread the deadly virus like measles.
10: It's what's contributing to lower vaccination rates while cases spike. South of the border, in 2023, only 50 59 measles cases were recorded. This year, there's 2,500 and counting. Two children have now died from the disease in Pennsylvania. Both were unvaccinated.
12: That is not only terrible news for the U.S., but it's also a risk that we here in British Columbia need to be prepared for.
11: There's some hesitancy, and we want to address that and address your concerns and address what the questions are so that we can undo the damage that's being done by the rhetoric from south of the border and by anything, any noise that you're hearing on social media.
13: Together, there could be a possibility they're quite lethal.
10: And while the U.S. president pushes ahead with plans to separate the MMR vaccine into three shots.
13: So the MMR, we want to have separate visits, separate times.
3: It is really takes us backwards.
10: In BC, the goal is to move in the opposite direction.
3: Now's the time to make sure that they have the best protection possible because these introductions are still going to happen.
10: Kylie Stanton, Global News.
1: A popular Langley preschool is facing closure due to a licensing issue. And as Taya Fast reports, Langley Forest School says the requirements laid out by Fraser Health would result in a significant hit to its programs.
14: For these kids, the forest is their classroom, a place to learn, climb, and explore with friends.
15: My favorite part of forest school is when I get to climb trees and go on the swing over there.
14: But this fall, it will be quiet. Langley Forest School has been forced to close, leaving 80 families scrambling for childcare with just 2 weeks' notice.
16: Ah, heartbreaking. Absolute, like, devastation. For our kids love this program. There's a lot of families affected.
17: We need to have these types of programs available, not only for the educators, but for the families who are seeking this for their children.
14: The preschool has operated for more than 10 years without any health or safety violations. But Fraser Health told the school its license had automatically expired.
18: I am actually probably righteously angry that this has occurred, especially the timing.
14: Now 10 employees are out of work and 32 childcare spaces are gone.
18: Which is contrary to what both federal and provincial governments are touting at this moment.
14: Fraser Health says a license automatically expires when the facility hasn't been used for 12 consecutive months. The health authority says it's not requiring the school to close, adding the expiry of the facility license does not prohibit the school from carrying on any lawful outdoor education program that does not amount to operating a community care facility.
18: Down the road, maybe we switch everything to that, but philosophically, that is not a forest school pedagogy.
14: Longinus says the current licensing rules are built around a traditional indoor model and don't reflect how forest schools operate.
18: And they need to force the government to change the regulations so childcare that works in an outdoor scenario can functionally be added to the model that they're using.
14: The Langley Forest School community says it will continue to fight, but for now, after more than a decade in the forest, these families are facing a very different first day of school.
19: I like forest school and I don't want it to shut down.
10: Taya Fast, Global News.
2: Coming up, a new low in Canada's trade war with the U.S.
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2: The latest move from the Trump administration and the quips coming from Canadians in response.
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2: Canada's trade war with the U.S. took some unexpected turns today, with the Carney government walking back some of its planned retaliatory tariffs.
1: But as Mackenzie Gray reports, these changes did not deter U.S. President Donald Trump from signing an executive order renaming Lake Ontario to Lake America.
27: Thank you very much.
28: It's government by meme.
27: We're going to be changing the name of Lake Ontario, effective immediately, to Lake America.
28: The latest trolling from Donald Trump via executive order that was served alongside renewed attacks.
27: Oftentimes, they'll ask me, who's the worst to deal with on trade? And I said, that's easy, Canada. They are the worst to trade. And they feel entitled, and just we can't have that.
28: The province of Ontario was named after the lake 159 years ago, a name that doesn't change in Canada.
29: You know when like a rock band is really over the hill and you see them like in a casino playing some song from like 50 years ago? I think that's the part of Donald Trump's presidency we're at now. Like he thought he had a real hit, a real golden oldie with the Gulf of Mexico, and he's trying to bring back that.
28: The renaming a new low in the trade war, which the Commerce Secretary says the Prime Minister is lying about, claiming trade talks fell apart for political reasons.
30: It was manufactured. So there's the sovereignty party trying to run, and they're in the lead in Quebec. And so this was Mark Carney manufacturing something that would try to keep them from winning.
28: Sources have told Global News Howard Lutnick got involved in negotiations, insisting the deal agreed on was not good enough for the U.S., but he strongly denies that Canadian culture issues scuttled the deal.
30: If you think I ever said the words French, do I care about how the Quebecois speak? I mean, what could matter less to America? We don't care.
28: That signal from the Trump administration, leaving the Canada-U.S. trade minister pleased, saying the United States is now reversing its position regarding discoverability of French content on streaming sites and labeling. Just hours before, Canada made major changes to the counter-tariffs that had been announced just 2 days prior. 254 seafood items, including fish, have been dropped entirely. The finance minister's office saying that happened because Canada had implicated an industry that the U.S. had not actually tariffed.
31: We'll continue to adapt, and it's absolutely normal. We heard a lot from many businesses in Atlantic Canada that it was important for us to adjust, and so we just adjusted.
28: The latest executive order makes the prospect of signing any future deal that much harder for Mark Carney, who has said any agreement with the Americans would have been signed in pencil. Mackenzie Gray, Global News, Ottawa.
2: And while all of that is going on, Canada is ramping up efforts to attract some of the world's top researchers. Today, the federal government announced more than 60 people have been recruited to top universities and institutions across this country, including at UBC. As Sarah McDonald reports, most of the talent coming to Canada is from the U.S.
3: Right here, everybody.
10: The federal government is playing the long game in the trade war with the United States, going after some of America's most valuable assets that can't be taxed.
31: While certain countries are cutting research and turning their back on academic freedom, we're doubling down on science.
10: 64 of the sharpest minds in the world, professors, scientists, and academics, tapped as the first wave of research chairs at top Canadian universities, part of a federal program announced last year. Four dozen scholars lured from American soil with hundreds of millions of dollars in funding for homegrown innovation.
8: So why leave Harvard and MIT? Honestly, it's because of what's here.
10: Dr. Peter Caravan, one of the Canadian expats, bringing his expertise back to UBC. Another big get? Internationally renowned astrophysicist Sarah Seeger, recruited to the University of Toronto.
8: And I want to be direct about something. This isn't only a scientific bet, it's an economic one. Every molecule that we invent is intellectual property.
1: UBC is receiving the lion's share of those research chairs, nine of them, with McGill and U of T both receiving six and others dispersed across the country. Each chair receives $1 million a year for the next 8 years with one clear mission: to help create Canadian autonomy through academia.
9: Canada's leading universities are fully mobilized to meet the challenges of today and tomorrow.
10: Canada's biggest challenge today, tariffs, front and center with the timing and tone of Thursday's announcement.
1: Do you expect a response from the president?
31: We're doing it for us, guys. There's no plan B.
11: Building at home and diversifying our trade, that's our plan A. That has always been our plan A.
10: As Ottawa looks to set up a strong strategic offense intellectually, poaching top talent from the Ivy Leagues and beyond. Sarah McDonald, Global News, Vancouver.
1: Up next, a dramatic return to Falder.
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2: The Transportation Safety Board has deployed its investigators to the scene of a fatal plane crash near Mission.
1: According to the RCMP, a small plane crashed just after 10:20 Wednesday night in Hatsik near Burns Road and Spratt Road. A 22-year-old man, the sole occupant of the plane, was killed in the crash. The pilot was on a training flight at the time. Mission RCMP are supporting the TSB investigation. The victim's name so far has not been released.
2: A Falder woman is being allowed back into her property to see the aftermath of the Bald Range wildfire.
1: It's the first time she's been back into the fire zone since escaping the explosive flames earlier this month. Cohen Sassaman has the story.
7: Okay. Thank you. Ashley Justin, for the first time, witnessing what remains of her Falder home.
12: I'm lost for words.
7: The Bald Range wildfire tore through the neighborhood back on August 7th. Her and her family had just minutes to flee.
12: Both of us were watching Forrest Gump, and we had 5 minutes to get out. I had my great-grandmother's wedding dress from 1910 in a box.
7: Now she's returning home with an escort from the regional district to see the damage firsthand.
12: That was our front door. That was our tool shop. Chris's tools are right there.
7: The remains of a home she lived in for years. A place where memories have been made with loved ones for over a decade.
12: That chimney was 3 stories high. That hole right there was our living room. And there's pictures of us at Christmas sitting around there with the kids, and we all sat on the hearth. It was a big wood cedar house with a red roof.
7: Among the destruction, a little tractor somehow still standing.
13: What is that? Is that the engine or is that the starter?
7: Officials say more than 100 structures were damaged or destroyed in the Falder and Meadow Valley areas from the wildfire, leaving a number of residents requiring temporary housing.
12: It may take up to 2 years to rebuild, and that whole 2 years, we have to find another place to live. It's really hard to find a place that's mobility friendly, mobility shower, you know, yard for the dogs, fenced.
7: A GoFundMe has been created to help offset some of the out-of-pocket expenses the family is incurring.
12: But, like, I have car payments, car insurance, we have a mortgage to pay still, even though there's no house there.
7: The visit back leaving Ashley with the real sense of her loss and determination to begin the long journey of rebuilding. Cohen Sassaman, Global News, Summerland.
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2: Metro Vancouver says the region will be moving down to stage one water restrictions next Tuesday.
1: The shift means residents and businesses will be allowed to water lawns one morning per week. Metro says local reservoir levels are within the typical range for this time of year, allowing for restrictions to be downgraded. They'll be in place until at least mid-October. Metro Vancouver has been at stage two since mid-July when the Stanley Park water tunnel came back online. The region was last at stage one back in late April.
2: No surprise when we look at the forecast, it's a little more balanced. And even though we don't want to talk about the changing of the seasons, that may be what's happening. Here's Christy with the details.
11: Yeah, it's certainly feeling a little bit more like fall across the region, but we're not done with summer just yet, so don't get too worried about it. But it is welcome news to have the cooler conditions, cloud cover, and some rainfall. It has been very spotty, and it has come with thunderstorms. Look at all the lightning strikes across the central interior region spreading off into Alberta right now. So that is concerning, and we'll watch to see how things transpire in the next 24 hours. Hopefully, it is a good news scenario for the BC Wildfire Service. We've had a number of severe thunderstorm watches and warnings come and go through the latter part of the day. Nothing across the southern portions right now in terms of severe thunderstorms, but there are certainly lightning strikes. But there is one area northeast of the Prince George area. So if you're in and around those regions, definitely head indoors to keep yourself safe. Of course, when thunder roars, head indoors at any point when you have thunderstorms around. The concern, though, is all of these thunderstorms, as well as the upper level trough as it shift across, brought in very gusty conditions today. And we saw gusts range from 30 to 60 plus kilometers an hour. So that certainly is concerning. When we look at the next little while, we are going to continue with this pattern. So for Metro Vancouver, drier in the morning, but we'll see showers develop again tomorrow afternoon. Right into Saturday morning, we'll continue to see unsettled conditions. But this is good news for the interior region. So for those of you in the Okanagan, so the Summerlin, sort of Penticton area, as well as the Fraser Canyon, although tomorrow will be dry, we are expecting more rainfall and some cooler conditions shifting in on Saturday. So that is certainly welcome news for that area. In the meantime, this is our Friday, everyone, with showers, particularly in the afternoon for our Friday, in the morning on Saturday as well. A few showers, sunshine, though, by the afternoon. And tonight's weather window, we had so many photos sent in this afternoon because, of course, as those sort of pockets of rainfall shift through, we also get a little bit of blue sky at times, which creates, of course, this beautiful rainfall. And there's a bit of a double one there. Thank you to Andrea for that one.
1: All right. Thanks very much, Christy.
2: Amazing.
1: Well, there's big news in the golf world tonight. Callaway, one of golf's biggest equipment makers, has parted ways with Good Good Golf, one of the sport's most influential online platforms.
2: As Candace Cole reports, it follows major backlash over a controversial Good Good ad promoting a new Callaway driver.
15: Callaway has severed ties with Good Good Golf effective immediately over this ad critics say promotes violence against women, which Callaway initially signed off on.
26: Do not touch my new driver.
15: In the statement posted late Thursday afternoon, Callaway said they've reflected on the hurt and disappointment caused by the video. They said unequivocally violence against women is unacceptable and that its content review process was not comprehensive enough.
27: This is not
5: at all what we stand for. The way
15: Good Good Golf co-founder Garrett Clark offered this 8-minute apology on X, where he tried to clarify the vision behind the ad, meant to be a spin-off of the movie Obsession, where Clark is trying to stop Alexis, the woman in the ad, from becoming obsessed with the driver.
5: Once I watched it back and it got posted, my skin was crawling. I was cringing. I thought it was the worst ad known to man.
15: But that didn't stop major retailers like Dick's Sporting Goods, Golf Galaxy, and the PGA Tour Superstore from pulling Good Good merchandise from their shelves.
9: I get that it was supposed to be a parody, but you really have to think about the audience that you're talking to. And right now, women in golf are really important.
15: Angel Waldron is an advocate for women who play the sport. She says this misstep is an opportunity to highlight the need for greater representation of women golfers.
9: I would hope more so than pulling products that this would be an opportunity for us to learn and grow.
15: Clark responded to Callaway's statement, thanking them for their years of supporting the Good Good Golf brand. Callaway says it will donate $1 million to organizations working to prevent violence against women. Candace Cole, Global News, Washington.
1: I just didn't get it. I mean, aside from the obvious violence, I just didn't get it.
2: Well, you have to watch Obsession, I think, is part of it to get whatever they were trying to accomplish. And it missed the mark greatly.
16: Well, Good Good Golf is now out of the PGA as a sponsor for a tournament.
2: Wow.
16: So
2: they
16: kind of really stepped in it,
2: yeah,
16: to say the least.
2: What are you working on?
16: Well, the Canucks are bringing a veteran goalie into camp just in case Thatcher Demko can't start the season.
17: Now Ben, a shot, save, rebound, and pulled off the line. Drieger with the save.
16: Yeah, Chris Drieger has been given a tryout contract by the Canucks. Last season, he played in Russia.
2: Okay, thanks, Squire. Also tonight.
18: What's interesting about the Superdogs is that it hits people in so many different ways.
2: A half century of Superdogs at the PNE, and why it's still the greatest show on Four Paws.
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2: Well, there's some concerns about Thatcher Demko's health last season, wow. And that might start this season.
4: That's
2: too.
4: That's like a yearly occurrence.
2: Yeah.
4: Very rare, it seems. I can't remember when Thatcher Demko was healthy for a long stretch of time. I know he has been, but you just can't remember it. Since nobody seems to know when Thatcher Demko will be ready to play for the Vancouver Canucks, I mean, he has spent most of this year rehabbing from hip surgery, and even though he has been skating since June, the timeline for his return is basically whenever. So with that in mind, the Canucks brought in veteran goalie Chris Drieger on a tryout contract. He's been everywhere in his career. Last season, he played in Russia. In the NHL, he's been with Ottawa, Florida, and Seattle. The best the Canucks can hope for here, I think, is Drieger being good enough to back up Kevin Lankinen until Demko is ready. Drieger has played 67 NHL games, none, though, since 23-24 when he was last with Seattle. In the KHL last year, his numbers weren't great, but some players never really adapt to life in Russia, and they struggle in the KHL. Connor Hellebuyck says he wants the Winnipeg Jets to trade him. Now, he did tell them privately right after last season ended, but nothing has happened yet, so he's putting the pressure on by telling the world that he's tired of driving the home games in the middle of winter on square tires in Winnipeg. But I think he also sees that the Jets as a team are on the downslide after winning the President's Trophy in 2025 last year. They missed the playoffs. They were essentially a one-line hockey team that didn't score enough goals. He might be 33, but he is still one of the best goalies in the world, so there will be teams interested, but the Jets' asking price is going to be high. They can't whiff on this trade. Winnipeg needs players coming back or maybe first-round picks. Teams that could be interested, maybe San Jose, possibly Buffalo. Vegas always likes going after big names. Maybe even Carolina, which lost Freddie Anderson to Edmonton in the offseason. Even though they won the Cup, they might be interested in Hellebuyck. Well, the BC Lions' number one receiver, Keon Hatcher, has been playing like a number one receiver the last couple of weeks, rebounding from kind of an embarrassing game earlier this month against Hamilton.
6: Even the best in the business have nights like tonight, and Keon Hatcher's fighting it.
7: Keon Hatcher is the Lions' most dependable receiver. So when he had this costly drop that led to an interception against Hamilton a couple of weeks ago, Hatcher was beyond upset with himself. And that miscue led to a Hamilton touchdown. Now, the Lions ultimately won the game, which made that moment only slightly easier to take for the perfectionist Hatcher.
8: I mean, that night, I can't do nothing but sit in it, you know what I mean? Sit in it and feel it, and just remember the feeling, and lock back in. And you know, that next opportunity I get, make the play.
7: Even the best make mistakes, but it's how you respond that counts. And Hatcher has rebounded the last couple of weeks with 12 catches and 3 touchdowns in 2 very important Lions victories.
12: Keon Hatcher, touchdown BC.
8: I love setting the tone, setting the bar, because I have high expectations for myself. So if I have those expectations for myself, I'm going to have it for the group as well. You know what I mean? So, yeah, I hope those guys are high standard.
13: He practices as hard as anybody I've been around. His approach to the game is that of a pro. And, you know, it's okay to be a little hard on yourself. As long as you know the answers, go ahead and go fix it.
7: Hatcher's in his 6th season with the Lions. He has become the undeniable leader of the receiving corps. They even call him Coach Hatch. He is constantly studying the game for himself and his teammates.
14: I think he's just our voice, you know. He loves the game of football. You know, anything he can do to make the people around him better, he'll do it, you know, without hesitation. He's always speaking up in meetings, you know, kind of Coach Hatch at this point. You know, everyone calls him Coach Hatch. You know, he's always, you know, trying to help out. And, you know, that's just who he is. He really, really cares about this team. He cares about the game.
20: When I'm getting ready for my meetings and we're getting ready to watch film, like, he's already gone and had conversations with guys in the locker room after the game. He's probably watched the game 3 or 4 times. makes my job a lot easier.
12: Keon Hatchett, his third touchdown in two games.
4: The Seattle Seahawks have made defensive tackle Leonard Big Cat Williams one of the highest paid at his position. They signed him to a three-year extension worth $90 million. $56 million of that is guaranteed money. What's most impressive for Williams is he's 32 years old, but he was a big reason the Seahawks defense was championship level last year. In a poll conducted with NFL executives and scouts, they named him the best defensive tackle in the NFL. The Seahawks picked him up in a trade with the Jets a few years ago. Good deal. There you go.
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0: Squire's been hanging out at the Agrodome recently.
1: I didn't get allergies this time.
2: I took a lot of medication before this story.
1: The Superdogs have moved around the PNE, but one thing about the Superdogs, it's always packed. Mm-hmm. That thing always, I mean, it's part of your entrance fee. It's a free show, essentially, after you pay to get in, and it's always packed, and for a good reason, and it has been for a long time.
3: For 50 years, or 350 dog years, the Superdogs have been packing the house at the P&E and jumping into everyone's hearts.
4: What's interesting about the Superdogs is that it hits people in so many different ways. The agility is exciting, but it also, they bond with the dogs themselves. They fall in love with the personalities. I've never seen an audience not fall in love with the Superdogs. Yeah.
3: And it's been that way since 1976, when Herb Williams, that guy right there, put on the first ever Superdog show with two of his own dogs in one of the P&E's parking lots. And the audience's reaction that day started an empire. And now there are Superdogs running all over Canada.
4: So from May to about November, they cram in a lot of shows, hundreds and hundreds of shows. And we have, it's not one touring show. It's not one group of dogs that moves across the country. So right now, this show, Fairy Tales, is also going on in Toronto and a couple of other places in Canada with different casts that are cast locally.
3: But how do you find these cast members, both dog and trainer?
4: Most of the Superdogs cast are sourced from people who do agility, who do anything competitive or athletic with their dog.
5: I've been with Superdogs for about 9 years.
1: And how did you get involved?
5: I was actually invited. I compete at an international level with my dogs in freestyle frisbee, and I got invited out to perform with them.
3: Perhaps the most impressive trick of all these dogs are taught is being able to do what they do so well in front of a large and loud audience.
6: I'm sure a lot of dogs can do lovely tricks in the park in the backyard, but when the crowd's making noise,
5: do they
6: lose their concentration?
5: Exactly. You need a dog that's willing to work through that and is quite happy to perform for a crowd. So Skeptic thrives off the sound of an applause. He'll stop mid-trick and look you right in the eye and say, "Where's my applause, please?"
1: We're very much the same way. We will stop right in the middle of a dance pass. Where's our applause?
2: Yeah, we don't get a lot of applause.
1: Well, we don't have an invited audience
2: in
1: here.
2: True.
0: I hope Henry, our dog, was watching and become slightly more ambitious. We'll see, I guess.
2: Good luck.
0: Last word, Christy, before we go?
7: Sure. Still a bit more rain on the way for our region tomorrow, and hopefully some rain into the interior by Saturday.
0: All right. Enjoy the P&E if you're heading down there. Have a good night, everybody.
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9: This is Global News. I'm Karim Gouda. Leaked audio from a BC Conservative caucus meeting alleges the leader offering a new role to the MLA willing to step down to let her run. The meeting took place back in July, and since then, one MLA has stepped aside and a number of others have announced they're leaving the party. Ben O'Hara Byrne has more.
10: The BC Conservative caucus continues to shrink. The latest to quit to sit as an independent is Abbotsford South MLA Bruce Bandman. In a letter of resignation, he writes, "Person after person has informed me they have decided that our new leader is unelectable. I would encourage my fellow MLAs, regardless of political affiliation, to join me." That now makes six Conservative MLAs who have resigned to sit as independents this month, five this week alone. Conservative MLA Christina Lowen continues to support Carrie Lynn Finley.
11: I think the people trying to take her out are really angling politically, and I honestly don't approve of it.
10: But dozens of prominent center-right political organizers and business leaders held an emergency meeting on Wednesday in Vancouver, trying to figure out how to best unseat the NDP if the Conservative Party is in trouble. New independent MLAs Peter Milibar and Ian Payton are looking to set up a new party and want others to join them. But dozens of prominent center-right political organizers and business leaders held an emergency meeting on Wednesday in Vancouver, trying to figure out how to best unseat the NDP if the Conservative Party is in trouble. New independent MLAs Peter Milibar and Ian Payton are looking to set up a new party and want others to join them.
12: I mean, ultimately, I want to see an electoral party that can earn the trust of voters in enough quantity that we form government.
10: The BC legislature resumes on October the 5th. What the seating arrangement will look like by then is changing by the day. Ben O'Hara Byrne, Global News, Victoria.
9: Meantime, a Port Moody couple is among those unaccounted for after catastrophic flooding in Nepal. Global's Travis Prasad has that story.
13: Megha and Dhaval Shah were last known to be near the Nepal-China border inside the flood zone. Their relatives say they have not heard from them since, but remain hopeful they are safe. Dhaval's cousin, Nikita Shah, says the family is also frustrated with the response from the Canadian government, saying they've been given no concrete information.
14: We've obviously contacted them, called them. We always get the generic response. We don't know anything. We'll let you know when we have some more information, you know. And it's not just my family. There's other, like, 25 families, Canadian citizens that are in here. And we really would appreciate the Canadian government could go on the grounds and do something about it.
13: Global Affairs Canada says the whereabouts of 30 Canadians and permanent residents have not yet been confirmed. Travis Prasad, Global News.
9: And as parents start to get their kids ready for back to school in a couple of weeks, the province is issuing a reminder of the importance of vaccinations. Global's Terry McIsaac has that story.
15: We know that vaccines are one of the best ways we have to protect children from serious illness, long-term disability, and unfortunately, death.
16: Provincial Health Officer Dr. Bonnie Henry says the biggest concern right now is measles. New Health Minister Ravi Kallon is urging parents to get vaccine advice from reliable sources, not social media, where he says false information is being spread.
17: We know that the U.S. administration is also spreading misinformation that helps spread the deadly virus like measles. So due to these falsehoods, childhood vaccinations are decreasing, and the rates of measles are unfortunately increasing.
16: Dr. Henry says there have been 489 reported measles cases in BC since the beginning of last year, and 30 people, mostly unvaccinated children, have ended up in hospital. Terry McIsaac, Global News.
9: From the Global News Desk, I'm Kareem Gouda.
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0: Well, he did it. I told you he'd do it, and he did it. Lake Ontario, by executive order, is now henceforth in the United States known as Lake America or Lake of America. It doesn't really matter. It's nonsense. We said it yesterday. It doesn't matter what rules are before him. If he feels slighted, the president of the United States will he will get in the gutter and he'll do what he's got to do to exact whatever he thinks is revenge. And yeah, it's he'll let the courts figure it out. Let somebody tell him he's wrong in a couple of years. And there you go. In the meantime, he did it. Let's listen to him in his own words.
1: The purpose of this more than anything else is we're going to be changing the name of Lake Ontario, effective immediately, to Lake America. That's going to take place right now as I signed the order. And we filed all the necessary papers, documents, everything else. We notified all of the various people that we have to notify. So we've done everything that you have to do. And this is official, effective immediately.
0: Yeah. All right. Well, listen, Ontario and that lake have been known that way since before America was known as America. So take it as you will. But if you acknowledge that the key to unlocking access to the president is flattery, then the opposite is also true. The key to turning him into the pettiest version of himself is to sling mud at him. And we threw just enough mud at him to get this result. It's not the world I want, but it's the world we got. Meanwhile, there is some good news. Apparently, the U.S. has confirmed that language and culture protection will not be subject to trade negotiations, and that opens a pathway to the two sides sitting down together again. Jameson Greer said that the issues were never intended to be deal breakers. Apparently, he said, like, we were willing to move on that stuff, but I guess the Canadians got spooked when they saw that and said, absolutely not, and turned on their heels. So this is good in terms of French discoverability, bilingual labeling. None of that will ever be on the table again when talking about trade actions. And so that is a good thing. And we should be hopeful that this can, I mean, hopefully the escalation is done. Hopefully we've plateaued in terms of that, and we can now get back to the table. And I'll say this of our prime minister and his trade envoys is they do seem to be level-headed, which is good. I can't say the same thing for us, the Canadians, the ones who will be bearing the brunt of the impact of this trade war. Because let me see if I got this straight. We have been told by our premiers, by our prime minister, by the guy in the Canada is not for sale hat that we are at war, a trade war. And to our credit, we've acted like it. In March of last year, the LCBO stripped every product from the U.S. off its shelves. That's 3,600 products from 35 states, nearly $1 billion of sales gone. Doug Ford said the only way bourbon was coming back is if the Americans dropped their tariffs. Ontario has since spent $8 million of your dollars just storing the stuff in a warehouse. That's how committed we are. We are paying rent on whiskey we refuse to sell on principle. We boo their anthem. And not just once, not twice, but for a year and a half at Raptors games, at the Bell Center before the Four Nations game. So loud you could barely hear

not symbolism. That is a moral declaration with cash. So you would think that the country we boo, the country we boycott, the country whose products we lock in a warehouse would be the one committing genocide, right? Well, not so much. When Alex Ovechkin, proud Russian, the man Putin himself phoned to congratulate that very week, broke Wayne Gretzky's goal record last April, did we boo? No, we stood and cheered. Gretzky was on the ice with him, hugging him. Canadian broadcasters called it one of the great nights in hockey history. And look, Ovechkin is a magnificent hockey player. And maybe that was the sporting thing to do. But nobody's extending that same courtesy to some American kid from Minnesota who has nothing to do with the tariffs either. He gets booed during the anthem in front of his parents. And it gets better. Do you actually think we cut Russia off economically? A CBC investigation found that since the invasion, some 2.5 million barrels of fuel from Russian crude, roughly $250 million worth, has sailed right into Canada. The oil gets shipped to a refinery in India. It gets refined, it gets relabeled, and it lands legally at a terminal in Nova Scotia. By one estimate, that flow has put more than $100 million into the Kremlin's war chest. So while you're squinting at a wine label at the LCBO, making sure it's not from California, Russian gas may literally be in your tank on your drive home. So which is it? Are boycotts and boos how we treat the enemies? Because if they are, we got the list upside down. The country actually waging war, the one we say is committing genocide, gets a hug at center ice and a quiet pass at the fuel terminal. The country that put a tariff on our steel gets treated like it invaded us. Here's the answer. And it's an uncomfortable one. We're not acting on principle. We're acting on emotion. It feels personal with the Americans because it's family. Russia is far away. America is the neighbor who insulted us at the barbecue. So we rage at the insult and we shrug at the atrocity. And here's why that should worry you. Emotion is a terrible negotiator. The Americans are not booing our anthem. They're not emotional about us at all. And that's exactly the advantage they currently enjoy. While we spend millions warehousing bourbon to make ourselves feel strong, they are coldly, rationally squeezing us at the table. Every ounce of energy we pour into feeling something is energy we are not pouring into outthinking them. By all means, buy Canadian. I try to do that each and every day. But if we actually want to win this trade war, we need to stop leading with our hearts and start leading with our heads. Because right now, the only thing our anger is beating is us. I very much like that our leaders seem rational. They seem like they are focused on the goal and the task at hand. But because we as the people are leading with our emotions, we are governed by our emotions in this moment. We aren't thinking critically. We aren't thinking critically about the impact that this is going to have on us. And we aren't thinking critically about what we demand and require from our government in terms of answers and information. We need to line up with the government in terms of thinking rationally and critically so that we can be as informed and prepared as possible for what's coming down the pike. All right, that's my position. I am more than happy to be told I'm wrong. I'm emotional too, by the way. I'm just trying to keep that in check and I'm trying to pair it with a certain level of critical thinking so that I can be as aware of what's going on and aware of what's coming down the pike as possible. So I want to hear from you next. We're going to open up the phone lines. Want to hear like the lake thing. Yeah, that's going to anger some people. I think that's what Donald Trump wants. 416-870-6400, 1-888-225-TALK. You can also text us at 416-870-6400. Let's talk about Canada-US relations. Let's talk about changing the name of Lake Ontario. Let's talk about winning this trade war. Let's talk about not just being elbows up, but eyes wide open. This is a very serious moment for us, and it requires more than serious anger. It requires serious thought, serious people, and serious decisions have to be made. I want to hear from you next. Don't go anywhere. This is the Ben Mulrooney Show from coast to coast to coast on the Chorus Radio Network and streaming all over the place on the iHeartRadio app.

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13: Well, we're talking the trade war with the United States, the emotional response, and I think the fair emotional response by so many Canadians. But at some point, we have to inject critical thinking and rational thought into that to balance it out, because otherwise we're going to be rabid dogs as opposed to informed citizens, and accountability will get thrown out the window. Personal responsibility, we're not going to see our own the hypocrisy sometimes in the way we behave, where it's okay in one situation, it's unacceptable in another. I asked you to call in, and boy, you did. Please be patient, and I'm going to try to get to everybody. Let's start with Chris. Chris, tell me the story of the strawberries.
14: Ben, how's it going? So I'm a new dad. I got another one on the way.
13: Congratulations. So
14: thank you. Things are super tight. When you go to the grocery store, you realize prices are going through the roof, and we try to save money where we can. And finally, strawberries were on sale. It wasn't $8 for a box of strawberries. So I went to go grab some strawberries, and good old Boomer came up to me and said, "Hey, what are you doing? Those are from America. Put those down." And I was like, "Excuse me, are you going to buy me $8 strawberries? Be my guest." And he just looked at me and was like, "Oh, no, I can't do that." And so it's stuff like that that people, I mean, they don't realize we can't be growing all these things all year round. We can't, like, yeah. We have to work with our closest neighbor and talk about the shortest carbon footprint. I mean,
13: yeah.
14: They're bringing us produce that is, it's the closest, you know, we're not flying it. We're shipping it over cargo. And I mean, people got to smarten up. And most of these people that are thinking this way are people that are well off, that aren't having kids, and diapers are expensive. Everything is getting expensive. And I think it's causing young dads and parents to not want to have kids.
13: Well, Chris, thank you so much. Congratulations. I hope you look at this as a glass half full, because you're about to embark on a hell of an adventure with your kids. I appreciate you, man. That points out the tough spot we're in. It points out the tough spot in a lot of ways we put ourselves in, where this guy wants to buy Canadian, but he can't because the cost of living is so high, because our productivity has been waning and on a downward slope since 2015. That predates Donald Trump, right? And so we just got to be a little more rational, when, as opposed to this reflexive knee-jerk stuff where a Canadian attacks another Canadian in the grocery store because he can't afford Canadian strawberries. Let's go to Nathan. Nathan, thanks so much for calling. Yeah, you agree we're not thinking rationally?
15: Ben, we are not thinking rationally in any way, shape, or form. Donald Trump is not thinking rationally. No. Like renaming Lake Ontario to Lake America, you're right, it's a distractionary technique. He doesn't care.
13: Nope.
15: He couldn't have pointed out Lake Ontario on a map before this started.
13: Yep.
15: I guarantee you he couldn't
13: have. You're right.
15: But I'll tell you something. We need to get off our friggin' high horse, Ben, because apparently our national news network doesn't think 9/11 was a terrorist attack. Now, if you don't think 9/11 is a terrorist attack, you are a terrorist yourself.
13: Well,
15: and you don't belong in this country.
13: Listen, I'll tell you. I said as much, Nathan, and I thank you. I said as much on Twitter just a little while ago, where I said, first of all, the problematic fact that this happened now, Americans don't distinguish between the CBC and Canadians. As far as they're concerned, the CBC speaks for Canadians. They tar us with the same brush. That is not what we need right now. Influential Americans all over social media are pushing out the narrative that Canadians don't believe 9/11 was a terrorist attack. Thank you, CBC. And if I were Mark Carney, I'll tell you what I expect from Mark Carney is the exact same treatment of the CBC leadership as he had for the CEO of Air Canada after those two pilots died on the runway at LaGuardia. He was offended that the French language had been minimized, and he said, "I'm going to haul that guy in front of a parliamentary committee." I expect, and I think a lot of Canadians would demand, the exact same sense of affront by this prime minister in this moment, for all the reasons I just listed, plus the insult that this demonstrates to the 26 Canadians who died on 9/11 and the hundreds of Canadians who died in Afghanistan and the thousands who came back traumatized from defending our values because of that terrorist attack. I expect nothing less. If it was good enough then, it's good enough today. Mark Carney, it's time for you to stand up and say this is unacceptable from an organization that gets $1.5 billion of taxpayer dollars. Let's go to Sean. Sean, thanks so much. What's going on?
16: Hey, Ben. Pleasure to speak with you.
13: Yes.
16: So, yeah, I got a lot of thoughts about the whole thing. I've tried to buy hockey equipment that was made in Canada. My kids are 20s now, so I can't do it anymore. They're older. But even for like 12 years, So I'm about the same age as you. 20% of my life has been dealing with this government.
13: Yeah.
16: That wants to ruin made in Canada stuff, and then they're telling me to buy made in Canada stuff.
13: Yeah, all the headwinds, all the taxes, all the headwinds, all the difficulty in starting a business, keeping a business open, keeping us competitive versus domestic as well as international competition. And then we're told to buy Canadian. Like, this is the time that Canadians expect a government to slash regulation, slash taxes, come out with a pro-growth budget, and start building in what we were promised at speeds we haven't ever seen before. This is the time to get everybody together and start get those shovels in the ground right now and show Donald Trump that we are starting today. But if you don't give us a favorable deal, our pipelines that we're building today are going to exclusively go east-west. That would send a chill, I do believe. Thank you very much. What do we have now? Let's go with Dan. Dan, I think you and I agree that there's nobody who trolls better than Donald Trump.
17: In fact, I just came out with my paddleboard out of Lake America right now. I live near the lake.
13: Yeah.
17: And it was a great run of the inaugural paddleboard today.
13: Yeah.
17: He's the master troll, and all these sheep, these people get so queued up.
13: I don't fault anyone for getting upset. We are proud Canadians, and this is an insult to that pride. I don't fault them, but what I want to remind people is, you know, you got to appeal to your rational angels as well.
17: I think it's very immature if we react to it. What does your mom tell you or your dad tell you when you're being bullied or trolled or whatever? You ignore it, and that's instead everyone gets their knickers. Come on, that's not the reality. We're Canadians. We should just let him roll off our back. Let him be because you know it is. You let them show themselves. But either way, I find it hilarious. But I called to say the tariffs. We never mind the tariffs. It's silly on both sides. It's going to cost me more money now because of what Carney wants. So I got to do renos on the house, and most of these materials are going to come in from the States.
13: Yeah.
17: Now I got to pay more while Carney has 95% or more of his personal wealth, his investment. Yep. America.
13: Yeah.
17: In America. If he cares so much, why doesn't he move it back to Canada?
13: Dan, I got to bounce. I got so many calls here. We're going to go real quick here. Let's go with Robert. Robert, go ahead, my friend. Real quick.
18: Oh, hi. Thanks for taking my call.
13: Yeah.
18: On the American booze, Canadians are being told to buy Canadian. Put the booze back on the shelf, save $8 million, and Canadians probably won't buy it. On the trade deal, Mr. Elbow's up. Well, we're still waiting for a deal, and it hasn't happened.
13: Yeah, I agree. But I think if we thought more critically, I think if we were less blinded by emotion, we would be. I think we're doing fine right now. I think our leadership is doing fine. I just want a little more transparency. I want more accountability. I want more real, meaningful updates from this government as to where we are, what we turned down, and what we're trying to get moving forward without giving up any advantage that they have, obviously. Let's go with Daniel. Daniel, you got twins like me.
19: I do have twins like you. Yeah. Always an honor to speak to you. They were just in the car, and they said that Donald Trump is the ultimate rage baiter.
13: Yeah.
19: And everyone just buys into it.
13: Yeah.
19: just, you know, a lot of the last few callers made the same points I was going to make, but, you know, you should really hear what Kevin O'Leary said, which is what you were just saying yesterday, which is, you know, we're probably one of the richest, if not the richest countries in the world because of what we have, because of our resources.
13: Yeah, I got to bounce, my friend. Sean, I'm going to give you the last word. Tell me what you think in about 2 seconds.
20: Yeah, I think it's all about the Liberals staying in power. I'm completely cynical. I think they're purposely going to gut Canada, and I think they're worried that the European empire, well, he is, and they're going to gut Canada, and they're going to finance us through the World Bank, and that's when they're going to start pulling the oil out of the ground.
13: I don't know. I'm hoping you're wrong. Hey, thank you to everybody. I'm sorry I couldn't get to everybody, but that one was a doozy of a conversation. Thanks to all of you. Hey, we're going to talk about the possibility, the optimism that we could feel. If we could get our acts together, we could be the data center capital of the world, and that means a lot of money being driven into the economies of cities and provinces and the feds. Anthony Fury is going to come by to explain his proposal when we come back.
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13: A voice I greatly respect was on the Hurly Burly podcast, another great podcast. Ian Brody, and we're going to have him on the show tomorrow. He was the chief of staff of Stephen Harper. And at the end of the podcast, he sort of put his prescription forth of what we need to be doing over the next few days. And it amounted to, we got to think bold. We've got to be optimistic. We've got to take risks. We've got to get out of our own way. And we have to start doing all the things that we have not been doing because we thought we had the luxury of time. We don't have the luxury of time. And one of the things, one of his prescriptions was call every single company in the United States that has any intention of building a data center anytime soon and give them no reason not to build them in Canada tomorrow. So we'll talk to him about that and everything else later. But I subscribe to that absolutely. And our next guest, I believe, feels the same way. Anthony Fury is a former journalist, past Toronto mayoral candidate, now works in corporate consulting, and he's written about exactly this. Anthony, thank you so much for being here.
3: Hey, Ben, good to be here. And I hadn't heard Ian say those comments, but that's quite interesting. And I think it's a very opportune time right now with what's going on south of the border.
13: Well, look, we already have the advantage over anywhere else because of our temperature. 60 to 70% of the overall cost of running a data center is cooling that data center. You put those in northern climes and you're coming out way ahead of any American state. But there is anti-AI sentiment in opposition to data centers. How do we what's that all about, and how do we push past it?
3: Yeah, there's a lot of it going on right now, Ben. And when I started seeing it emerge in the United States, where you have something like 500 towns and cities have moved to ban them, and there's proposed bans in about a dozen states, these are mostly Democrat communities, and it's largely a left-wing opposition to it. It really reminded me of what we saw 10, 15 years ago with the opposition to the oil and gas sector and pipelines, where the industry was vilified. Legitimate concerns being brought up by some people, but also the Greta Thunberg type stuff of just outright vilifying the whole thing. And we look back and we recognize that that's part of our lost decade here in Canada over the past 10 years, that if we had just gone ahead with things back then, we'd be in a much better economic footing. And I really worry we're going to repeat that with data centers.
13: Yeah.
3: The points that are being made by people, you know, concerns around energy usage and water and where they're located. I mean, these are all valid concerns, like with any sort of infrastructure project, you know, any transit line, anything like that. But that's not a reason to say wholesale no to the development of these things. So in my column in the National Post, I say we need to be techno-optimists, which is a Silicon Valley phrase, and embrace this as the future and move forward with it.
13: Well, and let's talk about that, because it feels to me like the very real concerns of AI data centers near big cities or near significant populations, that's a real concern. There are health concerns, there's noise concerns, there's heat concerns, there's water concerns. But we have countless small towns in the northern reaches of most of our provinces that could use the shot in the arm of one of these or multiple data centers. And it's plug and play up there. You have the infrastructure, you have the roads, you have medical centers, you have schools, you have shops, you have everything you need. You have electrical grids that go into our north. You have everything that you would need up there already. It's just the political will. But those two things are different. You know, putting it in our north versus sticking it in Hamilton, those are two completely different circumstances.
3: Yeah, and there's different sizes and different types of data centers, different usages, and we have actually many data centers closer to our communities and cities than some people realize. So there's many different pathways, and I think we have to find ways to say yes rather than finding ways to say no, which was the approach to the oil and gas sector. That was not a good approach at all. So my main argument and position in the column is let's find ways to move forward, because I do worry about this fear-mongering that we're seeing. And to your point, Ben, I mean, we're one of the largest land masses in the world. If anywhere can host these facilities and then host the economic gains that come from them, then we should certainly be one of the first ones to do it, especially with the U.S., in many jurisdictions saying no to it.
13: And the clock is ticking. I mean, if anyone follows news about Elon Musk and SpaceX, they're building a massive new network, a huge property that they're developing in Louisiana, which is going to allow them to have thousands of rockets shot into the sky every year. They're building a building that's what 10 times the size of the Pentagon in Texas to build all the chips that they're going to need for their data centers that they are going to build in the sky, in orbit. We've got 10 years here before that becomes a reality. And those 10 years could amount to trillions of dollars pumped into our economy. And so the time is now. A first mover advantage is that window's closing.
3: Well, no, and I think you've nailed it in terms of the timeline, because we have cities that are proposing a 1 or 2 year moratorium. You go, okay, well, that turns into 3 or whatnot, and then you're actually losing a lot of that window. Whereas the government of Alberta, to their credit, has put a lot of work into their data center policy. Daniel Smith has released an explainer document that's online for everyone to see. That's in the most, it's a really interesting comms document to read, Ben, because it's written in such plain conversational language that you hardly ever see on government websites. Just talking about what are data centers really, what's being proposed in Alberta, here's the concerns you have, here's what we think about them, here's why we're moving forward. I think it's a really responsible document to just say why we do want to go and pursue this now, because Ben, to your point. They're coming anyway. If they all go to China, for instance, and they're controlled by the Chinese government, and they're the ones sort of controlling our AI infrastructure for the future, I mean, I don't think we want that either. So let's really look to the future here and find good ways to embrace it.
13: And this government talks a mean game about AI and data sovereignty. That can only happen if we have these data centers in our home and native land.
3: No, absolutely. I mean, you want to be able to find ways to reap the economic benefits of it as much as possible, but also have leverage over the entire AI ecosystem. Yeah. And you have that greater advantage and ability when they are located close to home. And you can just be more conversational and connected with both your homegrown AI companies and the big Silicon Valley ones that make up a lot of the headlines. The more sort of interconnected we are with those companies, I think the better for us as well as a nation.
13: Well, to take it back to the top of our conversation, you know, Ian Brody made these pronouncements and laid out his prescription on last Sunday. And it doesn't seem like anybody took him up on any of it. You know, there's no recall of parliament. There's no talk of a pro-growth budget. There's no talk of slashing taxes and slashing regulation. There's no talk of unleashing all of the projects that are just sitting waiting in the major projects office, or the ones that aren't sitting in the major projects office. We got to be moving faster than this.
3: Yeah, I mean, the best revenge is living well. So if there's people out there who are frustrated with the American president, and you hear from a lot of those people right now, I mean, I think what they should be doing is just cheering on, fast-tracking the Canadian economy, all these projects we have, and get firing on all cylinders. Yeah.
13: Lastly, let's talk about some of the worries. It's the drain on the electrical net and the water consumption issue. Talk to me about how you think we can mitigate those two things.
3: Well, the main reason is we mitigate them. We take them seriously. We hear people's earnest concerns. I think there are concerns that are led by more cynical activist groups that are just pushing it out here because it's the new thing. It's like the new Greta Thunberg thing. I think there's people who are going to make money off of opposing AI data centers. At the same time, there are genuine community concerns. I'm not here as an electrical expert or a water solutions expert, but there's a lot of people out there who have the pathway and the map for it. The Alberta Explainer talks about that. The Ford government has recently come out and said, you know, they're seeing that this is the path forward, even though the polling is actually not clear cut on this. I mean, Ben, we're at about 50-50 here in terms of people for versus against it. So we are seeing political leadership, and good on Daniel Smith and Doug Ford and Evan Solomon, you know, people on different political parties for trying to forge ahead on all of this.
13: I think the person with the longest political coattails and the most popularity to burn is Mark Carney. And if he were to come out and make a statement about the things that we need to do to get from here to a better place, and one of those things was, let's get these data centers from all over the world to move to Canada, people who might be on the fence would probably change their minds. But the first step is taking Anthony Fury's column in the National Post, Canada should seize the moment and embrace AI data centers. Seriously, Anthony, thank you very much.
3: Ben, thank you, sir. Have a good one.
13: All right. Remember to find us on YouTube. We upload interviews all the time. And when you're there, watch and subscribe. All right. Canada and the U.S. are deepening their trade fight with tariffs and threatening industries on both sides of the border. But how much leverage do we really have? And could moves involving oil, potash, and other exports end up hurting Canadians? We'll get an economist's take on the risks, the politics, and what comes next with Toronto Metropolitan University economics professor, Dr. Eric Kam.
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11: They say Newfoundland weather is harsh. 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
13: Welcome back. And how we approach this battle with the United States, well, it depends on who you talk to, right? Everyone agrees Team Canada approach. That's the way to go. But what does that mean? Who's calling the shots? I know the Prime Minister is, but I hear a lot of provincial leaders giving their take on what that means. And it can be confusing because if some of these leaders have opposing views on what it means to defend the country, stand up for the country, push back against the other country, and sort of make sense of a little bit of it, hopefully. We're joined by a great friend of the show, Dr. Eric Kam, economics professor at Toronto Metropolitan University. Eric, thanks so much for joining us.
21: Well, thank you very much, Benedict, and I promise you I could probably bring to light and make sense a very, very small amount of this disaster.
13: Well, look, we've got Doug Ford, who wants to push back tariff for tariff and all that stuff, and that there's an argument to be made for that, I suppose. But then on the other side of the equation, you got Alberta and Saskatchewan who push back on calls for oil and potash export levies in retaliation. To me, I find it really curious and concerning to a certain extent that there isn't some sort of direction coming from Ottawa telling the provincial leaders, this is the game plan and we need you to get on board with the game plan.
21: You know, I really think Carney's in far over his head here. I think your point's well taken. The messages you get out of Ottawa are mixed. And the worst ones that you get, and I voted for the premier three times, is, you know, we're going to bury them and we're going to slaughter them and we're going to go one for one on tariffs, because we know economically, Ben, that's stupid. It's just, that's a losing proposition. So what Scott Moe is doing, and he always does, is he kind of nuances this and he says, well, let's try to understand the difference between retaliation and self-inflicted damage.
13: Yeah.
21: Right? He's saying, okay, Canada has economic weapons, but some of those weapons can hurt us as much, if not more, than they hurt the United States. And so he's talking about potash. That's a big leverage for Saskatchewan, right?
13: And they finally got Chinese tariff relief just a few months ago. So, they finally had the room to breathe and grow again.
21: Right. So when you look at a potash, when you look at oil, right, if Canada makes it terribly expensive or difficult for American farmers, say, to buy potash, well, what do you think farmers are going to do? They're not stupid. They're going to start looking elsewhere, and they're going to create supply chains that don't exist now. And let me tell you, once those customers establish alternative suppliers, Canada could permanently lose market share. And the exact same thing happens for oil. So that's why Mo likes this, what I would call targeted retaliation, right? So sort of the alcohol thing.
13: Yeah.
21: And so, and I think what he's saying is, and I think the prime minister should listen, is that Ottawa really needs to demonstrate strength against Trump, but essentially don't demonstrate strength, right? It's not a fist fight, by shooting yourself in the foot. So I'd like to introduce a term we've never talked about. It's boomerang economics, right? And really, so what does that mean? It means that the question isn't whether Canada can hurt the U.S. It can hurt the U.S., but big deal. Can Canada hurt the U.S. without hurting Canada first?
13: Yeah.
21: And I think the answer is no, and I think that's the heart of the story.
13: But then how do we leverage what they need from us? Because, I mean, Donald Trump says he doesn't need Canada, but the facts on the ground belie that position, right? The amount of crude oil that they take in daily and at the price they get it at, that's right. The critical minerals, the agriculture, like the potash, the electricity from Ontario and Quebec, the automotive. I mean, they do need those things. And to find those new suppliers elsewhere would take time. And that is a hole that they would find themselves in until setting up those new relationships. So how do we leverage those things?
21: Well, let me delay that by 3 minutes so I can think of a good answer by going back to the first thing you said, which is basically you just said this relationship isn't one-sided, right? Trump says we don't need Canada. Well, 4 million barrels of Canadian oil cross the border every day. You talk about oil, aluminum, as you said, potash, auto parts, electricity. The point isn't that America can't survive without Canada. It, in theory, could, because it's so massive and it can have lots of different trading partners. The point is replacing Canada and Canadian suppliers for the United States would be expensive, it would be disruptive, and it would be slow. And all we have to do is think about, right, the auto industry, where I think that's just a glaring example where parts pass the border so many times, right? And we know that tariffs don't magically stop at the border.
13: Right.
21: So that means they become a Canadian and an American cost too. So, you know, the real lesson, and I'm getting to your question, of this trade war is that Canada and the United States, we're not customers and suppliers. We are integrated economic partners. And I think both sides are learning, God, I hope they're learning, that when you try to hurt your partner, you're discovering that you're just hurting yourself too. Now to the question of what you can do about it. Number one, thank heavens I wasn't elected to do so.
13: Now,
21: because frankly, I'm not 1,000% sure. But I know that what I would do is go in with very small micro level plans. We keep hearing these macro threats and macro organization. I think you pick a good an industry and you start talking there and you see if you can make any headway at all and then slowly move on to the next one. I think that's our only hope, is to take this on the most micro minute level and see if we have, you know, as they always say, where are the points on which we agree, and then we can tackle the points on which we disagree. But I know I'm getting slaughtered on social media for saying this, but this elbows up, we know it's stupidity. It doesn't work politically, and it's not working economically.
13: What about going to them and saying, listen, we recognize that that we haven't been doing what we need to do to extract our natural resources, critical minerals, responsibly in an environmental way that respects our treaties with First Nations. But we're getting to it. And our commitment to you, America, is we're doing that. Starting today, we're doing that. And we propose to you, like, privileged access to our market, whatever that means, something like that. Most favored nations, whatever. To our oil, to our gas, to our critical minerals, to all that stuff, to our uranium, to our nuclear power, to our electricity. We will give you that. We're going to build this out now. But in order for you to get that, no questions asked, moving forward, that's what you get. Here's what we need from you.
21: Right. And that's a little bit, I guess you put it in a more eloquent way than I did, which is show the U.S. that here's what we can do for you.
13: Yeah.
21: Because, again, you know, not to be too repetitive, but we know that that economy is, you know, 14, 15 times larger than ours, and their trading partners are much more diverse. So I think, to your point, a really good short-term strategy here would be minimize the economic damage to our country while putting some realistic pressures on the U.S. to negotiate. And as I said, I would go micro level, even, like I say, commodity by commodity. Yeah. And then if you can find some common ground, most favored nation clauses, right? Maybe even free trade on a good or two. Well, then you have a longer term question on whether this trade fight can actually become a catalyst for Canada to diversify its export markets and strengthen domestic supply chains and maybe reduce its dependence on a single trading partner, Ben. But it's not a binary relation. No. We can't go with zero or one. The answer's got to be somewhere in the middle.
13: Eric Kam, thank you, my friend.
21: Stay healthy, Ben.
13: All right. Hey, thank you so much for joining us, Edmonton. Why don't you come back? Let's do it one more time this week, tomorrow, shall we? And when should you start talking or rather thinking about cancer screening and what symptoms shouldn't be dismissed as just part of getting older? We're going to talk early detection, changing screening recommendations, and the often confusing symptoms of perimenopause with family physician Dr. Rochelle Grossman from Yorkville Medical Clinic when we come back. Don't go anywhere. This is the Ben Mulrooney Show.
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26: This is Global News. I'm Kareem Gouda. The BC Conservatives are losing members left and right. Six members have stepped away from the party in just the last 2 weeks. On Thursday afternoon, Abbotsford South MLA Bruce Banman issued a statement saying he has heard from person after person that new leader Carrie Lynn Finley is unelectable. As a result, he says he is joining the increasing list of members who have decided to sit as independents in the legislature, and he is encouraging fellow MLAs, regardless of political affiliation, to join him. Courtney Comox MLA Brennan Day and Richmond Bridgeport MLA Teresa Watt both announced Wednesday they were leaving the Conservative caucus. Rosalind Byrd quit the party on Tuesday. Ian Payton left on Monday, and Peter Milibard defected back on August 14th. Here's Peter Milibar.
27: Well, obviously, Ian Payton and myself are embarking on setting up a vehicle for MLAs that would like to join so that we can have that voice in the legislature on behalf of constituents, build that profile up, be ready to fight the next general election.
26: In a statement, Brennan Day said, quote, "The current direction of the Conservative Party of BC under Carrie Lynn Finley is no longer something I can support." Meanwhile, Teresa Watt says she never received an apology from Finley after a message allegedly sent by her in July that was shared online by an anonymous X account said, quote, "Teresa Watt is CCP," referring to the Chinese Communist Party.
28: This was not a decision I make lightly. A very serious allegation was made about my loyalty to Canada, and no evidence has ever been presented to me to support it.
26: Meantime, Abbotsford Mission MLA Rhianne Gasper did step aside over the weekend to allow Finley to run in her riding for a chance to win a seat in the upcoming by-election. One of the five men convicted in the notorious Surrey Six gang murders has lost his court battle to have his conviction overturned. As Tim Perry reports, today's hearing was yet another agonizing day in court for the mother of the 22-year-old innocent victim of the crime.
29: In 2014, Cody Havisher was convicted of six counts of first-degree murder for the October 2007 killings in a Surrey condo tower. Along with four alleged gang members, two innocent people were shot execution style, Ed Schellenberg and 22-year-old Christopher Moen. Havisher applied for a stay of proceedings to overturn his conviction, alleging abuse of process, claiming systemic police misconduct and the inhumane conditions of his confinement prejudiced his right to a fair trial. BC Supreme Court Justice Martha Devlin rejected those arguments, saying despite any potential abuse of process, the facts of the findings against Havisher remain unchallenged, and she upheld his convictions. Christopher Moen's mother, Eileen, says she finally feels like justice has been served.
30: The people who took my son's life have used the taxpayers' dollars to their advantage in every turn to set themselves free while we grieve for the loss of our own people.
29: Havisher received a mandatory life sentence with no chance of parole for 25 years. Tim Perry, Global News.
26: And BC has officially ended the provincial state of emergency over wildfires. The blazes sent thousands of people fleeing and resulted in one death. The state of emergency had been scheduled to end Saturday, but the government says it lifted the declaration early on the advice of emergency officials. But lifting the declaration has no effect on wildfire evacuation orders and alerts that remain in place across BC. From the Global News Desk, I'm Karim Gouda.

0: Well, as parents get ready to send their kids back to school, one of the things that we do every year is we make sure the kids get their annual checkup and make sure everything's okay under the hood. And I think today is the perfect time to remind parents that, yeah, you should get yourself checked too, because there's all sorts of new screening ages for all sorts of issues that we get, and you can't chalk everything up to just getting older, and screening saves lives. My next guest was misdiagnosed at 37 for a lump she felt at 36. We've talked about that in the past with Dr. Rochelle Grossman. I thank you very much for joining us in person. You're advocating for everybody to learn more and everybody to get tested.
1: Yes. Yes. And the right way.
0: Yeah. Okay. So there are certain ages for certain diseases and issues that we've lowered the age. Why and which ones?
1: We've lowered and higher the age.
0: Okay.
1: Right? So for pap smears, for example, it used to be we'd start every girl at 21. Now we start at 25 because we have better tools.
0: Okay.
1: For breast cancer, we've lowered. For colon cancer, we lowered. And I don't know if everyone knows the colon cancer because that's the most recent one, that now we start screening average risk people at 45 instead of 50.
0: Yeah. Is it just because we've learned more and we know more about the diseases and we have different ways to test?
1: Yeah, I think we've learned more. I think we're seeing that younger people are dying from colon cancer. Okay. And so that's the reason for lowering that. And again, it's not just that everyone's going for a colonoscopy at 45. We're also using better measures to screen. So instead of using the fecal occult blood test or the FOBT kits that you used to put your poop in the mail every 2 years, now we're using something a little bit better. It's called a FIT test. And so it's non-invasive. Why not start at 45?
0: How is it non-invasive?
1: Same thing. You're putting your poop in a little kit, sending it in the mail, and there we have it. It's just more accurate than the fecal occult blood test from the past.
0: Now, we hear early detection saves lives, so why don't we screen everybody for everything all the time as soon as possible?
1: Well, how's Canada dealing with the screening situation right now?
0: That's a good point.
1: Right?
0: Yeah.
1: So,
0: yeah, for a moment, I forgot.
1: You forgot. Yeah. You forgot that. But there are this small little niche of people that are paying fortunes to go get PET scans from head to toe.
0: Yeah.
1: And then you're left with another issue because you find things, right? And you find things, and then you have a well-worried person. But back to the screening, I do want to say about the breast cancer stuff, too, is that even though the breast cancer, now we're screening at 40 instead of 50. So that's been lowered as well. And our screening reports are more detailed.
0: Okay.
1: Density is now being called out on the reports and are requiring the more dense breasts to have ultrasounds or additional testing outside of mammograms.
0: I remember seeing a tweet, it must have been at least 2 years ago, maybe 3 years ago, where an AI in at UCLA Medical was able to detect a tumor of some form of cancer months, if not years, before it would have been visible for doctors to detect. How is AI playing into this new detection protocol?
1: So I don't think it's yet being integrated, but I think we are in the works, and we are already seeing it as it pertains to like reviewing breast cancer mammograms and things like that. It is going to be exceptional. I hope it doesn't replace radiology altogether, or radiologist, but hopefully it will take on a whole new beast and it will be able to detect not just breast cancer, but a whole slew of other cancers very early.
0: Is cancer writ large something that is detectable in the blood?
1: So good question. I think we don't know yet. There are certainly some cancers that we are starting to learn about that we can. I was just enrolled in a study, actually, where they took my blood and they tried to match it to my tumor cells to see if there was any match of those circulating cancer cells. And we know now that we think it's going to give us about a year to two look at when, you know, to be able to say you're negative.
0: Mm-hmm.
1: It will likely give some person reassurance, whether we just don't know the sensitivity or the specificity of this type of test.
0: Yeah.
1: But we are well on our way.
0: Yeah. What sort of future do you envision for testing for all of these diseases? Is it going to be something where you spit into a tube or you pee into a jar or they take a little bit of blood and that's it? They'll be able to do a battery of tests of all the most significant

0: into whether or not somebody should get tested early or more often?
1: Huge.
0: Yeah.
1: Huge.
0: Yeah. And does it depend on the cancer?
1: It depends on the cancer and it depends on the family history. So I have people coming into my office saying, I had three great aunts and two, you know, great, great grandmothers. You have to act with some reason.
0: Yeah.
1: But yes, it does come into play for not just cancers, for cardiovascular health, for metabolic health, for autoimmune conditions, for mental health.
0: Yeah.
1: It really is a big deal.
0: Are there any cancers that we don't screen for because we don't know how yet?
1: Yes, yeah. There are. So, you know, pancreatic cancer, we know that we can start screening for that. We can screen if there's a strong family history.
0: Okay.
1: We don't screen for a lot of cancers where we don't know, like, for example, prostate cancer we screen for.
0: Yeah.
1: We screen for, but even then, it's not exactly a firm screening. So we kind of give the patient an option because most people die with prostate cancer, not from prostate cancer. And this is in Canada, right?
0: Yeah.
1: So
0: yeah. Well, let's talk about a scenario where somebody hasn't been getting tested. They're getting up there in age. And they, whatever they're feeling inside themselves, they're just assuming it's a natural byproduct of aging. What do you tell those people about those feelings?
1: You mean like the 20 patients that came in today and said, I'm just so tired.
0: Yeah.
1: I don't know what to do. Oh, something's really wrong with me. I'm tired.
0: Like, really?
1: It's the people that come in with all those vague symptoms that are so tricky as a family doctor because we want to reassure, but we can't until we rule out everything else.
0: Yeah.
1: So those type of diagnoses and these vague cancer diagnoses that could be lurking within you that we've screened for and that are negative, we have to rule everything else out first before we, you know, say this could be cancer, you know, and there's also red flag features that come with symptoms. So are you losing weight? Are your symptoms waking you up in the middle of the night? Mm. Do you have, you know, not like night sweats?
0: Yeah.
1: Are you losing weight? And you can see they can kind of, you know, be very similar to other type of diseases.
0: Yeah.
1: But yes, those are the classic symptoms of red flag symptoms we look for.
0: Okay, what about the scenario where somebody is in tip-top shape, they feel amazing, and they have no history of cancer in their family anywhere? What do you tell them? What do you tell them?
1: Well, I was one of those people. Yeah. Like, yes, I've had cancer in other relatives, not first degree, and I've had, you know, they've not been breast cancer. Mm-hmm. Unfortunately, we can't, what can we do? We can't just, you know, put you through PET scans from head to toe at the age of 20 because you think you might have it, but we can listen, we can follow, and we can rule out the things that are scary if we need to.
0: Is there an online portal or some online information that people can go to get information on the Cancer Society?
1: There are, and then there's ChatGPT that everyone uses.
0: No, they shouldn't use Chat. Isn't that like using WebMD?
1: Exactly.
0: Yeah.
1: But you can't contain it.
0: Yeah.
1: You're not going to tell someone don't look something up and don't advocate for yourself.
0: Yeah. True.
1: I don't love it.
0: Yeah.
1: But that's what people are doing.
0: All right. Well, you're not going anywhere because we want to turn the page to a word that gets thrown around constantly. And I guarantee nobody understands or not enough people understand. Dr. Rochelle Grossman, sticking around to dispel the myths and answer your burning questions about perimenopause. Don't go anywhere. This is the Ben Mulrooney Show from coast to coast to coast on the Chorus Radio Network and streaming everywhere on the iHeartRadio app.
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16: If you are a woman from a certain generation, you're going to want to listen to this next segment because vital information about things that you may be going through or things you have gone through. And if you're a man who has a woman in his life who is of a certain generation, pay attention because knowledge is power and in certain cases can provide security and have you avoid being an ass. And we're talking about perimenopause. Our guest, Dr. Rochelle Grossman, has stuck around to answer all the questions we might have. Before we get into perimenopause, let's talk about menopause. Every woman goes through it. What does it entail?
17: So the average age in Ontario of menopause is 51, and the definition is 1 year without a period.
16: Okay.
17: Okay. So perimenopause, yes, every woman goes through it, but it can be impacted by many different factors. Genetics, when did your mom go through it? Race, and also can be induced early by certain medications and certain diseases. Okay.
16: And for a lot of people, for the longest time, there were the negative connotations around menopause and perimenopause. It meant, okay, if you listen to like the worst descriptions of it, I'm crossing a threshold into a part of life that signals decay, right? I'm not saying that that's right. I'm just saying that's what the public perception was,
17: totally.
16: Right? What do you want people to know about it today? How do we smash through? Because there's a stigma around it, right?
17: So I think the stigma is now becoming less of a stigma, and I actually think it's becoming a big buzzword, perimenopause, And people are starting to understand that this is a chronic disease that is variable.
16: It's a disease. Well, I just thought it was a transition.
17: It's not a disease. I hate to talk about it as a disease because it's actually something that every woman goes through and it's a part of life.
16: Yeah.
17: But it comes with the same type of disabilities or morbidities that other diseases have.
16: Like, okay, so let's go through them because honestly, I'm coming into this clean slate.
17: And as a man, just don't call a girl crazy when she's going through perimenopause because that's the main thing. It's like, is she crazy? No, this is a fluctuation in hormones. And if you men had the same thing, you'd be acting the same way.
16: Okay, so what am I seeing and what's going on so inside
17: those,
16: the woman?
17: So those changes are more typical for the perimenopause because perimenopause is the area, is the time spanning around 11 years before the menopause, right? So before those hormones shut off completely, you have fluctuations.
16: Okay.
17: And it's those fluctuations that bring about hot flashes, cognitive changes, word finding problems, insomnia, you know, dry vagina, you know, low libido, you know, heightened anxiety. And those are all real. And now we know they're real.
16: Am I wrong for hearing in that? Like, you're checking boxes. It feels to me like some of those are characteristic of what happens to certain women after childbirth.
17: Right. Because there's fluctuations, right? But we know that childbirth, you know, it's reversible, right?
16: Yeah.
17: Whereas perimenopause, although now, you know, there's hormone replacement therapy and things that can really help, it's not. It's a stage of life. This is what a woman is going to go through inevitably, and it's going to end with menopause.
16: It's going to end with menopause. We're living in a world of peptides. Are there peptides out there that, I don't know what a peptide even does, but are people flocking to peptides to help mitigate these things or improve life?
17: I don't think they're doing it per se for peri or menopause, but I do think actually they do relate.
16: Yeah.
17: It's interesting you brought that up because they relate in the way of women, you know, their body changes.
16: Yeah.
17: Their fat deposition goes into different places. Yeah. That fat in the lower belly is so much harder to get rid of when you hit peri to menopause. And so then they start reaching out for, hey, can I get on Ozempic, Dr. Grossman? I don't know what to do with this leftover flabby part of my stomach. So they do go hand in hand. But in terms of like, is there a bona fide peptide to help with that? Yeah. No, there are hormones. There are other medications that are non-hormonal that can help with all the symptoms related to perimenopause.
16: So are women supposed, because I understand when you're in menopause, you can get hormone replacement therapy. But while those fluctuations are happening during perimenopause, you're supposed to ride that out?
17: Absolutely not. You're supposed to start those hormones well before menopause. In fact,
16: won't that increase the fluctuations?
17: No. So there is a window of opportunity where a woman should be discussing any of these vague symptoms if they're in the 40s range prior to menopause, because actually those hormones are cardioprotective if initiated within a certain many years of onset of symptoms and if initiated usually before the age of 60.
16: Okay, what do you mean cardioprotective?
17: So that means they protect your cardiovascular health.
16: Okay.
17: What we know about menopause also is once that estrogen withdraws, you are at a higher risk of stroke and heart attacks and cardiovascular issues. So it's also another very physical problem.
16: Are there any benefits to changing one's diet, changing one's exercise routine, anything like that?
17: I think those are soft evidence. Yeah. I don't think a diet is going to help. I don't, you know, maybe some naturopathic doctors might have something to say about that or functional doctors. I'm not well versed in that. And I don't think the studies are robust enough. Yeah. I think it's very important that if women are thinking that they are fitting the picture, don't think, oh my goodness, because I'm still getting my periods, that I'm not in perimenopause. Yeah. In fact, you can be in perimenopause and still have regular periods, although one of the classic features of perimenopause is when your periods start to get a little wonky and unpredictable.
16: What about hormone replacement therapy? If women are supposed to be looking into it in perimenopause, what does a therapy, a round of therapy look like?
17: So there's different things. So depending on early menopause or age, if someone's still at risk of getting pregnant, we would consider a low-dose oral contraceptive pill.
16: Okay.
17: And keep in mind, we're not adding hormones, we're replacing hormones.
16: Yeah, okay.
17: And then later on in menopause, or if we're not worried about someone, getting pregnant, then we could use something like a hormone replacement therapy, or if someone has an IUD, which is progesterone, has progesterone in it, then all we need is to add a little bit of estrogen. And again, this is guided by a doctor, because there are other conditions or people who are not candidates for hormone replacement therapy. But yes, there are non-hormonal things you can do for your symptoms, for your hot
16: like
17: flashes.
16: What?
17: So there are medications just for hot flashes.
16: So for the symptoms.
17: Yep.
16: Right.
17: For the symptoms, if someone A, can't be on hormone replacement or chooses not to be on hormone replacement, you can be on a medication like an SSRI or something for mood. Yeah. That mood medication can also improve hot flashes, not just your mood.
16: Yeah.
17: There are insomnia medications that help with insomnia and hot flashes now. Yeah. So there's Davigo, which is a newer insomnia medication, also helps with hot flashes. So there's other things to do.
16: What would be a reason a woman would choose not to go through hormone replacement therapy?
17: Good question. So again, there are different people with different fears, right? So some people just absolutely don't want to put anything like that in their body. Mm-hmm. I mean, it's weird, because then they'll go have a cigarette or something like that. But smokers, for example, should not be on hormone replacement therapy or any hormone. Yeah. There are people that choose not to because, again, they hear bad things in the media. It used to be that hormone replacement therapy was terrible. It was the devil.
16: Oh, yeah?
17: Now everyone wants some.
16: And what are some of the myths around it? I mean, I have to believe some people think it's going to reverse the clock.
17: So I think the myths are it's going to help with everything.
16: Yeah.
17: Right? And it's going to make you live longer and all. You know, hormone replacement therapy, like I said, there are so many benefits to it. There are also benefits for your bone health, because once you hit menopause, you are at higher risk of fractures and osteoporosis. So it helps with all, it has these secondary benefits, but people are coming in asking just for those benefits.
16: Yeah.
17: Like, I want my hair to be thicker and my hair and my face to glow and my skin to be beautiful. We're not going to just give it for those reasons. But, you know, again, they do have secondary benefits as well.
16: Well, there's a lot of information there that was new to me. I'm sure it's new to a lot of the people listening to the show. Dr. Rochelle Grossman, family physician at Yorkville Medical Clinic. Thank you very much for being here.
17: Thank you.
16: All right. How early is too early to teach kids about money, and how much financial independence should parents give them? And with online sports betting and gambling rising sharply among Ontario students, there are new concerns about the risk kids could be facing. We're going to be getting advice for parents from a financial expert and Mintworthy founder, Vanessa Bowen. This is really important information. We talk about this all the time on this show. I wish to God my kids were getting financial literacy courses at school the way I know I did not. And I don't want to send them out into the world when they're done in high school with the knowledge that I had when I got to university. People were throwing credit cards at me on my way to my very first classes in university. And that got me into a hole. All right. So we're going to talk about getting our kids financially literate when we come back. This is the Ben Mulrooney Show.
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1: Well, teaching our kids about financial literacy, I think, is it's a moral responsibility that we have in this time where household debt is through the roof, and the number of Canadian families that are within just a few hundred dollars or a few thousand dollars of insolvency is shocking, and it's worrying. And so if we can arm this next generation with the information that they need so they don't find themselves in the situation that so many of us have found ourselves in. And before anybody says, oh, you're a Mulrooney, I promise you, I have found myself in some terrible financial situations, some of my own doing and some due to forces beyond my control. But I don't want my kids to go through that. And so that's what this conversation is about. We're joined by Vanessa Bowen, financial expert and founder of Mintworthy. Thank you for being here, Vanessa.
2: Thanks for having me, Ben.
1: Yeah, I mean, I wish I'd learned about a whole bunch of this stuff in school myself. I'm learning through my own failures at this point. I mean, I'm 50 years old and I'm infinitely smarter today with money than I was before because I've gone through it. I come out the other side. And so I want to take my kids on the ride with me as I learn. But that's my own personal experience. There's new data that was commissioned by Mido, which, by the way, I think is an app I'm going to get for my kids, around how Canadian parents are approaching financial independence for their kids in this upcoming school year.
2: Yes, exactly. And what this Mido survey actually showed, which I think is a telltale sign of what you just said, it showed that about 90% of parents actually want their kids to learn about money management, but 9 in 10 of them have a hesitation about giving away that financial independence. And I think it goes back to what you said. You know, we want to protect our kids from making the same money mistakes that we made. Yeah. But at the same time, they have to learn by tangibly experiencing money. And this is where I think Mido is really positioned to support parents and kids in this transition, because it allows our kids to actually use money, practice with money. They can set savings goals, spending goals, but really be able to use their money practically and learn how to make those better decisions and judgments over time.
1: I'll tell you, though, what the paradox of today is. We've got these tools, right? I love having my banking app on my phone, and I can see where everything is and I can pay my bills, and it's very, very handy. And I want my kids to appreciate that. And if there's a platform like Mido, I'm going to definitely look into it for them. But the paradox is how frictionless it is to spend money. As I've come out of my own financial issues, I want those points of friction. Like, I don't have my, I've got a credit card on my Apple wallet, but I don't have my anything else on there. If I want to pay for anything, I got to pull out my wallet and I got to look at the number, or I got to pay using the physical card or cash, because I want that friction. I want those moments where I think to myself, wait, do I really want this or need this? And it's so frictionless these days for kids that I don't know that some of them don't think it's real money.
2: Yeah, I do agree. And I don't think that frictionless is ever going away.
1: Yeah.
2: But this is where I think as parents, like, having the oversight and giving our kids our guardrails. And this is where Mido actually can support this process and this increase in frictionless money, because with Mido, parents can actually get real-time notifications of their kids' spending. So yeah. Mido helps parents stay in the loop of where their kids are spending their money, so we can turn these everyday purchases into these moments to connect about money and talk about money. And maybe the frictionless comes from maybe not just being able to tap, but us having conversations more with our kids as well.
1: With an app like Mido, where's the money coming from? Is it a credit card they have access to, or do we as parents put money into some sort of Mido account?
2: Yes. So you as a parent can transfer money to your child's Mido account, and your child can then decide how to allocate money between spend and save buckets. So they can only spend what's available to spend. They can't spend over their means, but there's also in-app trackable savings goals. So let's say your child wants to save something for the school season or an extracurricular or whatever they want. They can set those savings goals inside the app and see their progress. And then, of course, they hit that goal, they can spend the money. So it allows kids to like practice with money and have tangible experiences with money, but still allow our parents to have that like oversight and, you know, the boundaries and guardrails to support our kids.
1: So the parents put the money in the account. The kids learn by doing and learn by spending and learn by saving. And then if they want to spend, they can spend it as if it is some sort of debit card or as if it's some sort of credit card on their phone.
2: Correct. So there's an app where you can tap, but you can also get the Mito Smart Cash Card. So you can have that physical card that you have to take out of your wallet to create a little more friction.
1: Yeah.
2: And you can tap that way as well. So definitely different ways to spend, but you can get the physical Smart Cash Card also.
1: I like that idea. I like that idea. Now let's throw something into the mix here as well. That's a danger that a lot of parents probably don't know about, because this is not behavior that would be telegraphed by the kid, is the rise in how many kids, especially in Ontario, because that's where the data is coming from, are betting online, sports betting and gambling online. I have to imagine that no matter what you're teaching your kids, if your kid gets that first rush of gambling, then whatever you teach them is going to go right out the window. How do we help our kids? How do we as parents navigate the dangers of this world? They're not supposed to be gambling, but kids can find a way around it, almost anything online.
2: Yeah, that's so true. And I do think this is where it comes to having some guardrails with our kids, giving them the opportunity to know what they can spend on without our oversight and where they need to come to us for support. And again, this is where I think Mito is going to support and will support parents with this, because let's say your child only has their Mito card. Well, as a parent, you're going to get real-time notifications. So if you see that they've, you know, gone on that betting website, you'll be able to, you know, kind of intervene, as opposed to it being, you know, you can't see it. So I do think it also comes down to where we are as parents giving our kids the access to money. And this is where Mito gives a little bit of the boundaries and guardrails to support us as parents and to support our kids in these decisions that they're making.
1: I just want to give parents some context here. According to the Center for Addiction and Mental Health, they did a survey. 10% of Ontario students grades 7 to 12 have placed an online sports bet in 2025. That's up from just 1% in 2017. Overall, 12% participated in online gambling, while 20%, so 1 in 5, engaged in at least one form of gambling over the past year. I don't see those numbers going down anytime soon. So it's about figuring out how to... you're right. It's all about the guardrails. It's all about making sure that they can appreciate. But again, to me, it just feels like on one hand, you've like the some of the smartest people in the world who know how to behave responsibly with money will fall prey to a gambling addiction, because that is an addiction doesn't care about the logic of saving your money. And my fear is as a kid's brain is developing, If they get caught with the gambling bug, and if that addiction takes hold early before their brains are formed, I don't even know what the knock-on effect is.
2: Yeah, you're absolutely right, and you're right. It's probably not something that we could ever fully, you know, get away with. But I do think as parents, if, you know, we're giving our kids these opportunities to practice money in low stakes opportunities that are age appropriate for them, hopefully they just develop the judgments that are necessary for when they get older. I think that's all we can do as parents is give them the guidance and support them as they, you know, take a more financial responsibility.
1: Well, you know, if parents are curious about it, and as I am, how can people find the more information on Mito?
2: Yeah, definitely go to Mito.ca, where you can find out all the information. You can get your child a Mito account. And again, allow them to still practice with money while you still, as parents, have the oversight.
1: Vanessa Bowen, financial expert and founder of Mintworthy. I appreciate it. Thank you very much.
2: Thanks so much, Ben.
1: All right. Yesterday, in the middle of the show, news broke by way of our next guest. That according to the CBC News, moving forward, they will not be referring to 9/11 as a, quote, terrorist attack. And so we're bringing the guy in who broke the story. Warren Kinsella joins us next right here on the Ben Mulrooney Show on the Chorus Radio Network.

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1: It is now. The park's been cleaned up and reopened.
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1: Yeah. Ken Sim and ABC took action. 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
1: Welcome back. Very glad to be joined by a very good friend of the show, very good friend of mine, Warren Kinsella, who wrote in the Toronto Sun that he came across a memo from the CBC, an internal directive instructing journalists not to describe the September 11th, 2001 attacks in the United States as a, quote, terrorist attack, or refer to the perpetrators as, quote, terrorists without context or attribution, preferring more neutral language. In other words, they will call it that thing if somebody else calls it that thing. But to them, I think they want to call it something like a hijacking that led to a plane crash. I don't know a single person who thinks this is a good thing, but let's hear from the man who broke the story, Warren Kinsella. Thanks for being here.
2: Thanks for having me, my friend.
1: So there are some people online, some of whom I have great respect for, and some of whom I trust for thinking things through, who say that that distinction of attribution is the nuance that should make us not feel our blood boiling over something like this. What do you say?
2: I think they're dreaming in Technicolor, and so is CBC. On 25 years ago, on September the 11th, we had this terrible event where there were Canadians killed, thousands of Americans killed. And by, like, the dictionary definition, Ben, as you know, of terrorism is using violence to achieve some political or ideological or religious objective.
1: Yep.
2: That's what September 11th was. That's what 9/11 was.
1: Yeah.
2: And the fact that CBC won't call it that, that's why there's some good people within CBC. You and I both know who they are. We probably shouldn't name them.
1: Yeah.
2: And one of them sent me this memo that was issued mid-morning on Tuesday. And it was sent to all CBC staff. And so they must have known that it was going to leak out at some point because it was extraordinary.
1: Yeah.
2: It wasn't just advice. It was a directive from management saying, you shall not call 9/11 terrorism.
1: Yeah.
2: You shall not. And that's appalling. Mm. It's disgusting.
1: And if that doesn't qualify for the state broadcaster's news division to call terrorism, then nothing is terrorism. Right. I mean, that's the ultimate conclusion here. Not like I'm sorry, the Oklahoma City bombing. Yeah, that's not terrorism. That's I don't know what you call that. That was just a disgruntled former employee or something like that.
2: Yeah. And what do you call murder? Is it that the involuntary cessation of biological functions?
1: Yeah.
2: Like, it's absurd. Like, we owe, guys like you and me owe an obligation to our readers, to our listeners, to our viewers, to tell them the truth and to reflect reality to the best of our ability. And that's particularly the case for the CBC, which receives from us, the taxpayer, $1.6 billion last year.
1: Yeah.
2: $1.6 billion with a B.
1: And Warren,
2: and so,
1: yeah.
2: Like,
1: They have the
2: means to get the truth.
1: They've got the means, and there's so many things the threads we got to pull at here, but not the least of which is this came on high from a guy who, I believe in his bio, it says something like he's responsible for public trust. How comfortable these people must be in their station and in their position in society that they think that they can say something like this and there would be no pushback. I mean, they really know Pierre Poilievre is not prime minister, and that defunding them is not on the horizon. It's grotesque. But I want to go back and talk about this from a political standpoint, because this can't be helpful to our prime minister, who is trying to thread a needle and get a deal. And for Americans who don't know enough about Canada, they look at this and they see the CBC speaking for Canada. This cannot help. I saw influential American people on social media, most of them on the right, who say, oh, great, this is our friend. This is what the people think of what happened to us on September 11th.
2: Yeah, it's front page news, New York Post.
1: Yeah.
2: New York City paper, big paper, is saying, look what they're saying about us. And so it makes them a little less sympathetic for the Lake America nonsense, doesn't it?
1: Yeah.
2: And it's just like, it's not something that we should be doing as a country, because you're quite right. If the House of Commons was sitting here instead of being on this extended break that they've got, this, I'm sure, would be the first question that Pierre Poilievre asked Mark Carney is, does the Prime Minister agree that 9/11 was not a terrorist attack? And, you know, I'm sure Carney would say, well, you know, the CBC is entitled to their own editorial standards. But this is an affront to people's common sense. It's an affront to the historical record, and it cannot stand. And I think the CBC made it worse for themselves, and because it is 9/11. It's the 25th anniversary coming up. Like, my friend, I have heard from a wife of a man who lost his life on that day, a Canadian, and she was so upset, saying, I cannot believe you have done this, CBC. So the victims of 9/11.
1: Oh, I think we lost Warren. We got to get him back here. One thing that I'll bring up right now, and I'll bring it up with Warren when he comes back. But a few months ago, our prime minister felt that an affront to French Canadians and to the lives lost at LaGuardia Airport by two Air Canada pilots there was an affront to them and to their memories. And Warren's back. Warren, I'm telling a story here about our prime minister taking the CEO of Air Canada to task because of his lack of French and his disrespect to the memory of two lost pilots at LaGuardia. Oh, he's gone again. That he was so upset by that. This is what he said. This is what he said. Mark Carney.
3: We live, as I just said, in a bilingual country. We proudly live in a bilingual country. And companies like Air Canada particularly have a responsibility to always communicate in both official languages, regardless of the situation. I'm very disappointed in, as others are, rightly so, in this unilingual message of the CEO of Air Canada. It doesn't matter the circumstance, but particularly in these circumstances, a lack of judgment, a lack of compassion. Lack of compassion. As you know, the Committee of Official Languages has summoned the CEO to appear before it. I will follow his comments closely and comments which I would expect in due course from the Board of Directors.
1: Warren Kinsella is back. Warren, if Mark Carney said that when two pilots died in New York, why? I expect and kind of demand the same treatment for the CBC's news leadership for being disrespectful to the lives of 26 lost Canadians in New York.
2: And I think he's going to face some pressure for that, because I was surprised, Ben, this afternoon after our story broke yesterday, Anthony Housefather, who is a liberal, prominent liberal MP for Mount Royal, as you know, condemned what the CBC has done and said, it's obviously a terrorist event. You should not be doing this. So I'm hearing from people on all sides of the aisle saying this time CBC has gone too far. And I think they know they're in trouble. They're like, this is front page news in Israel. It's front page news in the United States. Yeah. And I think that they need to reevaluate their policy. However, in fairness to them, they say other news agencies do this. Yes, that's true. They say that, you know, we've always had this position. Yes, that's true. But like, guys, as we say to our kids, you know, just because somebody else doesn't mean that you should do it.
1: Yeah.
2: And you particularly shouldn't do it on the occasion of 9/11.
1: Yeah.
2: That was a terrorist attack. Hey, that's what the Saudis say. The Saudis, the 19 terrorists who carried out this attack, Saudis, most of them were Saudis, and the Saudis call it a terrorist attack. And it's absurd.
1: As I pointed out, we didn't change every aspect of how we travel and how we live and how we view security in the Western world because of a plane crash. We did so because of a terrorist attack. And no one's going to change my mind on that. We're going to do something very interesting. Warren Kinsella is going to take off his hat that looks at issues like this. And he's going to put on his municipal affairs hat next, because coming up for our Toronto audience, he's sticking around. And we're going to talk about the day that was on the campaign trail. I personally think it was a very good day for one candidate, less so for another. Don't go anywhere. This is the Ben Mulrooney Show.
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18: This is Global News. I'm Kareem Gouda. Leaked audio from a BC Conservative caucus meeting alleges the leader offering a new role to the MLA willing to step down to let her run. The meeting took place back in July, and since then, one MLA has stepped aside and a number of others have announced they're leaving the party. Ben O'Hara Byrne has more.
19: The BC Conservative caucus continues to shrink. The latest to quit to sit as an independent is Abbotsford South MLA Bruce Bandman. In a letter of resignation, he writes, "Person after person has informed me they have decided that our new leader is unelectable. I would encourage my fellow MLAs, regardless of political affiliation, to join me." That now makes six conservative MLAs who have resigned to Citizen Independence this month, five this week alone. Conservative MLA Christina Loewen continues to support Carrie Lynn Finley.
20: I think the people trying to take her out are really angling politically, and I honestly don't approve of it.
19: But dozens of prominent center-right political organizers and business leaders held an emergency meeting on Wednesday in Vancouver, trying to figure out how to best unseat the NDP if the Conservative Party is in trouble. New independent MLAs Peter Miliband and Ian Paton are looking to set up a new party and want others to join them. But dozens of prominent center-right political organizers and business leaders held an emergency meeting on Wednesday in Vancouver, trying to figure out how to best unseat the NDP if the Conservative Party is in trouble. New independent MLAs Peter Miliband and Ian Paton are looking to set up a new party and want others to join them.
21: I mean, ultimately, I want to see an electoral party that can earn the trust of voters in enough quantity that we form government.
19: The BC legislature resumes on October the 5th. What the seating arrangement will look like by then is changing by the day. Ben O'Hara, Byrne, Global News, Victoria.
18: Meantime, a Port Moody couple is among those unaccounted for after catastrophic flooding in Nepal. Global's Travis Prasad has that story.
22: Mega and Duval Shah were last known to be near the Nepal-China border inside the flood zone. Their relatives say they have not heard from them since, but remain hopeful they are safe. Duval's cousin, Nikita Shah, says the family is also frustrated with the response from the Canadian government, saying they've been given no concrete information.
23: We've obviously contacted them, called them. We always get the generic response. We don't know anything. We'll let you know when we have some more information, you know. And it's not just my family. There's other like 25 families, Canadian citizens that are in here. And we really would appreciate the Canadian government could go on the grounds and do something about it.
22: Global Affairs Canada says the whereabouts of 30 Canadians and permanent residents have not yet been confirmed. Travis Prasad, Global News.
18: And as parents start to get their kids ready for back to school in a couple of weeks, the province is issuing a reminder of the importance of vaccinations. Global's Terry McIsaac has that story.
24: We know that vaccines are one of the best ways we have to protect children from serious illness, long-term disability, and unfortunately, death.
25: Provincial Health Officer Dr. Bonnie Henry says the biggest concern right now is measles. New Health Minister Ravi Kallon is urging parents to get vaccine advice from reliable sources, not social media, where he says false information is being spread.
26: We know that the U.S. administration is also spreading misinformation that helps spread the deadly virus like measles. So due to these falsehoods, childhood vaccinations are decreasing, and the rates of measles are unfortunately increasing.
25: Dr. Henry says there have been 489 reported measles cases in BC since the beginning of last year, and 30 people, mostly unvaccinated children, have ended up in hospital. Terry McIsaac, Global News.
18: From the Global News Desk, I'm Kareem Gouda.
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28: And welcome. I'm Lisa Wexler. I'm subbing in for David Cooper, who is having a ball at Burning Man. We're going to have a great show for you today. We have a reporter from Singapore who's going to be talking with us about opening up Chinese trade to tourists. And also, can adults actually eat kiddie meals in the world of GLP-1s? We're going to chat with Professor Robert N. Kraft, and he's going to talk with us about the invisible labor in marriages and relationships. And joining us is one of the pioneers in longevity and health, Aubrey de Grey. He's a really famous guy, and he's going to tell us why we can live so long you can't even count that many years. So stay tuned for a great show. One of the things we were thinking about talking about with you involves this idea of who does the work in a relationship and what kind of psychic work happens. And so we've asked Dr. Robert N. Kraft to join us today, but he prefers to be known simply as Kraft and not in the sense of the cheese or the margarine. And Robert Kraft has a PhD. He's a professor emeritus of cognitive psychology at Otterbein University. And he received his doctorate. He worked as a decision analyst in D.C. He taught at Grinnell College and Otterbein. And he wrote a book called Memory Perceived, Documents, which documents patterns of deeply traumatic memory in Holocaust survivors, which is a very interesting, I think, area and discipline of looking at psychology. But he wrote a recent piece in Psychology Today about something that I never heard of before called prospective memory. We're going to find out exactly what that is. Hello and welcome, Dr. Kraft, I.E. Kraft. Hi.
0: Thank you for welcoming me. I appreciate being on here. Forgive me for being irritating, but generally people call it prospective memory.
28: As opposed to prospective memory?
0: Yes.
28: And tell me why the pronunciation, is there a different meaning of prospective, like to prospect things versus prospective, which I always think of as the future versus retrospective?
0: Maybe it's just a difference in the vowel sounds, which can happen when we grow up in different places. But
28: I think so, because my accent would say prospective, meaning looking to the future.
0: Yes, that sounds great to me. I look at things in prospect, and I'm not, every time I say that, I'm not correcting you. I'm just speaking the way I speak.
28: Fair enough. Okay. Well, you know, we'll all accommodate each other's regionalisms, but we're kind of still speaking English, maybe not so much. So Kraft, tell me about this idea of memory. And well, let's begin with this. You kind of dissect a little bit the various aspects of labor in a relationship. And by labor, we don't mean necessarily the heavy manual lifting, although it could be taking out the garbage. So tell me, as a psychologist, how you were thinking about the divisions of labor in a relationship.
0: Memory is far more important and ubiquitous in sustaining a relationship than most of us think about. A lot of what we do, let's say we're in a relationship with one other person, with family, with children, we have to do a lot of remembering. It's not just about anniversaries and birthdays, but remembering preferences and triggers, remembering stories that we've been told that illustrate some vital point about the other person's personality or their experience. And that's important because sometimes people view not remembering as not caring, when in fact it's simply...
28: Totally.
0: Yeah, it's simply not remembering. So I forgot my spouse's best friend's name. It's not that I don't care about her. It's just that I didn't remember it.
28: Well, you know, there was a movie years ago with Susan Sarandon, and it was called Shall We Dance? Did you ever see the movie? It's a very interesting movie.
0: I see a lot of movies. I'm going to be honest and say I don't remember that.
28: Well, the reason I remember that movie is because of a line in the movie that I thought was brilliant. And Susan Sarandon is talking to somebody that she barely knows, a stranger. And she says, do you know why people stay married to each other? And the guy gives some answer about love, a romantic love. And she says, no, the reason people stay married to each other is because they want a witness to their lives.
0: Hmm.
28: And I thought, yeah, I'm married 44 years myself. And I thought, yeah. And so when your partner, your witness, forgets when you were together 25 years ago, and, you know, it was an important thing for you, and he forgets that who was there and what happened, it feels like a sting. You feel like, oh, I stuck around with you all these years and you don't remember? Why are we even together?

0: Yes, and I agree with you, and I would hope that the common remembrances well outnumber the occasional forgettings. But just to get serious for a moment, when people lose a spouse, been married for 34 years, let's say, and the spouse dies, there is that feeling that you've lost someone who knows your life. That actually happened to me, and
1: oh, I'm so sorry.
0: And it happened a little while ago, and so I mean that's a clear experience of just losing a person who remembers also. So the other, I guess one benefit of that is I can make things up, but I don't want to make light of this. And sometimes I'm going to get personal. I have two children, and I'll use them. When you remember the time when you were 3 years old, when this happened? No. So we can't really depend on the younger members of the family to fill that. And I appreciate that you are married to a person for one reason, more than one reason, but one reason is to bear witness to you.
1: Yeah. I'm sorry. I'm sorry, Dr. Graf.
0: Oh, thank you.
1: So let's talk a little bit about your article, because what I thought was really interesting were some of the gender typical, and of course there are always exceptions, but you analyze fathers and mothers and their kind of their priority of this prospective memory that you're talking about. Tell us about prospective memory versus retrospective memory.
0: Oh, okay. I just wanted to say the studies I looked at were in the 2020s, like 2022, 2023. So this isn't ancient. These aren't ancient gender roles that have come about. But prospective memory is centered on an intention. So it's a memory that to do something in the future. You intend to do something. It could be small. It could be immediate. It could be 3 weeks from now. But it's remembering that you have to do something, and not just that, it's not just the thought that counts, you have to follow through on the thought. Retrospective memory is what most people think about when they think about memory, which is just calling on representations, on images, experiences from your past for a story or for your own benefit in silent remembering. So retrospective memory, which I think is most of memory, is recalling past experiences. Prospective memory is remembering to do something.
1: Hold that thought, Kraft. We're going to be right back. We're chatting with Dr. Robert N. Kraft, who is a psychologist, and we're going to talk a little bit about the memory of things that we know we have to do and how that division of labor, sometimes in relationships, emotionally can be charged as well. We'll be right back. You're listening to The Last Show with David Cooper. I'm Lisa Wexler, subbing in.
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11: We're back with Dr. Robert N. Kraft, Professor Emeritus of Cognitive Psychology at Otterbein University. And we're talking a little bit about his study into something called prospective memory and the division of labor between and among couples when it comes to some of the baggage that comes with that memory when that memory is forgotten or delayed, or one party relies on it and the other one is maybe disappointed. So hello and welcome back, Kraft. Welcome back to The Last Show.
12: Thank you.
11: So tell us a little bit about this article in Psychology Today that you published and your research into the gender roles of moms and dads when it comes to household chores and this idea of remembering that there are appointments and things that have to be done.
13: Well, generally speaking, mothers do more and fathers do less. And the reason, one of the reasons is that mothers are constantly remembering, and sometimes there are smaller tasks, schedules, medications, special meetings. Fathers have to remember more discrete, observable tasks like mowing the lawn, taking out the garbage. And so one interesting study is this, that mothers and fathers assessed how much prospective memory they each did and then how much prospective memory their partner did. And it turns out that when fathers estimate their prospective memory, mothers are very accurate in guessing or estimating how much prospective memory work the father does. However, when the father has to estimate the mother's prospective memory, he falls far short and well underestimates the mother's work in this area.
11: Now let's just stop right there. Let's just stop right there as a mother, okay? By the way, that's a totally predictable. I mean, if you had given me that hypothesis, Kraft, I would have said, yeah, that's right. That's consistent with my hypothesis. So because moms, we generally speaking, we take on all of that. We just kind of do. We take on all the scheduling and the sports and the, you know, just all of it. We just take it on. And then we expect everybody to fall in line with the schedule or whatever it is. Why do you think it is that the perception of the father is not as accurate with the reality, but the perception of the mother is more accurate? You're a psychologist. Why?
13: I think that I'm going to look within. I think I may have just said this, but what the mother does is invisible labor. The father doesn't even know unless it's communicated to him. And what the father does is more larger and more discreet. And he may even talk about it. So, I mean, one solution, I think, is for the mother and father to regularly meet and talk about the prospective memory tasks that they've been engaging in for the last 2 or 3 weeks. So I think it's more that it's invisible. What the mother does is just a lot of work off screen that no one is watching. Here's a little hint. Even though the labor is invisible, the acknowledgement should be audible. And so part of the problem is the mother not being acknowledged for all the work that she does. It may not be to equate the amounts of work.
11: How many people were in this study, doctor?
13: I wish I could tell you. I think if it was between 30 and 50. I'm having trouble with my own memory. The one study I was referring to were heterosexual couples with children between the ages of 5 and 15.
11: Mm.
13: And so every study is limited in some way.
11: Right. And that's kind of a challenging, you know, family time anyway. And did you correlate any kind of resentment factor? In other words, after the mother said, you know, I do all this invisible labor, nobody gives me credit for it, was there any kind of a correlating, and by the way, I would like to be appreciated?
13: In a different study, it's called qualitative research, which doesn't use numbers on rating scales, but allows people just to tell their stories. So mothers tell their stories, fathers tell their stories. And there was what I would call resentment, not deep, hurtful resentment, but just kind of bafflement at why the other person doesn't know how much she does. And it would be helpful if the other person did know. So it was more gentle irritation.
11: Yeah. Yeah. Although sometimes that irritation can blow up. I've seen that.
13: That's why I'm advocating for regular meetings. It's not necessarily the most interesting topic, but the couple should get together and talk about prospective memory. And so that there isn't a buildup of stress and pressure that suddenly erupts. And it can surprise. Let's just say the mother erupts and the father is surprised because the father hasn't been seeing the invisible.
11: Yeah, well, that's right. It's like you're caught blindsided if somebody erupts when you just have no idea where it's been coming from at all. That's right.
13: And another, this could help the relationship, another piece of advice is to have collaborative remembering. One problem with remembering is it's mostly an individual activity. We usually don't ask someone else to help us remember something unless it directly involves them. So we do our remembering on our own, except in relationships and in families, it would be more helpful to ask the other person to help in the remembering, not in the doing, but could you help remind the children of this? Could you help remind me that I have this appointment after work? I'm not going to hold you accountable, but let's work on this together. That, of course, brings people together, but it also adds an extra mind to the remembering and doubles the chances of it happening.
11: As you're talking to me, we're chatting with psychologist Robert N. Kraft, who is affectionately referred to simply by Kraft. Kraft, you know, as I'm listening to you, I'm thinking about a Google Calendar. I'm thinking about something that didn't exist when I was a kid, when I was a young married, it just didn't exist. But this idea that you can share calendars, you know, digitally is kind of a beautiful visual way of seeing what the family's supposed to be doing at various times. You know what I mean?
13: Yes, I agree with you completely. Seeing what has to be done is important. You can use an old-fashioned short board. You can use a calendar. You have to remember to look at the calendar.
11: Right.
13: And that's very helpful. Technology helps. There are apps that have GPS. So if you're at the grocery store, it detects you're at the grocery store and tells you you need to buy a little container of heavy cream. Otherwise, you would forget. So yes, I advocate for technology as well. One problem is there are many small tasks that we don't put on a calendar.
7: Sure.
13: And then we still have to use it, do the old-fashioned way of rehearsing internally and talking to other people.
11: Yeah. It's like I know I need to make the vet appointment. The vet appointment, once it's on, will be on the Google Calendar. But the remembering that I have to make the appointment will not be something I put on the calendar. Right?
13: Right. And exactly.
11: Yeah.
13: And we can actually forget that we remembered. We can forget that we forgot. And that's the worst. So, I mean, right. So you need to put that on the calendar. And if you forget to put it on and you forget that you forgot, then that's going to be a problem.
11: You, I'm also now thinking about Hermione Gingell sitting with, what's his name? You know, thank heaven for little girls. Oh, my God. What's his name? You see, I'm forgetting. I need your help. But you know who I mean in Gigi. Yeah. When they sat there and they sang that beautiful duet, I remember it well. Not Charles Boyer, you know, Maurice Chevalier.
13: Right.
11: Yeah, right. Eventually they come, you know, names are the first thing to go. I always forgive myself because names go. The faces I'm still very good at, but the names, forget about.
13: But, well, you notice what you did. Charles Boyer and Maurice Chevalier, they interfere with each other because they're similar. Same generation, same nationality, same language. So that's a problem.
11: That's a problem. It's a good problem to have. Means the memory is full. It just has to get sorted out and filtered.
13: You got it right.
11: Yeah. Well, thank you very much, Professor Kraft. Thank you so much for joining us today. Thank you for introducing a new word into my vocabulary, prospective memory. I now learned something about thinking about memory in a way that I never would have before, which is remembering to have to do things. I didn't realize it had a name in psychology. And thinking about the invisible labor among married couples or among partners. So thank you very much for joining us and for your insight. Appreciate it.
13: Thank you for your patience and your welcoming attitude. I thank you.
11: We're having a lot of fun. 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I'm Lisa Wexler, subbing in for David Cooper, and we'll be right back.
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11: Welcome back. We are about to chat. I'm Lisa Wester, filling in for David Cooper. He's having a ball at Burning Man. I've never been there, but he has been there many times, and he's having a great time somewhere in the Nowheresville of Nevada. And we have the pleasure right now of speaking with journalist Aditi Barade from Singapore, no less, who writes for Business Insider. Aditi, hello and welcome. Hi.
23: Hi, Lisa. Thank you for having me.
11: Singapore, huh? 12-hour differential. That's a big deal.
23: That is a big deal. Yeah.
11: Are you Singaporean?
23: I am Singaporean, yes.
11: But I just had dinner with someone from Singapore the other day. And listen to this. And she is a pickleball champ. She was a professional tennis player who decided to become a professional pickleball player. And I had dinner with her, and she's on the way to Vietnam, where she's going to compete on behalf of Singapore in the World Cup of pickleball.
23: I didn't know that was a thing.
11: It's a thing. You should cover her. It's a thing. Her name is Dionne. I don't remember her last name, like Dionne Warwick, but she's marvelous. How many could there be from Singapore? And she's amazing. So, Aditi, we asked you to be on because you do a lot of interesting journalism. And we saw that you did a recent article on how China is opening up its internet for the very first time to the West in a practical way so that when tourists go there, they can pay without using a Chinese app. And or maybe they can now use a Chinese app. And before this, they weren't allowed to use a Chinese app. But I want to hear what's going on. First of all, the what and then the why. So let's start with the what. What is happening in China now that caused you to be so interested in what's happening there?
23: Yeah, so I guess before we get into the recent developments, I want to set some context of why it's, they haven't restricted foreigners, to be clear. It's just been hard because, so for the most popular apps like WeChat, WeChat is their equivalent of WhatsApp, Xiaohongshu, which is their equivalent of TikTok, Weibo, which is like their X. They've all kind of had Mandarin language interfaces until now. They've all required Chinese phone numbers to register. So it was possible to create an account as a foreigner, but it was difficult. And because they had, like, China has this very seamless digital payment ecosystem, all of their payments are integrated into their social media apps, which is, you know, insane to just think about. It's so efficient. But the problem is that
11: it's efficient, but it's also, you know, a surveillance state, you know, nonpareil in the world. It's efficient, but it's, you know, right? Am I right? I mean, it is.
23: It is a fit. Yeah. I mean, I can't comment on the surveillance state part of it, but yeah, it is incredibly efficient. You can use.
11: All right. I'll do it. You don't have to comment on it. I'll comment on it. Okay. Go ahead. Sorry.
23: So because of that, payment has been difficult for sure, because, you know, everything is like via QR code. So anyone who's like coming into the country, like the experts have told me that it was virtually impossible, not impossible, but very difficult to pay. So, and as well as kind of access the internet, the social media. So what the two major developments that we saw in the past month or so is that firstly, PayPal and WeChat Pay partnered together. So you can now, so US PayPal users can now use the PayPal app to pay in China instead of WeChat Pay. So that really opens doors. You don't need to register for a Chinese app. You don't need to go through the hassle of trying to figure out like setting up an app in a new system, in a new language, etc. You can just use what you're already used to. So payment is set to become a lot easier. It has become a lot easier.
2: Can I stop you there, Aditi?
23: Yeah.
2: I have a question for you. With this partnership that you talk about, does the partnership mean that if we're paying by PayPal, the Chinese government is tracking that payment in a way that maybe the American government or the Canadian government would not be tracking automatically?
23: I have no insight into that particular. I'm not sure about that, but what we can say is that it's going to be very convenient. People are traveling. China's tourism is very hot, especially within Southeast Asia right now. It's seen as kind of the lower cost equivalent to Japan and Korea, and people are going there a lot for its food, its landscapes, shopping. So tourism is growing, and it is going to be very much more easier to pay for stuff in China. Yeah.
2: They're very smart then. And why do you think the Chinese government is encouraging tourism? Because they've had a push-pull, a love-hate relationship with foreigners for a very long time. What is going on that you can see that has maybe changed their attitude about tourism?
23: I'm not sure if it's right to say that it's the Chinese government's push exactly, but what we're seeing is like the big players in the tech ecosystem. So, for example, WeChat is owned by Tencent, which is like a huge tech conglomerate from China. So these as and the other development that actually points to this fact that like the internet is opening up is Bilibili, which is a youth-focused content streaming platform. So it's kind of like a TikTok, YouTube equivalent, but for stuff like anime, for gaming, that sort of thing. They've just launched an international app. So it's kind of like TikTok in the early stages. So we can see that more Chinese players are venturing out into the West and inviting people into the ecosystem. So one of the reasons for this is China's own domestic consumption has kind of stagnated. It's falling in some sectors. So there is this need or desire to bring in more customers from overseas. So that's broadly what we're seeing.
2: Yeah, China's fascinating. From Singapore, how far is it to get to mainland China? Give us an idea geographically.
23: I would say it's, I might be very wrong, but about a four to five hour flight, I think.
2: Flight.
23: Yeah, yeah. But we're in the same time zone, so that makes things quite easy economically.
2: And have you traveled there quite a bit?
23: I have not, but it is on my bucket list for sure.
2: So you were able to do this reporting without going on the ground in China?
23: Yeah.
2: I wasn't sure. Okay.
23: Yeah, yeah.
2: That's fascinating to me. I would have thought that, you know, for whatever reason that you needed to be there. Do you speak any Chinese?
23: I do not speak any Chinese. I do wish I spoke Chinese. That would definitely make things easier when you're reporting on the ground, like reporting about Chinese developments. But yeah, I don't. However, I have an amazing team of colleagues. So my editor speaks Chinese. Some of my colleagues do as well. So that definitely makes stuff easier. And AI obviously helps a lot with translation. So we can get around it.
2: Absolutely. We definitely can. We're chatting with Aditi Barade, who is a journalist with Business Insider, who has reported on the development, which, if you're interested in going to China as a tourist, is going to dramatically change your experience, because you don't have to be able to read or write Mandarin. You don't have to be able to speak Chinese, and you can keep your profile, your spending profile within PayPal, and conveniently spend money in China. And this is going to open up a door that was otherwise an inconvenient one. If it wasn't completely closed, it was halfway closed. So this is a really good thing. We're going to chat with Aditi Barade coming up as well. You're listening to The Last Show with David Cooper. I'm obviously not David. I'm Lisa Wexler. Hello and welcome, and thank you for listening. We're going to be right back. We're going to talk a little bit about how menus are changing in restaurants worldwide, given so many adults who are taking GLP-1s. We'll check into that. We'll find out what's happening with that right after this.

0: 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Call us anytime, toll-free in the U.S. and Canada at 1-888-505-6644. 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
0: Everything you didn't know, you needed to know. 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
13: We're back with Singaporean journalist Aditi Barade. I'm Lisa Wexler subbing in for David Cooper. We are having a ball because Aditi Barade for Business Insider is reporting on the world at large and on the business world at large. And she did a fascinating story recently, Aditi. Tell us about it, about how there's this worldwide impact of all the grown-ups taking GLP-1s and how they're now eating off of kiddie menus. Is that true? Is that what we're doing now? We're eating off of the kiddie menu? What's going on?
14: Yes. So I have to preface this by saying I look at the U.S. So I'm not sure if worldwide is right, but U.S. for sure. Where we're seeing the adoption of GLP-1 weight loss drugs becoming very prevalent. And so what these drugs do, obviously, is suppress your appetite, make you want to eat smaller portions. So the natural kind of development is that people are opting for small portions. And a lot of times that's kids' meals. So this particular story that I wrote for Business Insider was about Kava. Kava is a chain, like a Mediterranean salad food chain.
13: There's one in my town. There's one in my town in Connecticut. There's a Kava. Yeah.
14: Oh,
13: yeah,
14: nice. Do you like it?
13: Yeah, I do. They have great food. Wonderful.
14: They do. Yeah.
13: And I noticed you talked about sweet greens. It's kind of like sweet greens. It's kind of like that. Yeah.
14: Exactly. So like, it's kind of like that category of food that's easy to get, healthy, that sort of thing. So the story is about Kava CEO Brett Schulman saying in the recent earnings call that they're seeing this rise of a consumer group that they call Big Kids. And what Big Kids?
13: Big Kids. Okay.
14: Yes.
13: Which is ironic because they're big, but they really would like to be small. But I get it. I understand.
14: All of them are big. Some are taking it for health benefits, etc.
13: What he means is old kids. That's really what he means. That's what he means. Old kids, grown up, working corporate kids.
14: Yeah. So these big kids who are getting the smaller portion meals, which is for Kava, it comes with like a half grain, half main, half protein kind of option. So smaller portions, cheaper for sure. So that's the trend.
13: Well, there was literally some labeling. I don't know if it was in packaged foods or restaurant menus that were telling people, something about GLP in the labeling.
14: Yeah. So that wasn't Kava. That was those are packaged food brands. So for example, General Mills and Conagra brands. So both of them, over the past, I want to say 1 to 2 years, have introduced basically their smaller portion products, right? They're just like shrunk, but with the label of GLP-1 friendly to kind of indicate that this is a smaller portion. If you're on GLP-1 drugs, this might be better for you. Yeah.
13: We're chatting with Aditi Barade from Singapore, who's a journalist with Business Insider. I have an acquaintance who's a caterer. A couple of years ago, I said to her, how is the GLP-1 thing affecting what you do, which is cater meals? Do people still eat as much, or are they wasting a lot more? You know what she said to me? This was fascinating to me. She said to me, people are wasting a lot more, but they still want to look at a lot of food. In other words, as a caterer, if you're giving a wedding, if you're throwing an affair, a party, you still want to be perceived as being hospitable with a full table of all kind of goodies so that your eyes are excited. But when it comes to actually eating, if you're served a portion on your plate, you're leaving over so much more food than you used to. And the caterer was bemoaning it because she was saying, I'm still making the same amount of food, I'm charging the same amount of money, but there's so much more waste.
14: Yeah, that's an unfortunate side effect, I guess.
13: So I guess what
14: we're seeing in terms of people opting for smaller portions is a good trend. It's like, if you know you can't finish the entire portion. I mean, American portions are known to be on the larger side, right? So,
13: because American people, or maybe a portion, it's hard to know chicken or egg, if you know what I mean, right? Are we bigger because we ate the portions? Are the portions bigger because we're bigger anyway and we want more, blah, blah, blah.
14: So, if you know you can't finish it anyway, you might as well just opt for a smaller portion, which is cheaper. So, people are obviously cash strapped. It's a, yeah,
13: Are you familiar, Aditi, with the phenomenon of American restaurants that will not allow adults to order kid-sized portions? Because that's a real thing.
14: Yeah, I mean, we have that in Singapore as well, which is sad. Sometimes I just want mac and cheese and an apple juice, right? Why should I not be allowed to, right?
13: I never thought it was nice either, but it's almost like they resent that your price per meal for sitting in that booth isn't as high as they wanted it to be. But that's a real thing in a lot of American diners and regular restaurants. If you're not a kid, they won't let you order off the kiddie menu. They embarrass you. They won't let you do it.
14: Is that a thing in Canada as well?
13: I don't know. I'm in Connecticut.
14: Oh, you're in Connecticut.
13: I'm in Connecticut. I'm just subbing in, you know, for a couple of weeks for David.
14: Okay.
13: But he's in America. So, you know, anyway. But no, okay. I don't know if that's a thing in Canada. But I do know, because I've been looking at all of this in North America in general, but in America specifically, that for the very first time in modern history, our rate of obesity went down. That's huge, actually, so to speak, metaphorically and literally. It is. The rate of obesity for the very first time went down, which has huge positive implications for overall health and well-being. It just does.
14: Yeah.
13: In every way you can think about it. Being really fat isn't good for you. I'm sorry. I don't mean to shame people or make people feel bad, but by any empirical evidence, it's not good on your joints. It's not good on your heart. It's not good for diabetes. It's not. It also isn't good for developing cancer. Obesity is one of the primary causes of cancer. So, you know what? If you can be less fat, generally speaking, it's a good thing.
14: Yeah, definitely the strain on the healthcare system as well.
13: And in Singapore, do you have an issue with obesity over there?
14: I believe obesity is not the biggest issue. I think high blood pressure is probably, hypertension. That's the primary problem. Cancer as well. I'm not too sure, actually.
13: Well, you're young and beautiful. What do you care? You shouldn't care. You have so many years before you have to worry about
14: Hopefully.
13: Really? Yeah, of course. We're chatting with Aditi Bharati of Business Insider. What are you doing now? What are you working on now? What piece
14: am I working on now? I am actually working on a very interesting piece about the wealth generation that's happening in San Francisco because of AI companies growing and like doing their IPOs. Like OpenAI and Anthropic are kind of like going towards that direction, and obviously their employees have huge salary packages. So San Francisco's cost of living, its housing situation, it's all getting so much more expensive. And the real victims of this are people who don't work in tech, who have small businesses, who share apartments even in their 30s or 40s because they can't afford to move into their own place. So this started kind of as a meme topic called permanent underclass. So you might have seen that phrase floating around on X and stuff. But we can really see it is a thing that's happening, especially for people who don't work in tech and have no way of matching that kind of salary package compensation.
13: Aditi Bharati, we look forward to reading the article and having you back on the show to talk about it. Everybody always wants to know what's going on with the rich and poor. Thank you very much for joining us today for this conversation about GLP-1s and restaurants and how we're all adapting to it. We thank you very much. You're listening. I'm Lisa Wexler subbing in for David Cooper for the next couple of weeks while he's at Burning Man. And we'll be right back with more provocative information and discussion.
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28: From the National Newsroom of the Canadian Press, I'm John Kennedy. U.S. President Donald Trump has signed an executive order to rename Lake Ontario.
29: We're going to be changing the name of Lake Ontario, effective immediately, to Lake America. That's going to take place right now as I sign the order.
28: He also reiterated his grievances with Canada, accusing the country of being difficult and ripping off the U.S. But Trump cannot force Canada to use that preferred name. Meanwhile, Prime Minister Mark Carney says it will always be Lake Ontario. He writes on social media that the lake's name is older than both the Confederation of Canada and the U.S. Declaration of Independence. Manitoba Premier Wab Kanu calls the renaming a little sad.
30: You know when like a rock band is really over the hill? And you see them like in a casino playing some song from like 50 years ago. I think that's the part of Donald Trump's presidency we're at now. Like he thought he had a real hit, a real golden oldie with the Gulf of Mexico. And he's trying to bring back that. He's trying to play the hits for his base.
28: Nova Scotia Premier Tim Houston writes on social media, quote, "We're into some real foolishness now." Trump mused that maybe he'll next change the name of the Atlantic or Pacific Oceans. Finance Minister François-Philippe Champagne is defending his government's quick reversal of retaliatory tariffs on seafood imports from the U.S.
1: My job is to fight for Canadians. My job is to fight for Canadian business, to fight for Canadian industry, to fight for Canadian fishers. Those are the ones that I listen to. And that's why we said if we need to update the list, we do it. And that's in the best interest of Canada. That's why we did it.
28: The head of the Lobster Council of Canada says he's happy the tariffs have been removed, and it's important to keep food out of the tariff wars. The number of Canadians missing in flash flooding along Nepal and China's border has risen to 30. A torrent of water and mud several stories high swept through communities, washing out buildings and bridges in the region. The Nepal Tourism Board says 31 foreign nationals have been rescued, but none of them are Canadian. Two American air traffic controllers are accused of leaving work early, shortly before a crash involving an Air Canada flight. The regional jet crashed at New York's LaGuardia Airport in March, killing two pilots. The controllers allegedly clocked out an hour before their shift ended, leaving a pair of colleagues without backup. The finance ministers of Canada and India have announced a new economic and financial dialogue between the two nations. Finance Minister François-Philippe Champagne spoke about the deepening economic cooperation with India, especially about financial services. And the prolific actor, best known for voicing Optimus Prime, leader of the Autobots in the Transformers movies and TV show, has died. Montreal-born actor Peter Cullen also voiced many other characters, including Eeyore in Winnie the Pooh. Cullen died yesterday at his home in Los Angeles. He was 85. This is the Canadian Press. In sports, the Kansas City Royals broke down the Toronto Blue Jays 13-2 with Jack Caglione driving in six runs and Bobby Witt Jr. scoring three times. Caglione had a two-run single in the second inning and had another in Kansas City's six-run sixth inning. He tacked on a two-run homer in the ninth to finish with five hits and three runs scored. Chris Sale struck out 11 in a five-hit complete game shutout. Drake Baldwin launched a leadoff homer, and the Atlanta Braves edged the Los Angeles Dodgers 1-0 to finish a three-game sweep. Sale did not walk a batter. The left-hander posted his fourth double-digit strikeout game this season. Green Bay Packers running back Josh Jacobs is now facing misdemeanor charges of battery and criminal damage to property stemming to what police describe as a physical confrontation with his girlfriend. Jacobs was arrested on May 26th after police were called to his home to investigate a disturbance, and he was released from jail the next day. From the Canadian Press, I'm John Kennedy.
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13: The news is that Meta has agreed to pay almost $18 billion in a penalty and make major changes to Facebook and Instagram as a result of a lawsuit that was brought not by individuals, but by the attorneys general of over 20 states in the United States that alleged that there was a pattern of misleading conduct intentionally designed to make our teens, our young people addicted to social media in a way that was extremely harmful for them. And the case was brought, it was led by California, 28 other states glommed onto it, and there was a settlement today. Now, there are a couple of things that you need to know that are key aspects of the settlement, because after all, Meta, which is Facebook, which owns Facebook and Instagram, are responsible for a huge amount of social media usage. Number one, teenagers will no longer be able to use Facebook and Instagram for more than 2 hours a day. That's it, 2 hours a day. The apps will be blocked from midnight to 6 a.m. without parental consent. In other words, parents can opt in if you want your kid to be online all night, and God help you if you do. But if you do, you can. But if you don't, the default mechanism is from midnight to 6 a.m., guess what? Kids get to sleep without a phone. For school hour restrictions, most push notifications will be disabled during 8 to 3 p.m. Those push notifications are when you opt in to be notified of something, and it gives you the one, the two, the three, the four, and you have to stop everything else you're doing because your brain wants to know what those notifications are. There will also be stricter measures to prevent underage access to age-restricted content, which would be nice because actually the evidence has shown that Meta had
2: has knowingly allowed evasion of the so-called protections. It's kind of gross. I'm going to get into it in a little bit. And let me just introduce myself. I'm Lisa Wexler. I'm subbing in for David Cooper today. I've been a lawyer for too long. I mean, really. I've been a lawyer for over four decades. I'm admitted to practice in the states of New York as well as Connecticut. And about 13 years ago, I became a judge. And I'm a probate judge of the Westport Western District. I'm one of 54 judges in Connecticut. And so I won the Constitutional Law Award at NYU University School of Law when I was there 100 years ago. But the law is my thing. And so I put my lawyer Lisa hat on once in a while when I broadcast. And I feel that this is a very important newsworthy thing for you to know in real life. But also, it's got a lot of legal important stuff to it as well. Because the settlement that Facebook, I still call it Facebook, it's Meta, but you know what I mean. It's, you know, anyway, that Meta put on it does not admit any wrongdoing. Now, can you imagine that? They're paying $18 billion, but they don't want to apologize. They didn't do anything wrong. I find that to be morally gross. I find that to be symptomatic of a culture in which people think that if they just pay for stuff to get rid of their wrongdoing, it's okay. And everybody can walk away and it's okay. And it's not okay. Sometimes companies need to apologize. Meta isn't paying $18 billion because it feels like it. It's not paying it for any reason other than the fact that if they were in front of a jury of their peers and a judge, they know that they would be found guilty of the measures that they took to knowingly addict our young people to social media in a way that harmed them. They just lost a case in California about 6 months ago. We've covered it extensively. And they lost a case for several million dollars, not billions, by a young girl who was able to show that she became addicted to Instagram from the age of something like six or seven. We'll just set apart. I know what you're thinking. Where was the mother and father in this? I know what you're thinking. And the mother testified that, yes, she made a mistake exposing her daughter, but she had no idea the depths of the algorithms, the kinds of things that her daughter was seeing, the imagery, the self-harm, the rabbit holes that her daughter was going down, because that's all that Instagram and Facebook were showing her, and the cyberbullying and the self-loathing that went on. And so the girl became a young woman, a teenager, and then a young woman, and she sued, and she got a verdict of several million dollars in California. Well, Meta saw where this was going, and the attorneys general of all these different states anyway were on top of them. This is only the beginning for Meta, because this is a settlement with respect to attorneys general. This has nothing to do with the civil lawsuits that are going to proliferate in the United States and perhaps Canada as well, or class action lawsuits where a bunch of people say we were harmed more or less the same way. Let's go after the same defendant. So let me just return for a little bit to what Meta has agreed to. They've agreed to daily usage limits where teenagers can use Facebook and Instagram for no more than 2 hours a day. They've agreed to nighttime blocks where the apps will be blocked from midnight to 6 a.m. without parental consent. In other words, parents can opt in, but if they don't, they can't use it from midnight to 6 a.m. Most push notifications will be disabled during 8 a.m. to 3 p.m. and stricter measures to prevent underage access to age-restricted content. In addition, and this is a biggie, they say that they're going to put restrictions on plastic surgery filters and other features linked to body image harm, and that they will also adopt new features to help parents monitor and control teen usage. Let's talk about those plastic surgery filters for a while, because many young people are seeing images of people that appear to be their peers with, you know, artif-

0: proliferation, and it's also a tourist industry, but I'm talking about for young people, with the proliferation of poor self-image of young people, both boys and girls, who compare themselves not to real people. That would be bad enough, but they're comparing themselves to fake people, people that have artificially enhanced images of themselves. And it makes them feel worse about themselves. Now, you remember what it was like to be a teenager. You remember middle school. You remember the bullying. You remember, if you're a woman, you remember now what it was like to get your first bra. And, you know, your breasts were developing. Maybe they were or weren't at the same rate as all your other friends. And you remember how it looked to be if you were too short, if you're a guy and you hadn't had your growth spurt yet. You remember all of this. And we all remember feeling insecure. And that's, by the way, part of adolescence. That's part of growing up. We go through the insecurity and we're supposed to come out the other side. That's what we're supposed to do. A little bit of insecurity and we come out the other side. But these teens in the last 10, 15 years have been exposed to an overwhelming amount of negative imagery, of fake imagery and negative imagery. And we know that we have raised the most fragile generation in terms of mental health that we've raised in decades and decades. When these people, when our young people are polled, they have images of themselves as not being able to cope. They have an unhappiness scale that far surpasses baby boomers and Gen X and the people that grew up, you know, all the way through the year 2000. Something went wrong. And many social scientists know what that was. They call it the iGen generation. And parents and adults didn't know what happened to them. We were blindsided by some of this. And some of this, we just use screens as a babysitter, and it's our fault. But some of it is also the very specific, intentional, purposeful fault of profit-making companies like Meta, who knew exactly what they were doing and did it anyway. They knew what they were doing and they did it anyway. And now they have to pay. And they won't even apologize because technically they didn't have to admit they did anything wrong. So I'm Lisa Wexler, subbing in for David Cooper. This is the news. You need to know it. And it's important. And we'll be right back.
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1: Joining us now, welcome back. This is The Last Show. I'm Lisa Wexler subbing in for David Cooper. Is Aubrey de Grey, who is known in the longevity world as one of the premier people on this planet. He even founded something called the Methuselah Foundation years ago, who believes that science can take us to live much longer than we think is possible, and that what has been shown so far. And this week, there was a really interesting story that hit, because a guy by the name of Brian Johnson, who Aubrey may know, we're going to find out in a moment, but Brian Johnson is a guy who was bragging to everyone that he was doing everything in the world possible to live forever. And it turns out, notwithstanding all of that, that he got himself kind of a nasty disease. So Aubrey de Grey, I asked you to come on the show because I'm really interested from your point of view as a real spokesman for this longevity movement, all about this and more. Welcome to the show today. Hello.
2: Thank you for having me, Lisa.
1: It's a pleasure. So where are you right now? Where are you?
2: I'm in the Bay Area in California.
1: And you're still in California. You like it there? How's the weather today? Good?
2: It's pretty good, thank you.
1: That's why people are there. It's always good. So Aubrey, first of all, give us a little bit of your philosophy, your general philosophy, if you have one, about living long.
2: Yeah, I'm not really a philosopher. I'm just a first things first, practical kind of guy, you know. I don't think that getting sick is any fun. And I have a fairly clear idea that hardly anybody thinks that getting sick is any fun. So I feel that that means logically that we should be helping people not to get sick. And in today's modern world, the main reason why people get sick is aging. In other words, people get sick because they were born a long time ago. So that's the target. And it's very challenging, or else it would have been solved already. But that doesn't mean we can't solve it.
1: So you're going to discard the diseases that afflict young people. You're talking about the idea, what? That kidneys get too old to function and then they die because they're too old. They're not good anymore. And the heart eventually will run out of beating. You're talking about sort of the natural death of organs because they're around too long.
2: Basically, yes. I mean, of course, I care a lot about the diseases of early life, but, you know, nobody can work on everything. So that's what other people work on. I work on the diseases of late life and the disabilities of late life. And yes, it's all about tissues, organs becoming progressively less effective, less functional, and eventually not functioning at all. Now, for a long time now, we have understood a great deal about the details of what happens there, of what are the structural differences between an old body and a young body at the molecular level. And so the challenge is to figure out how to reverse those changes, how to do preventative maintenance on the body the way one would on a car or an airplane or anything, and thereby put it back into more or less the state it was at a younger age, like a young adult. And the result, since the body is, after all, a machine, albeit a really, really complicated one, the result is that the body's function will be restored as well.
1: Okay. By the way, are you a medical doctor?
2: No, I'm a PhD, not an MD.
1: Okay. Do you feel like if you had pursued medicine, it would have been more helpful in your field? No? No.
2: There's a reason why there are PhD biologists and MD biologists. The reason is that there are very different skill sets involved. MDs have their hands completely full just figuring out what the best thing to do is for a given person out of the things, the arsenal of tools that are available to them today. And the PhDs work on giving the MDs better tools. Tools that don't yet exist and that would be more effective than anything that does exist. So it's very much a case of teamwork.
1: Okay. So as a PhD, someone who's studying science for its pure self, I'm looking at you right now and you have a beard and your beard is composed of some black hair and some gray hair.
2: That's true.
1: Right? Is the gray hair a premature aging effect?
2: Well, you'd have to know how old I am in order to describe whether it's premature, wouldn't you?
1: Well, I was giving you the benefit of the doubt. Let's say you're 30 and you've got a gray beard. Okay. Not typical.
2: That's right. Whereas if I were 150 and I had a gray beard that was not entirely gray, that would be pretty good.
1: Correct.
2: Actually, I'm somewhere in between.
1: Okay.
2: The point is here, actually, I'm not a basic scientist. People who call themselves basic scientists often call themselves curiosity-driven, which is to say that they find things out for the sake of finding things out. For them, the best questions are the ones whose answers will create new questions. And, you know, so there's it's the pursuit of knowledge for its own sake. And that's very important for humanity because we get surprised all the time with regard to what utility a particular scientific discovery may have.
1: Right.
2: The thing is, there are also cases, plenty of times, where the science that we already understand can be used through, you know, rational design to create better quality of life, quantity of life, whatever, for humanity. And so that's what technologists do. I think of myself as a technologist. I seek to find things out only as a means to an end, to get to the point where I can design medical interventions that will be beneficial to humanity.
1: Have we developed the technology yet on the most base level so that with respect to losing our hair or turning it gray, it doesn't have to?
2: Yes, but at the moment, it's pretty expensive, pretty tricky.
1: And, okay.
2: It doesn't matter enough to people. You know, gray hair doesn't kill you. And, you know, it's rather like people are fine with the fact that not everybody can afford a yacht, right? There are certain things that come down as a trade-off between, you know, what something's worth. But things that do kill you are a bit different, really. And those are the things I work on.
1: What are you working on as a practical thing that you think that we don't know that's already out there that can have us age better? Let's not talk about immortality and indefinite, but just age better.
2: Thank you for saying let's not talk about immortality, because I have to say that some people in your profession have the habit of calling me things like the prophet of immortality. And that's the problem, because the fact is I don't work on immortality. I don't even work on longevity. I want to emphasize this. I work on health. Longevity is a side effect of health, because being healthy, if you're properly healthy and youthful, chances are you will wake up tomorrow, right?
1: That's the hope.
2: Right. So I work on health. All right. So then to answer your question, what do we have today that we could be doing for more? Well, for human beings, medicines that are available today for humans really don't do much at all. We can do very little indeed. But like all medicine, we have to start in the laboratory with model organisms, often with mice. And in my foundation, we work on mice. So we're interested in making mice live longer. Now, it turns out that there are now a lot of different ways to make mice live a little bit longer. Even if you do these things to those mice, starting it when they're already in middle age, when they're already, let's say, two-thirds of the way through their life. But what nobody is trying to do, which you would think is bleeding obvious, is just doing a lot of those things to the same mice at the same time and seeing whether you get an additive effect. So that's what we're doing.
1: You are one of the major people. You say you're not about longevity, you're about health. But let me tell you, when you look online and you put in the word longevity, your name comes right up. We're going to talk with you about an experiment that Brian Johnson did, which seems to have gone awry. I'm interested in your thoughts on this. We'll be right back.
0: 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That's 1-888-505-6644. 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
0: We work hard to strike the right amount of intelligence and ignorance. 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
1: I'm Lisa Wexler, subbing in for David Cooper, and we are back with Professor Aubrey de Grey, who has a very well-known health foundation based in California and has been one of the premier people speaking about and doing research into how we can take existing, what he calls technology science, and use it to live healthier, to live longer. So, Professor, Brian Johnson, do you know the man, by the way? I don't know the man.
2: I know Brian very well, yes.
1: You do know? Excellent. So he became, in my world, famous for, because I didn't know of him before this, for announcing to the world that he wanted to do everything possible to live longer, as long as possible. And, even to that end, I believe he may have taken some cells from his own son, some wacky things like that. At least Sam sounded wacky to me. And he was trying to eat very, very clean. And the thing that he was known for, Professor, was measuring. He was constantly measuring every bit and iota of his health and his body and blah, blah, blah, blah, blah, which to me would be exhausting and completely defeat the purpose of enjoying one's life. But that's me. So, Professor, it was big news in the last weeks that he said that notwithstanding all his efforts to live healthy and long and wonderful and great, he had developed this autoimmune disease in his gut. So tell us what you know, Professor, about all of this. Thank you.
2: Sure. So first of all, as I say, I know Brian very well. And I mean, it's not surprising, right? We are two of the most prominent spokespeople of the field, right? You know, people often ask me, you know, what is my overall opinion of Brian Johnson? You asked a rather more detailed question, which I'll get to. But let me first of all say, I want to make this very clear, I believe that Brian Johnson is very much a net positive for the longevity movement, that he, you know, gives much more value than anything he might take away. And the thing that you just mentioned, the measurement part, is probably the single biggest thing that he is doing. He is saying something that we all know, that the more you know about your health, the better your chances of maintaining your health. But he's, you know, ramming it down people's throats in a way that makes it very difficult for people to ignore what he's saying. And I think that is wonderful.
1: It's a completely obsessive. It's kind of sick.
2: Well, of course, like anything.
1: Psychologically, I mean, it's like obsessively, you know what I'm saying, Professor?
2: Well, there is a phrase that I'm sure you've heard, which says everything in moderation.
1: Right.
2: And it may very well be true that Brian takes measurement to extremes. But what I'm saying is that almost everybody does less than the appropriate amount of measuring of themselves.
1: You think so?
2: Absolutely. I mean, how many people, what proportion of people in the Western world do you think actually have a blood draw once a year to have the composition of their blood looked at, which of course tells one an enormous
1: I would say significantly less than 10%.
2: You don't say. I would say significantly less than 1%. And the thing is, once a year, you know, it takes, you know, an hour to do that, to go to Quest or wherever you might want to go. And you learn a huge amount about anything that might be in the process, in the early stages of going wrong in your body. And many of those things are things you can act on, in terms of diet, in terms of lifestyle, and so on, maybe in terms of supplements. Similarly, one's genome. You know, what proportion of people have had their genome sequenced? It costs less than $1,000.
1: Is that true?
2: Yes.
1: Really?
2: And unlike your blood, the genome never changes. So you have to do it once in your life, and you have that information.
1: Where do you get that done, Professor? How do you do that? How do you?
2: There are many, many places you can do it.
1: Really?
2: I had my genome sequenced at a clinic in the Bay Area called Human Longevity, which I must say, you know, I must declare an interest here. I'm on their scientific advisory board and everything, but I believe that they offer extremely good value for many, many things, including they sequence your genome for less than $1,000.
1: And what would you find out from that? We're chatting with Professor Aubrey de Grey. What would you find out about that?
2: Many things, depending on who you are. So let me tell you what I found out. I found out that I have a particular gene variant that predisposes me to have an unusually high level in my blood of a slightly harmful chemical called homocysteine. Now, it turns out that it's been known for ages that if you have this variant, then you can solve the homocysteine problem with one vitamin, a variant of vitamin B12 called methylcobalamin. So now I take one vitamin. Before that, I took zero vitamins, right? So that's just my example. But everybody needs to look for those examples, and they will be healthier as a result.
1: That's incredible.
2: It's simple. It's really
1: But you know, your basic internist isn't recommending it. I've never been in a doctor's office where they've even told me to even consider such a thing, ever.
2: Well,
1: much less an insurance company paying for it. Let's not even go there.
2: That's right. So it's a rather good thing that Brian Johnson is out there trying to change that. Right?
1: Is he trying to change
2: it? Of course he is. He's saying, measure, measure, measure. That's what you told me he's saying, and you're right.
1: That is true. Okay.
2: No, more than that, of course. Brian is an early adopter. He has chosen to act on the information that he has obtained about himself in various ways that, well, you said some of them are wacky, maybe some of them are at least a little bit unusual. But the fact is, what's wrong with that? You know, everyone's entitled to be an early adopter if they want. Everyone's got a certain level of risk aversion or risk comfort. It's the same as it is for investment or whatever, right? And so I believe that it is a real problem that the medical profession looks down on early adopters and just kind of just ignores them and says that they are valueless. They're not valueless at all. Now, in today's world, where we have artificial intelligence becoming so powerful, that is even more true than it ever was. If you have one person doing what's often called an N of one experiment, then, you know, you will not learn much. But if you have 1,000 people doing N of one experiments, even if they're all different in their different ways, different metabolism, different interventions, and so on, nevertheless, you can put all that data together and get an AI to try and find patterns in it that a human being would not find. So early adopters are really useful, and we need to celebrate them and not deprecate them.
1: Okay. I think that people in general, I mean, you come from a knowledgeable place, Professor, but I think people in general were always a little bit skeptical of people who announce that they want to live longer than everybody else. You know what I mean? It's just like, well, I mean, it lends itself. We spoke earlier about the fact that I'm not talking about immortality, but Brian Johnson, if not immortal, at least some of the things I read about him gives one the indication that he thinks he can live past most people's lifespan by a lot. Do you, by the way, agree with that?
2: I think that most people, pretty much everybody, will live a lot longer than anybody has yet lived, quite soon, with high probability.
1: What number are we talking about?
2: Oh, by the time I have defined this term longevity escape velocity, which is actually the name of my current organization. And essentially, it's a kind of threshold level where we get sufficient control of aging that we're basically done, that it basically becomes easier after that, that we have time to fix other things for the same people and keep people one step ahead of the problem so that there is no limit on how long people can live as a result of getting sick because of aging. Of course, there will still be causes of death that don't have to do with how long ago you were born. But the point is there will no longer be the possibility to put a number on how long people can be expected to live because of aging.
1: Okay, that's a pretty provocative thought. And with that, do you have time for another segment? Can we go one more round?
2: I do.
1: Because that's quite a provocative thought. And I kind of consider that a cliffhanger. We're chatting with Professor Aubrey de Grey, and he is one of the major movers in the movement to live long. And he has just told us that he doesn't even think we can put a fixed number on it. And I want to get into that a little bit more when we come back. 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I'm Lisa Wexler, subbing in for David Cooper. We'll be right back.

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0: That I never knew that feeling? It happens every few minutes here. This is The Last Show with David Cooper.
13: We're back with Professor Aubrey de Grey, and he has a brilliant resume. He's a PhD. He's world recognized as a scholar in trying to make mice live much longer than anybody else has, and a depth of knowledge about how we should be approaching aging as a way of considering that aging is not an inevitable phenomenon when it comes to our depreciating health. And welcome back. Hello, Professor. Welcome back.
14: Thank you.
13: So, Professor, you just ended with a cliffhanger right before this, that you can't put a fixed limit on the amount of years you think that a human will be able to live in the kind of near future. Do you, by the way, include your own future in that? Or do you think we're talking about several generations, you know, like people that are younger than you now?
14: So this point, this threshold that I have discussed called longevity escape velocity is the threshold that we're talking about. When longevity escape velocity is achieved, people who are at that point around the age of 60 or 70 should, on average, be able to benefit. In other words, those people will be able to be rejuvenated back to being biologically a young adult and stay there however long they live.
13: That sounds like science fiction.
14: Well, there you go. Science often sounds like science fiction until it happens, right?
13: That's true. Of course, we could get into the philosophical of why we would want to, and will the world be populated with so many people at that point?
14: Yeah,
13: I'm sure that you get that from people, though, don't you?
14: It's not philosophy. It's just psychology. You know, people make up the most pathetically irrational reasons for aging being some kind of blessing in disguise. It's an insult to philosophers to call it philosophy.
13: Do you think it would be morally good for people to just keep living?
14: I certainly believe that it's morally good to eliminate suffering. And at the end of the day, sickness causes more suffering than anything else in the world. And aging causes more sickness than anything else in the world.
13: Let's talk about the brain for a moment and cognitive decline. There are various reasons for cognitive decline, including it can be exposure to too much anesthesia, vascular issues, the disease of Alzheimer's itself. There's different causes of dementia. Overall, do you believe that with respect to this longevity, you're talking about a much healthier aging brain than we are typically seeing right now? Because most people at end stages of aging will have some noticeable cognitive decline. Not all, but most.
14: Absolutely. There is no point in developing medicines that will keep the body young unless we can also have medicines that keep the mind young, the brain young. And so that's what we're working on. But of course, the good news is that the brain is made of more or less the same stuff as the rest of the body. You know, it's made of cells and stuff between cells, and the cells are made of the same stuff, you know, DNA and proteins and so on. So actually the challenge of keeping the brain youthful and rejuvenating a middle-aged brain so that it's a young brain again is very much the same challenge as the challenge of doing so to the heart or the liver or the kidneys.
13: And so what strides have we made as a human race in doing just that?
14: From my point of view, as someone at the cutting edge of the science, we are making enormous strides. Progress is enormously faster than it was even 10 years ago, let alone 30 years ago. But of course, from the point of view of the wider world, all you guys can see is the outcome, is what treatments are actually available in the clinic that can be prescribed by your GP or whatever. And at that point, we really haven't achieved anything to speak of.
13: Not really, no.
14: Now, that is, of course, perfectly normal. If you go back to 1900, you know, the Wright brothers knew a hell of a lot more than they did in 1895. They were a lot closer to getting off the ground, but nobody knew it, and plenty of so-called experts were saying it couldn't be done, even in theory, until they did it 3 years later. So, you know, the fact is that's the norm for pioneering technology. It's only the people who are actually at the cutting edge of developing it who can really form any kind of reliable estimate of how rapidly it's going and how soon it will come to fruition.
13: So, Professor Aubrey de Grey, you're one of those cutting edge people. What do you know?
14: Well, I think at this point that we have a 50% chance of reaching this threshold I'm calling longevity escape velocity within the next 12 to 15 years from now.
13: And I'm in my mid-60s. Am I too late for it if I reach 80?
14: That depends. I mean, depends on how well you're looking after yourself. You know, you don't have a great...
13: I'm doing pretty good
14: That's
13: job.
14: Right.
13: I do a
14: That's
13: good
14: right.
13: Job.
14: Your beard does not have much gray hair in it, right? So...
13: But only my hairdresser knows for sure. Well, let's not get carried away.
14: The late lamented Dolly Parton often said that it was wrong to call her a dumb blonde because she wasn't dumb and she wasn't blonde.
13: There you go. Exactly.
14: So yes, absolutely.
13: That's right.
14: But the point is, yes, the age at which someone will benefit when these therapies come along, I would say is in the region of 60 or 70. But first of all, that's a conservative estimate. People who are a little older may be able to benefit because we don't know the details of the treatments yet, of course. But secondly, when I use these numbers, I'm talking about biological age. I'm talking about someone who is in average health for their chronological age. So if you're chronologically 80, but you're biologically 70, because you know, you're in the same condition that an average 70-year-old is, then you're just as appropriate. You just have just as much chance of benefiting from these rejuvenation treatments as if you were chronologically 70 and biologically also 70. See what I mean?
13: What are you experimenting on now? Are you experimenting exclusively on animals, or are you experimenting on some people too?
14: So we in my foundation, we only work on animals. But of course, many of my colleagues in other organizations that I work closely with are indeed in the clinic working on doing clinical trials of things on human beings.
13: And are the kinds of things they're thinking of, you know, like putting younger stem cells into our own bodies? Like, what are we talking about?
14: Sure, that's certainly part of it. Stem cells are, you know, a huge topic of research. They have been a huge topic for decades, and that's because they're really valuable medically, and they're really complicated. There are lots of different types of stem cell and lots of different methods for turning one kind of cell into another kind of cell and so on. And we're getting better and better at this all the time. Let me use the example of Parkinson's disease, because you were talking about that, right? So in Parkinson's disease, 30-odd years ago in Sweden, there was a clinical trial using stem cells to treat Parkinson's disease. It turns out that Parkinson's disease is a kind of poster child of the kind of disease that ought to be treated with stem cells, because what causes it is the death of a particular kind of brain cell, a particular kind of neuron. So the idea was, you know, put replacements in that will be made by these stem cells. And this group in Sweden tried this, and it almost always didn't work. And the reason it almost always didn't work was because back then we knew very, very little about how to manipulate cells in the laboratory before we inject them into the person. And so it was kind of totally hit and miss. And most of the patients just didn't get the right kind of cell. But a few of them did. And those people were pretty much cured. They didn't need any other treatments for Parkinson's for more than a decade. No symptoms, nothing, from one stem cell injection. So now, 30 years later, we know a huge, huge amount about how to manipulate stem cells in the laboratory before we inject them, so we can always have the right kind of cell. And so there are people going back to this approach that was almost always unsuccessful in the past, but everyone's really optimistic. There's literally 6 clinical trials going on right now around the world to do this, and everyone's very optimistic.
13: Well, Professor Aubrey de Grey, I'm glad that we're ending on that note. I love the idea of optimism with respect to Parkinson's disease because it afflicts so many people. And the neurological underpinnings have a lot of other diseases as well. So that's really good news. And I want to thank you so much for being with us on The Last Show.
14: It's my pleasure.
13: Thanks for listening today. We've had such a wonderful time together. We'll be back behind the mic tomorrow. I'm Lisa Wexler.
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13: From the National Newsroom of the Canadian Press, I'm Naira Ahmed. British Columbia has ended a provincial state of emergency that was imposed on August 8th in response to wildfires that forced thousands of people to evacuate their communities and resulted in one death.
32: The state of emergency had previously been scheduled to end on Saturday, but the government says it lifted the declaration early on the advice of emergency officials. A statement from the Emergency Management Ministry says the declaration was imposed to make emergency powers and other tools available quickly, but fortunately they weren't needed. The cancellation of the declaration has no effect on evacuation orders and alerts, which remain in place across BC. The state of provincial emergency was declared hours after the Bald Range wildfire forced residents of West Okanagan Lake to flee, with more than 20,000 people evacuating their homes. There are about 200 active wildfires burning across British Columbia. John Kennedy, the Canadian Press.
13: Prime Minister Mark Carney says Canadians know Lake Ontario will always be known by its original name. Canadian Press reporter Diana Messina has more.
1: It comes after U.S. President Donald Trump signed an executive order to change it to Lake America. In a social media post, Carney says the lake's name is more than 400 years old, predating both the Confederation of Canada and the Declaration of Independence of the United States of America.
2: The governor of New York reacted to President Trump's order renaming the lake.
3: When I was growing up on the shores of Lake Erie, there used to be an acronym, H-O-M-E, stands for beginning letter of each of the Great Lakes. With his changes, it now stands for shame.
2: Tensions between the two countries have escalated since trade negotiations fell apart on Friday. Trump first threatened to rename the lake during an escalating war of words with Ontario Premier Doug Ford earlier this week. Canada has recruited its first batch of foreign scientists and researchers under a new government program, with some poached from the United States.
4: Hiring the 64 new recruits is being funded over 8 years by more than $500 million from the federal government. All four of the highest paid Eddie Goldenberg Distinguished Research Chairs and dozens of others were previously at American institutions like Harvard and MIT. The researchers are being hired by universities across the country. They include the University of British Columbia, McGill, and the University of Toronto. Jason White, The Canadian Press.
2: And Montreal-born actor Peter Cullen, who lent his calm and steady voice to Optimus Prime in the Transformers franchise, has died at age 85. His family says Cullen died Wednesday in his Los Angeles home surrounded by loved ones. He lent his voice to dozens of characters of other shows, films, video games, and theme park rides.
5: Not much of a house. Just right for not much of a donkey.
2: Cullen's credits also include voicing Christopher Robin's donkey, Eeyore. This is the Canadian Press. In sports, the Kansas City Royals dumped the Toronto Blue Jays 13-2 at Rogers Centre. The Royals put the game out of reach with a six-run inning in the sixth. Blue Jays manager John Schneider says it was a tough result.
6: Earlier in the game, you want to try to just minimize the four runs in the first two, making a play here or there, making a pitch here or there, but I thought they handled it okay. You know, it's never a good feeling to be sitting there when, you know, you put up a six spot and, you know, we're thin on pitching.
2: Toronto missed an opportunity to gain ground in the American League playoff race. The Blue Jays fell 3.5 games behind the Cleveland Guardians, who hold the third wild card spot. The Blue Jays will cap the six-game homestand with a three-game series against the Seattle Mariners. And Canada defeated Panama 86-66 in the FIBA World Cup America's qualifying action in Panama City. The Canadians will next host 8th-ranked Argentina in Quebec City on Monday. From the Canadian Press, I'm Naira Ahmed.
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7: Welcome to the program. Rob Fain for Mike. A little cooler in the region, which is good. I'm done sweating through my shirt, but tell you who's still sweating through their shirt. Leader of the NDP, David Eby, probably sweating today after that $1.5 billion budget error in natural gas royalties. You've got the Conservatives sweating through their shirts as well. Five MLAs gone, senior staff member fired, donors pulling back. BC politics right now is in absolute turmoil. So let's break down the chaos inside our government, as well as the BC Conservative Party. Joining us, Global News Legislative Bureau Chief Keith Baldry. Keith, welcome to the program. We'll have to get Keith back in a second here. One of the things that we'll talk about, obviously, is the premier calling this a $1.5 billion, five-year, quote-unquote, administrative error in natural gas royalty calculations. That works out to about $300 million per year, or roughly three times the budget of the Ministry of Energy. So one of the questions for Keith, when we can get it back up, is from a governance standpoint. Keith, welcome. From a government standpoint, how plausible is it that a mistake of this magnitude is just simple math, or is a currency conversion slip? And what does this suggest about the internal controls in both finance and energy ministries? Good morning, Keith. Sorry, we're not getting Keith on the line right now. I apologize. All right, strike two, as they say in baseball terms. One of the challenges that we're going to face here is that you've got reports right now that are saying this government has known about it as far back as late June. And that is the report that has indicated Indigenous nations flagged this problem with the royalty calculations as far back as late June of this year. Yet the premier said on Tuesday that he wasn't aware of anything wrong and only admitted the error on Wednesday afternoon. So that timeline about the information flow inside the government is pretty damning. Like, really damning when you think about it. When a premier appears to learn about a billion-dollar budget hole from the media rather than his own cabinet. And Von Palmer, who was on earlier today, having a conversation with Scott Schatz, filling in for Simi, basically said, have heads rolled? Who's accountable for this? I mean, those are fair questions to ask, because this isn't just carry the one. This is a $1.5 billion mistake. And right now, when you're already carrying a deficit like this provincial government is right now, hand of the surplus, I might add, it's inexcusable to make a mistake of this magnitude right now. Now, I will say this, and I say this with all due respect. Imagine watching the NDP fumble the football this badly and not being able to take advantage of it. Imagine the BC Conservatives, who months ago, the last time we went to the polls, nearly formed government in this province. They were right there. And can't take advantage of this situation because they can't figure out their own house. It's mind-boggling to me. And what's surprising here is it isn't just stubbed toes. It isn't just little details. We're talking about the fact that you've got multiple MLAs leaving the caucus. They had a senior staff member, their director of operations, who got punted yesterday. And he got punted for this audio file that comes out on social media, of all things, outlandish. To paraphrase, I think one of the last things I heard is, those white people are crazy. He's gone. And like I said, it's just, you're sitting here thinking to yourself, who do you vote for? Like, if I was to look right now at a ballot, I would be looking immediately for other. And that's not something that this province needs, considering what's going on at the federal level, considering what's going on in our relationship between the United States and Canada on a larger scale. If anything, this is where we've got to be galvanized. It's where we should have our house in order. And the NDP will try to point at a pie chart and tell you the things that they're doing and where the business is growing. And then all of a sudden, you look into a sector where they think that we're going to have some income, some revenue, and they fudge that they bungled the numbers. Like, sorry to go off on a riff here, but at the end of the day, the bottom line is you don't have an option right now in this province. Center BC's forming. BC Conservatives, who knows? BC NDP don't know how the calculator works. It's unbelievable. So one of the other elements in this, and I was going to ask this to Keith, we'll have to get him on a little bit later on in the show. This is Carrie Lynn Finley. We're going to get to some audio here very quickly. She says, and this is another layer to the BC Conservative. She needs a riding. She needs a seat in the ledge. And so basically, there is audio that is suggesting that she asked all within her party who can step aside. Maybe they can get a senior advisory position in a portfolio that's similar to the one that they're currently in right now. Here's Carrie Lynn Finley saying she asked MLAs to step aside, yes, but offered nothing in return.
0: There were some people approached. Would you be willing to step aside? I'm not denying that. But nobody was offered that in exchange for anything. We did have some discussions, and I've said this publicly, that should you decide to do this, should you no longer be an MP or in caucus, we are open to discussing with you some role within the Conservative Party of BC where you're still pursuing things on behalf of all of us in the and British Columbia.
7: So there it is, denying that she's asking somebody to step aside, which is standard. I don't think there's anything here. I think the challenge within this conversation is the fact that there's some suggesting that there was a financial return. All right, here's more from Carrie Lynn Finley. This is audio from just the other day saying that, there's a handful of MLAs that have left caucus, but it's because they don't share her vision.
8: There may even be others that leave our caucus. I don't know. But if they're leaving, that means they do not have a vision for prosperity and hope that we're presenting for all British Columbians. It means somewhere along the way, they've decided that they know better than us where we should be going.

0: community. You couldn't leave a better gift at the front door for the BC Conservatives right now than what the NDP are doing. Like, think about that. You've had five MLAs that have left. This Apollo Chung guy saying stuff he shouldn't. I mean, you have the NDP walking in saying, hold my beer yesterday. I mean, as bad as it's been for the BC Conservatives, the NDP walk right down the middle of the street and say, watch this. You think that's bad? Get a load of this. And admit that when it comes to the budget, they're $1.5 billion off over 5 years. All right, let's go to the phones. All right, we'll take a break here. When we come back, let's get to your thoughts. 604-602-7373. I wish I could hone in on one topic, but I'll just leave it to you. You want to talk about the Conservatives, how they get right? Do you want to know what they ate at Triple O's yesterday? Or do you want to talk about the NDP just absolutely bungling their numbers? 604-602-7373. Your calls are next.
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2: Hey, welcome back to the program. Again, just after 9:30, Yuri Fulmer of the BC Conservative Party will join us here on 7:30 CKNW. Put out a pretty passionate tweet yesterday. It was a video of him saying, listen, man, this is time we got to rally. If you're leaving, shame on you for doing it. But we'll get it right from the horse's mouth at 9:30. But right now, I want to go to the phones at 604-602-7373. What do you make of this? I mean, we've been talking about federal politics a lot over the last couple of weeks, but right now in British Columbia, you've got the NDP stubbing their toe when it comes to their books, and you got the BC Conservatives just trying to figure out how many people will be in their party by the end of the week. Let's go to Chris in Langley. You're first up. Chris, what do you make of this? And we're only at Thursday here. We still got a couple of days of the news cycle.
3: I think there's more to come, more to follow for the Conservative Party. I can't believe we're in this mess. I don't even think that we've ever seen this in the history of politics in BC. But I don't know if it's too late for BC Conservatives to form a new leader. Is it too late for them to vote, or is that already passed?
2: It's not a good look. I mean, nothing's impossible, Chris, and I appreciate the phone call. I think one of the things right now is they're going to try to ride this one out. And the blessing that they got, it's funny, Mo Amir the other day put out the fact that the NDP are getting a gift by the BC Conservatives chaos. I'd like to think that it kind of works hand in hand here, because I can't imagine that both of these parties aren't just kicking themselves for not being able to take advantage of a situation. For example, if the NDP had their house in order, why wouldn't you call a snap election based on the chaos and the formulation of parties that's still in their infancy? This would be a golden time for David Eby to try and roll the dice. And on the flip side, you've got the NDP just constantly stubbing their toe, and yet the BC Conservatives can't take advantage of it. I mean, they could put out the odd tweet saying, look over there, look over there. But when you don't have your house in order, it's not smart to cast stones at a glass house. All right, let's go to Shay in Port Coquitlam. Shay, you're next up. What do you make of it? Good morning.
4: Well, I got past president for both sides. So looking at the NDP, don't forget that they ruined an entire surplus that we used to have, on top of the fact that did they really make this mistake at $1.5 billion? I think we need a federal audit of the NDP party and what they're doing with our money. On the Conservative side, how many people did it take to even threaten to leave the Conservative Party to oust John Rustad? So let's take that into consideration as well.
2: All right, thanks for the call, Shay. You know, I'll tell you what, if I'm Peter Miliband or some of these people that are trying to form this new party, I am putting the foot down on the gas pedal right now, looking at what's going on with the two quote-unquote main players in this province. I mean, you will, as a party that is just forming, never in your life have a better opportunity than right now to make a name for yourself in short order. Never. There will always be somebody that's usually got something tilted in their favor. I've never seen this province, and again, I'm 52, so I can't go back as far as some of you, and that's fine. I've never seen this party more up for grabs. This province completely is available to the party that can show up, have a clear, decisive message, get their act together. I think the vote right now in this province is completely there for the taking. Let's go to Richard in Richmond. Welcome to the program. What do you make of what's going on in BC politics today?
5: Kind of further to what you just said, I can't believe that a veteran politician like Carrie Lynn Finley is making this many mistakes, that she is so blind to the fact that you can't win an election if you don't have the center vote. I mean, she's not just losing the center vote. She's losing with the whole Teresa Watt thing. She's losing her base in Richmond. So it's mind-boggling. And if these guys that have left can get their act together, maybe even be joined by the couple that joined the NDP, they could win the next election.
2: Yeah, appreciate the call, Richard. I will say this, and I say this more so about the BC Conservatives than I do about the NDP, who I'm a little disenchanted with, if I'm being honest. BC Conservatives can fix this, but their messaging, their communication has to get a lot sharper. Like, I don't know who they hire, and I don't know who's in that think tank right now, but when you've got Carrie Lynn Finley with her image and the optics of that party right now, someone's going to have to do a page one rewrite. And I worked in communications for a number of years, and I know all the algorithms they use, and I know what their, you know, media expectations are. They've got to go right back to the studs and rebuild that party immediately, because you know what? You got to remember, a couple of months ago, they were right in the conversation of forming government in this province. And I think there's still something there. But boy, from a PR and an optics standpoint, it cannot be going worse for that party right now. So they got to do something and do something dramatic. Let's go to Dave in Kelowna. Dave, you're next up. Good morning to you. What do you make of this situation?
6: Oh, hello. Yeah, it's a complete disaster what the NDP is doing. So we need middle party, and we got to get rid of these guys as soon as possible. I kind of wondering why some of the NDP members haven't done an X, and also, like, it's just a complete joke. I don't know what to say. I'm furious, like, especially in these times right now with the trade war and all this kind of stuff going on. We got to, bottom line is, we got to get rid of them.
2: All right, thanks. Well, you could do that at the ballot box eventually. And you know what? People don't just get up and walk away from six-figure cushy government jobs. So it has to be something pretty significant for somebody to get away and leave. And I think why some of these people that are leaving, the conservatives are leaving, is because, and I don't want to say they're leaving a sinking ship per se, but they see an opportunity here where there is a lane for a third option, and Center BC, or, you know, TBD party that maybe Peter Miliband and Ian Paton get into. This is, like I said just a second ago, an unprecedented opportunity for the unknown to emerge and immediately have an impact on BC politics. I've never seen anything like it. And the beauty of it is, for the voter, I'm completely open. Like, even if I was a diehard conservative or a bleed orange NDPer, I'm at the point where I'm so disenchanted with the options that I have right now. Show me what you've got, Center BC. Let me see what party you can form in the next couple of months, because you know what? I'm open for business as a voter in this province right now. I mean, to think of what we were welcomed with last night when it comes to the options. The NDP, the premier, saying that they had a $1 billion 5-year quote unquote administrative error. What's he playing us for, a bunch of idiots? I'm open for business. I'm ready for any party. All right, we'll take a break here. When we come back after news, weather, traffic, how can the Conservatives rally? Yuri Fulmer of the BC Conservatives will join me next.
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15: From the National Newsroom of the Canadian Press, I'm Naira Ahmed. British Columbia has ended a provincial state of emergency that was imposed on August 8th in response to wildfires that forced thousands of people to evacuate their communities and resulted in one death.
16: The state of emergency had previously been scheduled to end on Saturday, but the government says it lifted the declaration early on the advice of emergency officials. A statement from the Emergency Management Ministry says the declaration was imposed to make emergency powers and other tools available quickly, but fortunately they weren't needed. The cancellation of the declaration has no effect on evacuation orders and alerts, which remain in place across BC. The state of provincial emergency was declared hours after the Bald Range wildfire forced residents of West Okanagan Lake to flee, with more than 20,000 people evacuating their homes. There are about 200 active wildfires burning across British Columbia. John Kennedy, The Canadian Press.
15: Prime Minister Mark Carney says Canadians know Lake Ontario will always be known by its original name. Canadian Press reporter Diana Messina has more.
17: It comes after U.S. President Donald Trump signed an executive order to change it to Lake America. In a social media post, Carney says the lake's name is more than 400 years old, predating both the Confederation of Canada and the Declaration of Independence of the United States of America.
15: The governor of New York reacted to President Trump's order renaming the lake.
18: When I was growing up on the shores of Lake Erie, it used to be an acronym, H-O-M-E. Stands for the beginning letter of each of the Great Lakes. With his changes, it now stands for shame.
15: Tensions between the two countries have escalated since trade negotiations fell apart on Friday. Trump first threatened to rename the lake during an escalating war of words with Ontario Premier Doug Ford earlier this week. Canada has recruited its first batch of foreign scientists and researchers under a new government program, with some posts from the United States.
19: Hiring the 64 new recruits is being funded over 8 years by more than $500 million from the federal government. All four of the highest-paid Eddie Goldenberg Distinguished Research Chairs and dozens of others were previously at American institutions, like Harvard and MIT. The researchers are being hired by universities across the country. They include the University of British Columbia, McGill, and the University of Toronto. Jason White, The Canadian Press.
15: And Montreal-born actor Peter Cullen, who lent his calm and steady voice to Optimus Prime in the Transformers franchise, has died at age 85. His family says Cullen died Wednesday in his Los Angeles home surrounded by loved ones. He lent his voice to dozens of characters of other shows, films, video games, and theme park rides.
20: Not much of a house. Just right for not much of a donkey.
15: Cullen's credits also include voicing Christopher Robin's donkey, Eeyore. This is the Canadian Press. In sports, the Kansas City Royals dumped the Toronto Blue Jays 13-2 at Rogers Centre. The Royals put the game out of reach with a six-run inning in the sixth. Blue Jays manager John Schneider says it was a tough result.
21: Earlier in the game, you want to try to just minimize the four runs in the first two, making a play here or there, making a pitch here or there, but I thought they handled it okay. You know, it's never a good feeling to be sitting there when, you know, you put up a six spot and, you know, we're thin on pitching.
15: Toronto missed an opportunity to gain ground in the American League playoff race. The Blue Jays fell 3.5 games behind the Cleveland Guardians, who hold the third wild card spot. The Blue Jays will cap the six-game homestand with a three-game series against the Seattle Mariners. And Canada defeated Panama 86-66 in the FIBA World Cup America's qualifying action in Panama City. The Canadians will next host 8th-ranked Argentina in Quebec City on Monday. From the Canadian Press, I'm Naira Ahmed.
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23: Welcome back to the program. Rob Fain in for Mike. We have been talking at length about what's been going on in BC politics. And right now you could talk about the NDP and their $1.5 billion screw up this week when it comes to the books. So you could talk about the fact that right now the BC Conservatives can't seem to take advantage of that because they're dealing with some internal strife on their end. I'm joined by Yuri Fomer, a former candidate for the BC Conservative leadership, a very well-respected businessman in this community. Yuri, welcome to the program.
24: Thanks for having me, Rob.
23: Well, let's get into this because you've run a number of businesses very successfully, I might add, but you've got five people in this party who have left over the past 2 weeks. You got the recording that leaked out from Apollo Chung, Brennan Day leaves, and right now it just seems that BC voters don't know what's going on within your party. So what are you seeing that I'm not seeing?
24: Yeah, look, Rob, this is the way I see this. Look, it's almost exactly 24 months ago that Kevin Falcon threw in the towel with BC United, withdrew every candidate. And he didn't do that because they were doing well in the polls, right? He did that because British Columbians had decided they no longer wanted the BC United Party. 22 months ago, the BC Conservatives, for the first time in 100 years, came within a couple of hundred votes of forming government, right? And so here we are today, two more years of NDP leadership. The province is in the worst shape it's ever been in. And British Columbians, at the end of the day, want a conservative choice. And that conservative choice, the Conservative Party decided, was Kerry Lynn Findlay, good friend of mine. And, you know, I was a candidate. I ran against her. And I'm here today to say, folks, she's been in the job for about 78 days. And we all know when a new leader comes into a role, a couple of people leave, a couple of people join. But Kerry's doing exactly the things that she committed to doing during the campaign. She's ready to strengthen the economy. She's ready to get our resource sector going again. And that there are a few folks who aren't that happy with it, well, I think that's just a little bit of sour grapes on their part, to be honest, Rob. You know, not everybody fits with a new leader. And if honestly, 78 days into the new boss on the job, you pack your bags and take your ball and go home and quit, I'm not sure how committed you were.
0: Okay, so you've had these MLAs that have left, and they haven't said that it's necessarily a problem with the party. It's a problem with the person, and that the tone is off, and that it's a little aggressive in nature. I know that you're friends with Kerry Lynn Findlay, as you just mentioned, but optically, from a communication standpoint, she hasn't exactly pulled out from behind the curtain and really appealed to a lot of British Columbians so far.
24: Well, I don't know about a lot of British Columbians, Rob. That's a big thing to say when, you know, a few folks have quit caucus who... you know, frankly, I come from the school of give people a fair shot, and I don't think these four or five MLAs have given Kerry Lynn a fair shot.
0: You know, but I take not to cut you off, but I take calls, I take segments every single day. I get a cross section of this province, and everybody that calls in about this party specifically says the optics of Kerry Lynn Findlay aren't appealing to them. So beyond the five MLAs that left with quote unquote sour grapes, every caller that I get seems to have a problem with this one particular leader of your party.
24: Yeah, that's, you know, honestly, Rob, if that's what you're hearing, that's what you're hearing. You know, I traveled the province for 6 months, meeting people in communities all in all 92 ridings. And I heard resoundingly that people wanted conservative leadership. And, you know, at the end of the day, Kerry Lynn won 63 of 92 ridings. Like, that's a pretty resounding vote of confidence in what she's bringing to the leadership. You know, I think we've had a couple of bumps in the road. As I said, people have had some sour grapes and they've taken their ball and they're going home. But, you know, I think that is coming to an end now. I think we've got committed, loyal conservatives in the caucus, and we've got a membership base and a province that's tired of the NDP. And I mean, you mentioned in your introduction, you know, another $1.5 billion mistake this week. We've got tariffs coming that are going to disproportionately affect British Columbia. And I tell you, David Eby and the NDP have absolutely no plan. So we need a conservative government. These four or five MLAs, you know, they can't win. Independents have never won. We saw that in the last election when some ex-BC United, folks who were disenfranchised and grumpy with Kevin ran. I don't think any of them polled into the double digits. All they did was succeed in, you know, getting the NDP reelected. Same thing will happen this time. These four or five MLA dissidents will run good, solid conservative candidates against them and will win. We'll win the next election and we'll put British Columbia back on the right track. But, you know, I'm not at all worried that four or five people who didn't get their way in the leadership have decided to move on. I think, you know, best of luck to them. But British Columbians have spoken. I think they're doing the wrong thing by the people who elected them. I think they're doing the wrong thing by the members, the wrong thing by the donors, and the wrong thing by the volunteers. Most importantly, they're doing the wrong thing by British Columbians.
0: Yuri Fulmer is a former candidate for the BC Conservative leadership, joining us here on the Mike Smith Show. I'm Rob Fay filling in. I want to get into this white spot meeting last night, but not necessarily for the logistics of it. There was something that came out this morning that I thought was interesting, that some of the business leaders in attendance said that nobody had reached out to them and that there was really no communication. I mean, you're talking about a bunch of community leaders that are wondering what's going on. Is that something that you specifically want to tighten up on, considering you're part of that community?
24: It really is. And I mean, I actually, it's interesting timing. I've just started to reach out to business leaders and organizing some meetings with Kerry Lynn and the party so that we really can engage the business community. You know, this is a time where the business community needs to unite more than ever. You know, we know these tariffs are going to really hit British Columbians hard. You know, we're talking about job losses potentially in the tens of thousands in British Columbia and a lot of heartache coming to the British Columbian economy. And this is after 10 years of heartache in the British Columbian economy, as mills have closed, you know, as people have lost their jobs, that people have found British Columbia more and more unaffordable, and our young folks are leaving the province. So, you know, now more than ever, the business community needs to come together. And the message I'm sending them, Rob, is, you know, we've got a Conservative Party. We can talk about the Peter Miliband Party. We can talk about Centre BC. We can talk about the Caroline Elliott Party. But at the end of the day, you know, those groups all got rejected resoundingly when BC United failed. British Columbia is looking for Conservative leadership, and we're ready to serve.
0: If this was your own business area and not just a political party, would you operate it the same way that it's currently being operated?
24: Yeah, you know, Rob, perfection isn't the goal ever, right? I'll tell you candidly, I think in my career, I've probably personally hired 4,000 or 5,000 people. And, you know, I didn't get 4,000 hires right. You know, I kind of think that if you get more right than wrong, you're doing pretty well. So, you know, as you take on any leadership role, you know, whether you're promoted to lead hand or you're promoted to manager in your workplace, or, you know, you start your own business, we all get a bunch of stuff right, and we all have some things that don't go our way. And I don't think you can hold any leader to perfection as the goal. So, you know, any leader coming into role isn't going to be perfect. They're going to work hard, do the right thing, and some things aren't going to always go their way. And as somebody who's been, I've been working for myself for 31 years, you know, I'm frankly unemployable now because I've been working for myself so long. But, you know, I make mistakes each and every day. I get some things wrong each and every day. And I think every great leader does as well.
0: Yuri, I appreciate your time this morning. Thank you for it.
24: Thanks, Rob. Have a great weekend.
0: You as well. Yuri Fulmer with the BC Conservatives taking us to break here. You know what? He's a straight shooter. I'll give him that. And you know that there's obviously a little bit of damage control going on in that conversation, but at the same time, trying to keep his eye on the prize. It's an engaging conversation. I'm going to open up the phones to you, 604-602-7373. Again, I asked him point blank. I said, this is the problem here. It might not be your party. It might be your leader, but he is a staunch supporter of Carrie Lynn Finley, which if you're going to stay in those ranks, you've probably got to be. But at the same time, he says, listen, she's only been in the job for a couple of months here as the top dog within that party. What do you make of that conversation? 604-602-7373. You can call me anytime on the other side of this break. We'll make it a really quick one. We'll get to your calls next. I'm Rob Fay. 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
23: All right, welcome back to the program. Rob Fay in for Mike. Full boards, but when we get through these calls, feel free to give us a dial at 604-602-7373. We're talking on the heels of a conversation with Yuri Fulmer of the BC Conservatives. Listen, it's a mess. They know it. I think we know it. And the vibe that I got from Yuri was listen, we're trying to figure this out. We're getting rid of the people that don't want to share our vision, share our message. And he was actually pretty aggressive. I shouldn't say aggressive. Aggressive was the wrong word. He was pretty dismissal of the five MLAs that left. He says, you know what? Good on you. Good luck out there in the independent world. And we're just going to keep on doing what we're doing. Let's start with Daryl in Coquitlam. You're first up. Daryl, what do you make of the situation in BC politics this week?
10: Well, thanks for taking my call, Rob. And just very respectful to your past guest, I will just say what Brian Mulroney said to Pierre Poilievre, and that was, go fish where the fish are, and the fish are in the middle. And the leader of the Conservative Party here said she is not a big tent party, and that is going to hurt the businessmen and political leaders that met at the White Spot. You probably had liberals there, you had progressive conservatives there, you had a big spectrum. And as Keith Baldry has said, there are 600,000 to 800,000 federal Liberal votes in British Columbia. And who are those federal Liberals going to vote for? And when they hear Finlay say, we are not a big tent party, she's going to have a problem with all of those voters.
23: All right. Thank you, Daryl. Let's go to Bill in Kelowna. Bill, up in the interior, good morning to you. What do you make of the conversation with Yuri Fulmer or just BC politics as a whole?
11: Hi, good morning. With all due respect, it was probably a bit of a missed opportunity for a follow-up with Yuri when he said that Carolyn Finlay has a vision of getting the province on track economically, and if those five don't like it, they could leave. That's not why those five left. Those five left because of the social conservative side and the far-right direction that she is taking. It's not on the fiscal conservative side, and he did not once mention the social conservative side. And if we've learned anything from Mark Carney, it's that if you bring a party to the center, whether you are a left-wing party or a right-wing party, you're going to win elections, and they're in trouble.
23: All right, thank you. Bernard in Vancouver, you're next up. Bernard, welcome to the program. What are your thoughts on it today?
12: Well, I think in the long run, I don't think the conservatives can lose. And I think Carolyn Finlay has a lot of political experience in government and in being elected. And also, I think her legal training and experience in some of these court cases makes her very qualified. And if anybody wants to know what's going on, should see on YouTube Dallas Brody's address about the Comox Treaty. See, what's going on right now, they got all these secret deals going on, but they can't keep it a secret forever. And when the people find out what's going on, Kerry Lou Finley won't have any trouble getting conservatives to sign up to run.
23: Thank you for the phone call. I appreciate that. You know what? I had a family member the other day say, you know what? Beyond the 5 to 10% of British Columbians that are just diehard into the politic talk, there's a lot of BCers out there that really don't even know what's going on with the Conservative Party. And every once in a while, they figure out that David Eby's flubbed something. The $1.5 billion thing, I think, is going to gain some steam here. But there's a lot of people out there that really don't get into the inner workings of BC politics the way that maybe we do on this station. And the question is, when you finally do go out there and try to campaign and try to raise funding and try to make this party, you know, feasible, do you have the right voices at the podium? And I think this is one of the challenges here with the BC Conservatives. If you've got a new voice, you've got a new face, and I think there's a lot of British Columbians that don't really know what she's about. And the first thing that she's being introduced as by some in the media and some in the Twitter sphere is that she's very far right. Well, Yuri brings up an interesting point. They got to get her out there. They've got to have her have these conversations with business leaders and with average British Columbians so that more of this province can figure out just who the hell she is, which I think is a fair, constructive communications approach. But for the first 2 months, man, it's been wing it and it isn't going well. Let's go to Paul in North Vancouver. Paul, you're next up. Good morning to you. What are your thoughts on all this?
13: Well, a couple things. One, yeah, it's only been 2 months. She's a very strong woman. The media not siding with her, the conservatives, wow, that's shocking. Other than your station, I think most of the media is largely left-wing, and you've got a few guests that sit there, too. I haven't heard a positive thing about her. So let's look at some of the boxes. You have a leader who's a woman. Wow, that would be refreshing. Number two, she's not far right. She's just right of center. Number three, she does need some help with her communications department. That'll get sorted out. And Eby's her best possible ally because the guy keeps screwing up on everything. So she can just keep her hand on the wheel and drive straight and be a little inclusive. I think she's going to have a landslide.
23: Oh, we'll see how that goes. Devin in Surrey, you're next up. Devin, welcome to the program. What are your thoughts on the week in BC politics?
14: So I think the main problem is that she's entered this race on the conservative side with only like half of the vote of their, you know, their constituents. She didn't overwhelmingly win the conservative leadership role. She ran, she got almost just above 50%. You still have to meet in the middle. And that's what we're seeing now is that the middle isn't being represented at all. And the it's BC. I mean, we're going to be a little more left-wing than everyone else. But in this case, it's really bad optics.
23: I think the thank you for the phone call, by the way. I think this is the problem. It's the little things. It's death by a thousand cuts right now for Kerry Lynn Finley, because again, you've got Twitter, which is just organized chaos as it is, but you get the Apollo Chung, recording. There's recordings of Kerry Lynn Finley having meetings with her, you know, people within her party saying, okay, who's going to give up the seat and the wheelings and dealings behind that and the way that it's portrayed. And again, you know, media is part of that conversation as well. It just optically hasn't been a good start for Kerry Lynn Finley. And again, you've got these people that don't necessarily skew to the right, regardless of who the face is on that BC conservative side. So just such an interesting time. But I mean, they've got to be going nuts here that they've got their house in such disarray, considering the NDP are literally handing them points in the polls and they just can't take advantage of it. Let's go to Cam in Vancouver. Cam, you're next up, the week in politics, and we're not even done yet. What are your thoughts?
16: That's true, Rob. Rob, good morning. Thank you for bringing Yuri on. Where Yuri is incorrect is that, just the same as your last caller, Kerry Lynn Finley won by 1%. The next premier of the province of British Columbia should be Caroline Elliott. Kerry Lynn Finley is old and she does not appeal to the young, changing voter, looking for different things than what Kerry Lynn Finley represents. Look, I'm old, and I know that Kerry Lynn Finley is not going to win this election, and it should be Caroline Elliott. And if anybody was listening to Premier Christy Clark, ex-Premier Christy Clark, on your radio network, she said it best, Kerry Lynn Finley's got to go.
23: Thanks, all right, Rob. Thanks for the phone call. Appreciate it. Hardy, I've got about 15 seconds for you. Do you have one home run point you want to make?
0: Yeah, Carrie Lynn Finley will never be premier, and the Conservatives would be better off cutting her losses here. The last caller is 100% correct. Igor is out to lunch. I don't vote that right, but I want a strong Conservative Party, and this is not a strong Conservative Party, and it's bad for everybody.
23: All right. Thanks for the call. I wish I had more time to give you more rope there. I think you're referring to Yuri Fulmer, but appreciate everybody that called. Daryl, Bill, Bernard, Paul, Devin, Cam, Hardy, thank you for making us a part of the conversation here. All right, let's take a break here. Top of the hour, news, weather, traffic coming your way. On the other side, Bill Thielman, who I'm assuming will have plenty of opinion, will join us on the other side of the break for Bill's Beat. I'm Rob Fay, and this is the Mike Smith Show.
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1: From the National Newsroom of the Canadian Press, I'm Naira Ahmed. British Columbia has ended a provincial state of emergency after 20 days. It was declared due to wildfires that sent thousands of people fleeing and resulted in one death in the interior part of the province. Although the cancellation has no effect on evacuation orders and alerts that remain in place across BC, there are about 200 active wildfires burning across the province after lightning moved through the central interior this week and triggered new fire starts. This morning, the Prince Edward Island government is rolling out plans to combat U.S. tariffs. Premier Rob Lance and two of his ministers are expected to hold a news conference in Charlottetown. The U.S. imposed tariffs of up to 50% on $28 billion worth of Canadian goods last week after trade talks between the countries fell apart. Canada has announced reciprocal tariffs that will take effect in about 2 weeks. Hundreds are dead and hundreds more are still missing after a huge flash flood tore through parts of the Himalayas in Nepal and China, many of them foreigners and pilgrims. Experts say it appears the whole thing was triggered by a mountain landslide that then triggered a glacial collapse. More from ABC's Britt Clennett.
2: The collapse actually dammed a river and formed a brand new lake right after the disaster site, and it's still rising. So that's the big concern, the big new threat that many people are worried about. Chinese authorities say that there is a high risk it could burst within the next few days, which is why officials are warning about possible second and third waves of flooding from debris still sitting in these river systems.
1: Foreign Affairs Minister Anita Anand says 30 Canadians and permanent residents are missing following the flash floods. Global Affairs Canada says it is in contact with humanitarian groups and is ready to contribute to humanitarian efforts as needed. Two flight controllers allegedly punched out early before an Air Canada plane crash in March. The collision between the Air Canada Express plane and fire truck at LaGuardia Airport left two Canadian aviators dead and sent more than 40 people to hospital in New York. The U.S. media reports suggest the Federal Aviation Administration is looking to fire the two flight controllers who allegedly clocked out roughly an hour before their shift ended, leaving a pair of colleagues at the LaGuardia Tower without backup. The U.S. federal agency has not addressed the accusations directly, but said it is committed to holding employees accountable. And Edmonton-born rapper Candice Weapon says he recently discovered 129 of his songs were used in databases to train AI music generators without his consent. He says the music industry has changed with AI in the picture.
3: I think I started noticing it in sessions when I was recording, where producers would get the AI to make the drums for them or whatever. And I just had such a, it was such a turn off to me when that would happen.
1: The concerns come as Canada's music industry pushes for rules requiring AI companies to compensate the songwriters and musicians whose work helps power their systems. This is the Canadian Press. In sports, the Kansas City Royals dumped the Toronto Blue Jays 13-2 at Rogers Centre. The Royals put the game out of reach with a six-run inning in the sixth. Blue Jays manager John Schneider says it was a tough result.
4: Earlier in the game, you want to try to just minimize the four runs in the first two, making a play here or there, making a pitch here or there. But I thought they handled it okay. You know, it's never a good feeling to be sitting there when, you know, you put up a six spot and, you know, we're thin on pitching.
1: Toronto missed an opportunity to gain ground in the American League playoff race. The Blue Jays fell 3.5 games behind the Cleveland Guardians, who hold the third wild card spot. The Blue Jays will cap the six-game homestand with a three-game series against the Seattle Mariners. And Canada defeated Panama 86-66 in the FIBA World Cup America's qualifying action in Panama City. The Canadians will next host eighth-ranked Argentina in Quebec City on Monday. From the Canadian Press, I'm Naira Ahmed.
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23: Welcome back to the program. Rob Fagan for Mike. He'll be back in the big chair next Tuesday. Until then, I'll be hanging out. And one of the people I'll be hanging out is alongside the man who's joining me right now, Bill Thielman, kind enough to join us. He's a strategy and communications consultant, veteran campaigner here in the province. And we've got plenty to talk about. Bill, as always, welcome to the program.
5: Rob, I know it's just quite funny. Our friend Mike Smith tweeted out or posted out on X, is anything going on in BC? You know, and I said, well, Rob and I have really struggle to talk about anything because there's nothing going on.
0: And he rarely tweets. So for him to, he's just dying. You know, he's on vacation, but he's just looking at his phone going, God, what a time to take a vacation. But that's just the way it goes.
5: I know.
0: I had Yuri Fulmer on about half an hour ago, and he was making his case for the BC Conservatives. But let's just recap some of the things here, Bill. We've got BC Conservative MLA. You think about, well, I say multiples. You got Brennan that quit. You got Teresa Watt quit. And both of them citing Carrie Lynn Finley's behavior as a concern. Yuri tried to deflect that. What do you make of this right now?
5: Well, I mean, it's nice of him to do that on behalf of Carrie Lynn Finley, but it was kind of like a move along, nothing to see here. A few people leave, it's sour grapes. Sorry, this is a significant caucus revolt going on here. Several prominent members, including a leadership candidate who is a veteran respected MLA, Peter Milbar, another veteran respected MLA, Ian Payton, quits, another veteran respected MLA, Teresa Watt, quits and makes allegations. Then we have a non-BC Liberal, BC United connected whatsoever, MLA, Rosalind Bird, quits. Then Brendan O'Day quits. Then the leader fires her director of operations amid allegations of improprieties. You can listen to it on X. There's tapes all over X right now of Apollo Chong. But in and of himself, he was the former executive director of the Alberta Republicans, a separatist, Alberta separatist group, that she hired him knowing that. So, you know, I'm sorry, Yuri, but that's an awful lot of water to go under a very low bridge.
0: You know, I tried to frame it as, you know, the optics of Carrie Lynn Finley. And I don't care about her age. I don't care that she's a woman. That is not of concern to me at all. But the way that she approaches people within her party that is now public, because we've heard the audio, we've seen the way that she's kind of even just brushed off some of the media. It's not a good look for somebody that's been on the job just over 2 months.
5: No, and, you know, there's, I mean, they can't have it both ways. If you're going to say Carrie Lynn Finley is an experienced politician who's been a federal member of parliament for the Conservatives under Stephen Harper, has been in a cabinet, etc., you know, she's really experienced, and then you say, well, give her a few, she's only been on the job for a few days. She shouldn't need a few days. She should be walking into the job saying, I know how politics works. We're going to make some changes. We're going to deal with some people. You had Rosalind Bird saying she was yelled at by the leader when she wouldn't give up her seat that she had just won, basically, hasn't completed one term. And, you know, that's not the way a smart leader behaves. These are rookie mistakes by a veteran politician.
0: I don't want to let this Apollo Chong audio off the hook that easy. I know it was a speaking point in our first question here, but this was of concern. And you know, audio aside, because we have confirmed that it is Apollo Chong, but more so than that, the words that were said and the inflammatory nature of it, he's worked for multiple parties in two provinces. I mean, how does this guy keep getting gigs?
5: Yeah, I don't know. I talked to the Toronto Star a few months ago because they did an investigation into some very interesting donations that were made to, by Mr. Chung and another person who had also worked for the BC NDP for a while. So he seems to be making the rounds. But, you know, I think it's pretty hard to see someone who has any BC NDP credentials and beliefs working for Alberta separatists. So, again, money and donations were involved, and I'm not making allegations. That's for the police to look into if they so choose. But man, oh man, you would not think somebody like that would be the new director of operations for the Conservatives.
0: Okay, so I'm looking at all the things we've talked about. It's conservative, it's conservative, it's conservative, and the NDP are probably sitting back looking at the clock thinking, God, we might actually get off the hook this segment, but I don't think we can let the NDP off the hook this segment because a $1.5 billion blunder bill is not something that can be swept under the rug. How on earth do they make this big an oversight when it comes to the budget?
5: I don't honestly know. That's the god awful truth. I don't know how that happened, and I'm waiting to see all of the details. But obviously, someone's made some very serious calculations in error, and I think the government has to explain how this happened and why there were no checks and balances to catch it in advance of this. But it's clearly not helpful to the NDP at this time. When, you know, again, it's one of those things where all the news has been conservative, so this is kind of, I guess, a little bit balancing it out. But I haven't heard I don't think we've heard the final line on this. I think I see, you know, I read some things on it. I'm not clear, but it looks like there was more revenue projected than is going to be the case.
0: $1.5 billion, $300 million a year. over the next 5 years? I mean, from a governance standpoint, how plausible is it that a mistake of this magnitude is just a simple math or currency conversion slip? I mean, that to me, you can't do that. It's just, it's not fair. And I know that you sometimes we go a little left, a little right here, but that is just, it's in black and white. It's right there. You can't make those kind of mistakes. And I'm surprised that we haven't heard more about this.
5: Well, I think we probably will. But the reality is that it wasn't three cabinet ministers in the back room with a slide rule doing calculus on this. You have the finance ministry, you have the energy ministry, you have top people in both those ministries who are in charge of, you know, putting the numbers together. And if you make some decision to exaggerate or underestimate or overestimate, that's one thing that does happen. And there's reasons why you could do that. But if it's a straight up mistake, then somebody is going to be responsible for it.
0: Well, I think one of the things that Vaughn Palmer said this morning on this station is that, like, hey, Indigenous nations flagged this problem back in June. So then when Tuesday comes and all of a sudden you've got David Eby at the podium and he says he doesn't know anything about this, that to me is just as alarming. Well, not as alarming as missing $1.5 billion, but the fact that the premier of this province had no idea that this mathematic error was in the books, that to me is super concerning.
5: I don't disagree. I'm not going to say that it's just a rounding error or a decimal point here. It has to be explained, and I'm sure it will be. But, you know, this is one of the good things about our system. We have public accounts. We have a full inquiry. We have an opposition that can question these things. And we have budget consultations and a multi-party finance committee that goes around the province and takes submissions. You know, I would hope that we hear more about it and explain how it happened.
0: All right. We'll take a break here. Before we get to the phones on the other side, Bill and I will be talking about this trade war between the Canada, United States brass. Alberta Premier Danielle Smith clearly opposed to oil. Saskatchewan Premier Scott Moe says same for potash. So when we come back, we'll get into that, but we'll also take your calls at 604-602-7373. I got Bill Thielman right front and center for you. All you got to do is call and you can have a conversation with Bill about any topic that you see fit. 604-602-7373. Bill's thoughts and your calls next.
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10: Welcome back to the program, 604-602-7373. That's how you can interact with this segment. We're talking BC politics. We'll get into some federal stuff before everything is said and done. Rob Fagan for Mike and joined by Bill Thielman, strategy and communications consultant, a longtime campaigner here in this province. Just another way to say veteran, Bill. Welcome back to the program.
11: Thanks, Rob.
10: Okay, let's get to Pete in Vancouver as we go to the phones again, 604-602-7373. Pete, your thoughts for Bill today.
11: Hi. There needs to be a forensic audit of the BC Conservative Party's finances. Was Apollo Chung just talking? Did he actually do any of this? Were there any other people involved? What happened to the donor money? We also need to have the RCMP investigate Carrie Lynn Finley for inducing people to leave their jobs, which is, seems to be, what of everything I've heard, illegal. That needs to be done, and Elections BC needs to be involved. The RCMP needs to be involved. And how on God's earth does a Canadian political party, when we're attacked by America, Carrie Lynn Finley hires the ex-executive director of the Alberta Republican Party, a separatist party, a traitor.
10: All right, Pete, let me let Bill get to that. Thanks. You left him with a lot of meat to talk about here.
12: Yeah, thanks, Rob. I mean, Pete's concerns are legit in terms of Apollo Chung. The Toronto Star did an investigative piece and talked to me about it months ago. Also about Apollo Chung before, after he was hired, but before any of this recent stuff came up. And yeah, he was listed executive director of the Alberta Republican Party. He gave them the maximum donation of $5,000. And there's some other information there that if people are interested can take a look. But I don't know about a forensic audit, but if I was Carrie Lynn Finley, I mean, obviously she saw enough to fire him on short notice after these allegations started popping up on X. So, you know, no smoke, no fire. It would be my

0: feeling. And he has kind of an unusual background.
1: Yeah, it was tough audio to listen to on a number of fronts, much more than just the fiscal element to it. All right, let's go out to Chilliwack. Rob, thank you. Welcome back to the program. Thoughts for Bill this morning?
2: Hey, good morning. Yeah, not a good look for Carolyn Finley hiring this Alberta Republican, a known separatist. I just can't figure that out. But that aside, they are in big, big trouble here. A couple of things just quickly. It's going to be fascinating to see what happens. Take the other two leadership candidates, Carolyn Elliott, Ian Black. If you remember, and Bill, I'm sure you'll agree with me, they kept saying during the campaign, Carolyn Elliott, for instance, I campaigned for Pierre Poilievre. I'm a conservative. I knocked on doors. Ian Black, I've been a conservative my whole life. Are they all of a sudden going to come out and say, well, I don't really want to belong to the BC Conservatives? Or if Carolyn Finley does step down, are they going to jump back into the fold? I just find this waffling is kind of weak to me. The other thing is, will Peter Miliband and Ian Paton, are they going to be in touch with Centre BC? As you said yesterday, Bill, or day before, I think Centre BC is registering at 5% of the polls. So they're off the ground. Yeah, a ways to go, but they've worked Ian Paton and Peter Miliband. They know Mike Bernier, the leader now. They know Corinne Kirkpatrick, who started Centre BC. So are they going to be in talks? They know
1: right,
2: each
1: Rob,
2: other.
1: Thanks.
2: So it's going to be fascinating. Thank you, guys.
1: All right. Bill, another call with a lot of options for you.
0: Well, they are having discussions with Mike Bernier, the new leader of Centre BC, and they do know him. And the fact that they didn't immediately go there, I think, is a bit of the tell. But perhaps that will work out. The advantage, of course, is that Centre BC is a registered political party, and Peter Miliband, Ian Paton, and some number of the other conservative, ex-conservative MLAs don't have a party at the moment. So, you know, setting up a party isn't... it's not quite like, putting up a tent to go camping. It's quite a bit of work. So, they may not want to do that, or they may. And it's not impossible, and there's lots of people who can do it. But we'll see. I think there's probably going to be some negotiation around that. They may not want Mike Bernier to be the leader, but, you know, he's kind of like interim leader in any case, and he doesn't have a seat.
1: All right, let's keep the phones going. 604-602-7373. I see a line that's open. First, we'll go to Tim in Surrey. Tim, Bill Thielman's on the line. Question or comment for him?
3: I'm loving it. I am loving this conservative thing. It's like one of those bad British movies, like a Carry On movie. But it sounds like there's going to be, what, maybe 6 to 8 right-of-center parties in our province now? Is that what we got? Thanks, guys.
1: Tim, great call. Bill,
0: well,
1: how do you follow that?
0: We've got a lot of independents at the moment. We have, we still have, Rob, the BC Liberal Party is still registered. The BC United Party is still registered, and Kevin Falcon is still registered as the leader the last time anyone looked at it. We've got other parties that probably people haven't heard of, and then we may have a new party with Miliband. We do have Centre BC, and then we've got the Greens, the NDP, and the BC Conservatives, and I've one BC with Dallas Brody. So yeah, there's more parties than people in the legislature. Almost.
1: Is there a name out there hiding in the weeds that you're keeping your eye on? Like, for example, you brought up Kevin Falcon. Like, surely this is not something that's going to cycle back in before the next election, is it?
0: Well, I think Kevin Falcon burned a lot of bridges with his candidates when he just pulled the plug on their campaigns and left them holding the bag. I don't think anyone is looking to Kevin Falcon to come back and lead a party. But BC United or BC Liberals, it's not impossible, I guess. They changed their name because they thought it was a bad idea to be called Liberals, even though it had been very successful under Gordon Campbell and under Christy Clark. And I thought it was a big mistake from a branding perspective. You know, people had got used to the idea that, yeah, it's not really the BC Liberal, not really liberal. And then we see here in Vancouver, Karima Lamb, a former conservative, then endorsed the NDP in the provincial election, is now leading the Vancouver Liberals.
1: All right. I do want to talk about some of the federal stuff. Thanks for all the calls. This trade war with Canada and the United States got so many layers to it. But we hear from Danielle Smith. We hear from Scott Moe in Saskatchewan, both the premiers respectively of Alberta and Saskatchewan. What do you make of them saying, I don't care what you do, but you're not using our oil and our potash as a weapon in these negotiations?
0: Well, they do make some points. I think I don't think it's incumbent on those premiers at this point in our battle with Donald Trump to go out there and go up front in public and say, don't do it, don't do it. But, you know, if we, you know, put the brakes on potash shipments to the United States, which farmers use for fertilizer, obviously, or if we don't allow, if we put a tax or slow down the tap on the oil, there will be a retaliation in all likelihood, more extreme perhaps than we've had so far from Donald Trump and the Republicans down there. But on the other hand, I don't think you can rule anything out completely. Doug Ford's been the most adamant proponent of saying, well, I'll shut down the power lines, the energy, the electricity that goes down to Northwest states or Northeast states in his area. And we remember before he brought that up and it was got quite a reaction. So, you know, I think somewhere in between shutting off the tap and potentially putting on some kind of an additional tariff, like they depend on our oil and they depend on our potash and they do depend on our electricity. And if it's going to get ugly, then I don't think you can rule anything out in this kind of situation. But, you know, the prime minister's given basically a week to see if the Americans want to come back to the table and be more reasonable. I don't know that they're going to do that. So I don't think we should rule anything out. And, you know, you've got Jason Kenney, the former conservative premier from Alberta, saying, you know, energy exports from Alberta are a high, you know, high stakes bargaining chip.
1: Bill, always a pleasure having you on. Thank you for the time. We'll do it again tomorrow.
0: We'll do it again tomorrow, Rob. Thank you.
1: All right, Bill Thielman from Bill's Beat taking us to the break here. On the other side, we're going to talk about these tariff impacts on your groceries. And are you, quote unquote, buying Canadian? Mike Von Massow is food, agriculture, and resource economics professor out at the University of Guelph. We'll get his thoughts on those numbers next.
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16: From the National Newsroom of the Canadian Press, I'm Naira Ahmed. British Columbia has ended a provincial state of emergency after 20 days. It was declared due to wildfires that sent thousands of people fleeing and resulted in one death in the interior part of the province. Although the cancellation has no effect on evacuation orders and alerts that remain in place across BC, there are about 200 active wildfires burning across the province after lightning moved through the central interior this week and triggered new fire starts. This morning, the Prince Edward Island government is rolling out plans to combat U.S. tariffs. Premier Rob Lance and two of his ministers are expected to hold a news conference in Charlottetown. The U.S. imposed tariffs of up to 50% on $28 billion worth of Canadian goods last week after trade talks between the countries fell apart. Canada has announced reciprocal tariffs that will take effect in about 2 weeks. Hundreds are dead and hundreds more are still missing after a huge flash flood tore through parts of the Himalayas in Nepal and China, many of them foreigners and pilgrims. Experts say it appears the whole thing was triggered by a mountain landslide that then triggered a glacial collapse. More from ABC's Britt Clennett.
17: The collapse actually dammed a river and formed a brand new lake right after the disaster site, and it's still rising. So that's the big concern, the big new threat that many people are worried about. Chinese authorities say that there is a high risk it could burst within the next few days, which is why officials are warning about possible second and third waves of flooding from debris still sitting in these river systems.
16: Foreign Affairs Minister Anita Anand says 30 Canadians and permanent residents are missing following the flash floods. Global Affairs Canada says it is in contact with humanitarian groups and is ready to contribute to humanitarian efforts as needed. Two flight controllers allegedly punched out early before an Air Canada plane crash in March. The collision between the Air Canada Express plane and fire truck at LaGuardia Airport left two Canadian aviators dead and sent more than 40 people to hospital in New York. The U.S. media reports suggest the Federal Aviation Administration is looking to fire the two flight controllers who allegedly clocked out roughly an hour before their shift ended, leaving a pair of colleagues at the LaGuardia Tower without backup. The U.S. federal agency has not addressed the accusations directly, but said it is committed to holding employees accountable. And Edmonton-born rapper Candice Weapon says he recently discovered 129 of his songs were used in databases to train AI music generators without his consent. He says the music industry has changed with AI in the picture.
18: I think I started noticing it in sessions when I was recording, where producers would get the AI to make the drums for them or whatever. And I just had such a, it was such a turn off to me when that would happen.
16: The concerns come as Canada's music industry pushes for rules requiring AI companies to compensate the songwriters and musicians whose work helps power their systems. This is the Canadian Press. In sports, the Kansas City Royals dumped the Toronto Blue Jays 13-2 at Rogers Centre. The Royals put the game out of reach with a six-run inning in the sixth. Blue Jays manager John Schneider says it was a tough result.
19: Earlier in the game, you want to try to just minimize the four runs in the first two, making a play here or there, making a pitch here or there. But I thought they handled it okay. You know, it's never a good feeling to be sitting there when, you know, you put up a six spot and, you know, we're thin on pitching.
16: Toronto missed an opportunity to gain ground in the American League playoff race. The Blue Jays fell 3.5 games behind the Cleveland Guardians, who hold the third wild card spot. The Blue Jays will cap the six-game homestand with a three-game series against the Seattle Mariners. And Canada defeated Panama 86-66 in the FIBA World Cup America's qualifying action in Panama City. The Canadians will next host 8th-ranked Argentina in Quebec City on Monday. From the Canadian Press, I'm Naira Ahmed.
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1: Welcome back to the program. Boy, lots of texts. The buzz line's been buzzing. Your emails appreciated. I'm Rob Fade for Mike, and we'll be doing this again tomorrow. And then on Monday, Mike will be back in the big chair next Tuesday. Okay, well, let's get into this, because this full-blown Canada-U.S. trade war is now hitting your grocery bill. As you may know, Ottawa is set to slap this 15 to 50% counter tariff on hundreds, and I mean hundreds, of American products in just a few weeks' time. That includes dairy, processed foods, U.S. tariffs already squeezing our agri-food exports. So joining us to break it all down is Mike Von Massow. He's a professor of food, agricultural, and resource economics out at the University of Guelph. Mike, welcome to the program.
20: Well, thank you for having me.
1: Well, based on what you are seeing, how much of these tariff costs are likely to show up at the checkout, and which categories of groceries do you think we might be the most vulnerable to noticing some significant price increases?
20: Well, I think where we were expecting to see price increases was on the seafood, and the government today announced that that one's going to come off the list. I think partly because of potential pricing impacts, and partly because of the linkages in the industry, we are going to start hurting some of our own processors who were processing seafood. So that was where I think the biggest one was. The dairy one is relatively small. We don't import a whole lot from the U.S., so unless you are a fan of a specific Wisconsin cheddar, you're unlikely to feel that one too much. Honey will be an interesting one. We export a lot more honey to them than they export to us. And so, if anything, we might see some decreases in honey prices because they're tariffing more honey than we're tariffing coming back in. So that's what we can expect.
1: Major grocers like Loblaw back east are bringing back the T symbol and the country of origin labels to flag tariff affected and Canadian products. From a food economics perspective, how effective is this kind of transparency when it comes to shaping consumer behavior?
20: Well, I think right now we are at a moment where we reignited some of this nationalistic fervor. You know, we saw it a year ago. It's probably declined, particularly through the winter when it's a little bit harder to do. And the fact that Loblaw has backed off of taking the Canada label off tells us that they were hearing from consumers. So the information helps. I think part of the problem we had in the past was that it wasn't very clear and it wasn't consistent. So some transparency will make a real difference. But I think it matters, and I think it matters to Canadians.
1: Mike, I was listening to a conversation earlier this morning, and the argument was made that the last round of counter tariffs actually had a much bigger impact on food prices than this new round will. What's your view on the relative magnitude of this latest escalation?
20: Well, I think the last round of counter tariffs will prove to be more significant than this one. I think the dairy is relatively small. As I said, honey is not a staple for everybody, so it matters, but it's not sort of in the core of anybody's basket. So I want to be clear that I think that in the grocery store, the impact is going to be fairly small. You folks in the West are going to feel the timber and wood products impacts significantly, and we might see some job losses, but from a grocery perspective, I think this is going to be relatively minor.
1: Mike Von Massow is food, agricultural, and resource economics professor out at the University of Guelph, joining us here on the Mike Smith Show. I'm Rob Fay filling in today. In your work, Mike, what factors determine whether grocers pass costs on fully or partially, or maybe even in some cases not at all? And how might that calculus change if this dispute goes from just weeks to maybe months or, dare I say, years?
20: Well, I think what we'll often see is that retailers will buffer price increases so as not to scare consumers off. And in fact, sometimes if it's anticipated that it's a relatively short-term thing, they will not pass those along. You know, grocery margins are relatively thin, so they can't do that over a sustained period of time. So the longer this goes on, the more likely we are to see impacts in the grocery store. And I think that's true in other commodities as well. It's people are willing to, these companies are willing to absorb something if it's not going to be very long. But the longer it goes on, the more likely it is to show up.
1: So if I sat you down at the kitchen table with the average Canadian family, what advice would you give them to try and navigate this environment? Like, what practical strategy could you recommend to help manage your grocery bill?
20: Well, I think the first thing is this time of year, it's easy to buy Canadian and our products are in abundance, and to take advantage of those sorts of things. I think as we get into the fall and winter, when there's less Canadian product available, take advantage of what's seasonal. You know, some products go longer into the fall than others. You know, we won't be getting peaches much longer, but apples will come available and be abundant. So take advantage of what's seasonal. Take advantage of what's on sale. We as Canadians tend to be creatures of habit. And so if broccoli was in our basket last week, it's likely to be in our basket this week. So take advantage of what is on special and flex your wings a little bit with respect to trying to prepare some other foodstuffs. So in the winter, stored carrots instead of broccoli from the south and those sorts of things. So take advantage of what you can get more affordably. We just need to pay a little more attention than we probably have in the past.
1: Yeah, and you were totally right with the creature habit thing. Mike, engaging conversation. Thank you for making time for us from the East Coast today.
20: Well, thanks for having me and have a great day.
1: You as well. Mike Von Massow out of the University of Guelph talking about these impacts that we're finding or we'll find even more of in our grocery stores and buying Canadian. I thought the Loblaw thing was really interesting, how they're going to put some stickers with the letter T on it, letting you know that it is a tariff issue. Some may say that that's a Trump thing, but I digress. When it comes to the groceries, as he mentioned right at the end of that, yeah, we are absolutely unequivocally creatures of habit, but maybe it's time to form some new habits when it comes to going to the store. And one of the things that I want to talk about, and I don't know if we'll be able to get into this today, maybe we could talk about it tomorrow, is just how are the grocers going to handle this? I live out in Pitt Meadows, and we've got an awesome Save On Foods out there, and it feels like you almost know the owner without knowing the owner, because he's always got things on sale. And to me, when you walk in to do some grocery shopping, it's kind of the same when I go to Shoppers Drug Mart. First place I go is to the clearance rack, just in case they've got something cool there, whether it's some earbuds or whatever it ends up being. But I always look to see where the deals are. It's just, again, a part of the habit that I do when I go to the grocery store. And what's really nice is you've got things that are really kid-friendly, because we're getting ready to go back to school. So you've got things like cereal and stuff you might pack for your kids for lunch. And now, when you're making these same, you know, trips around the grocery store, you're starting to look for things that are Canadian. I do. And the more easily you can make it for me to identify which products are Canadian, the more likely I am to buy it. So that's why I thought the sticker thing was kind of a cool element to add to that. And I think Loblaw and a few of the grocers across this country will be doing it more, especially if this tariff thing just drags on. Well, we're not done with the tariff talk, but we're going to personalize this to the wine industry. It has just been a knee-buckling year for certain people in the wine industry, yet there are others in this province that are ready to rock. So when we come back, we're going to be talking with Jeff Gennard. He's the CEO of the Wine Growers of British Columbia. What do these tariffs mean for the wine industry, in addition to the fires and all the challenges that this industry is facing? Now, of course, you got to politicize it a little bit. So I want to talk about what these additional tariffs will do to this province, and if it's time, based on the situation that we're dealing with here with tariffs, if it's time just to take these interprovincial challenges and just scrap them so that we can actually compete in this country and make a go of it. So we'll get Jeff's thoughts as well on the other side of the break. I'm Rob Fay. 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
1: Welcome back to the program. Rob Fahey for Mike, British Columbia's wine industry boy, caught in the crossfire of an escalating Canada-U.S. trade war. Washington, D.C. slapping a 50% tariff on many Canadian wines, and this has hit local producers just as they were expanding into some American markets. And, well, Canadian provinces responded, of course, with bans on U.S. alcohol that are now being debated as possible bargaining chips. So, yeah, it's a bit of a mess right now. So what does that mean for B.C. wineries? What does it mean for the growers and the price of a bottle on the shelf? Let's break this down with Jeff Guinard, CEO of the Wine Growers of BC. Jeff, welcome to the program.
37: Thanks very much. I appreciate it.
1: Well, it is one of these questions where you just sit back and you're like, gosh, I don't know where you even start here, because you're talking about these relationships that you're developing and wineries that have spent years building these relationships with American importers and distributors and restaurants. I mean, how damaging is this in practical terms?
0: Well, it's ridiculously frustrating, right? So these tariffs are just a border tax that importers have to pay when they bring BC wine south of the border. And they have to pass those costs off to their customers as well. So what happens is the wine becomes prohibitively expensive in that market. Right? So he ends up jacking up the price for no logical reason. Neither the winery nor the importer or the restaurant, whoever's selling it, want to do that. The good news, I suppose, is that, you know, we don't actually export a lot of wine to the United States, so the overall impact on the wine industry will be significantly less than something like forestry, for example. However, if you're one of those small businesses, I spoke with one just the other day, about 30% of their sales were going to be in the United States this year. And as you just said, those relationships took years to develop. And now, I mean, their importer, you know, purchased a bunch of wine before the tariffs came in. But now they're like, well, we're not going to reorder, and we can't afford to do business together anymore. And that is completely unfair for two businesses that have nothing to do with this nation-to-nation dispute and have no ability to end it.
1: I know it's noted that the U.S. is a relatively small share of overall B.C. wine sales, but the impact is pretty concentrated, isn't it, for certain wineries? Can you walk us through what that concentration looks like?
0: Yeah, so there's a few wineries here in B.C. that do a fair bit of business down in the United States. And, you know, that the impact on them is disproportionately large, because those relationships they built, those sales channels, you know, they're evaporating overnight, and those took years to build. You know, I was speaking with one member who are a winery who was saying their importer called them and like, I'd love to keep buying your wines, but there's just no, it's not economical for them to do it anymore. The importer won't make any money when they have to pay a border tax to their government on it. So it's frustrating, and, you know, it's too soon to know if there's going to be impact on jobs or anything like that. We hope not. We're working with those wineries now to help them find whatever customers they can. You know, the other part of this too, and we've talked about this before, is when things like this happen and we have this instability with our trading partners in the South, it is the absolute right time to double down on Canada's economy and local products. So we're working hard here in British Columbia to break down any interprovincial trade barriers. But also, we have a liquor distribution system here in BC that can do a lot to support our industry by treating BC wine, BC beer as economic development for the province. So those are the kind of conversations we're having now by trying to control what we can control here in British Columbia.
1: Commentators are pointing out that there's a little bit of an irony here, that after the tariff, certain BC wines can actually end up being cheaper on US shelves than in Canada because of the provincial markups and the pricing structure. I mean, that's got to make certain people in BC pull their hair out hearing that.
0: Yeah, it is a little ridiculous, right? I mean, this is when we talk about interprovincial trade barriers, right? I mean, there's a reason you don't see a lot of BC wine on Ontario shelves or a lot of Ontario wine on BC shelves. Not because customers don't want them. Canadians would love to support them, and we welcome the competition from our partners and friends in Ontario. It's that these government markups and taxations end up making it perfectly expensive. You end up paying taxes twice, essentially, and the markups twice in that province you produce it in, and then you enter the system in Ontario, and they want to charge their own markups as though it was an imported wine from another country. Mm-hmm. Right? So that becomes the problem of it. Even with these tariffs, it's not quite fair to say the tariffs are the cause of that. It's just a very different markup structure in the United States. But at the end of the day, it is certainly highlighting that we have problems to fix here at home. And the best way to respond to our, you know, instability with our trading partners who are, you know, putting tariffs on our industries, even though we have a trade deal with them, is to focus on what we can control. Use the liquor distribution branch here is economic development. Let's prioritize BC. And as customers, I hope that you'll choose to purchase BC wine next time you're looking for a bottle for your table or your restaurant. And then also to support those local communities by spend your tourism dollars here in BC, going to visit wine country and the other opportunities around that.
1: Jeff Kinyard is the CEO of the Wine Growers of BC. Joining us here on the Mike Smith Show, I'm Rob Fay filling in. Ottawa and the provinces have talked about support packages for certain sectors that have been hit by tariffs. For the wine industry specifically, what forms of help would actually move the needle?
0: Well, first thing we want to do is ensure that all, you know, any retaliatory tariffs that Canada puts on, we really need to make sure we don't accidentally end up hurting our industries by tariffing some of the imports of goods that we can't purchase here, right? You know, things like glass bottles and some of the cardboard we use in boxes. Or you think of the beer industry as a good example. We produce aluminum here in Canada, but we don't roll it out into those big sheets that they can make into cans. That happens in the United States. You want to make sure you're not tariffing the input goods on that. The next thing we're talking about is we don't know what kind of support package we're going to need for our industries yet, but governments have already indicated that they're going to try and protect industries that are being disproportionately impacted by this. So far, it's because we do a small business with the United States as an industry, I'm not seeing the need for massive financial support on that. We have many other things that we need assistance with, but you can tell that's going to be a part of the conversation for a lot of the industries here at BC.
1: Jeff, it's always an engaging conversation. And if I could just say something personally, you should be doing audiobooks for a living. You have a tremendously nice voice to listen to.
0: Well, that's very kind of you. I appreciate that.
1: All right. Thank you for the time. Jeff Kinnard, CEO of the Wine Growers of BC, joining us here. I'm listening to this guy talk and I'm thinking, this guy's in the wrong business. I mean, he's the CEO of the Wine Growers of BC. I get it. But man, I tell you what, I'd cut off a toe to have a voice like that. That'd be awesome. But anyways, I appreciate you making time for us. Anything like that, or if you have any thoughts, don't forget 604-331-2899. That is the buzz line. Are you buying British Columbia wines more? Have you had a chance to buy a bottle from Summerland over the last couple of weeks? I mean, they've been decimated by the fire in this region. And I remember talking with the mayor, I believe it was, who said the biggest thing you could do right now is support these businesses. We're not quite ready to have you back up there, but at the same time, if you see something on the shelf, we would be smitten if you were kind enough to buy a bottle and help support our growers that way. Okay, we'll take a break here. News, weather, traffic coming your way in just a couple of seconds. On the other side of the break, we're going to be talking with Mark Sherry. He is the founder of Gopher.Run. With the breakdown in Canada-U.S. trade talks, there's new concerns about rising grocery costs, and that's well documented, but we have a new app that compares real-time prices, weekly deals, and different basket combinations across multiple stores to help you get through. Would you download an app that would help you build out your list, your grocery list, and allow you to save and also buy Canadian at the same time? I think it's a really cool idea. So we're going to find out more about this app from Mark Sherry on the other side of the break. I'm Rob Fay, and this is The Mike Smith Show.
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12: From the National Newsroom of the Canadian Press, I'm Naira Ahmed. British Columbia has ended a provincial state of emergency that was imposed on August 8th in response to wildfires that forced thousands of people to evacuate their communities and resulted in one death.
13: The state of emergency had previously been scheduled to end on Saturday, but the government says it lifted the declaration early on the advice of emergency officials. A statement from the Emergency Management Ministry says the declaration was imposed to make emergency powers and other tools available quickly, but fortunately they weren't needed. The cancellation of the declaration has no effect on evacuation orders and alerts, which remain in place across BC. The state of provincial emergency was declared hours after the Bald Range wildfire forced residents of West Okanagan Lake to flee. With more than 20,000 people evacuating their homes, there are about 200 active wildfires burning across British Columbia. John Kennedy, the Canadian Press.
12: The federal Internal Trade Minister says the U.S. has confirmed that Canada's protections of language and culture won't be the subject of future trade actions. Canadian Press reporter Don Mitchell has more.
14: Dominic LeBlanc says Canada looks forward to further constructive U.S. clarifications on other positions. The statement comes after Prime Minister Mark Carney said over the weekend that an agreement between Ottawa and Washington on trade had become untenable. He accused U.S. negotiators of trying to limit Canada's ability to pursue other trade deals, restrict Canada's protections for language and culture, and reduce tariffs on cars, but not trucks.
12: U.S. Trade Representative Jamison Greer told CBC News that while U.S. negotiators had questions about the Online Streaming Act and Quebec's Bill 109 regarding French discoverability on streaming sites, it was by no means a deal-breaker. Alberta Premier Danielle Smith took part in a relatively tame virtual town hall on building AI data centers in the province yesterday evening. The event came after her technology minister was hit with criticism, profanity, and demands for more safeguards at two in-person events earlier this month. Quebecers will head to the polls this fall for a general provincial election. The vote was triggered yesterday when Coalition Avenir Quebec leader Christine Frechette met with the province's lieutenant governor in Quebec City. Canadian Press reporter Jason White reports.
15: The leaders of Quebec's main political parties have begun campaigning across the province ahead of an election October 5th. The U.S. trade war and President Donald Trump's administration are expected to loom large in the campaign.
12: Rochette says Trump is her main adversary. And Europe's oldest monarch, King Harald V of Norway, has died at age 89. The popular king modernized the royal house, but refused to follow in the footsteps of other aging monarchs who have abdicated in recent times. That means his 53-year-old son, Crown Prince Haakon, has become king. His task will include stabilizing the Scandinavian country's monarchy and boosting the royal family's popularity after his wife passed contacts with deceased sex offender Jeffrey Epstein and his stepson's rape conviction. This is the Canadian Press. In sports, the Kansas City Royals dumped the Toronto Blue Jays 13-2 at Rogers Centre. The Royals put the game out of reach with a six-run inning in the sixth. Blue Jays manager John Schneider says it was a tough result.
8: Earlier in the game, you want to try to just minimize the four runs in the first two, making a play here or there, making a pitch here or there. But I thought they handled it okay. You know, it's never a good feeling to be sitting there when, you know, you put up a six spot and, you know, we're thin on pitching.
12: Toronto missed an opportunity to gain ground in the American League playoff race. The Blue Jays fell 3.5 games behind the Cleveland Guardians, who hold the third wild card spot. The Blue Jays will cap the six-game homestand with a three-game series against the Seattle Mariners. And Canada defeated Panama 86-66 in the FIBA World Cup America's qualifying action in Panama City. The Canadians will next host eighth-ranked Argentina in Quebec City on Monday. From the Canadian Press, I'm Naira Ahmed.
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1: All right, spent most of last hour talking about how you can save a couple of bucks when you go shopping or just all these things that are surrounding the tariffs that now Canada and the United States are just kind of cross-pollinating back and forth. But how about this? There is a free Canadian-made app called gofer.r-u-n-g-o-f-e-r that is helping shoppers compare prices across nearby stores and find the most affordable way to complete their grocery list. Very cool. Mark Sherry is the founder of the new app called Gopher. Welcome to the program, Mark.
16: Hi, Mike. Glad to be here.
1: Well, glad to have you. How about this? Store splitting. It's becoming a practical strategy for Canadians that are looking to offset their rising grocery costs. What made you think of the app and how practically you think it is for Canadians to use it?
16: Well, Canadians in our app, they basically take their grocery list. They shop at real time at all the stores in the neighborhood. And then we tell you the best combinations of store to go to save money. So if you're already going to more than one store, which about 75% of Canadians are going to, we can save you money, and we're saving the average user about 25% on groceries.
1: Which is pretty significant, but one of the challenges, and I think this is a user habit or shopper habit, is you go into the store that you're accustomed to going to, and you just live and die with the prices that they have. And if there's a couple of sale items, that's good. But what you're saying, and correct me if I'm wrong here, is that you can actually help the consumer save more money by using your app and going to multiple locations where they can get the best possible deals.
16: Yeah, so we take, you know, in your neighborhood, we take all of the stores, we compare all of the prices based on 100 grams or 100 milliliters. So if you put ketchup in, we take every single ketchup in all the stores, compare them all, and find the best price for ketchup. Then we do the next item, the next item, the next item. And then what we do at the end is we have an algorithm that basically says, okay, if you want to go to two stores, here's the best baskets and the best stores to go to get the best baskets. Three stores, four stores, and you decide how many stores you want to go to. You can go from one to as many as you want, in our case, six, and we show you the savings. And so sometimes the savings are very large between going from one to two stores, and sometimes when you get to the five and six, they're very small. And so the sweet spot is generally two to three stores, and we give you the information to make it worthwhile.
1: Well, it says here that shoppers could save up to 25% on their overall bill just by using this app and maybe getting in their car and going from one spot to the next. That's a very significant amount of savings.
16: Yeah, and you get to pick the stores too. So let's say there's five stores in your neighborhood. You can narrow it down to those five stores so you're not driving all over town. They're all, you know, a lot of times the stores are close to each other. And so that allows you to minimize the drive as well.
1: And before I let you go, and I really appreciate this conversation, what made you think of this? I mean, is this something that you've had on the shelf for a while, and then all of a sudden the tariff war started, and you said, now's my chance, or what got you into this?
16: I've created seven companies in the last 25 years. I'm kind of at the end of my careers. And I said, I want to build something that's really useful to Canadians. And so we start to look at the grocery space, and we saw there's a big information problem in terms of just the volume of information to try to make this decision. And so we just simplified it and made it really easy to do. And we're saving families, a family of four, $250 to $400 a month. And so we're really helping people. And that makes me and my whole team feel great.
1: Well, I think what's really cool about it is you've managed to keep it free. So this is a Canadian made app, which, you know, to me is great. You've also made it free, which is affordable. And then you're helping the consumer save money. I'd like to think that's a win-win-win where I'm from. But it's gopher.run. How do you download the app?
16: Yeah, you just go to the Apple Store or you go to the Google Play Store. Just search for gopher.run, G-O-F-E-R. .run, and it'll come up, and download it, support it. It's Canadian, and we need your support because we're a startup, and the more users we have, the more interest we'll get, and further we'll keep going.
1: I love it. Great segment, Mark. Thank you for enlightening us, and hopefully we get a lot of people jumping on that app here in British Columbia shortly. Thanks for the time today, Mark.
16: All right, thank you.
1: Mark Sherry is the founder of Gopher .run, and I'll be downloading that as soon as this show is done. We got a lot coming up. We might actually cut early to go to Andy Barrar on the other side of the break, but did you hear this? I heard it in the news for the first time. An executive order by Donald Trump today in the White House at the Oval Office desk. He has renamed Lake Ontario Lake America. Do we have the audio on this? Can we play the audio? This, because he's talking about it. He's got his big Sharpie in his hand and those big oversized mitts. Let's play the audio here of Donald Trump making the announcement.
0: I guess the purpose of this more than anything else is we're going to be changing the name of Lake Ontario, effective immediately, to Lake America. That's going to take place right now as I sign the order.
1: Jesus, Murphy, I don't even know what to say to that. You know what? I'll tell you what. If Mark Carney wants to win in a landslide in the next federal election, get a Canadian order. I don't know what our version of an executive order is on this side of the border. Call it Lake Epstein. Just go for it. Double down. Don't be a coward. Just, I cannot believe this is the world that we're living in right now, where the president of the United States just decides he's going to pull out his Sharpie on a random Thursday and decide to rename it. And believe it or not, some of the mapping systems that you get online, the American-based ones, have already made the change. Where am I? Where this is happening? I mean, I've got BC politics where we're having secret meetings at White Spot. And we're at $1.5 billion off in the budget. Oops, sorry, clerical error. Donald Trump slurring through his teeth, talking about changing the name of lakes, the Great Lakes, from Ontario to America. Holy, like if a UFO parted the clouds today in Vancouver and beamed us up, I would look over there and say, yeah, it's about right for the course. Like, what surprises you anymore? It's unbelievable to me. But anyways, I digress. Thought you just wanted that news as we get ready for our next segment. We will take a break here while I just continue to shake my head. On the other side of the break, Meta. Yeah, you know, the company that does a lot of business, like the Facebooks of the world, they're adding new time rules for kids. What? Less screen time? Go figure. Say it ain't so. Andy Barrar, our tech and digital lifestyle expert from HandyAndyMedia.com, will join us on the other side of the break. Do it, Mark Carney. I am begging you to do it. I'm Rob Fay. 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
2: Boy, it didn't take long for the feedback to start coming in. Buzz lines light up like a Christmas tree. People want to take calls as well, talking about this Donald Trump fiasco, talking about the fact that he signed an executive order in Sharpie, of course, changing the name of Lake Ontario to Lake America. Somewhere Lake Michigan's feeling so dejected, but I digress. Okay, we got bigger things to worry about here. Let's talk about Meta adding new time rules for kids. This is a big deal. We get this from Andy Barrar, our tech and digital lifestyle expert. 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Andy, welcome to the program.
3: Hi, Rob. Happy to be here.
2: Well, let's get into this. This is a big deal, especially for parents, as Meta looks like they're going to do some enforcing when it comes to things that involve kids.
3: That's right. So Meta was currently on trial in California, and it was expected to last several weeks. And just when Mark Zuckerberg, Rob, was about to take the stand, he decided, you know what, we need to settle this case. We don't want to see this go to the end. So they settled the case. They agreed to pay up to roughly $17 billion as part of this settlement.
2: Wow.
3: And agreed to make changes. Now, hold on, Rob. $17 billion sounds like a lot. However, Meta's own lawyers, you know, internal documents show that they could face potential liabilities as high as $1.4 trillion. And this is a company that has a $1.5 trillion valuation. So most people expected it to reach, if it went to the end of the trial, to reach around $200 billion. So $16, $17 billion is pretty much less than 1% of their actual net worth. So chump change for them. It's just a business expense for Mark Zuckerberg to not take the stand in this trial. And the evidence was damaging, Rob. They had internal documents, a whistleblower from Facebook, who showed internals that they knew social media was harming teens. However, they prioritized the engagements. They used all these tools, even though they had tools to protect children. They didn't use it because they prioritized the engagements, because teens were their future customers. And so as part of the settlement now, they have to make big changes for teens. And that the biggest one is a 2-hour limit now on Facebook and Instagram. So that's for both platforms. So you only have 2 hours on either Facebook or Instagram or both. I think that's the big one. And also notifications will be muted between 8 a.m. to 3 p.m. And they're not going to be able to doom scroll in the middle of the night. They won't be able to access that as well. So these are good changes, but long, long overdue. And it took a court case and Mark Zuckerberg almost having to take the stand for them to finally admit that they were wrong about social media and the damages it was doing to teens.
2: Where does that $16.1 billion go?
3: Well, that's a good question. So what they're saying, they're actually withholding some of that settlement until the other platforms, Snapchat, TikTok, YouTube, they want them all to adhere to these new settlements and changes that they're going to be doing with teens. Another interesting thing, because I was looking at the details as part of the settlement, is young users, teens are now going to have the option of if they want it to have an algorithmic feed or a non-algorithmic feed. Because if you remember in the old days on Facebook, you would see a timeline of like your friends' content, but then they moved to algorithms, especially after TikTok hit the scene in 2020 during the pandemic. They were all about algorithms, and the algorithms were just designed to keep you on Facebook, to keep you engaged. And they're also going to limit the type of notifications. And I think those are important, because if teens aren't using their phones, they would get notifications to lure them back in. And any adult knows this, because it happens both for teens and adults. But these changes are long overdue, Rob. And it's unfortunate it took a court case and Mark Zuckerberg having to take the stand for these kind of changes to finally, you know, be enacted.
2: Okay, I want to talk about this as well. I think this is another layer to the onion that we're peeling back here. Meta must implement quote-unquote robust age assurance measures, and that means potentially using third-party verification, identity records, facial imaging. Boy, I tell you what, that's a lot of things when I think of privacy that are up for grabs, but what do you make of this robust age assurance?
3: Well, see, that the devil's in the

0: details. How are they going to do this? Because if you look at Australia, right, they had banned social media for kids under 16. Research has shown 70% of those kids are still accessing social media. So unless you really, really hamper down on how you're going to verify the age, now that could be either their photos, but most kids, what they're doing is they're finding workarounds. Every kid's going to know some kid who's really smart in technology going, I figured it out. And then that's going to spread like wildfire during the school. And all these kids are going to find backdoor channels to get on social media. So it'll be interesting to see how they do this and if they can actually limit kids, or are kids going to find ways to work around it. The parents could actually turn this off. They could actually, you know, reduce the limit. You know, I imagine if there's a child who's just looking at educational content, maybe you want them to be on social media, but they do have parental controls. All of these things should have happened years ago, Rob, but you know, finally, I think it's going to happen. And I think you'll see this in Canada in the near future as well.
1: It feels like it's just compliance on paper, Andy, if I'm speaking honestly, because I'm not even sure how you would audit this or how you'd know whether these features are actually working.
0: Well, you know, I think what you're going to see is the states, especially in the U.S., are going to hold them accountable on this to see if it's actually working. They're probably going to try to hold them to this. But again, the devil will be in the details. But I think what you'll see is the other platforms are going to agree to this, because it's not a good look if you're TikTok or YouTube and you say, no, we don't, we're just going to let teens do whatever they want on our platforms. So I think this will be an industry-wide change, and I think it will go global. I think that it doesn't make sense for just this to happen in the U.S. It will happen in Canada, and I think the EU especially is going to hold them accountable on this. So this will be a kind of a global rollout, I think, you know, in 2027.
1: Andy Berard is our tech and digital lifestyle expert joining us. He can be found at handyandymedia.com. Of the other platforms that you mentioned, there's one I kind of want to hone in on, and that is TikTok. Because TikTok, as you know, has always had battles on this side of the water as well. YouTube, Snapchat, I see them falling in line. But what do you make of TikTok that has been super protective of their algorithms, super protective of their branding, and now all of a sudden they see this happening to Meta? What do you think's going on in their boardrooms right now?
0: Yeah, well, TikTok has the secret sauce. They have the most powerful algorithm in the world. It is so powerful, it literally changed social media. You know, everything changed once TikTok came on the scene. You saw the likes of Facebook and Instagram trying to copy that algorithm because it got people hooked onto, you know, their platform. And this happened during the pandemic, as you remember, Rob. A lot of people were stuck at home. They were spending way too much time on social media. TikTok just blew up during that time, and it really changed it. And I've said this for a long time. We're kind of entering this like digital dark age of social media. You know, you combine with these algorithms and the AI slop that's on there, you wonder, like, why do we spend so much time on here? A lot of it's just habits. So these changes, I hope that, you know, adults are going to be able to enact some of these changes, because I think a lot of people would, just to prevent themselves from, you know, being lured into the social media.
1: Color me skeptical, but color me hopeful that some of this actually takes, because it might not help every family in North America here, but even if it can help some, I guess that is the road that we need to start traveling. Andy, great insight as always. I'm so glad you made time for us this morning. Let's talk again soon.
0: Anytime, Rob.
1: All right. Andy Berard, our tech and digital lifestyle expert. Handy Andy Media is where you can find his musings. And a lot of great progress here. If you're a parent that is a little overwhelmed by social media, for sure, there's no doubt about it. I mean, you think of all of the platforms that we mentioned, that is literally just a sliver of what is available to your kids in real time here. But the big dog, one of the guys at the top of the food chain here, Meta, having to pay out $17.1 billion and also have to impose a lot of new things, including 2-hour daily limits. That's across both Instagram and Facebook. And you've got productive pauses, quote unquote, at 15, 16, and 90 minutes. So again, from a behavioral and design perspective, this is what they are trying to do to train kids to work around these things and wean kids off of social media. Because again, screen time is a part of the problem that we're all facing right now, adults included. Don't think you're off the hook if you're an adult thinking, boy, this is going to be tough on the kids. It should be tough on everybody. Okay, we'll take a very quick break here. When we come back on the other side, we're going to be talking with Mike Schechtman. He's the Senior Regional Director for Western Canada at Robert Half. More and more companies are going back into the office. What? Don't tell him I said that. We'll talk to Mike about going back to the office next.
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19: From the National Newsroom of the Canadian Press, I'm Naira Ahmed.
4: British Columbia has ended a provincial state of emergency that was imposed on August 8th in response to wildfires that forced thousands of people to evacuate their communities and resulted in one death.
5: The state of emergency had previously been scheduled to end on Saturday, but the government says it lifted the declaration early on the advice of emergency officials. A statement from the Emergency Management Ministry says the declaration was imposed to make emergency powers and other tools available quickly, but fortunately they weren't needed. The cancellation of the declaration has no effect on evacuation orders and alerts, which remain in place across BC. The state of provincial emergency was declared hours after the Bald Range wildfire forced residents of West Okanagan Lake to flee, with more than 20,000 people evacuating their homes. There are about 200 active wildfires burning across British Columbia. John Kennedy, The Canadian Press.
4: The federal internal trade minister says the U.S. has confirmed that Canada's protections of language and culture won't be the subject of future trade actions. Canadian Press reporter Don Mitchell has more.
12: Dominic LeBlanc says Canada looks forward to further constructive U.S. clarifications on other positions. The statement comes after Prime Minister Mark Carney said over the weekend that an agreement between Ottawa and Washington on trade had become untenable. He accused U.S. negotiators of trying to limit Canada's ability to pursue other trade deals, restrict Canada's protections for language and culture, and reduce tariffs on cars, but not trucks.
4: U.S. Trade Representative Jamison Greer told CBC News that while U.S. negotiators had questions about the Online Streaming Act and Quebec's Bill 109 regarding French discoverability on streaming sites, it was by no means a deal-breaker. Alberta Premier Danielle Smith took part in a relatively tame virtual town hall on building AI data centers in the province yesterday evening. The event came after her technology minister was hit with criticism, profanity, and demands for more safeguards at two in-person events earlier this month. Quebecers will head to the polls this fall for a general provincial election. The vote was triggered yesterday when Coalition Avenir Quebec leader Christine Frechette met with the province's lieutenant governor in Quebec City. Canadian Press reporter Jason White reports.
19: The leaders of Quebec's main political parties have begun campaigning across the province ahead of an election October 5th. The U.S. trade war and President Donald Trump's administration are expected to loom large in the campaign.
4: Rochette says Trump is her main adversary. And Europe's oldest monarch, King Harald V of Norway, has died at age 89. The popular king modernized the royal house, but refused to follow in the footsteps of other aging monarchs who have abdicated in recent times. That means his 53-year-old son, Crown Prince Haakon, has become king. His task will include stabilizing the Scandinavian country's monarchy and boosting the royal family's popularity after his wife passed contacts with deceased sex offender Jeffrey Epstein and his stepson's rape conviction. This is the Canadian Press. In sports, the Kansas City Royals dumped the Toronto Blue Jays 13-2 at Rogers Centre. The Royals put the game out of reach with a six-run inning in the sixth. Blue Jays manager John Schneider says it was a tough result.
20: Earlier in the game, you want to try to just minimize the four runs in the first two, making a play here or there, making a pitch here or there. But I thought they handled it okay. You know, it's never a good feeling to be sitting there when, you know, you put up a sixth spot and, you know, we're thin on pitching.
4: Toronto missed an opportunity to gain ground in the American League playoff race. The Blue Jays fell 3.5 games behind the Cleveland Guardians, who hold the third wild card spot. The Blue Jays will cap the 6-game homestand with a 3-game series against the Seattle Mariners. And Canada defeated Panama 86-66 in the FIBA World Cup America's qualifying action in Panama City. The Canadians will next host 8th-ranked Argentina in Quebec City on Monday. From the Canadian Press, I'm Naira Ahmed.
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1: Back to the program. Rob Fay in for Mike today. We're going to be talking about more companies going back into the office. I remember a couple of years ago, we were dying to get back into the office, you know, coming out of COVID and missing our friends and missing just that work environment. But now a couple of years removed, and some of us kind of look at the office and be like, I'd love to have a hybrid schedule. Mike Scheckman is the Senior Regional Director for Western Canada at Robert Half. Kind enough to join me here. Mike, welcome to the program.
22: Hey, Rob, how are you?
1: I'm good. Well, let's talk about this. More companies want to go back to the office or at least have their employees go back. Let's talk about bringing them back. Some like workplace flexibility, but what does that mean when we talk about control as opposed to flexibility?
22: Yeah, despite the shift where employers are really swinging the pendulum to bring people back into the office, Canadian workers increasingly define flexibility as a combination of having flexible schedules, like windowed work, or the ability to have a hybrid type of environment where they can spend a couple of days at home while still building meaningful connections at work. So they can really integrate their personal commitments, but also meet some of the professional demands as well.
1: So I like the data, and you guys presented a lot over at Robert Half. I'm going to read this straight from your report. According to Robert Half's analysis of third-party job posting data, fully on-site job postings rose from 63% of new listings to 84% in Q2 of 2026, just 6 months later. Well, the share of remote and hybrid postings actually declined. Can you talk about that? That's a big shift.
22: Yeah, 33% increase in just several months just shows how much employers are putting emphasis in terms of their expectations and clear expectations to bring people into the office, especially when new job postings are being put out. So there are situations where some grandfathered rules or policies are in place for existing employees, but as organizations evolve in terms of their expectation, you're seeing that increase. And there's a lot of emphasis when it comes to bringing people into the office from everything that we see. It's not just about attendance. Organizations are just seeing that there is a lot of value in terms of driving collaboration, team culture. And when you think about new people being onboarded, that professional development is really crucial when you're having that in-person connection.
1: Well, let's talk about workers planning to look for a new role before the end of the year. 66%, two out of three people, say that a flexible work schedule is the most important work-life benefit when evaluating a new opportunity. I always thought it was just dollars and cents, but it looks like that work-life balance is really important to Canadians.
22: It has shifted. Flexibility has really become the real currency in not only attracting people, but also retaining. And that data is proving that point, where it's not just about the dollars, because we've seen situations where people are attracted to a higher salary, but it can't come at the cost of the work model or flexibility that they've been able to garner over the last number of years, especially coming out of the pandemic. And one of the big stats that came out of this research as well is that among workers that are not planning to look for a new job, almost half of them is because their current role actually offers a level of flexibility that they can't find or can't lose. So I think this is, again, one of those things that is going to be crucial. And again, not only attracting some of the people into your business, but also you're seeing that it's becoming a bit of a retention strategy as well.
1: You know, we've talked a lot about new people, looking for new jobs, and this is a perk and whatnot. But let's say, Mike, that you've been at your job for, 5 or 10 years, and all of a sudden you know what? I've got kids now, or I've got a different situation in my life. How do you go in and talk to your employer and try to maybe renegotiate it so that you can get some of this flexibility that everybody else is talking about and you want?
22: Well, I think it's a great point, and you don't want it to become a water cooler discussion. The way you bring it forward is speak to your upline manager and really put out a real case to why maybe the model is important to you, or why the flexibility is crucial for you. You may also create a plan that will, again, not only show that the work can still be done in an effective manner, but also it will impact the team culture. And I think it's also important to maybe put some sort of timeline on it. So it may be a time within your life that's crucial in terms of maybe doing drop off and pick up, or you might have elderly dependents that you're taking care of. So it shows that you have a really clear path forward, and it does come down to really clear communication with your manager.
1: Mike Schechtman is a senior regional director for Western Canada at Robert Half, joining us here on the Mike Smith Show. I'm Rob Fay filling in this week. I'd be curious to know, from an age demographic thing, I feel like this younger generation has no fear and that they can ask for those things. But some people in my age range, in my 50s, you know, it's tough to go to the boss and not be the workhorse that you were raised to be. Like in my generation, you just kept showing up to work no matter if you were sick or no matter what, because that was just what you had. The iron lung, if you will. Is it different now? Do older people get a little more tentative to go and talk to their bosses for fear that they'll lose their job and maybe there's not another one out there for them?
22: No, I think overall we've done a better job as organizations and as leaders out there where people have removed some of those barriers and maybe biases that is created based on generational differences. So I think that the pandemic, for all the bad that was created because of the pandemic, I think there is some good learnings just in terms of what people are looking for and what's important for people. So I think that narrative maybe has shifted, and I think people have done a better job in terms of being transparent in terms of what's important for them beyond their professional careers.
1: I think it's a great conversation, Mike. I appreciate the data and I appreciate your expertise on this. I hope we talk soon.
22: Thank you. Thanks for having me on.
1: Anytime. Mike Schechtman, again, from Robert Half. I'd love to hear from you on this. 604-331-2800 line. You guys have been buzzing all morning, so one more buzz won't hurt anybody here. 604-331-2899. For those who are still in the workforce, do you feel that you have that work-life balance that you seek? I mean, it used to be Monday to Friday, 9 to 5, and then you got that odd job that's just kind of like, you have to be on call, you have to be available to me. And now you've got the cell phone. I almost put my life into two categories, pre-cell phone and with cell phone, because remember when you used to leave work and you didn't have a cell phone and you were just not available until you showed up at work the next day? There was such freedom in that, wasn't there? Now I get texted at all hours talking about, you know, what are we doing for tomorrow? Or what do you think of this? And I'm thinking to myself, I'm like, it's 8:30 at night. I haven't been at work for 3 hours. Why are you texting me? But the problem is the accessibility. Like, I've got that phone close to me. I don't turn it off, unfortunately, because it's just been ingrained in me that you're just supposed to be available because you never know when news is going to break, for example. But I'd love to hear from you. 604-331-2899. Do you have a job that's flexible? Did you just decide that you wanted to work for yourself to keep said flexibility? And what would you think of having to go into your boss's office and ask for something like more of a work-life balance? Again, 604-331-2899. All right, we'll take a break here. When we come back, we've got a great mic drop waiting for you on the other side of the break, and we will cross over. The Jill Bennett Show is now just minutes away. I'm Rob Fay, and you're listening to The Mike Smith Show.
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1: Welcome back to the program. Rob Fagan for Mike today, just a couple of seconds away from the mic drop. But boy, we've gotten a ton of buzz lines and a lot of people actually chiming in about the work element. We just had Mike Scheckman on from Robert Half. He's their senior regional director from Western Canada. And we're talking about the work-life balance. And this one says, Rob, you've been through a number of jobs over your career. What was the most important thing to you? You know, it's a really great question. You know, what was important to me was just respect amongst my colleagues. That was more important than money. That was more important than anything, because you end up spending more time with your colleagues than you do with your family at certain sections, especially in the world of baseball. And keep the money. I'll find it somewhere else. But what I wanted was to show up to work, be included in conversations that mattered, that you can make a difference. And that for me was currency that you just can't find everywhere. So if you are in a job and you don't feel that you're getting treated with respect, or you feel like you're on the outside looking in, that's when you start to reflect and say, hey, maybe this isn't a place for me. Because trust me, I assure you, there are jobs out there that do have staff out there that will make you feel like you're a relevant part of that business. And that's where you want to go, is where you can help people grow. Okay, there, I'll get off my soapbox here. Let's get to it. Let's get to the mic drop.
9: Mic drop. Can't stop the mic
10: drop. We got it. Did you hear that?
9: Wow. I don't believe it.
13: You can say that again.
26: Why do you say that?
27: Don't say something you'll regret later.
1: Well, there's no doubt about it. I'm sure we'll be talking about it throughout the afternoon as well. It has been an interesting week in BC politics, hasn't it? You got the NDP coming out saying, oops, we're a little off on our budget by $1.5 billion, but we'll save that for Jazz and Company. We've also got the BC Conservatives, who are kind of up in arms. There's been five MLAs that have left. Who knows if there's any more today or tomorrow? I'm sure Robin Gill will talk about that as well. But let's get to a conversation that I had a little bit earlier today with Yuri Fulmer, he of the BC Conservative Party. And we were talking about the fact that right now, a lot of these MLAs that are leaving are specifically pointing out Carrie Lynn Finley and the way that she has approached them. And Yuri, to his credit, was very defensive of one Carrie Lynn Finley. You've had these MLAs that have left, and they haven't said that it's necessarily a problem with the party. It's a problem with the person, and that the tone is off, and that it's a little aggressive in nature. I know that you're friends with Carrie Lynn Finley, as you just mentioned, but optically, from a communication standpoint, she hasn't exactly pulled out from behind the curtain and really appealed to a lot of British Columbians so far.
28: Well, I don't know about a lot of British Columbians, Rob. That's a big thing to say when, you know, a few folks have quit caucus. So, you know, frankly, I come from the school of give people a fair shot. And I don't think these four or five MLAs have given Carrie Lynn a fair shot.
1: But I take I take calls. I take segments every single day. I get a cross section of this province, and everybody that calls in about this party specifically says the optics of Carrie Lynn Finley aren't appealing to them. So beyond the five MLAs that left with quote unquote sour grapes, every caller that I get seems to have a problem with this one particular leader of your party.
28: Yeah, that's, you know, honestly, Rob, if that's what you're hearing, that's what you're hearing. You know, I traveled the province for 6 months, meeting people in communities all in all 92 ridings. And I heard resoundingly that people wanted conservative leadership. And, you know, at the end of the day, Carrie Lynn won 63 of 92 ridings. Like, that's a pretty resounding vote of confidence in what she's bringing to the leadership. You know, I think we've had a couple of bumps in the road. As I said, people have had some sour grapes and they've taken their ball and they're going home. But, you know, I think that is coming to an end now. I think we've got committed, loyal conservatives in the caucus, and we've got a membership base and a province that's tired of the NDP. And I mean, you mentioned in your introduction, you know, another $1.5 billion mistake this week. We've got tariffs coming that are going to disproportionately affect British Columbia. And I tell you, David Eby and the NDP have absolutely no plan. So we need a conservative government. These four or five MLAs, you know, they can't win. Independents have never won. We saw that in the last election when some ex-BC United, folks who were disenfranchised and grumpy with Kevin ran. I don't think any of them pulled into the double digits. All they did was succeed in, you know, getting the NDP re-elected. Same thing will happen this time. These four or five MLA dissidents will run good, solid conservative candidates against them and will win. We'll win the next election and we'll put British Columbia back on the right track. But, you know, I'm not at all worried that four or five people who didn't get their way in the leadership have decided to move on. I think, best of luck to them. But British Columbians have spoken. I think they're doing the wrong thing by the people who elected them. I think they're doing the wrong thing by the members, the wrong thing by the donors, and the wrong thing by the volunteers. Most importantly, they're doing the wrong thing by British Columbians.
1: All right. That, again, the voice of Yuri Fulmer, he of the BC Conservatives, a little bit earlier in on the show. Robin Gill, in for Joe Bennett today. Boy, BC politics. I was trying to think the last time I've seen it this chaotic, and I can't. How about you?
5: I was just thinking the same thing, but I think there, you know, history tends to repeat itself, Rob, as you know. And last night's Triple O meeting, I loved the reference to that because it was at a white spot. I mean, think about, I watched the people going in when I was watching the news last night, and I'm like, I recognize that guy, I recognize that guy, and I recognize that guy. And I saw, I saw both conservatives and liberals coming together. And guess what this reminds you of? The BC Liberals / BC United Party. So how long before we see a new party become the dominant force on the right? And is there a coup happening within the Conservative Party? I just listened to your interview that you did, and it sounds like there isn't quite the coup, but there is certainly some discontent within this party.
1: I just can't believe that they have such a golden opportunity. I mean, the NDP stubbing their toe so dramatically this week, and the BC Conservatives can't even take advantage of it because they can't get their own house in order. It's a missed communications opportunity for sure, but I digress. Robin, what's coming up on the big show?
5: We also have a group of volunteers talking about installing benches at bus stops because they say no one is helping to improve shelters. Who's to blame? TransLink? Or municipalities. Plus, we're going to look into that story. I don't know if you saw this. I'm sure you did, Rob. The North Vancouver RCMP busted a driver for driving with a tablet. I mean, we thought cell phones were bad. We thought, you know, people referring to their GPSs was bad. But this is, I think this one tops it. How about you?
1: The things that I see on the road out here in the burbs, I mean, come on, it's crazy. I mean, doesn't every Tesla have a tablet at this point in front of their car on their dashboard? But I thought we were going to get some breaking news on Lake Ontario becoming Lake America.
5: Oh, gosh. I think I'm going to leave that for Jazz Joe Hall to cover.
1: I think so as well. And you know what? Wise to do so. But Robin, I'll be listening on the way home. Thank you for this.
5: Yeah, you bet. We'll talk to you soon.
1: All right, Robin Gill coming up on the other side of the break. News, weather, traffic coming up to you in just a couple of moments' time. If you missed any part of the show, and we had a great show today, no worries, I got you. You can always catch the Mike Smith Show podcast anytime, anywhere that you are. just subscribe wherever you get your podcasts. And I've had a couple of people send me emails. I just really quickly want to get to this. We had a gentleman a little bit earlier on in the show talking about his new app called Gopher .run, which is G-O-F-E-R. That's where you can get this app that is Canadian made. It's free and it helps you compare the shopping prices at all the local malls and grocery stores in and around you so that you can go out and save some money. Somebody asked me if you could just get it on your desktop as opposed to the app. And it looks like right now it is strictly for Google and for Apple. So I apologize. And, yeah, but if you have a phone, get the app. It's G-O-F-E-R.run and that might help you save a couple of bucks. All right. Thanks to Corey LaTondra, Mackenzie Edie in the background, Tim French as well, just cuz. I will be back tomorrow for the Friday edition of the Mike Smith Show. Enjoy the rest of your day.
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12: From the National Newsroom of the Canadian Press, I'm Naira Ahmed. British Columbia has ended a provincial state of emergency after 20 days. It was declared due to wildfires that sent thousands of people fleeing and resulted in one death in the interior part of the province. Although the cancellation has no effect on evacuation orders and alerts that remain in place across BC, there are about 200 active wildfires burning across the province after lightning moved through the central interior this week and triggered new fire starts. This morning, the Prince Edward Island government is rolling out plans to combat U.S. tariffs. Premier Rob Lance and two of his ministers are expected to hold a news conference in Charlottetown. The U.S. imposed tariffs of up to 50% on $28 billion worth of Canadian goods last week after trade talks between the countries fell apart. Canada has announced reciprocal tariffs that will take effect in about 2 weeks. Hundreds are dead and hundreds more are still missing after a huge flash flood tore through parts of the Himalayas in Nepal and China, many of them foreigners and pilgrims. Experts say it appears the whole thing was triggered by a mountain landslide that then triggered a glacial collapse. More from ABC's Britt Clennett.
13: The collapse actually dammed a river and formed a brand new lake right after the disaster site, and it's still rising. So that's the big concern, the big new threat that many people are worried about. Chinese authorities say that there is a high risk it could burst within the next few days, which is why officials are warning about possible second and third waves of flooding from debris still sitting in these river systems.
12: Foreign Affairs Minister Anita Anand says 30 Canadians and permanent residents are missing following the flash floods. Global Affairs Canada says it is in contact with humanitarian groups and is ready to contribute to humanitarian efforts as needed. Two flight controllers allegedly punched out early before an Air Canada plane crash in March. The collision between the Air Canada Express plane and fire truck at LaGuardia Airport left two Canadian aviators dead and sent more than 40 people to hospital in New York. The U.S. media reports suggest the Federal Aviation Administration is looking to fire the two flight controllers who allegedly clocked out roughly an hour before their shift ended, leaving a pair of colleagues at the LaGuardia Tower without backup. The U.S. federal agency has not addressed the accusations directly, but said it is committed to holding employees accountable. And Edmonton-born rapper Candice Weapon says he recently discovered 129 of his songs were used in databases to train AI music generators without his consent. He says the music industry has changed with AI in the picture.
14: I think I started noticing it in sessions when I was recording, where producers would get the AI to make the drums for them or whatever, and I just had such a, it was such a turnoff to me when that would happen.
12: The concerns come as Canada's music industry pushes for rules requiring AI companies to compensate the songwriters and musicians whose work helps power their systems. This is the Canadian Press. In sports, the Winnipeg Blue Bombers play host to the CFL leading Montreal Alouettes tonight. Also, the Toronto Blue Jays are right back at it, hosting the Seattle Mariners for the opener of a three-game series. Toronto lost 13-2 last night in its series finale against Kansas City and sits 3.5 games back of the final American League wildcard spot. Connor Hellebuyck, the NHL's Hart Trophy winner in 2025, publicly asked for a trade from the Winnipeg Jets yesterday. The Toronto Raptors will retire Kyle Lowry jersey following their January 10th game against the Philadelphia 76ers. Lowry will become the second player in franchise history to have his number raised to the rafters at Scotiabank Arena, joining Vince Carter. The 40-year-old retired in July after signing a one-day contract with Toronto to end his 20-year NBA career as a Raptor. And the Toronto Tempo are in action tonight when they visit the defending WNBA champion Las Vegas Aces. From the Canadian Press, I'm Naira Ahmed.
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15: We've all sat listening to music and thought to ourselves, what does this song mean? What's the singer or the band trying to say? Sometimes it's nothing. It's just a bunch of words strung together in a way that sounds and feels fun. Other times, lyrics to a song may be just some kind of stream of consciousness thing that somehow made sense to the singer or the lyricist at the time. Or maybe it didn't. I mean, a lot of songs are written in altered states, right? A song could be an oblique and opaque form of poetry that's supposed to resolve itself in the brains of each individual listener. There have been many times when I've asked a singer, what does this song mean? And their answer is, well, what does it mean to you? Whatever you say is the right answer. Okay, I get it. It's art. Art is supposed to be open to personal interpretation. When you hear something beautiful or provocative or inspiring, who cares what the initial intent was, if there even was one? All that matters is that the song somehow hits you on some kind of emotional level that's difficult or even impossible to quantify or describe. Then again, some songs have a very specific point. They tell a story, or they're inspired by something that happened in real life, and the composer is trying to capture what he or she felt and saw. And then there are the stories of the creation of the songs themselves. Something happened for that song to be born. What was it? And what were the circumstances, the serendipity, the accidents, the crazy coincidences that needed to manifest for a great song to come to life? Let's explore that. This is another episode of Stories Behind Songs.
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15: Hello again, I'm Alan Cross, and we're once again going to explore why and how certain songs came to be. The stories behind songs, the stories of songs, and stories about songs that are just plain weird. Let me give an example. There is a non-zero chance that you've been to a wedding where the bride and groom have danced to We've Only Just Begun by the Carpenters, a song so sugary sweet that it can actually trigger diabetes. A simple love song tailor-made for weddings. Well, no. Back in 1970, Paul Williams was a struggling songwriter. He was looking for any gig he could get, and one of those gigs was with a financial institution called Crocker National Bank of California. An ad agency called Hal Reiner & Partners had the bank for a client, and Crocker was looking for the agency to design a campaign that would appeal to young couples just starting out in life. One of the pitches was to come up with a jingle. And the job of writing that jingle went to Paul Williams. Williams was the singer. Crocker loved the pitch and went for it. The TV commercial featuring the jingle was extremely popular, but it didn't have the desired effect. What the bank got was tons of young people looking for loans, but none of these young people had any collateral to guarantee those loans. So the whole thing was a flop, and Crocker suspended the campaign. Rather than take the financial hit for all the work Reiner and Partners had done, they tried to recoup as much as they could by licensing the jingle to other banks. Good luck with it, they said. Richard Carpenter, one half of the Carpenters, saw one of those TV commercials. He got extremely excited and tracked Paul Williams down. At this point, the song had 2 verses and a bridge. That's it. But Williams told Richard that he had more. A finished version of the song was soon delivered, and Close to You was recorded and released by the Carpenters in late 1970. It sold 1 million copies, spent 7 weeks at number 1, 10 weeks in the top 10, and won the Carpenters 2 Grammy Awards. It has been played at countless weddings since and has made everyone involved millions and millions of dollars. I remind you, this song, this giant hit, this multi-million dollar success, started as a failed jingle in a bank commercial. And those are the kinds of stories I'm talking about for this show. Except that's the last I'll have anything to say about the Carpenters. We're going to try and concentrate on things that are a little bit cooler. One of the most powerful songs in David Bowie's catalog is Heroes, the title track of his 1977 album and part of his so-called Berlin trilogy of records. The whole record was made in Studio 2 of Hansa Studios, which was maybe 150 yards from the Berlin Wall. The building was a former concert hall used by the Gestapo during World War II as a ballroom. It was repurposed into a recording studio by a couple of brothers in 1962. So right there, we have an interesting story. The lyrics seem to be rather artsy. They speak of two lovers swimming with dolphins as the world collapses into death around them. Yet they remain optimistic about their chances in life. The standard explanation of Bowie's lyrics, the story that we've heard for decades from producer Tony Visconti, is that Bowie saw him, Visconti, by the wall in an embrace with a German singer named Antonia Maas. We've been told that one of the lovers is from the West, which is Visconti, and the other from the East, which is Maas. They hate how the city has been divided, but insist on kissing by the wall while bullets fly above their heads from the guard towers. Now, Bowie did later confirm that he did see Visconti and Maas together, but he was also inspired by a painting called Lovers Between Garden Walls by Otto Mueller, which Bowie and his buddy Iggy Pop saw in a Berlin museum around this time. All right, that's fine, but what about this business about swimming with dolphins? Another story. Bowie remembered a short story written in 1956 by Alberto Denti di Pargiano, entitled A Grave for a Dolphin. It told the story of an Italian soldier and a girl from Somalia locked in a doomed relationship in World War II. But there's more. When the Heroes album was being recorded, Bowie spent a day with his then-girlfriend, model, and artist, Claire Shenstone. The night before a day out with Claire, Bowie had a dream that he was out swimming with dolphins. The next day, they went into East Berlin and watched soldiers goose-stepping. Now, based on her account, and we're talking about Claire Shenstone here, the lyrics make even more sense with the reference to dolphins standing by the wall and guns shooting above their heads. Shenstone claims that the song's lyrics were directly inspired by that day they spent together. So, which is true? All of them, apparently. And now, you won't hear the song the same way again.

Here's another famous song with a story much more dense than you realize. The most famous track Joy Division ever recorded was one of their very last, Love Will Tear Us Apart. It was recorded by producer Martin Tannett in a studio called Strawberry, just outside Manchester in March of 1980. It wouldn't be released until June 27th, 1980, about 5 weeks after singer Ian Curtis took his own life. The song originated from a jam session sometime in August 1979. Curtis's lyrics were drawn from the turmoil

Factory Records made a suggestion. Ian, try using the baritone range in the same way Frank Sinatra would when you sing this song. So he did. He added a little very old school crooning to the vocal. During the sessions, producer Martin Hannett became obsessed with the song, recording each instrument separately and spending a lot more time getting Curtis's voice just right in the mix. He once called drummer Stephen Morris at home at 4 a.m, asking him to come down to the studio right away because he couldn't get the snare drum sound just right. Hannett mixed and remixed the song again and again and again. There were several times when the band was called into the studio again in the middle of the night to hear the latest mix. Given what we know now about Ian's last weeks, the song has been called Joy Division's Suicide Note Song. Listen now, and you'll see what I mean.

Here's another example where you won't hear a song the same way after you hear a story. Bob Marley wrote I Shot the Sheriff sometime in 1972. It was released as a single in February 1973. If you listen to the lyrics, it seems to tell the story of a person on the run from the law, a guy who shot the sheriff but neglected to shoot the deputy, and now the deputy is after him. Marley did go on record saying that, I wanted to say I shot the police, but the government, the Jamaican government, would have made a fuss. So I said I shot the sheriff instead, but it's about the same idea, justice. But is it, Bob? Is it really? According to Bob's former girlfriend, Esther Anderson, that's not the case at all. She maintains that this song is a protest song against contraception. Now, stay with me. When Bob wrote the song,

Esther was trying to get birth control pills from her doctor. Bob considered such drugs an abomination, a sacrilege, an affront to his Rasta beliefs. Okay, where's the proof of that? Bob sings, "Sheriff Brown always hated me for what I don't know. Every time I plant a seed, he said, kill it before it grow." Bob, says Esther, flipped doctor for sheriff, hiding his rant against birth control. I don't know if I buy that entirely, but maybe Esther knows something that we don't. Whatever the case, it's a story you can tell your friends to freak them out just a little bit the next time this song comes on.

One of the biggest songs of the 21st century is Mr. Brightside by The Killers. It's a song that just won't go away, especially in the UK, where it's been on the charts for something like 450 weeks and shows no sign of dropping off as I'm sitting here. It's been used in TV and film. It's been streamed on Spotify close to 2.5 billion times. It's won a number of awards since it was released in the fall of 2003. It's fixtures at sporting events, at arenas and stadiums, and it continues to make millions for The Killers. It's not bad, considering it was one of the first three songs the band ever wrote. Somewhere at the root of all this, at all these achievements and profits, is a real woman. One day, before anyone knew who singer Brandon Flowers was, he was a 19-year-old love-struck guy living with his sister in Las Vegas, renting a room for $200 a month. One day, he walked into a bar called The Crown and Anchor, and sitting there, having a drink, was his girlfriend. Actually, it was his ex-girlfriend and the person involved in Brandon's first proper serious relationship. She was there with another dude. Brandon was very heartbroken, and he'd been trying to avoid her just in case he found her in that particular situation. And that's exactly what happened when he walked in to the bar that day. He immediately turned around and walked out. But he couldn't get the image of his ex and that dude out of his mind. And then he started spiraling, imagining what they'd be doing later that night. He wrote everything out on a pad of paper, hoping to convince himself to put on a brave face with the situation. So he called himself, in the song, Mr. Brightside. It was around this time that he met guitarist Dave Koenig. And Dave had already written the music, so the two of them put everything together in a crude demo using a drum machine. When the full Killers lineup came together, this was one of the songs that landed them a record deal. And after that, well, again, I just told you the story. As Brandon has said, who knows that betrayal could sound so good?

0: Whenever I hear that track, I wonder what the unnamed woman who inspired the song must think. I mean, she's got to know the story, right? Millions upon millions of dollars made for her ex, Brandon Flowers, because she broke up with him. More stories behind songs coming up. Don't go anywhere.
1: 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I've lost all I held dear. But I was something bad.

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3: This is another episode where we look at stories behind songs. Some songs tell stories, while others are the story itself. One of Pearl Jam's biggest songs is Jeremy from the 10 album. It tells two stories that are intertwined into one, and both involve school shootings. You may have heard a version of the story behind this song, but what follows is something much, much more detailed and paints a much more complicated story than anything you may have heard to date. The first story that went into the writing of Jeremy involves the junior high that Eddie Vedder attended in San Diego. A very troubled seventh grader named Brian was always getting into fights, including with Eddie once or twice. One day, this kid brought a sawed-off shotgun to school. He hid it in the bushes until about lunchtime. Then he retrieved the gun, brought it into the school, and shot up a 1,000-gallon fish tank. No one died, no one was injured. But imagine that kind of thing happening in an elementary school back in the 1970s. And Eddie was a little shaken because, like I said, he'd had a couple of confrontations with this kid in the past. What if he'd happened to be in the fish tank room when Brian pulled out that shotgun? The other part of this song has to do with a 15-year-old named Jeremy Dell of Richardson, Texas. This is a suburb of Dallas. People describe Jeremy as a sad kid who was always very quiet. He was also said to be a good kid, but stuck under a giant load of problems, and he could get very angry. At the same time, though, classmates said he liked to joke around, too. He was a pretty good artist, and when he was 7, he won his first award for drawing. To the rest of the school, he was just another teenager who was occasionally depressed. Nothing unusual, really, except that while attending another school earlier in his life, he had been sent for a psychiatric evaluation and was admitted for a time. Between April and June 1990, he attempted suicide at least 3 times. Pills, threatening to jump off the roof of a church, and a threat to shoot himself. The truth was, Jeremy should have received additional help and treatment. Jeremy changed schools, starting at Richardson High on October 16, 1990. He immediately had an attendance problem. It was to the point where he'd been in counseling with his father and had met with the principal. His parents divorced the year before, so Jeremy was living with his dad and his dad's girlfriend, who was quite a bit younger. His mother, Wanda, was living elsewhere, but they were very much in regular touch. On a couple of occasions, he was found to have some prohibited items in his locker, including a book entitled Cults That Kill and 3 bottles of Whiteout, which he may have been sniffing to get high. Jeremy was often placed on something called in-school suspension for what he had in his locker, smoking on school grounds, and allegedly some verbal threats against his algebra teacher. In November 1990, he casually started talking to classmates about suicide. The following month, he was back on in-school suspension for making more threats against teachers. He'd stolen money from a cash box at a basketball game, made more talk about suicide, and said something about blowing the head off a particular teacher. Sometime around Christmas, Jeremy mentioned that he was given a gun as a present. This is not true. It appears that he stole it from a drawer at the house of Dad's girlfriend. In early January 1991, he started to write down and send suicide notes to his friends. Some of his thoughts were put on cassette and sent out. One letter read, "This letter was written before I committed suicide, and it ended with a P.S. Call my dad for funeral info." Jeremy got up for school at 7:10 on the morning of Tuesday, January the 8th, 1991. He called his friend Nancy, mentioning that he was already high after smoking weed. He seemed to be happy, too. Jeremy arrived at school at 8:20. He gave some other students a letter to be mailed because he said he was not going to be around after school. 9 a.m. comes, and Jeremy is missing from class. But then around 9:35, he arrived at his second period English class, quite a bit late. The teacher, a woman named Faye Barnett, followed procedure. Go to the principal's office and get a late slip. Jeremy left the classroom and went to his locker, number 540, where he retrieved the stolen .357 Magnum. He went back to the classroom, walked to the front of the class, put the hall pass down on the teacher's desk, turned to her and said, "Miss, I got what I really went for." He then got out the gun, put it in his mouth, and pulled the trigger. There were about 30 other kids in the room at the time. It was all over before anyone could react. The bang could be heard all through the school. No one had any idea where he'd got the gun or why he'd do such a thing in front of the class. Could be because in the years previous to January 8th, 1991, three students in Richardson had taken their own lives. And before that, back in 1985, a 17-year-old killed himself in front of his fellow drama students in nearby Arlington. In 2018, Wanda Richardson, Jeremy's mom, gave this interview to a local ABC affiliate, WFAA. It was the first time she'd spoken publicly about what happened.
4: That day that he died did not define his life.
5: Wanda is Jeremy's mother.
4: He was a son, a brother, a nephew, a cousin, a grandson. He was a friend. He was talented. I was at my office work.
6: And what was your immediate reaction?
4: I didn't believe it. I was in shock. Not my son. I was going to pick him up that afternoon at school.
5: Even now, his mother is not sure as to the why.
6: How did you get through the fact that it happened in front of children?
4: I didn't think about it. I mean, you literally go into a fog.
6: When you see school shootings now, what do your eyes see?
4: I think of the mothers. I think of the sisters. I think what'll be said or what opinions will be thought about the student. But it's the mothers and the sisters that I want to wrap my arms around and tell them that someday it'll be better.
3: A newspaper story on Jeremy found his way to Eddie Vedder. And then

0: These days, Wanda Richardson, the mother of the real-life Jeremy, helps run a grief support group at her local church. Here's another sad story that involves a one-hit wonder from 1998. The previous year, an elderly couple named Layla and Ray Howard of Salado, Texas, decided to go for a drive. On Sunday, June 29th, they got in the car for what should have been a 17-mile drive to the city of Temple, where they planned to attend an event called Pioneer Days. Now, this was an effort. Not only was 83-year-old Layla suffering from the early stages of Alzheimer's and often got confused, but 88-year-old Ray was recovering from brain surgery required after a head injury and a stroke. He may have had some cognitive issues as well. Layla's son was concerned about this trip. "Let me drive you," he said. His mom replied, no, we know where to go. We go every year." They left home on that June day and disappeared. They were seen at a Walmart having coffee that same day. But then on July 2nd, they were pulled over by a cop in rural Arkansas because Layla was driving with the headlights off. The trooper reported that they were polite, but told them that if they were looking to go home, they were headed in the wrong direction. He did note that Layla couldn't seem to remember their home address. Half an hour later, the couple was pulled over again, this time for driving with their high beams on. They were let go with another warning. Neither cop had any idea that they were dealing with a couple of missing persons. On July 3rd, there was a welfare check at the Howards' home. Given the state of the place, there were obvious signs that the couple were suffering from cognitive decline. Their hearing aids were left behind, and their cat, Happy, was basically abandoned. A search bulletin went out. A reward was offered for their safe return. There was a ton of media coverage, but no luck. 2 weeks after they left home, July 12th, 1997, Layla and Howard were found dead in their car at the bottom of a ravine near Hot Springs, Arkansas, almost 450 miles from their house. How did they end up so far off course? Well, she may have got it into her head that she and Ray needed to find a spot where they'd once gone on vacation. And how did they fall 25 feet off that cliff? There were no skid marks. So it appears that Layla had driven straight over the edge. Ray was still in the passenger seat, while Layla was found about 20 feet away, holding her purse and car keys. No one knows how long their bodies lay there before they were discovered. This story was found by an Austin-based songwriter named Tony Scalzo. He wrote this song for his band Fastball, and he characterizes the song as a romanticized account of what might have happened.
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0: Let's look at a few more stories behind songs. Jane's Addiction recorded Jane Says over about 6 months in 1987 and 1988 and released it on August 23rd, 1988. The lyrics meander all over the place. The song contains all of two chords and there's no real chorus, just three verses and a bridge. But it worked. Jane Says became the band's big breakthrough and established them as part of a new breed of LA rock bands at the end of the 1980s. Many fans don't know that there really is a Jane who said a bunch of these things. Her name was Jane Bainter. Not only was she singer Perry Farrell's ex-housemate, but she was also a muse for his lyrics. And she's also the band's namesake, Jane's Addiction, Jane Bainter. She had this posh, aristocratic air about her. Very intellectual, too. If you have a copy of the band's indie debut album, you'll see her picture as part of the artwork. A couple of things that you should know about Jane. First, she was a junkie. Heroin was Jane's addiction. The song talks about an El Salvadorian dude named Sergio, another real person. In fact, he was Jane's abusive dealer and boyfriend. He treated her like a rag doll. He sold drugs and sent the money home to his family in El Salvador. Jane, Sergio, Perry, and about half a dozen other people shared a Victorian house on Wilton Street in East Hollywood back in the 1980s. She had a day job in an office, but at night she'd come home and shoot up. Sometimes she'd get upset and take a swing at someone, but as the song says, she can't hit. Jane knew she was in a bad place and needed to get out of L.A., and she would tell anyone who'd listened that she was saving up money so she could run away to Spain. Her divorced mother and her new boyfriend had a house in the south of the country, but because Jane was always so strung out, she just couldn't get it together enough to make the trip. Oh, and she wore wigs. However, she never, ever sold her body for sex or drugs. The good news is that by the end of the century, she'd been clean for 8 years and did end up going to Spain. However, she fell out with Perry and the band. She was snubbed and denied entry to shows. And she's made $0 from anything to do with the band.

Let's go with one more story. When Weezer was first starting out, the band wasn't exactly sure what they wanted to be. The metal band, power pop, something grungy. They were a work in progress for a long time before their debut album came out in 1994. During this time, Rivers Cuomo was writing constantly. One day, he got really pissed off that the other guys in the band were making fun of his Korean friend, Kyung Hee. He was very protective of her because back in high school, people were always picking on her. And in response, he wrote this song about her, specifically the relationship she had, or I guess the band had, to her. I quote Rivers, "It's about a particular girl I knew. It's about my commitment to her, our relationship, and my willingness to defend her. It's very platonic, not a romantic thing at all." At the time, he was using a borrowed synthesizer and was trying to come up with a new wave influence sound. He came up with the lyrics while walking through the campus of Santa Monica College, where he and Kyung Hee were attending school. The lyrics, "Ooh, wee, ooh, I look just like Buddy Holly," were conceived at the same speed as his walking pace. For the longest time, he refused to consider including the song on Weezer's debut album because it was too cheesy. It was an outlier compared to all the other songs he'd written. But Rick Ocasek, the leader of the Cars, and the guy tapped to produce the record, would have none of that. Neither would any of the other guys in the band, despite the subject matter. Little notes started appearing around the studio that said, "We want Buddy Holly." In the end, Ocasek said to Rivers, "Look, let's just record the song so we have it. And if you don't like it when it's done, then we'll leave it off the album. But I gotta tell you, you'd be stupid not to include it." Along the way, there were a few changes. Instead of the lyrics referring to Ginger Rogers and Fred Astaire, they morphed into Mary Tyler Moore and Buddy Holly. Some of the rap slang in early demos disappeared, and the tempo was brought up in the studio and tweaked a little higher during the mastering process. Of course, it was included on the album. It was released as a single and came with a fantastic video. And that debut Blue album would later go on to sell somewhere north of 15 million copies. And a lot of that has to do with this. What's this?

0: in a moment.
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0: So there are stories behind 9 songs that may be brand new to you, or at least you have more detail about some of the stories that you've already heard. 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I'm Alan Cross.
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8: From the National Newsroom of the Canadian Press, I'm Naira Ahmed. British Columbia has ended a provincial state of emergency that was imposed on August 8th in response to wildfires that forced thousands of people to evacuate their communities and resulted in one death.
9: The state of emergency had previously been scheduled to end on Saturday, but the government says it lifted the declaration early on the advice of emergency officials. A statement from the Emergency Management Ministry says the declaration was imposed to make emergency powers and other tools available quickly, but fortunately they weren't needed. The cancellation of the declaration has no effect on evacuation orders and alerts, which remain in place across BC. The state of provincial emergency was declared hours after the Bald Range wildfire forced residents of West Okanagan Lake to flee, with more than 20,000 people evacuating their homes. There are about 200 active wildfires burning across British Columbia. John Kennedy, The Canadian Press.
8: This morning, the Prince Edward Island government is rolling out plans to combat U.S. tariffs. Premier Rob Lance and two of his ministers are expected to hold a news conference in Charlottetown. The U.S. imposed tariffs of up to 50% on $28 billion worth of Canadian goods last week after trade talks between the countries fell apart. Canada has announced reciprocal tariffs that will take effect in about 2 weeks. The collapse of trade talks has added urgency to reducing trade barriers within Canada, but experts say it's not a simple fix. Corinne Pullman at the Canadian Federation of Independent Businesses says there's been progress on accepting standards from other provinces, but there are still snags in practical use.
10: Unfortunately, it now gets into more of the nitty-gritty detail side of things and actually looking at how each province is actually operating on the ground. That's the harder work of it.
8: Federal and provincial trade officials met this week to push forward on a range of fronts, including better acceptance of services across provinces. Also this morning, Statistics Canada is set to publish its new gross domestic product figures for June and the second quarter overall. Economists are expecting fresh data will show growth rebounded sharply in the second quarter of 2026. Both the Reuters poll of economists and RBC economists believe a GDP will top 3% for the second quarter as the economy bounced back from some temporary drags on growth in the previous 3 months. Statistics Canada reported back in May that real GDP declined slightly in the first quarter, fueling debates over whether a recession had hit the economy. And Quebecers will head to the polls this fall for a general provincial election. The vote was triggered yesterday when Coalition Avenir Quebec leader Christine Frechette met with the province's lieutenant governor in Quebec City. Canadian Press reporter Jason White.
11: The leaders of Quebec's main political parties have begun campaigning across the province ahead of an election October 5th. The U.S. trade war and President Donald Trump's administration are expected to loom large in the campaign.
8: Frechette says Trump is her main adversary. This is the Canadian Press. In sports, the Winnipeg Blue Bombers play host to the CFL leading Montreal Alouettes tonight. Also, the Toronto Blue Jays are right back at it, hosting the Seattle Mariners for the opener of a three-game series. Toronto lost 13-2 last night in its series finale against Kansas City and sits 3.5 games back of the final American League wildcard spot. Connor Hellebuck, the NHL's Hart Trophy winner in 2025, publicly asked for a trade from the Winnipeg Jets yesterday. The Toronto Raptors will retire Kyle Lowry jersey following their January 10th game against the Philadelphia 76ers. Lowry will become the second player in franchise history to have his number raised to the rafters at Scotiabank Arena, joining Vince Carter. The 40-year-old retired in July after signing a one-day contract with Toronto to end his 20-year NBA career as a Raptor. And the Toronto Tempo are in action tonight when they visit the defending WNBA champion Las Vegas Aces. From the Canadian Press, I'm Naira Ahmed.
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13: And welcome. I'm Lisa Wexler. I'm subbing in for David Cooper, who is having a ball at Burning Man. We're going to have a great show for you today. We have a reporter from Singapore who's going to be talking with us about opening up Chinese trade to tourists. And also, can adults actually eat kiddie meals in the world of GLP-1s? We're going to chat with Professor Robert N. Kraft, and he's going to talk with us about the invisible labor in marriages and relationships. And joining us is one of the pioneers in longevity and health, Aubrey de Grey. He's a really famous guy, and he's going to tell us why we can live so long you can't even count that many years. So stay tuned for a great show. One of the things we were thinking about talking about with you involves this idea of who does the work in a relationship and what kind of psychic work happens. And so we've asked Dr. Robert N. Kraft to join us today, but he prefers to be known simply as Kraft and not in the sense of the cheese or the margarine. And Robert Kraft has a PhD. He's a professor emeritus of cognitive psychology at Otterbein University. And he received his doctorate. He worked as a decision analyst in D.C. He taught at Grinnell College and Otterbein. And he wrote a book called Memory Perceived, which documents patterns of deeply traumatic memory in Holocaust survivors, which is a very interesting, I think, area and discipline of looking at psychology. But he wrote a recent piece in Psychology Today about something that I never heard of before, called prospective memory. We're going to find out exactly what that is. Hello and welcome, Dr. Kraft, i.e. Kraft. Hi.
14: Thank you for welcoming me. I appreciate being on here. Forgive me for being irritating, but generally people call it prospective memory.
13: As opposed to prospective memory?
14: Yes.
13: And tell me why the pronunciation, is there a different meaning of prospective, like to prospect things versus prospective, which I always think of as the future versus retrospective?
14: Maybe it's just a difference in the vowel sounds, which can happen when we grow up in different places. But
13: I think so, because my accent would say prospective, meaning looking to the future.
14: Yes, that sounds great to me. I look at things in prospect, and I'm not, every time I say that, I'm not correcting you. I'm just speaking the way I speak.
13: Fair enough. Okay. Well, you know, we'll all accommodate each other's regionalisms, but we're kind of still speaking English, maybe not so much. So Kraft, tell me about this idea of memory. And well, let's begin with this. You kind of dissect a little bit the various aspects of labor in a relationship. And by labor, we don't mean necessarily the heavy manual lifting, although it could be taking out the garbage. So tell me, as a psychologist, how you were thinking about the divisions of labor in a relationship.
14: Memory is far more important and ubiquitous in sustaining a relationship than most of us think about. A lot of what we do, let's say we're in a relationship with one other person, with family, with children, we have to do a lot of remembering. It's not just about anniversaries and birthdays, but remembering preferences and triggers, remembering stories that we've been told that illustrate some vital point about the other person's personality or their experience. And that's important because sometimes people view not remembering as not caring, when in fact it's simply...
13: Totally.
14: Yeah, it's simply not remembering. So I forgot my spouse's best friend's name. It's not that I don't care about her. It's just that I didn't remember it.
13: Well, you know, there was a movie years ago with Susan Sarandon, and it was called Shall We Dance? Did you ever see the movie? It's a very interesting movie.
14: I see a lot of movies. I'm going to be honest and say I don't remember that.
13: Well, the reason I remember that movie is because of a line in the movie that I thought was brilliant. And Susan Sarandon is talking to somebody that she barely knows, a stranger. And she says, do you know why people stay married to each other? And the guy gives some answer about love or romantic love. And she says, no, the reason people stay married to each other is because they want a witness to their lives.
14: Hmm.
13: And I thought, yeah, I'm married 44 years myself. And I thought, yeah. And so when your partner, your witness, forgets when you were together 25 years ago, and, you know, it was an important thing for you, and he forgets that who was there and what happened, it feels like a sting. You feel like, oh, I stuck around with you all these years and you don't remember? Why are we even together?
14: Well, first, I don't think anybody should ever judge someone else's memory by what they remember themselves. We all have strengths and weaknesses with regard to memory. I mean, I can remember actors and directors and films, my wife could remember who gave us what gift, and I can't. So we do have different strengths and weaknesses with memory. But if people have been together for 40 years, I think they've become understanding enough to know the other person sometimes forgets.
13: Yeah, but the point is that you want your partner to remember some of the details because you want to think of yourselves as having that common shared memory. That's part of the beauty of growing old with someone.
14: Yes, and I agree with you, and I would hope that the common remembrances well outnumber the occasional forgettings. But just to get serious for a moment, when people lose a spouse, been married for 34 years, let's say, and the spouse dies, there is that feeling that you've lost someone who knows your life. That actually happened to me. And
13: I'm so sorry.
14: And it happened a little while ago. And that's a clear experience of just losing a person who remembers also. So one benefit of that is I can make things up. But I don't want to make light of this. And sometimes I'm going to get personal. I have two children, and I'll use them. When you remember the time when you were 3 years old when this happened? No. So we can't really depend on the younger members of the family to fill that. And I appreciate that you are married to a person for one reason, more than one reason, but one reason is to bear witness to you.
13: Yeah. I'm sorry. I'm sorry, Dr. Graff.
14: Oh, thank you.
13: So let's talk a little bit about your article, because what I thought was really interesting were some of the gender typical, and of course there are always exceptions, but you analyze fathers and mothers and their kind of their priority of this prospective memory that you're talking about. Tell us about prospective memory versus retrospective memory.
14: Oh, okay. I just wanted to say the studies I looked at were in the 2020s, like 2022, 2023. So this isn't ancient. These aren't ancient gender roles that have come about. But prospective memory is centered on an intention. So it's a memory that to do something in the future. You intend to do something. It could be small. It could be immediate. It could be 3 weeks from now. But it's remembering that you have to do something, and not just that, it's not just the thought that counts, you have to follow through on the thought. Retrospective memory is what most people think about when they think about memory, which is just calling on representations, on images, experiences from your past for a story or for your own benefit in silent remembering. So retrospective memory, which I think is most of memory, is recalling past experiences. Prospective memory is remembering to do something.
13: Hold that thought, Kraft. We're going to be right back. We're chatting with Dr. Robert N. Kraft, who is a psychologist, and we're going to talk a little bit about the memory of things that we know we have to do and how that division of labor, sometimes in relationships, emotionally can be charged as well. We'll be right back. You're listening to The Last Show with David Cooper. I'm Lisa Wexler subbing in.
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4: We're back with Dr. Robert N. Kraft, Professor Emeritus of Cognitive Psychology at Otterbein University. And we're talking a little bit about his study into something called prospective memory and the division of labor between and among couples when it comes to some of the baggage that comes with that memory when that memory is forgotten or delayed, or one party relies on it and the other one is maybe disappointed. So hello and welcome back, Kraft. Welcome back to The Last Show.
5: Thank you.
4: So tell us a little bit about this article in Psychology Today that you published and your research into the gender roles of moms and dads when it comes to household chores and this idea of remembering that there are appointments and things that have to be done.
6: Well, generally speaking, mothers do more. And fathers do less. And the reason, one of the reasons is that mothers are constantly remembering, and sometimes there are smaller tasks, schedules, medications, special meetings. Fathers have to remember more discreet, observable tasks like mowing the lawn, taking out the garbage. And so one interesting study is this, that mothers and fathers assessed how much prospective memory they each did, and then how much prospective memory their partner did. And it turns out that when fathers estimate their prospective memory, mothers are very accurate in guessing or estimating how much prospective memory work the father does. However, when the father has to estimate the mother's prospective memory, he falls far short and well underestimates the mother's work in this area.
4: Now let's just stop right there. As a mother, okay? By the way, that's a totally predictable. I mean, if you had given me that hypothesis, Kraft, I would have said, yeah, that's right. That's consistent with my hypothesis. So because moms, we generally speaking, we take on all of that. We just kind of do. We take on all the scheduling and the sports and the, you know, just all of it. We just take it on. And then we expect everybody to fall in line with the schedule or whatever it is. Why do you think it is that the perception of the father is not as accurate with the reality, but the perception of the mother is more accurate? You're a psychologist. Why?
6: I think that I'm going to look within. I may have just said this, but what the mother does is invisible labor. It's the father doesn't even know unless it's communicated to him. And what the father does is more larger and more discreet, and he may even talk about it. So, I mean, one solution, I think, is for the mother and father to regularly meet and talk about the prospective memory tasks that they've been engaging in for the last 2 or 3 weeks. So I think it's more that it's invisible. What the mother does is just a lot of work off screen that no one is watching. And although, here's a little hint, if even though the labor is invisible, the acknowledgement should be audible. And so part of the problem is the mother not being acknowledged for all the work that she does. It may not be to equate the amounts of work.

0: How many people were in this study, doctor?
1: I wish I could tell you. I think if it was between 30 and 50, I'm having trouble with my own memory. The one study I was referring to were heterosexual couples with children between the ages of 5 and 15.
0: Mm.
1: And so every study is limited in some way.
0: Right. And that's kind of a challenging, you know, family time anyway. And did you correlate any kind of resentment factor? In other words, after the mother said, you know, I do all this invisible labor, nobody gives me credit for it, was there any kind of a correlating, and by the way, I would like to be appreciated?
1: In a different study, which was, it's called qualitative research, which doesn't use numbers on rating scales, but allows people just to tell their stories. So mothers tell their stories, fathers tell their stories. And there was what I would call resentment, not deep, hurtful resentment, but just kind of bafflement at why the other person doesn't know how much she does. And it would be helpful if the other person did know. So it was more gentle irritation.
0: Yeah. Yeah. Although sometimes that irritation can blow up. I've seen that.
1: That's why I'm advocating for regular meetings. It's not necessarily the most interesting topic, but the couple should get together and talk about prospective memory. And so that there isn't a buildup of stress and pressure that suddenly erupts. And it can surprise, let's just say, the mother erupts and the father is surprised because the father hasn't been seeing the invisible.
0: Yeah, well, that's right. It's like you're caught blindsided if somebody erupts when you just have no idea where it's been coming from at all. That's right.
1: And another, this could help the relationship, another piece of advice is to have collaborative remembering. One problem with remembering is it's mostly an individual activity. We usually don't ask someone else to help us remember something unless it directly involves them. So we do our remembering on our own, except in relationships and in families, it would be more helpful to ask the other person to help.
0: Mm.
1: In the remembering, not in the doing, but could you help remind the children of this? Could you help remind me that I have this appointment after work? I'm not going to hold you accountable, but let's work on this together. That, of course, brings people together, but it also adds an extra mind to the remembering and doubles the chances of it happening.
0: As you're talking to me, we're chatting with psychologist Robert N. Kraft, who is affectionately referred to simply by Kraft. Kraft, you know, as I'm listening to you, I'm thinking about a Google Calendar. I'm thinking about something that didn't exist when I was a kid, when I was a young married. It just didn't exist. But this idea that you can share calendars, you know, digitally is kind of a beautiful visual way of seeing what the family's supposed to be doing at various times. You know what I mean?
1: Yes, I agree with you completely. Seeing what has to be done is important. You can use an old-fashioned short board. You can use a calendar. You have to remember to look at the calendar.
0: Right.
1: And that's very helpful. Technology helps. There are apps that have GPS. So if you're at the grocery store, it detects you're at the grocery store and tells you you need to buy a little container of heavy cream. Otherwise, you would forget. So yes, I advocate for technology as well. One problem is there are many small tasks that we don't put on a calendar.
0: Sure.
1: And then we still have to use it, do the old-fashioned way of rehearsing internally and talking to other people.
0: Yeah. It's like I know I need to make the vet appointment. The vet appointment, once it's on, will be on the Google Calendar. But the remembering that I have to make the appointment will not be something I put on the calendar. Right?
1: Right. And exactly.
0: Yeah.
1: And we can actually forget that we remembered. We can forget that we forgot. And that's the worst. So, I mean, right. So you need to put that on the calendar. And if you forget to put it on and you forget that you forgot, then that's going to be a problem.
0: You, I'm also now thinking about Hermione Gingell sitting with, what's his name? You know, thank heaven for little girls. Oh, my God. What's his name? You see, I'm forgetting. I need your help. But you know who I mean in Gigi.
1: Yeah.
0: When they sat there and they sang that beautiful duet, I remember it well. Not Charles Boyer. You know, Maurice Chevalier.
1: Right.
0: Yeah. Right. Eventually they come. You know, names are the first thing to go. I always forgive myself because names go. The faces I'm still very good at, but the names forget about.
1: But, well, you notice what you did. Charles Boyer and Maurice Chevalier, they interfere with each other because they're similar. Same generation. same nationality, same language. So that's a problem.
0: That's a problem. It's a good problem to have. It means the memory is full. It just has to get sorted out and filtered.
1: You got it right.
0: Yeah. Well, thank you very much, Professor Kraft. Thank you so much for joining us today. Thank you for introducing a new word into my vocabulary, prospective memory. I now learned something about thinking about memory in a way that I never would have before, which is remembering to have to do things. I didn't realize it had a name in psychology. And thinking about the invisible labor among married couples or among partners. So thank you very much for joining us and for your insight. Appreciate it.
1: Thank you for your patience and your welcoming attitude. I thank you.
0: We're having a lot of fun. You're listening to The Last Show. I'm Lisa Wexler, subbing in for David Cooper, and we'll be right back.
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0: Welcome back. We are about to chat. I'm Lisa Wester, filling in for David Cooper. He's having a ball at Burning Man. I've never been there, but he has been there many times, and he's having a great time somewhere in the Nowheresville of Nevada. And we have the pleasure right now of speaking with journalist Aditi Barade from Singapore, no less, who writes for Business Insider. Aditi, hello and welcome. Hi.
14: Hi. Hi, Lisa. Thank you for having me.
0: Singapore, huh? 12-hour differential. That's a big deal.
14: That is a big deal. Yeah.
0: Are you Singaporean?
14: I am Singaporean, yes.
0: But I just had dinner with someone from Singapore the other day, and listen to this, and she is a pickleball champ. She was a professional tennis player who decided to become a professional pickleball player. And I had dinner with her, and she's on the way to Vietnam, where she's going to compete on behalf of Singapore in the World Cup of pickleball.
14: I didn't know that was a thing.
0: It's a thing. You should cover her. It's a thing. Her name is Dion. I don't remember her last name, like Dion Warwick, but she's marvelous. How many could there be from Singapore? And she's amazing. So, Aditi, we asked you to be on because you do a lot of interesting journalism. And we saw that you did a recent article on how China is opening up its internet for the very first time to the West in a practical way so that when tourists go there, they can pay without using a Chinese app. And or maybe they can now use a Chinese app. And before this, they weren't allowed to use a Chinese app. But I want to hear what's going on. First of all, the what and then the why. So let's start with the what. What is happening in China now that caused you to be so interested in what's happening there?
14: Yeah, so I guess before we get into the recent developments, I want to set some context of why they haven't restricted foreigners, to be clear. It's just been hard because, so for the most popular apps like WeChat, WeChat is their equivalent of WhatsApp, Xiaohongshu, which is their equivalent of TikTok, Weibo, which is like their X, they've all kind of had Mandarin language interfaces until now. They've all required Chinese phone numbers to register. So it was possible to create an account as a foreigner, but it was difficult. And because they had, like, China has this very seamless digital payment ecosystem, all of their payments are integrated into their social media apps, which is, you know, insane to just think about. It's so efficient. But the problem is that
0: it's efficient, but it's also, you know, a surveillance state, you know, non pariel in the world. It's efficient, but it's, you know, right? Am I right? I mean, it is.
14: It is efficient. Yeah. I mean, I can't comment on the surveillance state part of it, but yeah, it is incredibly efficient. You can use.
0: All right. I'll do it. You don't have to comment on it. I'll comment on it. Okay. Go ahead. Sorry.
14: So, because of that, payment has been difficult for sure, because, you know, everything is like via QR code. So anyone who's like coming into the country, like the experts have told me that it was virtually impossible, not impossible, but very difficult to pay. So, and as well as kind of access the internet, the social media. So what the two major developments that we saw in the past month or so is that firstly, PayPal and WeChat Pay partnered together. So you can now, so US PayPal users can now use the PayPal app to pay in China instead of WeChat Pay. So that really opens doors. You don't need to register for a Chinese app. You don't need to go through the hassle of trying to figure out like setting up an app in a new system, in a new language, etc. You can just use what you're already used to. So payment is set to become a lot easier. It has become a lot easier.
0: Can I stop you there, Aditi?
14: Yeah.
0: I have a question for you. With this partnership that you talk about, does the partnership mean that if we're paying by PayPal, the Chinese government is tracking that payment in a way that maybe the American government or the Canadian government would not be tracking automatically?
14: I have no insight into that particular. I'm not sure about that, but what we can say is that it's going to be very convenient. People are traveling. China's tourism is very hot, especially within Southeast Asia right now. It's seen as kind of the lower cost equivalent to Japan and Korea. And people are going there a lot for its food, its landscapes, shopping. So tourism is growing and it is going to be very much more easier to pay for stuff in China. Yeah.
0: They're very smart then. And why do you think the Chinese government is encouraging tourism? Because they've had a push-pull, a love-hate relationship with foreigners for a very long time. What is going on that you can see that has maybe changed their attitude about tourism?
14: I'm not sure if it's right to say that it's the Chinese government's push exactly, but what we're seeing is like the big players in the tech ecosystem. So, for example, WeChat is owned by Tencent, which is like a huge tech conglomerate from China. So the other development that actually points to this fact that like the internet is opening up is Bilibili, which is a youth-focused content streaming platform. So it's kind of like a TikTok, YouTube equivalent, but for stuff like anime, for gaming, that sort of thing. They've just launched an international app. So it's kind of like TikTok in the early stages. So we can see that more Chinese players are venturing out into the West and inviting people into the ecosystem. So one of the reasons for this is China's own domestic consumption has kind of stagnated. It's falling in some sectors. So there is this need or desire to bring in more customers from overseas. So that's broadly what we're seeing.
0: Yeah, China's fascinating. From Singapore, how far is it to get to mainland China? Give us an idea geographically.
14: I would say I might be very wrong, but about a four-hour flight, 4 to 5 hour flight, I think.
0: Flight.
14: Yeah. Yeah. But we're in the same time zone, so that makes things quite easy economically.
0: And have you traveled there quite a bit?
14: I have not, but it is on my bucket list for sure.
0: So you were able to do this reporting without going on the ground in China?
14: Yeah.
0: I wasn't sure. Okay.
14: Yeah. Yeah.
0: That's fascinating to me. I would have thought that, you know, for whatever reason that you needed to be there. Do you speak any Chinese?
14: I do not speak any Chinese. I do wish I spoke Chinese. That would definitely make things easier when you're reporting on the ground, like reporting about Chinese developments. But yeah, I don't. However, I have an amazing team of colleagues. So my editor speaks Chinese. Some of my colleagues do as well. So that definitely makes stuff easier. And AI obviously helps a lot with translation. So we can get around it.
0: Absolutely. We definitely can. We're chatting with Aditi Barade, who is a journalist with Business Insider, who has reported on the development, which if you're interested in going to China as a tourist, is going to dramatically change your experience because you don't have to be able to read or write Mandarin. You don't have to be able to speak Chinese. And you can keep your profile, your spending profile within PayPal and conveniently spend money in China. And this is going to open up a door that was otherwise an inconvenient one. If it wasn't completely closed, it was halfway closed. So this is a really good thing. We're going to chat with Aditi Barade coming up as well. You're listening to The Last Show with David Cooper. I'm obviously not David. I'm Lisa Wexler. Hello and welcome and thank you for listening. We're going to be right back. We're going to talk a little bit about how menus are changing in restaurants worldwide, given so many adults who are taking GLP-1s. We'll check into that. We'll find out what's happening with that right after this.

0: 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Call us anytime, toll-free in the U.S. and Canada at 1-888-505-6644. That's 1-888-505-6644. 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
0: Everything you didn't know, you needed to know. 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
19: We're back with Singaporean journalist Aditi Barade. I'm Lisa Wexler subbing in for David Cooper. We are having a ball because Aditi Barade for Business Insider is reporting on the world at large and on the business world at large. And she did a fascinating story recently, Aditi. Tell us about it, about how there's this worldwide impact of all the grown-ups taking GLP-1s and how they're now eating off of kiddie menus. Is that true? Is that what we're doing now? We're eating off of the kiddie menu? What's going on?
20: Yes. So I have to preface this by saying I look at the U.S. So I'm not sure if worldwide is right, but U.S. for sure. Where we're seeing the adoption of GLP-1 weight loss drugs becoming very prevalent. And so what these drugs do, obviously, suppress your appetite, make you want to eat smaller portions. So the natural kind of development is that people are opting for small portions. And a lot of times that's kids' meals. So this particular story that I wrote for Business Insider was about Cava. Cava is a chain, like a Mediterranean salad food chain.
19: This one in my town in Connecticut, there's a Cava. Yeah.
20: Oh,
19: yeah,
20: nice. Do you like it?
19: Yeah, I do. They have great food. Wonderful.
20: They do. Yeah.
19: And I noticed you talked about sweet greens. It's kind of like sweet greens. It's kind of like that. Yeah.
20: Exactly. So it's kind of like that category of food that's easy to get, healthy, that sort of thing. So the story is about Cava CEO Brett Schulman saying in the recent earnings call that they're seeing this rise of a consumer group that they call big kids. And what big kids.
19: Okay. Yes. Which is ironic because they're big, but they really would like to be small. But I get it. I understand.
20: All of them are big. Some are taking it for health benefits, etc.
19: What he means is old kids. That's really what he means. That's what he means. Old kids.
20: Probably anyway, old kids. Yeah. Grown up, working, corporate kids. Yeah. So these big kids who are getting the smaller portion meals, which is for Cava, it comes with like a half grain, half main, half protein kind of option. So smaller portions, cheaper for sure. So that's the trend.
19: Well, there was literally some labeling. I don't know if it was in packaged foods or restaurant menus that were telling people, you know, something about GLP in the labeling.
20: Yeah. So that wasn't Cava. That was those are packaged food brands. So for example, General Mills and Conagra Brands. So both of them, over the past, I want to say 1 to 2 years, have introduced basically their smaller portion products, right? They're just like shrunk, but with the label of GLP-1 friendly to kind of indicate that this is a smaller portion. If you're on GLP-1 drugs, this might be better for you. Yeah.
19: We're chatting with Aditi Barade from Singapore, who's a journalist with Business Insider. I have an acquaintance who's a caterer. A couple of years ago, I said to her, how is the GLP-1 thing affecting what you do, which is cater meals? Do people still eat as much, or are they wasting a lot more? You know what she said to me? This was fascinating to me. She said to me, people are wasting a lot more, but they still want to look at a lot of food. In other words, as a caterer, if you're giving a wedding, if you're throwing an affair, a party, you still want to be perceived as being hospitable with a full table of all kind of goodies so that your eyes are excited. But when it comes to actually eating, if you're served a portion on your plate, you're leaving over so much more food than you used to. And the caterer was bemoaning it because she was saying, I'm still making the same amount of food, I'm charging the same amount of money, but there's so much more waste.
20: Yeah, that's an unfortunate side effect, I guess. So,
19: right?
20: I mean, what we're seeing in terms of people opting for smaller portions is a good trend. It's like, if you know you can't finish the entire portion. I mean, American portions are known to be on the larger side, right? So,
19: because American people, or maybe a portion, it's hard to know chicken or egg, if you know what I mean, right? Are we bigger because we ate the portions? Are the portions bigger because we're bigger anyway and we want more, blah, blah, blah.
20: Yeah. So if you know you can't finish it anyway, you might as well just opt for a smaller portion, which is cheaper. So, you know, people are obviously cash strapped. It's a
19: Are you familiar, Aditi, with the phenomenon of American restaurants that will not allow adults to order kid-sized portions? Because that's a real thing.
20: Yeah, I mean, we have that in Singapore as well, which is sad. Sometimes I just want mac and cheese and an apple juice, right? Why should I not be allowed to, right?
19: I never thought it was nice either, but it's almost like they resent that your price per meal for sitting in that booth isn't as high as they wanted it to be. But that's a real thing in a lot of American diners and regular restaurants. If you're not a kid, they won't let you order off the kiddie menu. They embarrass you. They won't let you do it.
20: Is that a thing in Canada as well?
19: I don't know. I'm in Connecticut.
20: Oh, you're in Connecticut.
19: I'm in Connecticut. I'm just subbing in, you know, for a couple of weeks for David.
20: Okay.
19: But he's in America. So, you know, anyway. But no, I don't know if that's a thing in Canada. But I do know, because I've been looking at all of this in North America in general, but in America specifically, that for the very first time in modern history, our rate of obesity went down. That's huge, actually, so to speak, metaphorically and literally. It is. The rate of obesity for the very first time went down, which has huge positive implications for overall health and well-being. It just does.
20: Yeah.
19: In every way you can think about it. Being really fat isn't good for you. I'm sorry. I don't mean to shame people or make people feel bad, but by any empirical evidence, it's not good on your joints. It's not good on your heart. It's not good for diabetes. It's not. It also isn't good for developing cancer. Obesity is one of the primary causes of cancer. So, you know what? If you can be less fat, generally speaking, it's a good thing.
20: Yeah, definitely the strain on the healthcare system as well.
19: And in Singapore, do you have an issue with obesity over there?
20: I believe obesity is not the biggest issue. I think high blood pressure is probably, hypertension. That's the primary problem. Cancer as well. I'm not too sure, actually.
19: Well, you're young and beautiful. What do you care? You shouldn't care. You have so many years before you have to worry about
20: hopefully.
19: Really? Yeah, of course. We're chatting with Aditi Bharati of Business Insider. What are you doing now? What are you working on now? What piece
20: am I working on now? I am actually working on a very interesting piece about the wealth generation that's happening in San Francisco because of AI companies growing and doing their IPOs. Like OpenAI and Anthropic are kind of like going towards that direction. And obviously their employees have huge salary packages. So San Francisco's cost of living, its housing situation, it's all getting so much more expensive. And the real victims of this are people who don't work in tech, who have small businesses, who share apartments even in their 30s or 40s because they can't afford to move into their own place. So this started kind of as a meme topic called permanent underclass. So you might have seen that phrase floating around on X and stuff. But we can really see it is a thing that's happening, especially for people who don't work in tech and have no way of matching that kind of salary package compensation.
19: Aditi Bharati, we look forward to reading the article and having you back on the show to talk about it. Everybody always wants to know what's going on with the rich and poor. Thank you very much for joining us today for this conversation about GLP-1s and restaurants and how we're all adapting to it. We thank you very much. You're listening. I'm Lisa Wexler subbing in for David Cooper for the next couple of weeks while he's at Burning Man. And we'll be right back with more provocative information and discussion.
1: Don't let the conversation end here. 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
29: From the National Newsroom of the Canadian Press, I'm Naira Ahmed. Rescuers have pulled survivors from mud and helicopters have lifted people to safety after flash floods hit Nepal and China. The disaster has killed over 500 people and left more than 1,500 missing. On Thursday, the Nepal Tourism Board website listed 667 foreign nationals among the missing. That includes 25 Canadians. Now, Nepal's Disaster Management Authority reported 538 deaths, while Nepali police increased that number to 547. On the Chinese side, the death toll rose to 5. Hundreds of foreigners were in the area for work, trekking, or pilgrimage, as authorities warn of more flooding from a new lake. Thousands have been evacuated and rescue operations continue as families worldwide hope for news of their missing loved ones. Global Affairs Canada says it is working closely with Nepalese and Chinese counterparts and that it's coordinating with international partners and allies with citizens in the region. Prime Minister Mark Carney says Canadians know Lake Ontario will always be known by its original name. Canadian Press reporter Diana Messina has more.
30: It comes after U.S. President Donald Trump signed an executive order to change it to Lake America. In a social media post, Carney says the lake's name is more than 400 years old, predating both the Confederation of Canada and the Declaration of Independence of the United States of America.
29: The governor of New York reacted to President Trump's order renaming the lake.
2: When I was growing up on the shores of Lake Erie, there used to be an acronym, H-O-M-E, stands for beginning letter of each of the Great Lakes. With his changes, it now stands for shame.
29: Tensions between the two countries have escalated since trade negotiations fell apart on Friday. Trump first threatened to rename the lake during an escalating war of words with Ontario Premier Doug Ford earlier this week. Canada has recruited its first batch of foreign scientists and researchers under a new government program, with some poached from the United States.
5: Hiring the 64 new recruits is being funded over 8 years by more than $500 million from the federal government. All four of the highest-paid Eddie Goldenberg Distinguished Research Chairs and dozens of others were previously at American institutions, like Harvard and MIT. The researchers are being hired by universities across the country. They include the University of British Columbia, McGill, and the University of Toronto. Jason White, The Canadian Press.
29: And Montreal-born actor Peter Cullen, who lent his calm and steady voice to Optimus Prime in the Transformers franchise, has died at age 85. His family says Cullen died Wednesday in his Los Angeles home surrounded by loved ones. He lent his voice to dozens of characters of other shows, films, video games, and theme park rides.
6: Not much of a house. Just right for not much of a donkey.
29: Cullen's credits also include voicing Christopher Robin's donkey, Eeyore. This is the Canadian Press. In sports, the Winnipeg Blue Bombers play host to the CFL leading Montreal Alouettes tonight. Also, the Toronto Blue Jays are right back at it, hosting the Seattle Mariners for the opener of a three-game series. Toronto lost 13-2 last night in its series finale against Kansas City and sits 3.5 games back of the final American League wildcard spot. Connor Hellebuyck, the NHL's Hart Trophy winner in 2025, publicly asked for a trade from the Winnipeg Jets yesterday. The Toronto Raptors will retire Kyle Lowry jersey following their January 10th game against the Philadelphia 76ers. Lowry will become the second player in franchise history to have his number raised to the rafters at Scotiabank Arena, joining Vince Carter. The 40-year-old retired in July after signing a one-day contract with Toronto to end his 20-year NBA career as a Raptor. And the Toronto Tempo are in action tonight when they visit the defending WNBA champion Las Vegas Aces. From the Canadian Press, I'm Naira Ahmed.
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7: The news is that Meta has agreed to pay almost $18 billion in a penalty and make major changes to Facebook and Instagram as a result of a lawsuit that was brought not by individuals, but by the attorneys general of over 20 states in the United States that alleged that there was a pattern of misleading conduct intentionally designed to make our teens, our young people addicted to social media in a way that was extremely harmful for them. And the case was brought, it was led by California, 28 other states glommed onto it, and there was a settlement today. Now, there are a couple of things that you need to know that are key aspects of the settlement. Because after all, Meta, which is Facebook, which owns Facebook and Instagram, are responsible for a huge amount of social media usage. Number one, teenagers will no longer be able to use Facebook and Instagram for more than 2 hours a day. That's it, 2 hours a day. The apps will be blocked from midnight to 6 a.m. without parental consent. In other words, parents can opt in if you want your kid to be online all night, and God help you if you do. But if you do, you can. But if you don't, the default mechanism is from midnight to 6 a.m., guess what? Kids get to sleep without a phone. For school hour restrictions, most push notifications will be disabled during 8 to 3 p.m. Those push notifications are when you opt in to be notified of something, and it gives you the one, the two, the three, the four, and you have to stop everything else you're doing because your brain wants to know what those notifications are. There will also be stricter measures to prevent underage access to age-restricted content, which would be nice because actually the evidence has shown that Meta had has knowingly allowed evasion of the so-called protections. It's kind of gross. I'm going to get into it in a little bit. And let me just introduce myself. I'm Lisa Wexler. I'm subbing in for David Cooper today. I've been a lawyer for too long. I mean, really. I've been a lawyer for over four decades. I'm admitted to practice in the states of New York as well as Connecticut. And about 13 years ago, I became a judge. And I'm a probate judge of the Westport Western District. I'm one of 54 judges in Connecticut. And so I won the Constitutional Law Award at NYU University School of Law when I was there 100 years ago. But the law is my thing. And so I put my lawyer Lisa hat on once in a while when I broadcast. And I feel that this is a very important newsworthy thing for you to know in real life. But also, it's got a lot of legal important stuff to it as well. Because the settlement, that Facebook, I still call it Facebook, it's Meta, but you know what I mean. Anyway, that Meta put on it does not admit any wrongdoing. Now, can you imagine that? They're paying $18 billion, but they don't want to apologize. They didn't do anything wrong. I find that to be morally gross. I find that to be symptomatic of a culture in which people think that if they just pay for stuff to get rid of their wrongdoing, it's okay. And everybody can walk away and it's okay. And it's not okay. Sometimes companies need to apologize. Meta isn't paying $18 billion because it feels like it. It's not paying it for any reason other than the fact that if they were in front of a jury of their peers and a judge, they know that they would be found guilty of the measures that they took to knowingly addict our young people to social media in a way that harmed them. They just lost a case in California about 6 months ago. We've covered it extensively. And they lost a case for several million dollars, not billions, by a young girl who was able to show that she became addicted to Instagram from the age of something like six or seven. We'll just set apart. I know what you're thinking. Where was the mother and father in this? I know what you're thinking. And the mother testified that, yes, she made a mistake exposing her daughter, but she had no idea the depths of the algorithms, the kinds of things that her daughter was seeing, the imagery, the self-harm, the rabbit holes that her daughter was going down, because that's all that Instagram and Facebook were showing her, and the cyberbullying and the self-loathing that went on. And so the girl became a young woman, a teenager, and then a young woman, and she sued, and she got a verdict of several million dollars in California. Well, Meta saw where this was going, and the attorneys general of all these different states anyway were on top of them. This is only the beginning for Meta, because this is a settlement with respect to attorneys general. This has nothing to do with the civil lawsuits that are going to proliferate in the United States and perhaps Canada as well, or class action lawsuits where a bunch of people say we were harmed more or less the same way. Let's go after the same defendant. So let me just return for a little bit to what Meta has agreed to. They've agreed to daily usage limits where teenagers can use Facebook and Instagram for no more than 2 hours a day. They've agreed to nighttime blocks where the apps will be blocked from midnight to 6 a.m. without parental consent. In other words, parents can opt in, but if they don't, they can't use it from midnight to 6 a.m. Most push notifications will be disabled during 8 a.m. to 3 p.m. and stricter measures to prevent underage access to age-restricted content. In addition, and this is a biggie, they say that they're going to put restrictions on plastic surgery filters and other features linked to body image harm, and that they will also adopt new features to help parents monitor and control teen usage. Let's talk about those plastic surgery filters for a while, because many young people are seeing images of people that appear to be their peers with, you know, artificially enhanced lips and cheeks and eyes that have perfect lines above them, no droopy lids. Everybody looks with these huge almond-shaped eyes, and they are clamoring, teens that don't look like this, which is most actual people, they are clamoring to their parents that they want to have plastic surgery well before the age of 18 in order to create a more perfect version of themselves. This has already been a big calamity in Korea and South Korea. If you watch K-drama, which I'm completely enamored with, I love my K-drama. You and I could go toe-to-toe with K-drama, and we will at another time. but I love my K-drama. But the South Korean culture has had a very big problem with the proliferation, and it's also a tourist industry, but I'm talking about for young people, with the proliferation of poor self-image of young people, both boys and girls, who compare themselves not to real people. That would be bad enough, but they're comparing themselves to fake people, people that have artificially enhanced images of themselves, and it makes them feel worse about themselves. Now, you remember what it was like to be a teenager. You remember middle school. You remember the bullying. You remember, if you're a woman, you remember now what it was like to get your first bra. And, you know, your breasts were developing. Maybe they were or weren't at the same rate as all your other friends. And you remember how it looked to be if you were too short, if you're a guy and you hadn't had your growth spurt yet. You remember all of this. And we all remember feeling insecure. And that's, by the way, part of adolescence. That's part of growing up. We go through the insecurity and we're supposed to come out the other side. That's what we're supposed to do. A little bit of insecurity and we come out the other side. But these teens in the last 10, 15 years have been exposed to an overwhelming amount of negative imagery, of fake imagery and negative imagery. And we know that we have raised the most fragile generation in terms of mental health that we've raised in decades and decades. When our young people are polled, they have images of themselves as not being able to cope. They have an unhappiness scale that far surpasses baby boomers and Gen X and the people that grew up, you know, all the way through the year 2000. Something went wrong. And many social scientists know what that was. They call it the iGen generation. And parents and adults didn't know what happened to them. We were blindsided by some of this. And some of this, we just use screens as a babysitter, and it's our fault. But some of it is also the very specific, intentional, purposeful fault of profit-making companies like Meta, who knew exactly what they were doing and did it anyway. They knew what they were doing, and they did it anyway. And now they have to pay. And they won't even apologize because technically they didn't have to admit they did anything wrong. So I'm Lisa Wexler, subbing in for David Cooper. This is the news. You need to know it. And it's important. And we'll be right back.
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1: Joining us now, welcome back. This is The Last Show. I'm Lisa Wexler, subbing in for David Cooper, is Aubrey de Grey, who is known in the longevity world as one of the premier people on this planet. He even founded something called the Methuselah Foundation years ago, who believes that science can take us to live much longer than we think is possible, and that what has been shown so far. And this week, there was a really interesting story that hit, because a guy by the name of Brian Johnson, who Aubrey may know, we're going to find out in a moment, but Brian Johnson is a guy who was bragging to everyone that he was doing everything in the world possible to live forever. And it turns out, notwithstanding all of that, that he got himself kind of a nasty disease. So Aubrey de Grey, I asked you to come on the show because I'm really interested from your point of view as a real spokesman for this longevity movement, all about this and more. Welcome to the show today. Hello.
2: Thank you for having me, Lisa.
1: It's a pleasure. So where are you right now? Where are you?
2: I'm in the Bay Area in California.
1: And you're still in California. You like it there? How's the weather today? Good?
2: It's pretty good, thank you.
1: Yeah, that's why people are there. It's always good. So, Aubrey, first of all, give us a little bit of your philosophy, your general philosophy, if you have one, about living long.
2: Yeah, I'm not really a philosopher. I'm just a first things first, practical kind of guy, you know. I don't think that getting sick is any fun. And I have a fairly clear idea that hardly anybody thinks that getting sick is any fun. So I feel that that means logically that we should be helping people not to get sick. And in today's modern world, the main reason why people get sick is aging. In other words, people get sick because they were born a long time ago. So that's the target. And it's very challenging, or else it would have been solved already. But that doesn't mean we can't solve it.
1: So you're going to discard the diseases that afflict young people. You're talking about the idea, what? That kidneys get too old to function and then they die because they're too old. They're not good anymore. And the heart eventually will run out of beating. You're talking about sort of the natural death of organs because they're around too long.
2: Basically, yes. I mean, of course, I care a lot about the diseases of early life, but, you know, nobody can work on everything. So that's what other people work on. I work on the diseases of late life and the disabilities of late life. And yes, it's all about tissues, organs becoming progressively less effective, less functional, and eventually not functioning at all. Now, for a long time now, we have understood a great deal about the details of what happens there, of what are the structural differences between an old body and a young body at the molecular level. And so the challenge is to figure out how to reverse those changes, how to do preventative maintenance on the body the way one would on a car or an airplane or anything, and thereby put it back into more or less the state it was at a younger age, like a young adult. And the result, since the body is, after all, a machine, albeit a really, really complicated one, the result is that the body's function will be restored as well.
1: Okay. By the way, are you a medical doctor?
2: No, I'm a PhD, not an MD.
1: Okay. Do you feel like if you had pursued medicine, it would have been more helpful in
2: not at all.
1: Your field? No? No?
2: There's a reason why there are PhD biologists and MD biologists. The reason is that there are very different skill sets involved. MDs have their hands completely full just figuring out what the best thing to do is for a given person out of the things, the arsenal of tools that are available to them today. And the PhDs work

0: on giving the MDs better tools, tools that don't yet exist and that would be more effective than anything that does exist. So it's very much a case of teamwork.
1: Okay. So as a PhD, someone who's studying science for its pure self, I'm looking at you right now and you have a beard and your beard is composed of some black hair and some gray hair.
0: That's true.
1: Right? Is the gray hair a premature aging effect?
0: Well, you'd have to know how old I am in order to describe whether it's premature, wouldn't you?
1: Well, I was giving you the benefit of the doubt. Let's say you're 30 and you've got a gray beard. Okay. Not typical.
0: That's right. Whereas if I were 150 and I had a gray beard that was not entirely gray, that would be pretty good.
1: Correct.
0: Actually, I'm somewhere in between.
1: Okay.
0: The point is here, actually, I'm not a basic scientist. People who call themselves basic scientists often call themselves curiosity driven, which is to say that they find things out for the sake of finding things out. For them, the best questions are the ones whose answers will create new questions. And, you know, so it's the pursuit of knowledge for its own sake. And that's very important for humanity because we get surprised all the time with regard to what utility a particular scientific discovery may have.
1: Right.
0: The thing is, there are also cases, plenty of times, where the science that we already understand can be used through, you know, rational design to create better quality of life, quantity of life, whatever, for humanity. And so that's what technologists do. I think of myself as a technologist. I seek to find things out only as a means to an end, to get to the point where I can design medical interventions that will be beneficial to humanity.
1: Have we developed the technology yet on the most base level so that with respect to losing our hair or turning it gray, it doesn't have to?
0: Yes, but at the moment, it's pretty expensive, pretty tricky.
1: And, okay.
0: It doesn't matter enough to people. You know, gray hair doesn't kill you. And, you know, it's rather like people are fine with the fact that not everybody can afford a yacht, right? There are certain things that come down as a trade-off between, you know, what something's worth. But things that do kill you are a bit different, really. And those are the things I work on.
1: What are you working on as a practical thing that you think that we don't know that's already out there that can have us age better? Let's not talk about immortality and indefinite, but just age better.
0: Thank you for saying let's not talk about immortality, because I have to say that some people in your profession have the habit of calling me things like the prophet of immortality. And that's the problem, because the fact is I don't work on immortality. I don't even work on longevity. I want to emphasize this. I work on health. Longevity is a side effect of health. Because being healthy, if you're properly healthy and youthful, chances are you will wake up tomorrow, right?
1: That's the hope.
0: Right. So I work on health. All right. So then to answer your question, what do we have today that we could be doing for more? Well, for human beings, medicines that are available today for humans really don't do much at all. We can do very little indeed. But like all medicine, we have to start in the laboratory with model organisms, often with mice. And in my foundation, we work on mice. So we're interested in making mice live longer. Now, it turns out that there are now a lot of different ways to make mice live a little bit longer. Even if you do these things to those mice, starting it when they're already in middle age, when they're already, let's say, 2/3 of the way through their life. But what nobody is trying to do, which you would think is bleeding obvious, is just doing a lot of those things to the same mice at the same time and seeing whether you get an additive effect. So that's what we're doing.
1: You are one of the major people. You say you're not about longevity, you're about health. But let me tell you, when you look online and you put in the word longevity, your name comes right up. We're going to talk with you about an experiment that Brian Johnson did, which seems to have gone awry. I'm interested in your thoughts on this. We'll be right back.
2: 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That's 1-888-505-6644. The Last Show with David Cooper.
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1: I'm Lisa Wexler, subbing in for David Cooper, and we are back with Professor Aubrey de Grey, who has a very well-known health foundation based in California and has been one of the premier people speaking about and doing research into how we can take existing, what he calls technology science, and use it to live healthier, to live longer. So, Professor, Brian Johnson, do you know the man, by the way? I don't know the man.
0: I know Brian very well, yes.
1: You do know, excellent. So he became, in my world, famous for, because I didn't know of him before this, for announcing to the world that he wanted to do everything possible to live longer, as long as possible. And even to that end, I believe he may have taken some cells from his own son, some wacky things like that, at least sounded wacky to me. And he was trying to eat very, very clean. And the thing that he was known for, Professor, was measuring. He was constantly measuring every bit and iota of his health and his body and blah, blah, blah, blah, blah, which to me would be exhausting and completely defeat the purpose of enjoying one's life. But that's me. So, Professor, it was big news in the last weeks that he said that notwithstanding all his efforts to live healthy and long and wonderful and great, he had developed this autoimmune disease in his gut. So tell us what you know, Professor, about all of this. Thank you.
0: Sure. So first of all, as I say, I know Brian very well. And I mean, it's not surprising, right? We are two of the most prominent spokespeople of the field, right? You know, people often ask me, you know, what is my overall opinion of Brian Johnson? You asked a rather more detailed question, which I'll get to. But let me first of all say, and I want to make this very clear, I believe that Brian Johnson is very much a net positive for the longevity movement, that he, you know, gives much more value than anything he might take away. And the thing that you just mentioned, the measurement part, is probably the single biggest thing that he is doing. He is saying something that we all know, that the more you know about your health, the better your chances of maintaining your health. But he's, you know, ramming it down people's throats in a way that makes it very difficult for people to ignore what he's saying. And I think that is wonderful.
1: It's a completely obsessive. It's kind of sick.
0: Well, of course, like anything.
1: Psychologically, I mean, it's like obsessively. You know what I'm saying, Professor?
0: Well, there is a phrase that I'm sure you've heard, which says everything in moderation.
1: Right.
0: And it may very well be true that Brian takes measurement to extremes. But what I'm saying is that almost everybody does less than the appropriate amount of measuring of themselves.
1: You think so?
0: Absolutely. I mean, how many people, what proportion of people in the Western world do you think actually have a blood draw once a year to have the composition of their blood looked at, which of course tells one an enormous
1: I would say significantly less than 10%.
0: You don't say. I would say significantly less than 1%. And the thing is, once a year, you know, it takes, you know, an hour to do that, to go to Quest or wherever you might want to go. And you learn a huge amount about anything that might be in the process, in the early stages of going wrong in your body. And many of those things are things you can act on in terms of diet, in terms of lifestyle, and so on, maybe in terms of supplements. Similarly, one's genome. You know, what proportion of people have had their genome sequenced? It costs less than $1,000.
1: Is that true?
0: Yes.
1: Really?
0: And unlike your blood, the genome never changes. So you're through it once in your life, and you have that information.
1: Where do you get that done, Professor? How do you do that? How do you?
0: There are many, many places you can do it.
1: Really?
0: I had my genome sequenced at a clinic in the Bay Area called Human Longevity, which I must say, you know, I must declare an interest here. I'm on their scientific advisory board and everything, but I believe that they offer extremely good value for many, many things, including they sequence your genome for less than $1,000.
1: And what would you find out from that? We're chatting with Professor Aubrey de Grey. What would you find out about that?
0: Many things, depending on who you are. So let me tell you what I found out. I found out that I have a particular gene variant that predisposes me to have an unusually high level in my blood of a slightly harmful chemical called homocysteine. Now, it turns out that it's been known for ages that if you have this variant, then you can solve the homocysteine problem with one vitamin. variant of vitamin B12 called methylcobalamin. So now I take one vitamin. Before that, I took zero vitamins, right? So that's just my example. But everybody needs to look for those examples, and they will be healthier as a result.
1: That's incredible.
0: It's okay. Simple. It's really.
1: But you know, your basic internist isn't recommending it. I've never been in a doctor's office where they've even told me to even consider such a thing ever, much less an insurance company paying for it. Let's not even go there.
0: That's right. So it's a rather good thing that Brian Johnson is out there trying to change that. Right?
1: Is he? Is he trying to change
0: that? Of course he is. He's saying, measure, measure, measure. That's what you told me he's saying, and you're right.
1: That is true. Okay.
0: Now, more than that, of course, Brian is an early adopter. He has chosen to act on the information that he has obtained about himself in various ways that, well, you said some of them are wacky, maybe some of them are at least a little bit unusual. But the fact is, what's wrong with that? You know, everyone's entitled to be an early adopter if they want. Everyone's got a certain level of risk aversion or risk comfort. It's the same as it is for investment or whatever, right? And so I believe that it is a real problem that the medical profession looks down on early adopters and just kind of just ignores them and says that they are valueless. They're not valueless at all. Now, in today's world, where we have artificial intelligence becoming so powerful, that is even more true than it ever was. If you have one person doing what's often called an N of one experiment, then, you know, you will not learn much. But if you have 1,000 people doing N of one experiments, even if they're all different in their different ways, different metabolism, different interventions, and so on, nevertheless, you can put all that data together and get an AI to try and find patterns in it that a human being would not find. So early adopters are really useful, and we need to celebrate them and not deprecate them.
1: Okay. I think that people in general, I mean, you come from a knowledgeable place, Professor, but I think people in general were always a little bit skeptical of people who announce that they want to live longer than everybody else. You know what I mean? It's just like, well, I mean, it lends itself. We spoke earlier about the fact that I'm not talking about immortality, but Brian Johnson, if not immortal, at least some of the things I read about him, gives one the indication that he thinks he can live past most people's lifespan by a lot. Do you, by the way, agree with that?
0: I think that most people, pretty much everybody, will live a lot longer than anybody has yet lived quite soon, with high probability.
1: What number are we talking about?
0: Oh, by the time I have defined this term longevity escape velocity, which is actually the name of my current organization. And essentially, it's a kind of threshold level where we get sufficient control of aging that we're basically done, that it basically becomes easier after that, that we have time to fix other things for the same people and keep people one step ahead of the problem so that there is no limit on how long people can live as a result of getting sick because of aging. Of course, there will still be causes of death that don't have to do with how long ago you were born. But the point is there will no longer be the possibility to put a number on how long people can be expected to live because of aging.
1: Okay, that's a pretty provocative thought. And with that, do you have time for another segment? Can we go one more round?
0: I do.
1: Because that's quite a provocative thought. And I kind of consider that a cliffhanger. We're chatting with Professor Aubrey de Grey, and he is one of the major movers in the movement to live long. And he has just told us that he doesn't even think we can put a fixed number on it. And I want to get into that a little bit more when we come back. 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I'm Lisa Wexler, subbing in for David Cooper. We'll be right back.

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0: That I never knew that feeling? It happens every few minutes here. This is The Last Show with David Cooper.
11: We're back with Professor Aubrey de Grey, and he has a brilliant resume. He's a PhD. He's world recognized as a scholar in trying to make mice live much longer than anybody else has, and a depth of knowledge about how we should be approaching aging as a way of considering that aging is not an inevitable phenomenon when it comes to our depreciating health. And welcome back. Hello, Professor. Welcome back.
12: Thank you.
11: So, Professor, you just ended with a cliffhanger right before this, that you can't put a fixed limit on the amount of years you think that a human will be able to live in the kind of near future. Do you, by the way, include your own future in that? Or do you think we're talking about several generations, you know, like people that are younger than you now?
12: So this point, this threshold that I have discussed called longevity escape velocity is the threshold that we're talking about. When longevity escape velocity is achieved, people who are at that point around the age of 60 or 70 should, on average, be able to benefit. In other words, those people will be able to be rejuvenated back to being biologically a young adult and stay there however long they live.
11: That sounds like science fiction.
12: Well, there you go. Science often sounds like science fiction until it happens, right?
11: That's true. Of course, we could get into the philosophical of why we would want to, and will the world be populated with too many people at that point?
12: Yeah,
11: I'm sure that you get that from people, though, don't you?
12: It's not philosophy. It's just psychology. You know, people make up the most pathetically irrational reasons for aging being some kind of blessing in disguise. It's an insult to philosophers to call it philosophy.
11: Do you think it would be morally good for people to just keep living?
12: I certainly believe that it's morally good to eliminate suffering. And at the end of the day, sickness causes more suffering than anything else in the world. And aging causes more sickness than anything else in the world.
11: Let's talk about the brain for a moment and cognitive decline. There are various reasons for cognitive decline, including it can be exposure to too much anesthesia, vascular issues, the disease of Alzheimer's itself. There's different causes of dementia. Overall, do you believe that with respect to this longevity, you're talking about a much healthier aging brain than we are typically seeing right now? Because most people at end stages of aging will have some noticeable cognitive decline. Not all, but most.
12: Absolutely. There is no point in developing medicines that will keep the body young unless we can also have medicines that keep the mind young, the brain young. And so that's what we're working on. But of course, the good news is that the brain is made of more or less the same stuff as the rest of the body. You know, it's made of cells and stuff between cells, and the cells are made of the same stuff, you know, DNA and proteins and so on. So actually the challenge of keeping the brain youthful and rejuvenating a middle-aged brain so that it's a young brain again is very much the same challenge as the challenge of doing so to the heart or the liver or the kidneys.
11: And so what strides have we made as a human race in doing just that?
12: From my point of view, as someone at the cutting edge of the science, we are making enormous strides. Progress is enormously faster than it was even 10 years ago, let alone 30 years ago. But of course, from the point of view of the wider world, all you guys can see is the outcome, is what treatments are actually available in the clinic that can be prescribed by your GP or whatever. And at that point, we really haven't achieved anything to speak of.
11: Not really, no.
12: Now, that is, of course, perfectly normal. If you go back to 1900, you know, the Wright brothers knew a hell of a lot more than they did in 1895. They were a lot closer to getting off the ground, but nobody knew it, and plenty of so-called experts were saying it couldn't be done, even in theory, until they did it 3 years later. So, you know, the fact is that's the norm for pioneering technology. It's only the people who are actually at the cutting edge of developing it who can really form any kind of reliable estimate of how rapidly it's going and how soon it will come to fruition.
11: So, Professor Aubrey de Grey, you're one of those cutting edge people. What do you know?
12: Well, I think at this point that we have a 50% chance of reaching this threshold I'm calling longevity escape velocity within the next 12 to 15 years from now.
11: And I'm in my mid-60s. Am I too late for it if I reach 80?
12: That depends. I mean, depends on how well you're looking after yourself. You know, you don't have a great...
11: I'm doing pretty good
12: That's
11: job.
12: Right.
11: I do a
12: That's
11: good
12: right.
11: Job.
12: Your beard does not have much gray hair in it, right? So
11: But only my hairdresser knows for sure. Well, let's not get carried away.
12: The late lamented Dolly Parton often said that it was wrong to call her a dumb blonde because she wasn't dumb and she wasn't blonde.
11: There you go. Exactly.
12: So, yes, absolutely. That's right. But the point is, yes, the age at which someone will benefit when these therapies come along, I would say, is in the region of 60 or 70. But first of all, that's a conservative estimate. People who are a little older may be able to benefit because we don't know the details of the treatments yet, of course. But secondly, when I use these numbers, I'm talking about biological age. I'm talking about someone who is in average health for their chronological age. So if you're chronologically 80, but you're biologically 70, because you know, you're in the same condition that an average 70-year-old is, then you're just as appropriate. You just have just as much chance of benefiting from these rejuvenation treatments as if you were chronologically 70 and biologically also 70. See what I mean?
11: What are you experimenting on now? Are you experimenting exclusively on animals, or are you experimenting on some people too?
12: So we in my foundation, we only work on animals. But of course, many of my colleagues in other organizations that I work closely with are indeed in the clinic working on doing clinical trials of things on human beings.
11: And are the kinds of things they're thinking of, you know, like putting younger stem cells into our own bodies? Like, what are we talking about?
12: Sure, that's certainly part of it. Stem cells are, you know, a huge topic of research. They have been a huge topic for decades, and that's because they're really valuable medically, and they're really complicated. There are lots of different types of stem cell and lots of different methods for turning one kind of cell into another kind of cell and so on. And we're getting better and better at this all the time. Let me use the example of Parkinson's disease, because you were talking about that, right? So in Parkinson's disease, 30-odd years ago in Sweden, there was a clinical trial using stem cells to treat Parkinson's disease. It turns out that Parkinson's disease is a kind of poster child of the kind of disease that ought to be treated with stem cells, because what causes it is the death of a particular kind of brain cell, a particular kind of neuron. So the idea was, you know, put replacements in that will be made by these stem cells. And this group in Sweden tried this, and it almost always didn't work. And the reason it almost always didn't work was because back then we knew very, very little about how to manipulate cells in the laboratory before we inject them into the person. And so it was kind of totally hit and miss. And most of the patients just didn't get the right kind of cell. But a few of them did. And those people were pretty much cured. They didn't need any other treatments for Parkinson's for more than a decade. No symptoms, nothing, from one stem cell injection. So now, 30 years later, we know a huge, huge amount about how to manipulate stem cells in the laboratory before we inject them, so we can always have the right kind of cell. And so there are people going back to this approach that was almost always unsuccessful in the past, but everyone's really optimistic. And there's literally 6 clinical trials going on right now around the world to do this, and everyone's very optimistic.
11: Well, Professor Aubrey de Grey, I'm glad that we're ending on that note. I love the idea of optimism with respect to Parkinson's disease because it afflicts so many people. And the neurological underpinnings have a lot of other diseases as well. So that's really good news. And I want to thank you so much for being with us on The Last Show.
12: It's my pleasure.
11: Thanks for listening today. We've had such a wonderful time together. We'll be back behind the mic tomorrow. I'm Lisa Wexler.
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0: and how leaked audio is stirring up more controversy for the party's leader. Good morning, I'm Julie Nolan. Thanks for joining us. The federal government is preparing to announce more supports for businesses amid the current trade war with the United States. Vancouver MP and Federal Minister for Pacific Economic Development Canada, Gregor Robertson, will be in Richmond this afternoon. He's expected to announce investments for businesses in the Lower Mainland dealing with tariff pressures. Meantime, progress on boosting interprovincial trade is ramping up, but implementation is hitting some snags, according to industry experts. Federal and provincial ministers are meeting in Nunavut this week to push forward policy to improve the path forward. The BC Conservatives are down another member, having just lost six in 2 weeks. On Thursday, Abbotsford South MLA Bruce Bannman issued a statement saying he has heard from person after person that new leader Carrie Lynn Finlay is unelectable. As a result, he says he is joining the increasing list of members who have decided to sit as independents in the legislature. Courtney Comox, MLA, Brennan Day, and Richmond Bridgeport, MLA, Teresa Watt, both announced Wednesday they were leaving the Conservative caucus. Rosalind Byrd quit the party Tuesday. Ian Paton left Monday. And Peter Milobar defected August 14th. Conservative MLA Christina Lowen continues to support Carrie Lynn Finlay, despite newly released audio appearing to suggest how far Finlay were to go to get a seat in the legislature.
30: I think the people trying to take her out are really angling politically, and I honestly don't approve of it.
1: There were some people approached. Would you be willing to step aside? I'm not denying that. But nobody was offered that in exchange for anything.
2: My thought is whoever did, if someone was willing to step aside, I could give them a role as a senior advisor in their same portfolio.
0: Finlay responded, calling it a weak attempt at a political smear job, saying they were normal political discussions that respect the boundaries of law and ethics. Elections BC has approved a petition proposed by BC Conservative MLA Harman Bangu to repeal DRIPA. The MLA from Langley Abbotsford now has until January 25, 2027 to secure the number of signatures needed to trigger a vote in the legislature. The petition needs 10% of registered voters in each of BC's 93 electoral districts to succeed. DRIPA is the Declaration on the Rights of Indigenous Peoples Act. The NDP government backed down on a plan to suspend parts of the controversial act in the last legislative session. The race is on to find survivors of catastrophic flash flooding in Nepal and Tibet, though time is running out. New video from Nepal's prime minister shows crews climbing through thick mud at a hydropower tunnel to find laborers and residents trapped. Authorities say the death toll has climbed to 547 people, while nearly 1,000 remain missing. More than 3,700 people have been rescued, but some of those efforts are now halted as a lake formed by the initial landslide has started to overflow, triggering new concerns. Global Affairs Canada has confirmed at least 30 Canadians are missing in the wake of the floods. Family members confirm a BC couple is among missing in Nepal. Port Moody residents Mega and Deval Shah were last seen at a hotel inside the flood zone. The couple were traveling on a pilgrimage with a tour company. Their family is trying to reach out to anyone in the area who has information about the couple's whereabouts, but the lack of communication in the area is proving challenging.
3: The company lost contact with anybody at around 8:30 that morning. So we don't know where they have been since then. And obviously we're trying and really hoping that this was bring some more word out there and we can find them. I've tried contacting the Nepal Tourism Police Department, obviously a bunch of local hospitals, just any and place we can get information where there's some hope where somebody says like, oh, we may have heard that there may be some survivors here.
0: The Nepal Cultural Society of BC says it is not aware of any other BC residents missing in the flood zone. One of the five men convicted in the notorious Surrey Six gang members has lost his court battle to have his conviction overturned. As Kristen Robinson reports, the hearing was yet another agonizing day in court for the mother of the 22-year-old innocent victim of the crime.
5: 19 years after Eileen Mohan's innocent son was slain in the deadliest gang shooting in BC history, one of Christopher Mohan's killers has lost a Supreme Court fight to have his conviction overturned.
6: These are tears of happiness and confidence in the law.
5: In 2014, Red Scorpion Cody Havisher was convicted of six counts of first-degree murder in the October 2007 killings at Surrey's Balmoral Tower. Crown's theory, the murders were payback for an unpaid debt between rival gangs. Six men, including two innocent victims, Ed Schellenberg and 22-year-old Mohan, were shot in the head. Havisher applied for a stay of proceedings, alleging abuse of process, claiming systemic police misconduct and inhumane conditions in custody prejudiced his right to a fair trial. After the Supreme Court of Canada granted a new evidentiary hearing, Justice Martha Devlin ruled the vast majority of Mr. Havisher's allegations simply have no merit. While acknowledging some of the killer's solitary confinement breached his charter rights, she found it was prompted by legitimate concerns for his safety. Devlin dismissed Havisher's application, quote, any other outcome would not serve to protect the integrity of the justice system.
6: The people who took my son's life have used the taxpayers' dollars to their advantage in every turn to set themselves free, while we grieve for the loss of our own people. And today, Madam Justice Devlin did justice.
5: Before entering convictions for six concurrent terms of life imprisonment, Justice Devlin noted Havisher extinguished the lives of six defenseless men in one of the most heinous and shocking crimes in BC history. Mohan's mother says justice has prevailed.
6: You just can't walk to the doorstep of my home, steal my innocent son's life, and expect to walk free from the courts.
5: Kristen Robinson, Global News.
0: As parents ready their kids for back to school after Labor Day, the province is issuing a reminder about the importance of vaccinations. Provincial Health Officer Dr. Bonnie Henry and new Health Minister Ravi Kalan held a news conference to say immunization is the best way to protect children from illnesses such as mumps, chickenpox, and especially measles. Parents are being urged to get health advice from reliable sources, not social media, where false information is being spread.
8: We know that the U.S. administration is also spreading misinformation that helps spread the deadly virus like measles. So due to these falsehoods, childhood vaccinations are decreasing, and the rates of measles are unfortunately increasing.
9: We know that vaccines are one of the best ways we have to protect children from serious illness, long-term disability, and unfortunately death.
0: Dr. Bonnie Henry says there have been 489 reported measles cases in BC since the beginning of last year, and 30 people, mostly unvaccinated children, ended up in hospital. BC's state of emergency and ban on recreational off-road vehicles will end this week. The provincial state of emergency was declared on August 8th after the deadly Bald Range fire forced tens of thousands of people from their homes in Summerlin. Now, that fire is being considered held. A ban on off-road vehicles on Crown land will also end as of noon today. The BC Wildfire Service says cooler, wetter conditions in the forecast allowed them to rescind those restrictions. There are currently 208 active fires burning in the province. And Caitlin joins us now with weather and
10: holding the moon.
0: I know, right? Like,
10: I got the whole moon in my hands.
0: Now that's talent, Caitlin.
10: Yes, definitely. Yeah, it's a full moon as of 12:18 this morning. So also known as the Sturgeon Moon, and a beautiful shot of it. Thanks very much to Sean upstairs for getting that one. So you can see right now it is clear, and we will see the clouds roll in, and it has dropped to 14 degrees. I tell the story. It was this degree when I came in. It was 15 degrees, and now we're dropping a little bit, and we'll hopefully bump that temperature up to about 19 degrees by the water probably. This is the plan for the day. So originally there was showers kind of scheduled to come through. That could be a possibility, but looks like it's less of a chance now, which is always nice to see. Maybe some sun peeking out in the morning hours, and then mostly just cloud into the afternoon, even 21 probably away from the water and through the Fraser Valley, and then some overnight showers as we look into our Saturday. Oh my, already. All right, let's pick out the hottest spots in the province this morning. Well, Kelowna 10 degrees, Vancouver 14, Revelstoke 12. You know what? These have changed a lot too since when I came in. Coldest spots now is going to be Whitehorse, honorary British Columbians for sure, at 8 degrees in Merritt and 9 in Williams Lake. Certainly a very active last 12 hours. We did have some severe thunderstorms heading through the BC Peace and also towards the Cariboo and the central interior. We still have air quality warning in effect. It is the yellow, so the moderate through those regions as well, which is the same as yesterday. For the next 5 days, so we might have a 60% chance of showers, but more into the evening and the overnight hours. We'll start our Saturday with some showers, and then Sunday mostly just showers, but back to work and back to kind of the norm. We're looking at a mix of sun and cloud. Julie?
4: All right, thanks, Caitlin. Still to come, a strange turn in trade tensions, the reaction to U.S. President Donald Trump signing an executive order renaming Lake Ontario as Lake America. Reggie Cicchini joins us from Washington next.
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12: Good morning. Happy Friday. Starting the commute in great shape. We don't have any stalls or accidents, and there is minimal volume on the major routes. Ongoing road work through the valley is on Highway 1 between Mount Lehman and Abbotsford, and it stretches through to Langley until about 2:32, affecting traffic both ways. And ongoing SkyTrain construction has reduced lanes both ways on Fraser Highway from 200 to Langley, and it stretches through to Surrey till there's a full closure between 96 and 140th. 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
4: In commodities, both gold and oil are down. And the Canadian dollar is doing all right at 72.19 cents U.S. Well, the collapse of the talks between Canada and the U.S. is dragging the trade war to new lows, with U.S. President Donald Trump yesterday signing an executive order to change the name of Lake Ontario to Lake America. Reggie Cecchini joins us from Washington now. And Reggie, does Trump actually think that this will somehow intimidate Canada to blink in the trade war?
7: Well, Julie, he seems to think so. Yesterday in the Oval Office, he said that Canada was the worst on the planet to deal with in terms of trade. And this is just kind of another dig at what he sees as, you know, an impossible to deal with country, one of only two, Canada and China being lumped in together. The bigger question here is going to be, number one, does this resonate? How does this resonate around the country? We've already heard New York's governor suggest that this is not going to be a name change that New York partakes in. And, you know, there could be general Americans who say, look, this doesn't do anything to actually assist with the economy, considering that's what Donald Trump ran on in 2024. Also worth pointing out that there could be some significant costs. When Donald Trump did this to the Gulf of Mexico, turning it to the Gulf of America, it was $500,000 in federal funds that were needed to do this. Overall, when you put in private funds, it was upwards of $15 billion. Again, it's a dig at Canada that could have backlash from Americans.
4: Yeah. Will be something to watch for sure. Now, his approval ratings continue to slide, you know, as we inch closer to the midterms. And how low have those approval ratings dropped for him?
7: To historic lows, lowest from his first term as well, down around 32,

0: China. What has that response been like?
1: Right. And here we are 6 months from when the war started, with no clear vision on how Donald Trump intends to get out of it. The goal for him now is to try and put more pressure on Iran's economy to bring it to its knees, including these secondary sanctions on countries like China and Turkey, if they continue to provide an economic lifeline by purchasing oil from Iran. The question is, do these countries listen? Do they risk being taken off, you know, the U.S. dollar system? If they do, that could be collapsing for their own economies. If they side with the United States, that could be collapsing for Iran's economy. But we've seen, Julie, over the last 6 months, nothing has slowed down Iran. They continue to fight back.
0: Thank you so much, Reggie, for joining us this morning. Always enlightening talking to you and hearing more on your perspective. Thanks again.
1: Thanks.
0: Well, still to come on Global News Morning, building a strong sense of identity.
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0: How a connection to culture and community is helping young Indigenous girls gain leadership skills. 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
5: Still looking good for traffic on the major routes. We're problem-free and there's minimal volume. On the Vancouver-Burnaby border, roadwork is set up. Boundary at Vanesse, where northbound's down to single lane, southbound left turn lane is blocked. Knight at East 49th has eastbound down to single lane, north and southbound affected. And then Broadway's closed between Cambie and Alberta. 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
0: Shot of our city on this cool but humid morning. Caitlin?
12: Yeah.
0: What kind of humidity have we got? It was a little sticky this morning.
12: Yeah, I think I have that for you here. Yeah, certainly it is nice to see that cooler, that drop in temperature. I know it's helpful for me, but it still feels a little bit, muggy out there a little bit for sure. Beautiful shot of the Port of Vancouver, mostly just clouds to begin our day with. We did have some kind of clearing there. We saw the moon, which is full. If you see it, just say hi. 14 degrees right now at YVR. There you go. Humidity at 100% and some light winds from the east. All right, the plan for the day is mostly just, you'll have some sunshine. sunshine. We'll say a mix of sun and cloud. Let's be positive here. And then cloudy kind of in through the afternoon. But the rain should remain at bay, which is nice because yesterday it was scheduled to be more rain than what we eventually saw yesterday. I know some spots saw a lot of rain, especially in my neighborhood. Only bumping that temperature up to about 20, 20.

0: One, of course, depending where you are, there won't be much of a difference in the temperature today. This is what it currently looks like throughout the province. So Merritt, Chile, with a 8 degrees starting their day. Williams Lake at 9. We're looking at Princeton at 11, Port Hardy at 14, and Osoyoos at 16 degrees. So certainly a very active day throughout the province. We saw some thunderstorms, severe thunderstorms heading through the Caribou and the Central Interior and also throughout the BC Peace. And there's another risk for that as well today. We're taking a look at the south coast, so not too far away. We've got 6 o'clock, and we do have that system kind of making its way towards Bella Coola, and you can see even parts of Vancouver Island. Anything where you have yellow and orange, that kind of means that there could be a risk of a thunderstorm. Yellow certainly is very intense rainfall, and you can kind of see it pushing through. So there will be areas possibly through the eastern part of the, oops, I should walk in this way and I'll walk out again, through the Fraser Valley that could see more showers. A 60% chance of showers into the overnight hours and starting our Saturday. And then it should actually turn out to be a pretty nice day. The temperature still remains about 19 degrees, and then you can see that's going to be the theme for the next few. Julie?
1: Okay, thank you, Caitlin. A popular Fraser Valley preschool is being forced by Fraser Health to close.
2: I like Forest School, and I don't want to shut it down.
1: Langley Forest School operates outdoors rain or shine at two locations, Williams Park and South Langley Regional Park. It's been operating since 2016, but on August 10th, Fraser Health said it would not be renewing the preschool's license because the school had not used space at an affiliated Glover Road Church for 12 consecutive months. The school says the whole idea is to help kids who can't thrive in an indoor environment.
3: We don't have walls, so the sensory piece is gone. The lights and the walls and the closed door and so many people in the space at the same time is removed, which makes it children who have difficulty with those kinds of things successful.
4: They watch TV 80% of the time in daycares, and that's not unusual. Even now that he's 8, his regular school still watches TV at recess and lunch.
1: The school, which has a full wait list, says its closure will mean the loss of 32 childcare spaces. Fraser Health says the school can still operate an outdoor education program, but would have to make changes if it wants to operate as a licensed community care facility. A summer camp in Vancouver is giving urban Indigenous girls a chance to connect with their community and heritage. As Sophia Pirani shows us, through canoeing, they are gaining valuable leadership skills.
5: Navigating their paddles forward while finding their way back to their roots.
6: We're canoeing here in Falls Creek, and we're just having a good time.
7: Hi.
5: The Indigenous Girls Canoe Summer Leadership Program brings young women between the ages of 13 and 18 together to build leadership skills through cultural teachings and hands-on activities. The 8-week program is part of the Youth Leadership Hub at Access, a nonprofit organization which provides employment and training programs for Indigenous people who can face added barriers entering the workforce.
8: At some point, we recognized that in order for youth to grow up and be successful in employment, they need leadership skills early in life.
9: Integrating Indigenous knowledge within is so important, and I feel that doing the action of what our ancestors did and what Indigenous communities do is such a great way for them to connect.
10: It was a portal to the spirit realm. It was a big whirlpool.
5: And it's that connection to community and each other that may be the most meaningful thing these girls take away from this experience.
6: My mother is a part of the Owikino and Heiltsuk Nations. I love everything about my culture. The deep art behind it, the spirituality, just the history behind it. I love learning about it. I love being immersed in it.
11: At first, I was a little, nervous to try this stuff out because I get really, nervous easily. But once you're on the water, something changes. It just feels, very peaceful.
5: Because for these young women, understanding where they come from can help build a strong sense of identity.
9: They grow a lot of confidence within.
6: It doesn't matter if you've been connected to your culture all your life or maybe you've never even been back to where you're from. It's just such a fun experience.
5: Giving them the confidence to create their path forward.
12: Good work, y'all.
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1: The day's top stories are coming up, and the latest political drama for the BC Conservatives. The questions being raised after a recording of leader Carolyn Findlay addressing a caucus meeting is leaked. Stay with us.
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22: There's minimal delays on the major routes and we're problem free. In Port Coquitlam, ongoing roadwork is on the Maryhill bypass at the Coquitlam River Bridge. Narrow lanes both ways, a lane shift both directions, and a reduced speed zone. And in Vancouver, Granville Street is still closed for pedestrian zone from Davie to Georgia. At the BC Ferries, Tawasin to Sports Bay, a two sailing wait. The next available is 8 a.m. But good news is Tawasin to Duke Point and Tawasin to Southern Gulf Islands both do not have sailing waits. 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
0: Global News to 5:30. Good morning. I'm Sophia Pirani. Leaked audio from a BC Conservative caucus meeting alleges the leader offering a new role to the MLA, willing to step down to let her run. The meeting took place back in July, and since then, one MLA has stepped aside, and a number of others have announced they're leaving the party. Ben O'Hara Byrne with more.
28: The BC Conservative caucus continues to shrink. The latest to quit to sit as an independent is Abbotsford South MLA Bruce Bandman. In a letter of resignation, he writes, "Person after person has informed me they have decided that our new leader is unelectable. I would encourage my fellow MLAs, regardless of political affiliation, to join me." That now makes six Conservative MLAs who have resigned to sit as independents this month, five this week alone. Conservative MLA Christina Lowen continues to support Carolyn Findlay.
29: I think the people trying to take her out are really angling politically, and I honestly don't approve of it.
28: But dozens of prominent center-right political organizers and business leaders held an emergency meeting on Wednesday in Vancouver, trying to figure out how to best unseat the NDP if the Conservative Party is in trouble. New independent MLAs Peter Milibar and Ian Payton are looking to set up a new party and want others to join them. But dozens of prominent center-right political organizers and business leaders held an emergency meeting on Wednesday in Vancouver, trying to figure out now how... tried to figure out how to best unseat the NDP if the Conservative Party is in trouble. New independent MLAs Peter Miliband and Ian Paton are looking to set up a new party and want others to join them.
2: I mean, ultimately, I want to see an electoral party that can earn the trust of voters in enough quantity that we form government.
28: The BC legislature resumes on October the 5th. What the seating arrangement will look like by then is changing by the day. Ben O'Hara Byrne, Global News, Victoria.
3: As parents start to get their kids ready for back to school in a couple of weeks, the province is issuing a reminder of the importance of vaccinations.
4: We know that vaccines are one of the best ways we have to protect children from serious illness, long-term disability, and unfortunately, death.
8: Provincial Health Officer Dr. Bonnie Henry says the biggest concern right now is measles. New Health Minister Ravi Kallon is urging parents to get vaccine advice from reliable sources, not social media, where he says false information is being spread.
10: We know that the U.S. administration is also spreading misinformation that helps spread the deadly virus like measles. So due to these falsehoods, childhood vaccinations are decreasing, and the rates of measles are unfortunately increasing.
8: Dr. Henry says there have been 489 reported measles cases in BC since the beginning of last year, and 30 people, mostly unvaccinated children, have ended up in hospital. Terry McIsaac, Global News.
3: This morning, Statistics Canada is set to publish its new gross domestic product figures for June and the second quarter overall.
11: Economists are expecting fresh data will show growth rebounded sharply in the second quarter of 2026. Both the Reuters poll of economists and RBC economists believe a GDP will top 3% for the second quarter as the economy bounced back from some temporary drags on growth in the previous 3 months. Statistics Canada reported back in May that real GDP declined slightly in the first quarter, fueling debates over whether a recession had hit the economy. Naira Ahmed, The Canadian Press.
3: BC has ended a provincial state of emergency that was imposed on August 8th in response to wildfires that forced thousands of people to evacuate their communities.
13: The state of emergency had previously been scheduled to end on Saturday, but the government says it lifted the declaration early on the advice of emergency officials. A statement from the Emergency Management Ministry says the declaration was imposed to make emergency powers and other tools available quickly, but fortunately they weren't needed. The cancellation of the declaration has no effect on evacuation orders and alerts, which remain in place across BC. The state of provincial emergency was declared hours after the Bald Range wildfire forced residents of West Okanagan Lake to flee. With more than 20,000 people evacuating their homes, there are about 200 active wildfires burning across British Columbia. John Kennedy, The Canadian Press.
3: Global News time is 5:34. Now the latest CKNW traffic.
22: It's a really great start to the Friday morning commute. We don't have any stalls or accidents, and there's minimal volume. Waiting on counterflow to be put in at Massey Tunnel until then. Traffic's moving well both ways. It's looking good leaving Delta at the Alex Fraser. No slowdowns leaving Surrey at the Stalawasam Bridge. Moving full speed westbound over the Portman Bridge, and then traffic's looking great from Coquitlam through North Vancouver. There's a bit of a slowdown for westbound Maryhill Bypass at the lights at Broadway. Fiji Airways on sale flying on stop to Fiji from Vancouver. One-way fare starting from $674. Book now, Fiji Airways. Conditions apply. In the CKNW Traffic Center, I'm Dawn Powers.
14: Good morning. I'm Caitlin Osansky in the Global Sky Tracker Weather Center. Mostly just a mix of sun and cloud for our Friday, getting up to a high of 20 degrees. We were supposed to see some passing by showers throughout the day, but those have moved into later on into the evening and the overnight hours. So this evening we'll see cloudy skies, a 60% chance of showers, and a low of 13 degrees.
3: Outside CKNW, downtown Vancouver, 14 degrees, mainly clear.
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3: 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I'm Sophia Perani.
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18: Well, good morning and happy Friday. Today is August the 28th. You have made it. The weekend is here.
1: And then 1 weekend left until back to school. Let's find out what's making headlines this morning. Checking in with Sophia Pirani at the Global News Desk. Good morning, Sophia.
5: Good morning, Scott. Happy Friday.
1: And to you, we have made it. Now, this is your last week of filling in, right? Or are you here next week?
5: I'm still here Monday, Tuesday next week, but
1: okay.
5: Almost there.
1: Okay, almost there. You've almost made it. How has the morning run been for you?
5: You know, Scott, there's been no shortage of news straight. I mean, it's been wild.
1: It never sleeps, but
5: yeah. It's been wild. That's for sure.
1: Yeah, absolutely. And do you have plans for the weekend at this last weekend of August? What do you got going on?
5: I do. So I know I was supposed to update you if I did make it to the beach that day. I did not. But tomorrow is the plan, because then it's not going to happen at all. So that's the plan tomorrow. Hopefully the weather clears up and I'll make it.
1: Okay. I like that. Are you a PNE person? Have you gone this year? Are you going to try to go?
5: Yeah, I haven't gone this year yet, but that's the plan as well. We'll squeeze that in before the fair ends.
1: Okay, smart. Yeah, I have big, big plans over the weekend, taking my daughters to see Toy Story 5.
5: Okay. Amazing.
1: Yeah,
5: that's fun.
1: They're really excited. I'm a solo parent this week.
5: Okay.
1: My co-parent is away on a like work trip. So it's been a lot. And anything where I can just sit for 2 hours is a good thing. So that's what we're looking forward to. What about the weather? Did they just say that it's going to be a nice day? It was supposed to rain, but it's not going to rain or something like that?
5: Yeah, that's right. So a bit of a switch up. Sunny with a chance of showers this morning. And then it's going to stay partly cloudy for the day. Showers now into the evening. Slight risk of a thunderstorm overnight as well. Tomorrow, Saturday, partly cloudy as well. Could see some sunny breaks into the evening. And then Sunday, cloudy with showers in the morning. And then it's going to clear up. The showers will sort of taper off. But definitely getting a little bit cooler than what we've seen, about overnight lows to 13 over the weekend. So definitely dipping down a bit. And then Monday, Tuesday, it's a mix of sun and cloud. Highs about 20, 21.
1: Kind of feels like fall is here. Not here, right? But it's like, it's you know, 13, you know, like that feels jacket, like hoodie weather for sure.
5: Yeah.
1: And I know that's overnight temperatures, like that's the bottom. But yeah, it feels like, and I guess it should be because it is the end of summer, but it definitely feels like end of summer, which is like we were talking about earlier this week. I like a transition. I like that the seasons change. You know, we've had a lot of great weather. It's been dry, you know, a lot of beach days and stuff. And now I'm ready. I'm ready for fall fashion, routine, all of that.
5: Yep. Cozy season.
1: Yeah, cozy season. That's a good way to put it. Actually, I found out this week that the pumpkin spice latte is back. Is that a thing for you?
5: It is back. I think the 25th, a couple days ago, they released their fall menu. And I remember talking to Simi about that, too. So if pumpkin spice isn't your thing, Scott, you have to try the chider.
1: Well, I was going to say I am a pumpkin spice guy, but you're not a pumpkin spice person?
5: I'm a pumpkin spice girl.
1: Okay. Yeah. Yeah. I love the pumpkin spice latte. I don't get it all the time because I just feel like $7 for a coffee is too much.
5: Exactly.
1: But I usually get like, once it's here, like I'll probably go and get one because I just found out it's here. I'll get one after the show today because it's so good and I'll have it very once in a while as a treat. But anything, I'm a total sucker for it. Anything that has pumpkin spice in the title, I'm like, I bet that'll be good. I'll give that a, like, pumpkin spice Pop-Tart, give it to me. Pumpkin pie, anything pumpkin pie flavor, it's the best.
5: Pumpkin pie is amazing.
1: Yeah.
5: Favorite pie, hands down.
1: No question. Sophia, you just earned points in my book. You just went up like two notches.
5: Oh, I'm so glad.
1: Yeah. We debate a lot on this show what the best desserts are of all kinds. And we've had like lots of debates around pie. And I totally agree with you. Pumpkin pie is like number one with a bullet. Okay, but let's talk about what else is happening. Canada Strong Pass set to expire.
5: Yes, Canada Strong Pass. So this is it's a great talker because of what has been going on in the news, of course, but it's a great reminder as well for people who, you know, it's probably back of your mind at this point. So the Canada Strong Pass, this is a program that gives Canadians free or discounted access to museums, galleries, Parks Canada sites. And we've got one long weekend left, like we're saying, before summer pretty much comes to an end. So if you want to, you know, go biking, paddling, swimming somewhere, you don't really have to break the bank to do it. So it runs until September the 5th. And there are a couple, like quite a few things that are included here in BC. Just looking at the list here, if you're trying to head over to Victoria, the Royal BC Museum.
1: Right.
5: Visitors 17 and under, you can get free admission. 18 to 24, you can get half price admission. You know, if you want to go dip in some natural mineral waters, radium hot springs near Kootenay National Park by the Alberta border. If you want to go camping, stuff like that.
1: Yeah, so it's a all great sorts way of to- stuff.
5: Yeah,
1: I'm just looking at it too. I'm like, this is great. There's tons of stuff here. You could even, if you needed to, go all the way east and swim in Lake Ontario, as it's still going to remain called, Lake Ontario forever and ever and always. Not Lake America. That story is ridiculous out of the States.
5: Yeah, we're going to go with that name, not Lake America.
1: Yeah,
5: that's right.
1: We're going to talk later on in the show with Reggie Cicchini. He's Global News' Washington correspondent. We'll get the latest on whether or not that name change from yesterday, that news is going to stick, of course. And then this is a fun story. Tell me about this butter bar in France.
5: Yeah, so if you do want to head outside and you're looking for another place to travel, you could head to Paris and go to Le Butter Shop. Le Butter Shop is a brand new kind of boutique that has opened up, and it's completely dedicated to the world of butter. So all different types, Scott. I don't know which one you would want to try out. They've got pepper, seaweed, wild garlic, lemon, vanilla, raspberry, strawberry, chocolate.
1: So they just take butter and infuse it with different flavors, and like what, you use it for baking or you just eat it as it is or what?
5: You could
1: put it on toast?
5: You could do pretty much anything you want.
1: Okay. Are you a person that bakes, Sophia?
5: I'm a baker.
1: Really? Yep. Okay.
5: Yes.
1: This is good news. It's a hobby that I've just recently taken up, baking. I made some cookies last night, and I feel like I might have used too much butter, but they're still good.
5: Well, according to the owner, Erwin Leo, you can never have too much butter because they're saying that in France, it's about 18 pounds a person per year. That's how much butter they'll have. In Canada, the stats say about 8 pounds.
1: Wow.
5: So you can never have too much, Scott.
1: Yeah, the French, right? Just another reason to love them. Sophia Pirani at the Global News Desk. We'll stay in touch throughout the morning, keeping us updated on news, traffic, weather, everything else. Thanks so much, Sophia. If I don't talk to you before then, have an awesome weekend and have a great show.
5: Thank you. You too.
1: All right. Bye-bye. That's Sophia Pirani. Scott at CKNW is my email address. You can get in touch with me anytime. One of the stories that we didn't get a chance to touch on, but we will in just a sec, is the latest news out of Nepal around this flash flood, which has claimed the lives of so many people, including a lot of Canadians. We'll get the latest on that coming up after this and a check of your traffic in 30 seconds.
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9: On the Vancouver-Burnaby border, ongoing roadwork is on boundary between Kingsway and Vanesse, where northbound's down to single lane. Southbound has a left turn lane blocked. If we're going through Delta, Ladner Trunk is closed between 72nd and 80th. You could detour through Vanjeray Airport. And then there's ongoing SkyTrain construction that has reduced lanes both ways on Fraser Highway from 200th and Langley. And then it stretches through to Surrey until there's a full closure between 96th and 140th with a detour in effect. 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
1: Scott Shunt in for Simi Sarah on your Friday morning. Hope you're off to a great start. The latest numbers from Nepal following this horrific flash flood are just astounding. Let's take a listen to the latest report from Global News from Redmond Shannon.
34: Villages changed forever. An unimaginable cleanup begins. Alongside the arduous rescue and recovery missions, hampered by blocked roads and difficult terrain.
35: There will be a hazard of things falling down. So the rescue effort is going to be just, you know, a very difficult operation.
34: Families register the names of loved ones missing, hoping for news. This woman fears her husband is not coming home. More videos are emerging of the terrifying flood, including from this dam construction site. A man who lives on a hillside down the valley told Global News he first heard a rumble 10 minutes before the wave appeared.
36: We saw the flood where all the villages are flowed away.
34: Tassi Sandhu Tamang says he immediately called his sister and family who live upriver.
36: No one connect. No one in contact. So we are very sad.
34: These three-dimensional satellite images show the mountainside before and after what scientists say was a massive glacier collapse that triggered the flash flood. Other images show a newly formed lake at the site. Authorities fear it and another lake could overflow or burst and cause more flooding. 36 hours after the disaster, rescuers on the Chinese side of the border had yet to reach the worst-hit areas, including the obliterated border post. Just like in Nepal, Beijing says a large proportion of those listed as missing are foreign citizens, many of them believed to be pilgrims. Redmond Shannon, Global News, London.
1: Just horrific news out of Nepal. And if you've seen any of the video of that, you understand why. You know, you see these videos, people send them around like, oh my gosh, have you seen this? It's horrific. It's awful. But I watched some of those over the last couple of days and like legitimately shocking, you know, like you expect to see a disaster and are still just stopped. And it takes your breath away. The force and magnitude of the water rushing in from this disaster. And yeah, it's likely going to get worse. Some of the numbers around that. And of course we'll keep you updated as we learn more about that. All right, let's talk briefly about what else is coming up on the show. We do have one more set of passes to the Vancouver Fringe Festival. We're going to give those away playing the Name That News quiz. So if you've been paying attention to the news, the headlines, the stories from this week, we'll do that right after 8 o'clock, after the major news to 8. We got two players on the line, quiz you on what's been happening in the news, and whoever knows more usually ends up winning, and they get passes to the Fringe Festival. So that is going to be a lot of fun. Also, if you're just waking up this morning, yet another conservative MLA has left the conservative caucus. Bruce Bannman from Abbotsford has left. So we'll follow that story and keep you updated on that as well. Vaughn will certainly have something to say about that coming up after 6:30 this morning. We'll speak with Reggie Cicchini. He's Global News' Washington correspondent. He is in Washington at the Lake America business that broke yesterday. Donald Trump signing an executive order to rename Lake Ontario to Lake America. That has happened. So whether or not that actually holds water and becomes the official name of the lake, I don't know. How do you even determine these things? They may call it Lake America. Some people might, whereas other people here in Canada, Havart Markarni, and other senators, U.S. senators as well, have already said that, no, it's Lake Ontario. It will always be. It was called Lake Ontario before Canada and the United States were even countries. That's what it's going to stay. So this is going to be one of those things. It feels like Donald Trump is doing this because of the trade war. It's just a way of him to poke and to try to cause trouble. And it just adds to the tensions between our two countries. It's not a great story, but we'll bring you the latest details on that and everything else that's happening on your Friday morning. The last weekend of August is upon us, and then we have one more weekend back to school. Again, you can get in touch with the show anytime you want. Scott@cknw.com. Would love to hear from you. Okay, we're going to take a break for your news to 6 o'clock, but after that, are you single? Do you enjoy being single? Do you see it as an opportunity for personal growth? You should, because it really is. We'll talk about that and break down those details after a look at your traffic in 30 seconds on Mornings with Simi.

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2: And with the check of your traffic now, here's Dawn Powers.
3: It's a sleepy start to the Friday commute. We don't have any stalls or accidents, and there's minimal volume on the major routes. Ongoing road work through the valley is on Highway 1 between Mount Lehman and Abbotsford, and then it stretches through to Langley till 2:32, affecting traffic both ways. At the BC Ferries, Tawasin to Sports Bay has a 2-saline wait. Tawasin to Duke Point now has a 1-saline wait, but the good news is Tawasin to Southern Gulf Islands does not have a saline wait. 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In the CKNW Traffic Center, I'm Dawn Powers.
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13: Global News to 6 a.m. Good morning. I'm Safiya Pirani. Statistics Canada says the economy grew at its fastest pace in more than 3 years in the second quarter as exports and business capital investment ramped up. The agency says real GDP rose 3.3% in the second quarter on an annualized basis, while GDP was up 0.3% in June. Stats Can says exports surged last quarter in part because auto production reaccelerated after faltering over the previous 6 months. Business capital investment, meanwhile, was up 2.3% in the second quarter, snapping a streak of five consecutive quarters of decline. Back in May, Stats Can's report suggesting the economy had contracted marginally in the first quarter of 2026, spurring some debate over whether Canada might be in a recession. But the agency now says, as part of its regular revisions, that growth in the first quarter of the year was actually somewhat positive, quashing talk of a prolonged downturn. A Port Moody couple is among those unaccounted for after catastrophic flooding in Nepal. Our Travis Prasad reports.
14: Mega and Dhaval Shah were last known to be near the Nepal-China border inside the flood zone. Their relatives say they have not heard from them since, but remain hopeful they are safe. Dhaval's cousin, Nikita Shah, says the family is also frustrated with the response from the Canadian government, saying they've been given no concrete information.
15: We've obviously contacted them, called them. We always get the generic response. We don't know anything. We'll let you know when we have some more information, you know. And it's not just my family. There's other, like, 25 families, Canadian citizens that are in here. And we really would appreciate the Canadian government could go on the grounds and do something about it.
14: Global Affairs Canada says the whereabouts of 30 Canadians and permanent residents have not yet been confirmed. Travis Prasad, Global News.
13: The disaster has killed over 500 people and left more than 1,500 missing. One of the five men convicted in the notorious Surrey Six gang murders has lost his court battle to have his conviction overturned. As Global's Tim Perry reports, yesterday's hearing was yet another agonizing day in court for the mother of the 22-year-old innocent victim of the crime.
16: In 2014, Cody Havisher was convicted of six counts of first-degree murder for the October 2007 killings in a Surrey condo tower. Along with four alleged gang members, two innocent people were shot execution style, Ed Schellenberg and 22-year-old Christopher Moen. Havisher applied for a stay of proceedings to overturn his conviction, alleging abuse of process, claiming systemic police misconduct and the inhumane conditions of his confinement prejudiced his right to a fair trial. BC Supreme Court Justice Martha Devlin rejected those arguments, saying despite any potential abuse of process, the facts of the findings against Havisher remain unchallenged and she upheld his convictions. Christopher Moen's mother, Eileen, says she finally feels like justice has been served.
17: The people who took my son's life have used the taxpayers' dollars to their advantage in every turn to set themselves free while we grieve for the loss of our own people.
16: Havisher received a mandatory life sentence with no chance of parole for 25 years. Tim Perry, Global News.
13: Canada's recruited its first batch of foreign scientists and researchers under a new government program, with some poached from the United States.
18: Hiring the 64 new recruits is being funded over 8 years by more than $500 million from the federal government. All four of the highest paid Eddie Goldenberg Distinguished Research Chairs and dozens of others were previously at American institutions like Harvard and MIT. The researchers are being hired by universities across the country. They include the University of British Columbia, McGill, and the University of Toronto. Jason White, The Canadian Press.
13: The province has announced just how much landlords will be able to increase rent by for next year. The cap of 2.2% for 2027 is less than it was this past year by 0.1%. Tenants must get 3 months' notice before an increase goes into effect, and rent can only be increased once every 12 months. BC has committed to setting the cap in line with inflation since 2024. Prior, the increase was set at the inflation rate plus 2%. Global News time is 6:04. 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
19: There was a crash in Delta westbound Nordell Way before 84th. Seems like it's moved along, so we're problem-free. If you're leaving Delta at the Alex Fraser, northbound traffic seeing delays from 72nd. Just about get counterflow in at the Massey Tunnel. Until then, traffic's looking great both ways. And there are some minimal delays leaving Surrey at the Stalawasan Bridge and Portman Bridge. Seeing some delays grow on the Maryhill Bypass for westbound traffic at the lights at Broadway, Pitt River Road, and Shaughnessy. 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In the CKNW Traffic Center, I'm Dawn Powers.
20: Good morning and happy Friday. I'm Caitlin Osansky in the Global Sky Tracker Weather Center. Not a bad day for our Friday. A mix of sun and cloud, a high of 20 degrees. Showers coming in this evening through the overnight hours and getting to a low of 13 degrees. We'll start our Saturday with a possibility of some showers, cloudy, and then clearing later in the morning. We'll get to a high of 19 degrees. Sunday, mostly cloudy skies with a 30% chance of showers with a high of 20. Then back to work on Monday. It's a mix of sun and cloud and a high of 20 degrees.
13: Outside CKNW, downtown Vancouver, it is 14 degrees, mainly clear. Global News time is 6:05. I'm Sophia Pirani.
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2: Good morning, Scott Shantz, in for Simi on your Friday morning. I hope your day is off to a great start. The weekend is on deck. And my question is, are you single? And are you single by choice? More adults are reporting that, yes, they are choosing to stay single and seeing that as a place of contentment and not just sort of like a waiting room for a relationship. Now, why is singlehood on the rise? And how can it be used as an opportunity for growth instead of just a place where you wait, this waiting room idea? Yuthika Germay is an associate professor in the Department of Psychology at SFU and joins me now. Thanks for being here, Yuthika. How are you?
22: Good morning. I'm great. Thank you so much for having me on the show.
2: Why are more and more adults choosing to stay single?
22: Yeah, so we have a lot of reasons, really. You know, some people are choosing to delay getting into a committed relationship, to just really focus on themselves, their careers, their education, their personal aspirations. What we also find is that a lot of people are actually re-entering singlehood later in life due to things like separation, divorce, and even widowhood. So it's really interesting because it's not just like younger single people that we're talking about. We're talking about singlehood that's happening across the lifespan.
2: And what are the benefits of being single? I think so often, especially in today's economy and here in BC especially, life is expensive and having a partner means that you get to share a lot of those expenses. But what are the benefits to staying single?
22: Yeah, absolutely. And, you know, I think the challenges you raised are really important. But one of the big benefits that single people also talk about that kind of counteract some of those financial challenges is this huge opportunity. It's opportunity for autonomy, independence, freedom. And that's really what we wanted to get into in this particular study was how people can actually, you know, really utilize the benefits of being single in order to enhance their life.
2: Like what benefits? Can you give me some examples?
22: So what we looked at in our study is we asked single people about their mindset around singlehood. And particularly, we were looking at this idea of self-expansion potential, whether people felt that singlehood offers them the opportunity to self-expand, to experience novel things, to experience personal growth, new perspectives, just sort of like a different way of experiencing life. And what we found is when single people believed that, yes, singlehood does offer me an expansion potential, they reported being more happy being single. They reported being less fearful or anxious about their single status. And we also found that they reported being happier in their life, felt more autonomous, competent, and loved by their close others in their life.
2: So why do we think it is that societally we still see or still feel a pressure to partner up and to be in a relationship? And we view our friends or people in our lives who are single as, why haven't you gotten there yet? You know, I know that there are people listening that still get those comments. Why is that?
22: Yeah, I mean, and then we do, you know, we actually look at that in our lab as well. And I think one of the important things to keep in mind in this discussion is that although people are choosing to be single more and more than people have before, what we also know is that it's very common for people to desire a romantic relationship at some point in their life. And so this choosing and opting into singlehood is partly because people like are completely dismissing romantic relationships. They don't want to be in one. But really what it is most of is people saying, I don't really want to settle down right now, or I want like the right relationship. And unless I have the right relationship, I don't want to be getting into any kind of relationship. And so I think some of the pressure that people feel, you know, I think part of it is some of these more internalized beliefs that it's important to be in a romantic relationship. And sometimes people, you know, genuinely do really want that, and that's fine. But I think that's where some of that pressure comes from.
2: Do you think that there are people who are just wired or designed to be single that, you know, throughout their life will likely continue to stay single? And or are we all wired for companionship to have a person and a partner?
22: I think that where we are wired as social beings, I think that is absolutely true. And actually, even in the study, when we asked people, like, well, what are you doing when you engage in self-expansion? 80% of the time when single people were engaging in it, they were doing it with close others. They were doing it with their friends, with their family, with their community. So I think this idea that, like, you know, singlehood means alone is also a misrepresentation. People who are single, they're part of a relational fabric. You know, they have important people in their close life. It's just the emphasis on the romantic partner is what maybe has shifted, you know, in recent years.
2: Okay. And you keep using this term, self-expansion. What do you mean by that?
22: So that is essentially the idea of engaging in any kind of novel activity that allows you to kind of like expand the sense of self. Think about like if you had a bubble wrapped around you, every time you do something new, gain a new perspective, try something different, you know, it kind of just expands your perspective and the way that you look at life and the experiences that you have. And I think often in the research, people have talked about and looked at how getting into a romantic relationship does that kind of just automatically because, you know, whatever your partner likes to do, whatever their perspectives are, opinions are, you kind of absorb that a little bit. But as a single person, you don't have a romantic partner. So the study was really interested in how single people do that. And we found all sorts of different ways that single people do this. And the main thing really here is trying something new that just sort of expands your ideas, your perspectives, and your experiences.
2: And what sort of activities do that? Can you give examples?
22: Yeah, so there was all sorts. Physical activities like going on a hike, eating out, spending time, you know, working on craft or a new sport or traveling to a new place, a new city, a new country. And I think the important thing here is like, you know, what self-expansion looks like may be different for different people. It's very idiosyncratic what our hobbies and, you know, wants and needs are as people. But the important thing is that people were doing something that was a little bit outside of their comfort zone and something a little bit new. And I don't think it has to be super expensive. You know, you made that point that, yes, it is, you know, an expensive time in the economy and that sort of disproportionately disadvantages single people. But I don't think these self-expansion experiences have to be expensive and they don't have to be grand. But it could be something like, you know, if you like going on forest walks, maybe try a new trail. If you like playing pickleball with your friends, maybe play a game of pickup pickleball at a new gym. You know, it can just be small tweaks to your life that just give you an opportunity to self-expand.
2: And you can do those when you're in a relationship as well, right?
22: Oh, yeah, 100%, 100%. And I think often what happens is when you're in a romantic relationship, when people engage in self-expansion, it's almost like they do this together with their partner. And that is a really important thing, too, because it's important in a relationship that you're growing together. And so this is not something that's just specific, you know, for single people. Everyone, it's important for everybody to have opportunities for self-expansion. This is just like a really novel study because no one has ever thought to ask how single people do it.
2: Euthica Germain is an associate professor in the Department of Psychology at Simon Fraser University, talking about the rising numbers of singlehood and the opportunity therein for personal growth or self-expansion. Thanks so much for your time, Euthica. I really appreciate speaking with you this morning.
22: Thank you so much for having me on the show.
2: All right. All the best to you. I got a fun email here, scott@cknw.com. This is from Steven. Steven says, Scott, I'm very happy and content single person. My version of a long-term relationship is dinner. I like that. Scott@cknw.com if you want to weigh in. We'll take a short break and be back with more, including a check of your traffic in 30 seconds.
0: 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But then the other guys, the first other guys, offered me a great deal, so I went back to them. But then they raised my rates again, and now I'm wondering if there's any other guys. In other words, they all seem the same.
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19: Volume is growing out of Surrey. The Stalawasa Bridge seeing delays from the Scott Road merge. Once you are on the new west side, road work is restarting East Columbia, west of Brunette. At the Maryhill Bypass, westbound seeing delays from at the lights at Broadway, Pitt River Road, and Shaughnessy. And then if you continue westbound, there is ongoing road work at the Coquitlam River Bridge, narrow lanes both ways, a lane shift both directions, and a reduced speed zone. 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In the CKNW Traffic Center, I'm Dawn Powers.
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7: Scott Shantz in for Simi Sarah on your Friday morning, and feels a little different out there this morning. The weather forecast is supposed to be nice today with a chance of showers and then kind of mixed bag throughout the weekend and into next week, which is different than has been over the last number of weeks where it's been hot and warm and dry. Feels like we're shifting into fall, and as I was talking about a little bit earlier this morning with Sophia Pirani, pumpkin spice season is upon us, and people are excited, but feels like less excited than normal. Let's discuss with our contributor this morning, Amy Beeman. Good morning, Amy. How are you?
8: I am fantastic. Happy Friday, Scott.
7: And happy Friday to you.
8: And you know that change of weather. You know what that means.
7: What does that mean?
9: Well, you know what? At least the weather's turned.
10: Oh, sweater weather.
9: Sweater weather.
10: Sweater weather.
9: Oh, God, I was.
10: Finally, sweater weather.
7: Yeah, Tim French, who is our technical producer this morning, elated that you chose to play the sweater weather clip from SNL. But yeah, it is, right? It is. I've been wearing a jacket in the mornings this week. I don't wear it home from work, but on the way to work, I wear it. And yeah, like the pumpkin spice latte, I said this morning, I'm going to go get one after work because I love it. I'm not going to get one every day. I'm not that person, but I'll have one or two throughout the year.
8: It's kind of like a treat, almost like a dessert,
7: yeah,
8: as opposed to a morning coffee sort of thing.
7: And it's like $7 for one coffee. And it doesn't do what a regular coffee does. Like a regular coffee from Starbucks has more caffeine than a latte.
8: Oh, yeah, it is. It is a dessert, but it is.
7: It's so good.
8: It's so good. And it's just, I don't know. I want to say it's nostalgic, which makes no sense because I didn't have them as a child as a teenager. But
7: it's like drinking a sweater. It's like the drinking equivalent of putting on the sweater and the sweater weather. So are you a fall person? Do you get excited for fall and routine and stuff? I feel like you probably are.
8: Yeah, I do love routine. I do get excited for fall. And I love sweaters. If you go into my closet, I have way more sweaters than t-shirts. That's my thing.
7: I think like fall fashion, there's something about it because, well, a couple of things. It feels kind of like back to school-y, which, you know, I liked, you know, post-secondary and, you know, showing up after summer and that sort of season when you get to see all your friends again. But also you can layer and you have more opportunity to be diverse in your choices. There's something about all of that.
8: I love that. I love, you know, the big boots. I love jeans. I love sweaters. I love scarves.
7: Yep.
8: My husband has family on Maui.
7: Okay.
8: And I remember talking to his cousin one time when she was graduating from high school and she went to university in San Francisco.
7: Okay.
8: And I said, wow, that's going to be a big change. And she said, you know what I'm so excited about? And I thought she was going to say like opportunity and learning and meeting new people. And she goes, I can't wait to wear jeans.
7: Coming from Maui.
8: And I was like, wow, there's a cultural difference right there. But I do. I love jeans and boots and sweaters. And
7: Yes,
8: so good.
7: Of course. And I'm sure that there are people who are listening to this and just thinking, how dare we start discussing this? It's still technically August. Right? It's August the 28th. We got a whole week of summer left before Labor Day.
8: Well, that's a weird thing. It's

0: the latest Labor Day could possibly be this year.
1: Well, for sure. And it just feels like the shift. You do still have a week of summer. We'll call it shoulder season. It's kind of that vibe. And of course, we're all talking about how much we like fall. But do you know the meme where it's like fall on Instagram and it shows all these people enjoying a nice walk and they're having a coffee and have the scarf on. And then next to it, it says fall in real life. And it's just... Everything is wet and the leaves have clogged the storm drain and people are like huddled under the bus stop and they're getting splashed. And, you know, it's nice. There's a couple of nice days of fall and then it becomes like, oh, this is miserable and we're going to have rain for another 8 months.
0: But isn't that amazing? Doesn't that speak to how amazing those beautiful days are?
1: That's true.
0: What we cling and that's what we hold on to, because those fall days that are crisp and sunny and you walk and you hear the leaves under your feet, those days are picture perfect.
1: Yes, and that's true. And those days are yet to come. So enjoy the rest of your summer. Weekend is going to be sunny, mostly. Mix of sun and cloud. But yeah, it's going to be fall in no time. And it can be fall right now if you go get a pumpkin spice latte.
0: And can I leave you with one parting thought?
1: Of course.
0: 119 days till Christmas.
1: Ah.
0: That's all I had to say.
1: Amy Beeman, thank you very much. 119 days till Christmas. Fall upon us. Let me know your thoughts. Are you ready for it or are you not done with summer yet? Scott@cknw.com. We're going to take a short break. After your news to 6:30, we'll check in with Vaughn Palmer. BC Conservatives continuing to melt down. Another MLA has left. That makes it six. We'll get Vaughn's thoughts on that and everything else BC politics coming up after this, and a check of your traffic in 30 seconds.

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1: And with a look at your traffic now, it's Friday morning and things feel pretty relaxed. In Vancouver, on Boundary Road between Kingsway and Imperial, there's lane closures starting at 7 a.m. and going until 3 p.m. today. That's for construction. In New West as well, they're paving Royal Ave between 4th and 6th. The gain starts at 7, goes till 3. And in Maple Ridge, construction on Lougheed between Cars Hill Street and the Haney Bypass. The left turn lane is closed in both directions. Again, that's from 7 till 3. Today. Also, they're doing expansion joint maintenance. 201st Street on-ramp out in Langley. It's reduced to one lane at the Golden Ears Way there. That's until 2 p.m. today. Otherwise, no stalls or accidents to tell you about, and hopefully we can keep it that way. In the CKNW Traffic Center, I'm Scott Shantz.
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1: Global News at 6:30. Good morning. I'm Sophia Pirani. New data shows Canada's economy is rebounding, and we may not be in a technical recession as previously thought. Statistics Canada says real gross domestic product rose by 3.3% on an annualized basis for the second quarter of 2026. The agency notes it's the fastest growing pace seen in more than 3 years. Exports increased 3.6%, led by more shipments of cars and trucks, while business capital investment jumped 2.3% after five consecutive quarters of decline. StatCan also revising its previous report for Q1, which suggested the economy had contracted, now saying it was somewhat positive, up 0.3% annualized. The BC Conservatives are losing members left and right. Six members have stepped away from the party in the last 2 weeks. Global's Karim Gouda has the latest on this MLA exodus unfolding.
2: On Thursday afternoon, Abbotsford's South MLA Bruce Banman issued a statement saying he has heard from person after person that new leader Carrie Lynn Finley is unelectable. As a result, he says he is joining the increasing list of members who have decided to sit as independents in the legislature, and he is encouraging fellow MLAs, regardless of political affiliation, to join him. Courtney Comox MLA Brennan Day and Richmond Bridgeport MLA Teresa Watt both announced Wednesday they were leaving the Conservative caucus. Rosalind Byrd quit the party on Tuesday. Ian Payton left on Monday, and Peter Milibar defected back on August 14th. Here's Peter Milibar.
3: Well, obviously, Ian Payton and myself are embarking on setting up a vehicle for MLAs that would like to join so that we can have that voice in the legislature on behalf of constituents, build that profile up, be ready to fight the next general election.
2: In a statement, Brennan Day said, quote, "The current direction of the Conservative Party of BC under Carrie Lynn Finley is no longer something I can support." Meanwhile, Teresa Watt says she never received an apology from Finley after a message allegedly sent by her in July that was shared online by an anonymous X account said, quote, "Teresa Watt is CCP," referring to the Chinese Communist Party.
14: This was not a decision I make lightly. A very serious allegation was made about my loyalty to Canada, and no evidence has ever been presented to me to support it.
2: Meantime, Abbotsford Mission MLA Rhianne Gasper did step aside over the weekend to allow Finley to run in her riding for a chance to win a seat in the upcoming by-election. Karim Gouda, Global News.
1: As disaster unfolds in Nepal, there's a growing Canadian connection emerging. The federal government now says at least 30 Canadians and permanent residents are a part of hundreds still missing, many of them tied to spiritual retreats. Jillian Piper has more.
25: Ottawa acknowledges the number of missing Canadians will likely grow, with recovery efforts still underway and communication sparse.
26: I have never dialed call to someone like this many times.
25: Kagendra Kandel is desperately trying to contact his friends, but has only reached 4 so far.
26: 11 of them, they are still missing, and we don't know if they are safe or not. We are losing hope on them.
27: It was extremely painful to process it.
25: In Ottawa, Ajay Vista cannot get the videos of the disaster out of his mind.
27: People trying to run, and they literally seem like ants just, you know, trying to save their lives and being washed away.
25: Vista grew up in Nepal, and his family is still there. Thankfully, they are safe, but his heart aches for those who are not so lucky.
27: We'll have chantings for peace. For peace for the world and peace for the people who lost their lives, the soul.
25: The Canadian government says it stands ready to help and is sending 5 additional consular officials on the ground.
28: Canadian government has been always supportive in disaster relief.
25: Vista, contributing in his own ways, planning to travel back to his home country in October and gathering donations for relief efforts, putting up nearly $1,000 himself so far.
27: Decades of hard work has been washed away, and then I don't know how long it's going to take to recover.
25: He hopes Canadians like him will keep Nepal in their thoughts and prayers. Jillian Piper, Global News, Ottawa.
1: Meantime, a Port Moody couple is also among those unaccounted for. Mega and double shower last known to be near the Nepal-China border inside the flood zone. Their relatives telling Global News they have not heard from them since, but remain hopeful they're safe. Global News time is 6:35. 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
4: In Langley, there's ongoing maintenance on the 201st on-ramp to Golden Mirrors Way with reduced lanes. And in New Westminster, volume growing because of roadwork East Columbia, west of Burnett, seeing delays both ways as well as slowdowns on Burnett. If you're leaving Surrey, the Stella Watson Bridge traffic slowing from the Scott Road merge. Northbound Highway 91 backing to south of 72nd up to the Alex Fraser. Encounter flows in at the Massey Tunnel. Northbound seeing delays on the approach. Southbound down to single lane slowing from Steveston Highway. Get 20 times the points today. 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
6: Good morning. I'm Caitlin Osansky in the Global Sky Tracker Weather Center. Mostly just a mix of sun and cloud for our Friday, getting up to a high of 20 degrees. We were supposed to see some passing by showers throughout the day, but those have moved into later on into the evening and the overnight hours. So this evening we'll see cloudy skies, a 60% chance of showers, and a low of 13 degrees.
1: Outside CKNW in downtown Vancouver, it is 14 degrees, partly clear. 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I'm Sophia Pirani.
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8: Here's today's travel update. Good news for WestJet travelers heading into the fall. The airline's flight attendants have overwhelmingly ratified their new agreement, with more than 90% voting in favor, giving passengers more certainty when booking upcoming WestJet flights. And Canadians are traveling more and spending more when they do. New StatsCan numbers show travel within Canada and to overseas destinations increased in the first quarter of this year, with Europe and Asia continuing to attract strong Canadian demand. It's another sign that Canadians haven't stopped traveling, they're simply changing where they go. For great travel deals, visit travelbestbets.com. With your travel update, I'm Claire Newell.
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11: Scott Shantz in for Simi Sarah on your Friday morning. And time to check in with the Vancouver Suns, Vaughn Palmer. And Vaughn, another day, another conservative MLA leaving the party.
12: Yes, another conservative MLA leaving the party. We were thinking by noon yesterday there hadn't been any, so maybe they were clear. And then at mid-afternoon, we get a statement from Bruce Bannman. And this one must really hurt. Because Bruce Bannman, member for one of the Fraser Valley ridings, but Bannman is the guy who's crossing the floor back when John Rustad was a one-man political party in the legislature, BC Conservative leader. Bannman crossed to him, and that gave Rustad official party status in the House. So this is a guy who, along with Rustad, launched the BC Conservatives on where they ended up, almost winning the 2024 election. So Bannman says he's been talking to his constituents. This is not a guy who you can say is some kind of, you know, federal liberal stooge or someone who's over there on the left. This guy is a right-wing populist. And he says he's been talking to his constituents and they all tell him the same thing, that Caroline Findlay can't win an election. And he is leaving the Conservatives, which must hurt him too, because as I said, he had a big hand in starting that party. So he's left the Conservatives. He's sitting as an independent. And as you're carrying on your news there, he says in his letter, he urges other MLAs of whatever political persuasion to join him in the independent status and in the others. So this is a big departure. Another blow to the credibility and electability of Caroline Findlay and the Conservatives. And you just go, where does it all end? And I don't think any of us knows, including the people that are leaving.
11: Well, and that was, you know, my question is, how long does Carrie Lynn Finley continue to go on like this, just denying that there's any issue and talking about how the caucus supports her? And
12: they've never been more united. Right.
11: Well, because all of the naysayers are leaving, right?
12: Yeah. Did you see that hilarious posting on Twitter this week from somebody imagining a meeting of the Conservative caucus?
11: No, what did it say?
12: In January, so this is January 2027. He says it's a meeting of the Conservative caucus, and Carrie Lynn Finley calls the meeting to order and says, okay, so what should we talk about today? And the first person to speak up is her husband, Brent Chapman, who's the MLA for Surrey South, and he lists a couple of topics, and Carrie Lynn Finley thanks him. Thanks, Brent, for your input. And anybody else? And Chapman clears his throat and says, Carrie Lynn, there is nobody else. It's just us now.
11: Yeah. And I mean, the way things are going, it's like every day there's another one of these.
12: Yeah. And she's under fire, of course, for a tape recording that surfaced. You know, a leader's in trouble when their own members in caucus meetings are taping what they say. And this tape recording, leaked to the media yesterday, is Carrie Lynn Finley telling members of her caucus that if one of them makes way for her, resigns their seat, makes way for her to win the seat in a by-election, they'll be made whole, which is sounds like a financial inducement to give up your seat. Now, that can be against the law if the evidence is overwhelming that there was an inducement and a tit for tat. She denies it. She said, if you heard the entire conversation and the entire tape recording, you realize this is the sort of thing that happens in politics all the time. And we do know there have been other cases where people have stepped down, given up their seat, and the leader has gotten the seat. It happened in the BC Liberals under Christy Clark, happened under the Federal Conservatives under Pierre Poilievre. So right. It's not a clear-cut case, but it just adds to the impression. I mean, first of all, the fact that your own members are taping you and releasing the tapes to the public tells you how seriously embroiled in controversy is this political party.
11: Yeah, and I think there was also a story, and I may be mistaken here, but at the beginning of the week, or maybe late last week, that the person stepping down, was it Rayanne Gaspar? That was doing it totally of her own accord, right?
12: She said entirely all my own work. And then, you know, what, 24 hours later, 48 hours later, she's got a job as deputy chief of staff.
11: Right.
12: And we gather her salary will be roughly on par with what she was making as an MLA. So, and others, Ian Paton, who quit on Monday, said, oh, yeah, no. He said he was offered, don't worry about it. You won't be out your salary as an MLA. We'll take care of you. So, again, look, I think you need to be careful about what you say this means, because it's clear that there have been these kind of exchanges in the past, and they did not result in a criminal investigation. So you have to hear both sides of it and say there's caveats in this. I think what we would discover is you pretty near need a written contract spelling out what you'd get in return to show that it was a genuine tit-for-tat arrangement. Otherwise, political parties, there's that old Monty Python thing, nudge, nudge, wink, wink, say no more. Don't worry about it. You know, we'll look after you. There'll be something for you in the future. So anyway, but it just adds to the controversy, right?
11: Yeah.
12: And I go, like, caucus meetings are confidential for a reason. They allow members to speak their minds and disagree, and then we come out and we're unified or we don't tell stories. If someone's tape recording their leader and then leaking those to the media, that tells you the level of paranoia and suspicion that exists in this party. Like, the next time Carrie Lynn Finley stands up in front of her members and starts talking to them, does she have a metal detector,
11: right,
12: making sure they're not carrying their smartphones in it? Or maybe you'll have to get one of those things that parents get to squelch social media in their home so that their kids will do their homework.
11: Right? Oh, boy.
12: I mean, this is a wild world we are inhabiting here.
11: Your point about, you know, the people that you're supposed to be most trusted are potentially recording you. So we'll continue to follow that story. But there's another big story in provincial politics around this $1.5 billion hole in the deficit. But we got to take a short break. We'll get to that with Vaughn after a check of your traffic in 30 seconds.
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11: Let's find out how the roads are looking on a Friday morning. Here's Dawn Powers.
4: They're actually looking pretty good. There is a stall in Surrey Highway 10 westbound at 176 in the middle lane. Ongoing SkyTrain construction has a closure of Fraser Highway between 140th and 96. And then there's reduced lanes from the closure stretching through to Langley till 200th. And also in Langley, there's joint maintenance on the 204 Street on-ramp to Golden Ears Way. It's down to one lane. 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
1: Continuing our conversation with the Vancouver Suns, Vaughn Palmer. Now, Vaughn, yesterday we were talking about this giant hole, $300 million a year over 5 years, $1.5 billion unaccounted for in the BC budget.
2: Yes, we talked about it on the radio yesterday. We talked about how Premier David Eby came out with a statement on Wednesday afternoon, just before 5 o'clock, late in the day, admitting to the what he called an administrative error, which, you know, $1.5 billion strikes me as something larger than somebody failing to work a pocket calculator. But anyway, that's what she said. He said. The other thing we talked about, Scott, was that the day before, Tuesday of this week, David Eby was asked about reports of an error in calculating natural gas revenues in the budget. That's where the error is. And he said, I don't know anything about an error. I'll get back to you. That's, he said that on Tuesday. So you and I discussed this. We get off the air. I get off the air talking to you. I get an email. And I love listeners, but this one set me back. This is an email from Chief Roland Wilson. So who is he? He's the chief of the West Moberly Nations up in the northeast of the province, and he's been involved with the other nations up there in discussing natural gas royalties with the BC government. They know what's going on. The government wants to change the royalty scheme. They have to consult the First Nations in the area, Scott, because that's where the natural gas is and that's their traditional territory. And he says in a note to me yesterday, the New Democrats and David Eby absolutely did know about an error in natural gas revenues, and they had known it for weeks. It's a pretty strong charge when the premier said on Tuesday he didn't know anything about it. Moberly Chief Roland Wilson says to me, he and his team and the other First Nations in that region identified the error back in June. They knew there was a problem with the revenue projections. They told Adrian Dix, the energy minister, on June 29th that there was a problem. More than that, Wilson says on July 14th, he, Wilson, personally handed a letter to David Eby outlining the error. That's 6 weeks ago. He said he not only gave it to Eby, Eby said, we'll get back to you. We'll look into this and get back to you. And he says, the chief says, the premier never did. The government never got back to them. And then on Tuesday of this week, the premier says, I don't know anything about an error. This is a serious blow to the premier's credibility, I would say. And the premier's explanation is being challenged as well because people are going, administrative error? Seriously? $1.5 billion? How do you do that? So I say, you know, this adds to the impression of NDP incompetence on this. But I also think, Scott, now that we've heard from the chief, who's gone on the record and said, I wrote it to the premier in a letter and I gave him the letter on July 14th. And he said he'd get back to me about the error and he never did. That tells me that this needs to be investigated independently. The obvious person to do that is the independent Auditor General of the province, Bridget Parrish. She's got the power in the Auditor General's Act to request all government documents relevant to this, to put anyone under oath to talk about this. And look, if she hasn't opened a file on this one, she should.
1: Yeah, and I mean, to your point, I completely agree. It really makes you go, one, how you lied about this, and two, how did this happen in the first place? Like, this is a huge amount of money, $300 million a year over 5 years. How do you think David Eby is going to respond to this?
2: I don't know. How is Adrian Dix going to respond to
1: this?
2: Well,
1: that too.
2: He's the energy minister, and again, Wilson says, no. He says the First Nations leader, the Treaty 8 Nations, that's the treaty up in that area, that's how they have the right to be consulted on natural gas royalties. He said they and their team identified that error way back in June. They could see that the government was overestimating revenue or calculating revenue wrongly from natural gas and by a huge amount. So he says they told Dix they had a problem. He had a problem. His ministry had a problem on June 29th. They never heard back. So they put it in a letter, and Roland Wilson himself handed the letter to David Eby on July 14th. And Eby said, oh, thank you. We'll get back to you. He never did. Like, this is a major, major screw up on the part of the government. And the premier has got a lot of explaining to do, because I don't know why the chief, who's had a lot of dealings with the BC government over the years and is involved in the consultations on natural gas royalties. Natural gas is the resource that BC makes the most money off of. You know, I'm inclined to believe him when he says, you tell somebody, well, I handed him a letter and this is what it said, and he never got back to me. The premier's got a lot of explaining to do, in my view.
1: Yeah, and I think you're right. And hopefully we'll get that explanation, if not this weekend, then next week. Vaughn Palmer with the Vancouver Sun, some heavy duty stuff happening in BC politics. We'll speak with you a little bit of next week, Vaughn, before you take a little break, but have a fantastic weekend, okay?
2: And nothing will happen, I'm sure, because it's gonna be quiet
1: so
2: time,
1: relaxing.
2: Right?
1: Enjoy your time. We'll talk to you on Monday, Vaughn. All the best.
2: Bye-bye, Scott.
1: Bye-bye. If you want to weigh in on any of that, of course, Scott at CKNW.com. What a crazy time in BC politics, right? Like, this is the stuff that Vaughn is talking about, that you would look at your provincial government and just be like, out, where, like, you know, how can you ever possibly hold office? $1.5 billion missing, election, something, something to that degree, right? But then you look at what the alternative is, and it's this complete cluster that is the BC Conservative Party, and you just go, what is happening here? You know, what is happening in our province? We'll have more on that, of course, as it continues to unfold. We're trying to get Bruce Bannman on the show later this morning. We'll see how that goes as well. But we'll take a break right now for your news to 7 o'clock and a check of your traffic in 30 seconds.

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6: And with a look at your traffic, here's Dawn Powers.
7: In Surrey, a stall is westbound Highway 10 at 176. That's in the middle lane. In New Westminster, paving's about to restart on Royal Avenue between 4th and 6th Street, where it's down to one lane each way. And seen some delays for roadwork on East Columbia, west of Burnett, delays both directions. At the BC Ferries, Tawasin to Swartz Bay, Tawasin to Deuce Point, and Tawasin to Southern Gulf Islands, all a one sailing wait. 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
18: Hey, it's the Moj. The Lions visit Ottawa looking to extend their four-game win streak against the Red Blacks in the nation's capital. Able Auctions pregame show Sunday at 3.
19: Global News to 7. Good morning. I'm Sophia Pirani. The federal government is preparing to announce more supports for businesses amid the current trade war with the United States. Vancouver MP and Federal Minister for Pacific Economic Development Canada, Gregor Robertson, will be in Richmond this afternoon. He's expected to announce investments for businesses in the Lower Mainland dealing with tariff pressures. Meantime, progress on boosting interprovincial trade is ramping up, but implementation is hitting some snags, according to industry experts. Federal and provincial ministers are meeting in Nunavut this week to push forward policy to improve the path forward. Fresh data from Statistics Canada suggests the country's economy was growing at a healthy clip in the second quarter.
20: The agency says real gross domestic product rose 3.3%, a tick lower than economists' expectations. That was still the fastest quarterly pace of growth since early 2023 and implies that rumblings over a recession earlier in the year might have been overblown. Back in May, StatCan reported a marginal annualized decline in first quarter GDP, a second consecutive quarterly drop that fueled debate over whether Canada was in a recession. The second quarter GDP report marks the final major release before the Bank of Canada's next interest rate announcement. Don Mitchell, The Canadian Press.
19: Leaked audio from a BC Conservative caucus meeting alleges the leader offering a new role to the MLA willing to step down to let her run. The meeting took place back in July, and since then, one MLA has stepped aside, and a number of others have announced they're leaving the party.
21: The BC Conservative caucus continues to shrink. The latest to quit to sit as an independent is Abbotsford South MLA Bruce Bandman. In a letter of resignation, he writes, "Person after person has informed me they have decided that our new leader is unelectable. I would encourage my fellow MLAs, regardless of political affiliation, to join me." That now makes six Conservative MLAs who have resigned to sit as independents this month, five this week alone. Conservative MLA Christina Lowen continues to support Carrie Lynn Finley.
22: I think the people trying to take her out are really angling politically, and I honestly don't approve of it.
21: But dozens of prominent center-right political organizers and business leaders held an emergency meeting on Wednesday in Vancouver, trying to figure out how to best unseat the NDP if the Conservative Party is in trouble. New independent MLAs Peter Milibar and Ian Payton are looking to set up a new party and want others to join them. But dozens of prominent center-right political organizers and business leaders held an emergency meeting on Wednesday in Vancouver, trying to figure out how to best unseat the NDP if the Conservative Party is in trouble. New independent MLAs Peter Milibar and Ian Payton are looking to set up a new party and want others to join them.
23: I mean, ultimately, I want to see an electoral party that can earn the trust of voters in enough quantity that we form government.
21: The BC legislature resumes on October the 5th. What the seating arrangement will look like by then is changing by the day. Ben O'Hara, Byrne, Global News, Victoria.
19: BC has ended a provincial state of emergency that was imposed on August 8th in response to wildfires that forced thousands of people to evacuate their communities.
24: The state of emergency had previously been scheduled to end on Saturday, but the government says it lifted the declaration early on the advice of emergency officials. A statement from the Emergency Management Ministry says the declaration was imposed to make emergency powers and other tools available quickly, but fortunately they weren't needed. The cancellation of the declaration has no effect on evacuation orders and alerts, which remain in place across BC. The state of provincial emergency was declared hours after the Bald Range wildfire forced residents of West Okanagan Lake to flee. With more than 20,000 people evacuating their homes, there are about 200 active wildfires burning across British Columbia. John Kennedy, The Canadian Press.
19: The world is about to get its most detailed pictures of the surrounding universe ever as the mission to send the Nancy Grace Roman Telescope into deep space launches Sunday morning.
25: With its high-def cameras and panoramic lens, the observatory's five-year, $4.3 billion mission is essentially to build on humanity's encyclopedia about the universe in razor-sharp focus, says NASA's Bear Witherspoon.
26: We're going to be imaging billions of objects. That means we're going to be finding thousands of one-in-a-million things.
25: Perhaps including an answer to the question as old as human thought. Are we alone? Jim Ryan, ABC News.
19: 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Now the latest CKNW traffic. The good news is clear of the stall that was in Surrey, so we're problem-free on the roads. If you're going through the Massey Tunnel, northbound is looking good. Southbound down to single lane, seeing delays from Mylor Golf Course. Minimal delays leaving Delta at the Alex Fraser. If you're going towards the Queensboro Bridge, northbound Highway 91A has slowdowns from House. Traffic's in good shape leaving Surrey at the stall of Wasson Bridge and Portman Bridge. Highway 1 westbound just seeing some slowdowns through the Cass Yard towards the Ironworkers. 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In the CKNW Traffic Center, I'm Dawn Powers.
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2: Good morning. I'm Caitlin Osansky in the Global Sky Tracker Weather Center. Mostly just a mix of sun and cloud for our Friday, getting up to a high of 20 degrees. We were supposed to see some passing by showers throughout the day, but those have moved into later on into the evening and the overnight hours. So this evening we'll see cloudy skies, a 60% chance of showers, and a low of 13 degrees.
19: Outside CKW, downtown Vancouver, it is 14 degrees and partly clear to the markets now. Dow Jones up 71 points, TSX up 48 points, Canadian dollar at 72.05 cents U.S. Global News Time, 7:06. I'm Sophia Pirani.
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5: Hope your Friday is off to a great start. I'm Scott Shantz in for Simi Sarah. Time now for us to check in with Reggie Cicchini, Global News' Washington correspondent. And of course, the big story yesterday was Donald Trump signing this executive order to rename Lake Ontario to Lake America. Now, Reggie, is this official? Is this going to stick? Is this just hullabaloo? What can you tell us about that?
6: Yeah, and I mean, look, this is a potential renaming that has a kind of a 30-day clock ticking for it to go in place. The ultimate question here, number one, is what is the point of the president doing this? And number two, is there any potential here for backlash? We've already seen governors push back on this, including the governor of New York, Kathy Hochul, to which Lake Ontario, touches the entire state. She says it will remain Lake Ontario. The president is clearly doing this to kind of poke the Canadian government, to poke Canadians, to try and show some kind of, you know, moment of strength on the administration's part, especially as this trade war continues to escalate. But the bigger question here, Scott, is going to be, does this do anything to, say, deal with the economy and lower prices for Americans? Probably not. Is this one of those things where Democrats will latch onto this and it becomes fuel as we run into what is going to become peak midterm election season? Absolutely.
5: Okay, yeah. And you touch on that this is like a reaction to the trade war, which there's still, I'm guessing, a lot of fallout from.
6: Of course there is. I mean, this is a trade war that was initiated by this administration at the beginning of Donald Trump's second term when the initial tariffs went on Canada. Canada retaliated, and then it's just been a back and forth escalation. What we're ultimately waiting to see now is what the escalation looks like in terms of retaliatory tariffs from Ottawa if they come in place on September 8th, and what the response is going to be from Donald Trump. He claims that the Canadians and the Canadian government are the worst to deal with on the planet in terms of trade. The Canadians will say that it's the Americans who are simply making too many demands and have this kind of imperialistic view of the Western Hemisphere. I think the biggest thing to watch here, though, Scott, is what happens after September 8th. The tariffs that Donald Trump is using right now, there is a clause within that policy that says if a country maintains and increases its retaliation, the president can put a full embargo in place on goods from that country. That would be extreme. It would be devastating to the American economy, but it's a possibility.
5: Right. Yeah. And I understand that all of this, one side is just reacting to the other in hopes that eventually calmer and cooler heads prevail, which I can see Mark Carney doing, but I don't know that I've ever thought of Donald Trump as being rational.
6: Well, and it's not even just Donald Trump. I mean, there's members of the administration, whether it's Jameson Greer or whether it is the Commerce Secretary Howard Lutnick, that are acting on behalf or as messengers for the president, that really can start to turn this into a tangled mess. And the real kind of issue here, or the reality is, Scott, that there is a lack of trust on both sides. And if that trust doesn't exist, how is it possible for negotiators to get back to the table and try to ultimately work something out? I mean, in the interim, it's an economic pinch on Canada, on the United States. It is the people who are caught in between these two governments, you know, in the middle of this trade war, and it's simply a waiting period.
5: Right. Okay. And now, how is the reaction amongst Americans? We know that Trump's approval rating continues to go down, but I read on social media that lots and lots of American, like the people, aren't in favor of the trade war either.
6: No, there's a poll that shows that 72% of Americans overall, regardless of party, have a positive and favorable view of Canada. So this is kind of a big kind of bruise for Donald Trump and for the administration, especially at a time where Trump's approval rating is at, a near historic low. It's in and around 32 or 33%. This is the lowest point even from within his first term. Much of it has to do with the fact that he ran on a policy in 2024 of fixing the American economy, having blamed so much on the Biden administration. And here we are now, nearly 2 years into Donald Trump's term. The economy is struggling, not only because of a trade war with Canada, but because of trade wars around the world and because of his foreign policy decisions, including the war in Iran. So Americans like Canada. Americans don't like the way that the economy is working. Americans don't seem to like tariffs, even though they were sold a plan that it would be the best thing financially for a country. And we also have Donald Trump changing beef tariffs to, allow more foreign beef into the country, which is going to harm farmers, many of which are Republicans, many of which are needed in the upcoming midterm.
5: Wow. Okay. So much there. And you touch on Iran. I was going to say, we haven't even got up to Iran yet. And we just touched on it. What's the latest there? I thought this war was supposed to be over months ago.
6: And here we are. Today marks 6 months from when the war started, and the quagmire that the administration put itself into, much like the trade war with Canada, it is now struggling to get out of. Earlier in the week, we heard the Treasury Secretary suggest that there's going to be new secondary sanctions on nations that are giving Iran an economic lifeline by purchasing its oil or by dealing with imports. If those sanctions go in place, that could impact countries like Turkey, which is obviously an ally of the United States. It could impact China, which Donald Trump is really trying to court back into being a better friend of the country. So we need to see if these countries are ultimately going to play along with the demands that are being made by the U.S. We know that the United Arab Emirates has already said they're going to cut off ties with Iran. That's going to be a huge blow to its already struggling economy. But ultimately, 6 months in, we've seen that Iran is willing to endure pain, both in terms of kinetic strikes and, an economic stranglehold from Donald Trump. And they're still able to persevere and push forward. So, this is kind of a wait and see moment again to whether or not the world pays attention and listens to what Donald Trump is demanding, or if he needs to find another avenue to walk down.
5: Okay. Wow. So much there. And we'll end on this because I know a lot of people are looking towards the midterms, and everything that I hear is a blue wave. There's even a slight chance that the Democrats could take both houses. And we don't want to make predictions or anything, but what are your thoughts as the United States heads towards midterms?
6: Yeah, look, polls suggest that Democrats are overwhelmingly favored to take control of the House. And obviously, polls are a snapshot in time, so things could ultimately change, especially as we get after Labor Day, when, again, we get into kind of the deepest part of election season. If Democrats do take control of the House, obviously that's going to be significant, not only for the party, but it allows them to kind of put a check and balance on the White House and potentially stop Donald Trump from moving forward with what they see as improper legislation. There's also that risk that we could see the House move forward with articles of impeachment, which some progressive Democrats have said. In the Senate, this is going to be much closer of a race. Some of the states that Republicans need to keep control, like Maine and Michigan, are caught up now in this trade war with Canada. It could be, politically unpopular for voters. It could cost Republicans control. This is going to be kind of the focus now for the next couple of months as we walk towards November. As Democrats say, look at what Republicans have done over the last 2 years. The question is, the Democrats are broke and they are historically unpopular. Are they able to make any kind of comeback?
5: Reggie Cicchini is Global News' Washington correspondent. Thank you so much for sliding one in with us before you head off on vacation, Reggie. Enjoy your time. You've definitely earned it.
6: Thank you.
5: I'm Scott Shantz in for Simi Sarah. We're going to take a short break. When we return, should the government be allowed to seize assets from the profits of crime, assets that are linked to crime? This is something that we do here in BC, but it's spreading across Canada. Do you like this idea? We'll discuss a little bit more coming up after this and a check of your traffic in 30 seconds.
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5: And let's take a look at your traffic. Here's Dawn Powers.
9: If you're going through the valley, there's ongoing road work on Highway 1 between Mount Lehman and Abbotsford and 232 in Langley, affecting traffic both ways. And then also in Langley, there's expansion joint maintenance northbound on the 201st on-ramp to Golden Ears Way, where it's down to one lane. In New West, paving has restarted on Royal Avenue between 4th and 6th Street, down to one lane each way. And then road work is on East Columbia, west of Brunette. 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
1: Scott Shantz in for Simi Sarah on your Friday morning. I hope that your weekend is setting up to be just fantastic. We are going to play the Name That News Quiz coming up in about an hour from now, just after your major news to 8 o'clock. We are going to get two callers on the line, and we're going to quiz you on a bunch of stuff that has been in the news over the last week, and whoever gets the most questions right wins. And today's prize is a four-pack of passes to the Vancouver Fringe Festival. VancouverFringe.com is where you want to go to find out information about that. Starts September 10th, goes to September 20th, and tickets are just $16. But we're going to give them to you. We want to give them to you. We're going to do that with the Name That News Quiz coming up just after 8 o'clock. So let's recap some of the news that we've been hearing about this morning. One of the big stories is Lake Ontario, Donald Trump trying to rename it to Lake America. I say trying because whether or not this sticks, I don't know that this is something that's actually going to take, especially here in Canada. It was called Lake Ontario before Canada and the United States were even countries. And as far as anyone here in Canada and most people in the States are concerned, it will continue to be called that. But Donald Trump signing that executive order, he has 30 days to make a case, and then the courts will decide whether or not it gets renamed. Either way, we're still going to call it Lake Ontario, right? Right. Okay, let's move along. Unexplained wealth orders are a thing here in BC. Essentially, what that means is that the government can seize assets that were acquired or used through crime, through criminal organizations, and the rest of the country is starting to follow suit. Here now to talk to us about that is Jeffrey Simser. Jeffrey is a lawyer and a former legal director at the Ministry of the Attorney General in Toronto and one of Canada's leading experts on asset forfeiture and money laundering law. Thanks so much for being here, Jeffrey. How are you?
2: I'm doing very well. Thanks for having me.
1: Can you explain what an unexplained wealth order is?
2: For sure. So it's a tool, basically. It's an information gathering tool, and it's used in the context of a civil asset forfeiture case. So what an unexplained wealth order is, it's an actual order of the court. And for example, in British Columbia, the director of civil forfeiture is going to have to prove to the court that there's someone that's implicated in crime, and that they have assets that their legitimate income and asset and asset holdings don't support. So, you know, a drug dealer with a Lamborghini, but he claims welfare, that kind of a thing. So it's not used very often, but it can be a remarkably important tool.
1: Now, are there times that this ever gets misused, that there are people that end up having, and I know like a Lamborghini is an extreme example, but people who have something that, you know, it was a gift or, you know, I inherited it, something like that, and it doesn't necessarily fit their income, but could that thing be seized wrongly?
2: Yeah, well, so here's the thing. There's safeguards there with the court. And so the, you know, the director of civil forfeiture has to prove to the court that you know, that the asset is tainted. And so if there is something where you legitimately inherited something from your parents or whatever, that comes out in the answer to the UWO. So, you know, yes, the court orders you, how did you come to have the car? If the answer is I inherited it, that's the answer. And if you can prove that, that's the end of the case. So in some ways, it's effective. It can end a case early if there's a mistake made by the police or by the civil forfeiture guys.
1: Now, what does the government do with these? Well, first of all, tell me what type of assets are being seized. Like, we're talking about a car, but what other type of things? And what does the government do with them? Sell them for profit or use them in some case? What happens with these things?
2: That's an excellent question. So one of the unexplained wealth orders is in a case called Miller. And so it's money that's in a trust account of a lawyer, and it comes from the victims of a securities fraud. So we have small investors. They're taken advantage of by fraudsters. The money comes into Vancouver. If and when that money is forfeited, it will go back to those victims. There's another case where it's drug dealer money. There probably aren't known victims in that one. That'll go back in. If you look carefully, they do a lot of grants in British Columbia, crime prevention, victim support, law enforcement, and that's where that money goes. It's not sort of thrown into government coffers as a profit.
1: Okay, and have these unexplained wealth

0: orders, this system, been effective in deterring crime and criminals?
1: Yeah, I think that's a really good question. They're only kind of part of a bigger system. The bigger system, I think, is definitely deterring crime. And they come up where you just have a really unusual sort of series of facts that come together. There's one here in Britain where the wife of a fraudster has several million pounds in assets in the Lake District. So, you know, what you want to discourage crime, you also want to discourage a fraudster from handing something over to his girlfriend or his wife to try and hide it away, because this is a tool that will attack that kind of a technique.
0: Okay, well, thank you very much for that. Jeffrey Simser, lawyer, former legal director at the Ministry of the Attorney General in Toronto, and one of Canada's leading experts on asset forfeiture and money laundering law. Thank you so much for your time this morning. I really appreciate it.
1: Thanks for having me.
0: All right, all the best to you. How do you feel about that? Should the government be able to seize these assets that are bought with the profits of crime? Some good examples there. I kind of like the idea, but I'm also not sure that it really deters criminals. I think there needs to be tighter, systems to stop these type of things from happening. Scott at cknw.com if you want to weigh in on that. We're going to take a break for your news to 7:30, but before we do that, a check of your traffic in 30 seconds.
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0: And let's take a look at your traffic. It's Friday morning, which means traffic is usually lighter than normal, and today is no exception. No stalls or accidents, just road construction happening in New West, Roadwork East Columbia, west of Brunette. In Vancouver, Boundary Road between Kingsway and Imperial, there's lane closures now until 3 p.m. today, so be aware of that. Also in Maple Ridge, construction low heat between Cars Hill Street and the Haney Bypass, a left-turn lane closure in both directions there. And on the Golden Ears Bridge, there's expansion joint maintenance northbound at the 201st Street on-ramp, down to one lane there and at Golden Ears Way until 2 p.m. today. That's your traffic in the CKNW Traffic Center. I'm Scott Shantz.
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14: Global news to 7:30. Good morning, I'm Sophia Parani. A Port Moody couple is among those unaccounted for after catastrophic flooding in Nepal. Global's Travis Prasad reports.
15: Megha and Dhaval Shah were last known to be near the Nepal-China border inside the flood zone. Their relatives say they have not heard from them since, but remain hopeful they are safe. Dhaval's cousin, Nikita Shah, says the family is also frustrated with the response from the Canadian government, saying they've been given no concrete information.
16: We've obviously contacted them, called them. We always get the generic response. We don't know anything. We'll let you know when we have some more information, you know. And it's not just my family. There's other like 25 families, Canadian citizens that are in here. And we really would appreciate the Canadian government could go on the grounds and do something about it.
15: Global Affairs Canada says the whereabouts of 30 Canadians and permanent residents have not yet been confirmed. Travis Prasad, Global News.
14: In the latest update, the disaster has killed over 500 people and left more than 1,500 missing. A BC legislature member who gave the Conservatives official party status when he crossed the floor in 2023 has left the caucus to sit as an independent. Bruce Bandman, who represents the riding of Abbotsford South, is the sixth Conservative MLA to defect this month under the leadership of Carolyn Findlay. He says in a statement that person after person has informed him they believe Findlay, who does not currently have a seat in the legislature, is, quote, unelectable. Bandman says he is joining other MLAs who have chosen to sit as independents, and he's encouraging fellow legislators, regardless of political affiliation, to join him. As parents start to get kids ready for back to school, there's a reminder about the importance of vaccinations. Global's Kylie Stanton with more from Provincial Health Officer Dr. Bonnie Henry and Health Minister Ravi Kalon.
17: But before the bell rings, health officials are asking parents to add one more thing to the to-do list.
18: Now's the time to check their immunization status and make sure they're up to date.
19: 1, 2, 3.
17: Measles is the big concern. The highly infectious disease is seeing a resurgence, with 489 cases in BC since the beginning of 2025, 52 so far this year alone.
18: Of those, we know that 30 people, mostly children who've not been vaccinated, ended up sick enough that they needed to be in hospital for a time.
17: But there's another threat.
20: There's been a great deal of misinformation about vaccines. We know that the U.S. administration is also spreading misinformation.
17: It's what's contributing to lower vaccination rates while cases spike. South of the border, in 2023, only 59 measles cases were recorded. This year, there's 2,500 and counting. Two children have now died from the disease in Pennsylvania. Both were unvaccinated. And while the U.S. president pushes ahead with plans to separate the MMR vaccine into three shots.
21: So the MMR, we want to have separate visits, separate times.
18: It really takes us backwards.
17: In BC, the goal is to move in the opposite direction. Kylie Stanton, Global News.
14: Canada's recruited its first batch of foreign scientists and researchers under a new government program, with some poached from the United States.
22: Hiring the 64 new recruits is being funded over 8 years by more than $500 million from the federal government. All four of the highest paid Eddie Goldenberg Distinguished Research Chairs and dozens of others were previously at American institutions like Harvard and MIT. The researchers are being hired by universities across the country. They include the University of British Columbia, McGill, and the University of Toronto. Jason White, The Canadian Press.
14: The province has announced just how much landlords will be able to increase rent by for next year. The cap of 2.2% for 2027 is less than it was this past year by 3.1%. Tenants must get 3 months' notice before an increase goes into effect, and rent can only be increased once every 12 months. BC has committed to setting the cap in line with inflation since 2024. Prior, the increase was set at the inflation rate plus 2%. Global News time is 7:34. 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
1: The good news is problem-free on the roads, but there is a lot of road work with the nicer weather. In Surrey, lights are out for construction 184th at 73rd with flaggers on scene. On the Vancouver-Burnaby border, road work is boundary at Vanesse, northbound down to single lane, southbound left turn lanes blocked, and Knight at East 49th has eastbound down to one lane, affecting north and southbound. Northbound traffic on Highway 99 looking good through the Massey Tunnel, southbound down to single lane, slowing from Mylor Golf Course, near for leaving Delta at the Alex Fraser, northbound traffic slowing from 72nd. 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In the CKNW Traffic Center, I'm Dawn Powers.
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19: Good morning and happy Friday. I'm Caitlin Osansky in the Global Sky Tracker Weather Center. Not a bad day for our Friday. A mix of sun and cloud, a high of 20 degrees. Showers coming in this evening through the overnight hours and getting to a low of 13 degrees. We'll start our Saturday with a possibility of some showers, cloudy, and then clearing later in the morning. We'll get to a high of 19 degrees. Sunday, mostly cloudy skies with a 30% chance of showers with a high of 20. Then back to work on Monday. It's a mix of sun and cloud and a high of 20 degrees.
14: Outside CKNW, downtown Vancouver, it is 15 degrees, partly cloudy, and here is your Business Matters update.
23: After a slow start to the year, Canada's economy picked up the pace in the second quarter. According to Statistics Canada, the economy grew at an annualized rate of 3.3%. That is the fastest pace of growth since early 2023. StatCan also revised growth for the first quarter higher, which means the economy did not actually shrink for two quarters in a row, and it avoided the technical recession that had raised concerns. How long the current momentum lasts is a big question, though. Economists expect the latest U.S. tariffs and Canada's coming counter-tariffs to negatively impact the country's economic growth. I'm Jacqueline Hansen with Business Matters.
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14: And to the markets now, Dow Jones up 58 points, TSX down 184 points, Canadian dollar at 71.99 cents, U.S. Global News time is 7:36. I'm Sophia Perani.

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1: Scott Shantz in for Simi Sarah on your Friday morning. It's August the 28th today. I hope your morning is off to a great start. Let's talk about this thing that happened yesterday where the president of the United States decided to actually go ahead and rename Lake Ontario to Lake America. He signed this executive order and made a big show out of it. And a lot of people across our country and a lot of people in the United States up in arms about it. And for good reason. It's been called Lake Ontario. That's been the name of the lake since before Canada and the United States were even countries. It's a huge part of our heritage and our history and for the United States as well. And this is just like a knee-jerk reaction to the trade war. But is this going to stick around? Could this actually become a thing? People yesterday were already posting screenshots of Google Maps and Apple Maps and other online map sources where it was already listed as Lake America. What's the point in this? Here to talk us through some of that is Reuben Rose Redwood, professor in the Department of Geography at the University of Victoria. Thanks so much for being here. How are you this morning?
2: I'm doing well. Thanks for having me.
1: How are you reacting to what I'm going to refer to as this nonsense from south of the border?
2: Well, I think, first of all, it's important to note that Trump's approval ratings have just hit a new low this week. And so what's really going on here is two different things. On the one hand, he's trying to rage bait Canada to anger Canadian leaders in retaliation from walking away from the trade negotiations. And secondly, he's using cartography as what we might think of as a weapon of mass distraction to distract Americans and the rest of the world from the rising cost of living due to the tariffs that are coming in and the rising price of gas due to Trump's war with Iran. In both of these instances, he's not fooling anyone. But this is classic Trump from the Trump playbook.
1: Okay. And do you think that there's any chance that this sticks, that it has staying power?
2: When places are generally renamed, especially a large water body like Lake Ontario, this generally in ordinary times would involve extensive consultations between the United States and Canada, between New York and the province of Ontario. And that's how you get a place name to stick in the geographical imagination in the long term. We saw this here on the West Coast with the naming of the Salish Sea. A number of years ago where there was extensive cooperation between the U.S. and Canada. With Trump coming in with a social media post and an executive order without any consultation, even in the United States, beyond the small circle of advisors, this name is not going to last beyond the Trump presidency, if that.
1: And what have you heard from other people who have been paying attention to this, other politicians or people who are following the politics between Canada and the United States? What have you heard from them in reaction to this?
2: So we've already heard the Prime Minister, Mark Carney, say that, you know, for Canadians, Lake Ontario will remain Lake Ontario now and forever. We've heard other premiers weigh in saying that this is just a rerun of Trump's Gulf of America kind of a fiasco back last year. And so that's generally been the sentiment coming from Canadians.
1: And how important is something like this? You know, in one sense, I understand that it's like part of our heritage and there's history there and it's incredibly significant. I totally get that. But are there those people, and what would you say to them, who would suggest that it's just a name? What does it matter? We all know that this is just Trump, you know, doing what he does, and consider this not a big deal and not something that we should be as upset about as we are. What would you say to that?
2: I would say that place names matter, that symbols, you know, to say something, oh, it's just symbolic, it doesn't really matter. Symbols matter a lot to us. They shape our sense of identity, whether that's individual or national identity. If someone came to you and said they're just going to come and change your name, you probably wouldn't be too happy with that either. And the same with Canada. Think about how Trump has called Canada the 51st state. This is a similar kind of move to try to extend the United States' sovereignty and ownership over Canadian territory, in a sense. But this renaming only applies to U.S. federal maps. It doesn't even apply to U.S. state maps. So, for instance, the governor of New York has recently noted that the state of New York is not going to recognize Lake America. And so it's a question of, you know, these private companies like Google and Apple and Microsoft, they're, at least what we saw with the Gulf of America and perhaps now with this new renaming, they're changing the name for U.S. users in the United States. But I just looked on Google Maps today from here in Victoria, B.C., and it still says Lake Ontario. So this is a renaming that only applies within the U.S. for U.S. users.
1: Okay, and now a lot of people have made these suggestions that Canada should do something, and I get that this is all tongue-in-cheek, right? Canada should do something similar, like we should rename another one of the Great Lakes to Lake Canada or to, you know, like Lake Epstein or Lake Epstein Files. They're making these type of jokes. We should rename on our maps. We should rename the United States as, like, Northern Mexico. You know, all of it is a joke and stuff, but, like, Professor, how do you think that we should, that Canadians should be responding to things like this?
2: I would say keep your eyes on what's really important here in terms of this trade war that's ongoing. This is a distraction in many respects from all of that. And it's fun to play nice and, you know, play fun games online. When Trump jokes about it, he actually signs an executive order and puts it into practice. I mean, Canadians don't need to stoop to his level. And this is part of a broader pattern with Trump, not just naming the Gulf of America or Lake America, but also his obsession with naming places after himself. And I've, you know, in just in the last day or so, I've come to really see how Trump appears to approach the world map, much like the Greek mythical figure Narcissus viewed a body of water, largely as an opportunity to admire the reflection of his own self-image. And that's why Trump likes to name places after himself with the Kennedy Center and everything else. And he's using the name of America now to extend his own self-promotion.
1: Professor Reuben Rose Redwood is a professor in the Department of Geography at the University of Victoria. Thanks for taking some time to speak with us this morning. Really appreciate that.
2: My pleasure. It's great to be here. Thanks so much.
1: All right. All the best. Lots of thoughts coming in, and I'd love to hear yours as well. Scott@cknw.com is my email address. We need to take a short break. When we return, though, we'll check in with Jesper Sorensen. He is head coach of the Vancouver Whitecaps. Find out what's next for the team after this on Mornings with Simi.
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4: In Surrey, lights are out for construction 184th at 73rd with flaggers on scene. Westbound traffic is slowing on the Maryhill Bypass at the lights of Broadway, Pitt River Road, and Shaughnessy. And then if you continue westbound, ongoing roadwork is at the Coquitlam River Bridge, affecting traffic both ways. Somewhere we're seeing the biggest delay is in New Westminster. There is roadwork East Columbia, West Burnett, delays both ways, as well as slowdowns on Burnett. And paving is on Royal Avenue between 4th and 6th Street, where it's down to a lane each way. Fiji Airways on Silkline on stop to Fiji from Vancouver, one-way fare starting from $674. 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In the CKNW Traffic Center, I'm Dawn Powers.
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1: Scott Shantz in for Simi Serra on your Friday morning, and your Vancouver Whitecaps back in action tomorrow at 5:30 against Kansas City. Joining us now to talk about what to expect from that game and how amazing the Caps did last game, Jesper Sorensen, head coach of your Vancouver Whitecaps. Good morning, Coach. Thanks for being here.
14: Good morning. Thank you for having me.
1: Congrats on the last game. Big news, shutout against Dallas. How are we feeling about that?
14: Yeah, of course, that was a great feeling. We have had some difficulties as of late scoring enough goals on our chances, but last week we got a great break on that account, so it was great, and you can see the players, they felt the freedom of scoring early, and then we could attack the rest of the game, and that was nice.
1: Okay, and now looking forward to tomorrow's game against Sporting KC. I think the last time you guys played Kansas City, you won as well in a shutout. Now, how are you preparing for this game tomorrow following, to keep that momentum going, I guess?
14: Yeah, it's of course we would like to go and keep the momentum going, and Kansas is a little bit tricky because they made a lot of moves this week, so it's difficult to prepare for exactly what they will bring on the pitch. But for us, it's more important that we prepare on how we would like to approach the game ourselves, because we don't know what to expect from them. So it's much more important how we play, and the players been having a great week and having a little bit more relaxation in a tough schedule. So it's been nice. I think we're ready to go for, I know we're ready to go for Kansas and play a good game.
1: Yeah, awesome. And the team, I think, is doing quite well. 10-3-4 against Western Conference opponents. Do you think that the league is anticipating a difficult match when the Caps come to town? Like, people are aware that they're going to be facing a difficult opponent and push back against that a little bit?
14: Yeah, I think so. I think that what we have seen, at least, is that the teams are now very well prepared when they meet us and prepare for what they can expect us to bring in and what we are good at. So I think that's normal. I think it would be normal, right? We also, look at how the opponents are and what they have. And I think it's normal that you prepare well, especially for a team that's done that well, like we have done. so far this season. So I think they expect to be a tough game. They should.
1: Yeah.
14: A tough team to beat.
1: Yeah, absolutely. And I hope that that continues. All the best on the game tomorrow, 5:30 in Kansas City against Sporting KC. Thanks so much, Jesper. Really appreciate it. Have a great rest of your weekend and good luck tomorrow.
14: Thank you very much and have a great weekend.
1: All right. And to you as well. Again, your Vancouver Whitecaps playing Kansas City tomorrow in Kansas City. That game happens at 5:30. Go Caps, right? Obviously. Something else we want to tell you about, though, this morning. We're going to take a break. Your news to 8 o'clock. Major news is next. And we'll play the Name That News quiz. But we also have another really awesome contest happening right now at globalnews.ca. Global BC and Vancouver International Airport want to give you the chance to win one of two dream getaways to Sapporo, Japan, including round-trip Air Canada airfare for two from Vancouver and seven nights accommodation at the Intercontinental Sapporo or the Sapporo Stream. You can enter online before Sunday of this weekend, August 30th at 11:55. So make sure you go to globalnews.ca/BC/contests. That'll take you right there. All of the information will be there for you. And you can enter just like that. That's all you need to do to enter, all the information there, and you could win this amazing trip. Sapporo is one of Japan's top ski destinations. The streets are covered in snow. It's like beautiful winter scenery. The food is incredible. Japanese culture. They have like snow parks. It's super vibrant neighborhoods. Super awesome place to visit. I would absolutely love to ski in Japan. So head to globalnews.ca/BC/contests to get in on that. Okay. Last chance again on Sunday, August 30th before 11:55 PM. All right. We're going to take a break. As I mentioned, your news to 8 o'clock. Your major news is next, but first we'll check your traffic in 30 seconds.
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1: 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Here's Dawn Powers.
4: In Langley, there's expansion joint maintenance northbound on the 201st Street on-ramp to Golden Ears Way, where it's down to one lane, and lights are out for construction in Surrey 184th at 73rd with flaggers on scene. If you're taking the BC Ferry, it's actually in pretty good shape. 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
20: When the Vancouver Whitecaps came out of the World Cup break, they didn't play the same way they did before the break. And that's mainly because they had lost their best player, one of the best in Major League Soccer. Sebastian Berhalter had taken his talents to England, and the Whitecaps were now like a sports car getting the wrong grade of gasoline. But last Saturday, the Caps got a chance to get some of their groove back because they still have one of the best head coaches in Major League Soccer. Jesper Sorensen knew his team had trouble scoring after the break, even though they were still creating chances. Not as many as when they had Berhalter around, but enough to get some goals. So against a tired FC Dallas team on a long road trip, Sorensen front-end loaded his starting 11. He put Mueller and Gault and Brian White on the field at the same time. He wanted the Whitecaps to overwhelm Dallas in the first half and have their best finishers on the field. And it worked. Four first-half goals, five in all, and there really should have been more. Now, he won't be able to do that every game, and they still haven't replaced what Berhalter brought, but it goes to show that if the Whitecaps can stay relatively healthy, they do have a head coach who understands when to push all the chips in. And by doing that last Saturday, the Caps' confidence should be a lot higher for tomorrow's game against Sporting Kansas City, which happens to be one of the worst teams, if not the worst team in the league right now.
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31: Global news time is 8 o'clock. It's 15 degrees and partly cloudy in Metro Vancouver. Good morning. I'm Sophia Pirani. Here's what's making news. Statistics Canada says the economy grew at its fastest pace in more than 3 years in the second quarter as exports and business capital investment ramped up. The province has ended the state of emergency declared earlier this month due to wildfires, but adds the fire risk remains. And to our top story this hour, more supports for businesses amid the current trade war with the United States are set to be revealed today. Vancouver MP and Federal Minister for Pacific Economic Development Canada, Gregor Robertson, will be in Richmond this afternoon. He's expected to announce investments for businesses in the Lower Mainland dealing with tariff pressures. And the collapse of trade talks with the U.S. has added urgency to reducing trade barriers within Canada, but experts say it's not a simple fix. Corinne Pullman at the Canadian Federation of Independent Businesses says there's been progress on the movement of goods, but there are still issues like provinces double charging on alcohol.
0: If we're really going to, you know, take it seriously to become sort of one economy across the country, we really have to start looking at some of these things more closely.
31: Estimates on the long-term benefits of removing provincial trade barriers range from a 1 to 7% boost to GDP. And federal and provincial ministers will be meeting in Nunavut this week to push forward policy to improve the path forward. The BC Conservatives are losing members left and right. Six members have stepped away from the party in the past 2 weeks. Our Karim Gouda with the latest on this MLA exodus unfolding.
3: On Thursday afternoon, Abbotsford South MLA Bruce Bandman issued a statement saying he has heard from person after person that new leader Carrie Lynn Finley is unelectable. As a result, he says he is joining the increasing list of members who have decided to sit as independents in the legislature, and he is encouraging fellow MLAs, regardless of political affiliation, to join him. Courtney Comox MLA Brennan Day and Richmond Bridgeport MLA Teresa Watt both announced Wednesday they were leaving the Conservative caucus. Rosalind Byrd quit the party on Tuesday. Ian Payton left on Monday, and Peter Milibar defected back on August 14th. Here's Peter Milibar.
5: Well, obviously, Ian Payton and myself are embarking on setting up a vehicle for MLAs that would like to join so that we can have that voice in the legislature on behalf of constituents, build that profile up, be ready to fight the next general election.
3: In a statement, Brennan Day said, quote, "The current direction of the Conservative Party of BC under Carrie Lynn Finley is no longer something I can support." Meanwhile, Teresa Watt says she never received an apology from Finley after a message allegedly sent by her in July that was shared online by an anonymous X account said, quote, "Teresa Watt is CCP," referring to the Chinese Communist Party.
6: This was not a decision I made lightly. A very serious allegation was made about my loyalty to Canada, and no evidence has ever been presented to me to support it.
3: Meantime, Abbotsford Mission MLA Rhiann Gasper did step aside over the weekend to allow Finley to run in her riding for a chance to win a seat in the upcoming by-election. Karim Gouda, Global News.
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4: On the Vancouver-Burnaby border, ongoing roadwork is on boundary between Kingsway and Imperial. And then there's also roadwork boundary at Vanesse, northbound down to single lane, southbound left turn lane blocked. Westbound Highway 1 has pockets of slowdown through Vancouver towards the Ironworkers. If you're trying to go towards the Lionsgate Bridge, northbound traffic is slowing through the causeway and into the downtown core. And then there's no delays leaving Delta at the Alex Fraser. Massey Tunnel's in good shape for northbound, but southbound down to single lane, it's busy from the Mylora Golf Course. 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In the CKNW Traffic Center, I'm Dawn Powers.
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8: Well, that umbrella could come in handy this weekend. Good morning. I'm Caitlin Osansky in the Global Sky Tracker Weather Center. Not today, though, in Metro Vancouver, just a mix of sun and cloud with a high of 20 degrees. 60% chance of showers, though, rolling in this evening into the overnight hours, so you might need it then. And cloudy skies to begin our Saturday with the showers early in the morning, but good news, it clears a little bit later on into the afternoon. We'll get to a high of 19 degrees. Sunday, though, bring back the umbrella. You're going to need it. Cloudy with a 30% chance of showers and a high of 20 degrees.
31: Outside CKNW downtown Vancouver, it is 15 degrees and partly cloudy. The major news to 8 continues. The BC government says that while it has ended the state of emergency declared earlier this month due to wildfires, the fire risk remains. The state of provincial emergency was declared on August the 8th, hours after the Bald Range wildfire forced residents west of Okanagan Lake to flee, with more than 20,000 people evacuated from their homes. The province says the state of emergency was ended ended 2 days early on the advice of emergency officials. The cancellation does not, however, change evacuation orders or alerts that remain in place. And officials are reminding people to stay alert of changing wildfire conditions. One of the five men convicted in the notorious Surrey Six gang murders has lost his court battle to have his conviction overturned. As our Tim Perry reports, yesterday's hearing was yet another agonizing day in court for the mother of the 22-year-old innocent victim of the crime.
1: In 2014, Cody Havisher was convicted of six counts of first-degree murder for the October 2007 killings in a Surrey condo tower. Along with four alleged gang members, two innocent people were shot execution style, Ed Schellenberg and 22-year-old Christopher Moen. Havisher applied for a stay of proceedings to overturn his conviction, alleging abuse of process, claiming systemic police misconduct and the inhumane conditions of his confinement prejudiced his right to a fair trial. BC Supreme Court Justice Martha Devlin rejected those arguments, saying despite any potential abuse of process, the facts of the findings against Havisher remain unchallenged and she upheld his convictions. Christopher Moen's mother, Eileen, says she finally feels like justice has been served.
9: The people who took my son's life have used the taxpayers' dollars to their advantage in every turn to set themselves free while we grieve for the loss of our own people.
1: Havisher received a mandatory life sentence with no chance of parole for 25 years. Tim Perry, Global News.
31: As disaster unfolds in Nepal, there's a growing Canadian connection emerging. The federal government now saying at least 30 Canadians and permanent residents are a part of the thousands still missing, many of them tied to spiritual retreats. Jillian Piper has more.
10: Ottawa acknowledges the number of missing Canadians will likely grow, with recovery efforts still underway and communications sparse.
11: I have never dialed call to someone like this many times.
10: Kagendra Kandel is desperately trying to contact his friends, but has only reached four so far.
11: 11 of them, they are still missing, and we don't know if they are safe or not. We are losing hope on them.
12: So it was extremely painful to process it.
10: In Ottawa, Ajay Vista cannot get the videos of the disaster out of his mind.
12: People trying to run, and they literally seem like ants just, you know, trying to save their lives and being washed away.
10: Vista grew up in Nepal and his family is still there. Thankfully, they are safe, but his heart aches for those who are not so lucky.
12: We'll have chantings for peace for the world and peace for the people who lost their life, the soul.
10: The Canadian government says it stands ready to help and is sending five additional consular officials on the ground.
13: Canadian government has been always supportive in disaster relief.
10: Vista contributing in his own ways, planning to travel back to his home country in October and gathering donations for relief efforts, putting up nearly $1,000 himself so far.
12: Decades of hard work has been washed away, and then I don't know how long it's going to take to recover.
10: He hopes Canadians like him will keep Nepal in their thoughts and prayers. Jillian Piper, Global News, Ottawa.
31: Meantime, a Port Moody couple, Mega and Daval Shah, are among those unaccounted for. They were last known to be near the Nepal-China border inside the flood zone. Relatives telling Global News they have not heard from them since, but remain hopeful they're safe. In the latest update, officials say the death toll is nearing 600. Almost 2,000 remain missing. Still smarting over the failure of a mission to save a doomed space telescope last week, NASA is prepared to send up a new one as early as this weekend.
14: The Nancy Grace Roman Space Telescope has the same size mirror as the Hubble Orbiting Observatory, but with 100 times its field of view.
15: It's going to really revolutionize astronomy.
14: NASA's Bear Witherspoon.
15: What we are scheduled to do and have to do is have a five-year mission life. But if we launched really well, we're going to double that. Maybe triple that.
14: If the weather cooperates, the bus-sized telescope will be headed off to a deep space orbit point nearly a million miles from the Earth as early as Sunday morning. Jim Ryan, ABC News.
31: That's your major news to 8 o'clock, and here is your Business Matters update.
16: Canada's finance minister met with the country's leading chief economist this week to get their views on how the economy is faring and on the potential impact of the latest U.S. trade actions and Canada's response. Rather than fixating on risk of a recession, though, they largely talked talked about resilience. Bloomberg News reports that the economist told the minister the economic damage from the escalating trade war should be manageable. The economist said the small and medium-sized businesses that are being hit by the latest tariffs will feel it the most, but that the economy overall should be able to withstand it. I'm Jacqueline Hansen with Business Matters.
2: 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Global News time is 8:11. I'm Sophia Pirani.

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1: Scott Shant in for Simi Sarah on your Friday morning, which means it's time for us to play the Name That News Quiz. We need two players on the line, 604-602-7373. That's the new contest line. If you want to play the Name That News Quiz, 604-602-7373. Give us a call right now. We'll get two players on the line. Hopefully, you've been listening to and following the news this week. We'll ask you some news trivia questions, and the winner gets a four-pack of passes to the Vancouver Fringe Festival. VancouverFringe.com is where you can go to find all the information. Starts September 10th. Tickets starting at just $16, but we want to give some to you, so give us a call right now. We need two players. Again, 604-602-7373. We'll play the Name That News Quiz next.
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1: Take a quick look at your traffic. Here's Dawn Powers.
5: It's still been a pretty good morning on the roads. We don't have any stalls or accidents, but in New Westminster, there is delay because of road work East Columbia west of Burnett, and then there's paving on Royal Avenue between 4th and 6th Street, where it's down to one lane each way. In Burnaby, there's road work Hastings at Inlet Drive. It's busy for southbound traffic going through the Massey Tunnel from Mylora Golf Course, but northbound's in good shape. Once you are in Delta, keep in mind Ladner Trunk is closed from 72nd to 80th. You could detour through Boundary Airport. 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
1: Scott Schott's in for Simi Sarah. Time to play the Name That News quiz. We need two players on the line, 604-602-7373. Let's start by saying good morning to caller number one, Tarn in Surrey. Good morning, Tarn. How are you?
18: Good morning, Scott. Good. I'm feeling hopeful.
1: Okay. Fantastic. Are you playing Pac-Man right now? Or is that a turn signal?
18: Yeah.
1: What's going on there?
18: I'm hands-free.
1: Okay. Something ticking in the background. We'll push through it. All good. Tarn, we also have Paulette in Delta. Good morning, Paulette. How are you?
19: Very good. Thank you.
1: Okay, fantastic. Tarn and Paulette, you each get a set of five questions. They're multiple choice. Whoever gets the most right wins. It's all related to news from the last week, and you're playing for a four-pack of passes to the Vancouver Fringe Festival. VancouverFringe.com is where you can get all the info. It starts September 10th. Always fun, wacky, zany, hilarious stuff happening at the Fringe Fest. So, Tarn, you were through first, so would you like question set A or question set B?
18: Let's go with A.
1: Okay, that means Paul.

0: showed up. Big concerns around the Conservative Party there. Okay, Paulette, your question. All citing issues with the BC Conservative leader, Carrie Lynn Findley. Now it's six Conservative MLAs have left the party this week. Who among the following MLAs did not exit the party this week? Is it A, Teresa Watt, B, Brennan Day, C, Rosalind Byrd, or D, Peter Miliband?
1: A.
0: No, unfortunately, Teresa Watt left yesterday morning. Was it yesterday morning? The day before that, Wednesday morning, Teresa Watt left. Peter Miliband is the answer. He left last week. Okay, back to you, Tarn, your second question. The latest numbers show that despite predictions of a tourism windfall from the World Cup, the overall bump in international visitors was relatively small, with only a total of how many visitors? Is it A, 36,000 people, B, 76,000 people, C, 100,000 people, or D, 126,000 people?
2: I'm going to go with C.
0: No, it was 76,000 people. That's B. Apparently a lot less tourism, like international tourism. Tons of people out for the World Cup, but most of them locals. Okay, continuing on, Paulette, your second question. The 2026 CPKC Women's Open boded well for the future of Canadians' women's golf after how many Canadians under age 18 and under made the cut for the tournament? Is it A, 4, B, 5, C, 6, or D, 7?
1: C.
0: Sorry, can you say that again, Paulette?
1: C.
0: Sorry, I can't. Use it in a word.
1: C.
0: Okay, you said C, 6. That's incorrect. The answer is A, 4. You wanted to have A there. So, okay, let's go back to Tarn here. Tarn, on the show this week, we spoke with dietitian Leslie Beck about a new report that says, contrary to older concerns, moderate consumption of what appears to have cardiovascular benefits for people: A, vodka, B, orange juice, C, coffee, or D, sparkling water.
2: C?
0: Yeah, coffee. Up to 5 cups of coffee a day. Good for your heart. Good news for me. Moving on, Paulette. On the show this week, we spoke with Coach Kelly Ireland about the Vancouver Little Mountain Little Leaguers representing Canada and having an amazing run at the Little League World Series that's being held this year. Where is it? A, Williamsburg, Pennsylvania, B, Washington, D.C., C, Portland, Oregon, or D, Kamloops, B.C.?
1: B.
0: C?
1: Yes.
0: Sorry, no, not C, not Portland, Oregon. The answer is A, Williamsburg, Pennsylvania. Amazing run that the Little Mountain Little Leaguers are on, by the way. All right, let's keep going. Tarn, back to you. A climber in BC was rescued in the backcountry north of Vancouver by helicopter search and rescue this week after being attacked more than 100 times by what? Is it A, a black bear, B, fire ants, C, a one-year-old cougar, or D, wasps?
2: The correct answer is D, wasps.
0: Yes. Imagine that, 100 wasp stings. It's almost worse than getting attacked by a black bear. Not that I would know. Back to you, Paulette. This week, we heard the story of a Vancouver Island driver who was on the lookout for, Vancouver Island diver who was on the lookout for octopus, but instead came face-to-face with what type of shark? Is it A, a great white shark, B, a nurse shark, C, a six-gill shark, or D, a tiger shark?
1: C.
0: Yeah, correct. A six-gill shark. Very, very rare to see. But while diving looking for octopus, six-gill shark also look for octopus because they eat them. This diver came face-to-face with one. Apparently quite an experience. All right, Tarn, your last question. After the trade talks between the U.S. and Canada broke down this past week, President Donald Trump signed an executive order to rename Lake Ontario to what? Is it A, Lake New York, B, Lake America, C,

0: Lake Trump or D, Lake USA?
1: Oh, brother. Oh, I know this one, but like, come on. It's Lake America.
0: Yeah, it is. Not that it's going to stay named that. I don't think anyone else is ever going to call it that, especially none of us here in Canada. It will forever be Lake Ontario. Okay, Paulette, your last question. The neighborhood networking site Nextdoor has come out with its rankings of the most friendly community in BC. Which of the following cities saw a perfect 100 score and made it to the top of the list for this year's award? Is it A, Delta, B, Salmon Arm, C, Nanaimo, or D, Port Hardy?
2: Oh, I'm going to go with C.
0: Sorry, not Nanaimo. It's Delta. Delta, the friendliest community in BC, which means that with four correct answers, Tarn, you are the winner this morning. Congratulations. Four-pack of passes for you to check out the Vancouver Fringe Festival. Yeah, it starts September 10th. VancouverFringe.com is where you can go to see all the listings and schedules and information and get more tickets if you need. Have you ever been, Tarn, to the Fringe Festival?
1: I have not, but I've heard a lot of good things about it, and I'm super stoked to
0: go. Great, man. It's so quintessential Vancouver. You're going to have a great time. Just hang on the line, and we'll get you set up with those passes. And, Paulette, thanks so much for playing. We'll play the Name That News quiz again, same time, next week, Friday. We'll take a short break. Your news to 8:30 is next, but first we'll check your traffic in 30 seconds.
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0: And with a quick look at your traffic on a Friday morning in Surrey, lights are out for construction at 184th at 73rd Ave. Flaggers on scene there. Still dealing with a lot of construction and road work in New West, East Columbia, west of Brunette. Eastbound Columbia is slow. In Vancouver, boundary between Kingsway and Imperial, lane closures there until 3 p.m. today. And on the Golden Ears Bridge, there's expansion joint maintenance northbound at the 201st Street on-ramp. It's reduced to one lane at Golden Ears Way until 2 p.m. today. That's your traffic. Have a fantastic and safe drive for the rest of your morning. In the CKNW Traffic Center, I'm Scott Shantz.
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20: Global news to 8:30. Good morning, I'm Sophia Pirani. Leaked audio from a BC Conservative caucus meeting alleges the leader offering a new role to the MLA willing to step down to let her run. The meeting took place back in July, and since then, one MLA has stepped aside and a number of others have announced they're leaving the party.
21: The BC Conservative caucus continues to shrink. The latest to quit to sit as an independent is Abbotsford South MLA Bruce Bandman. In a letter of resignation, he writes, "Person after person has informed me they have decided that our new leader is unelectable. I would encourage my fellow MLAs, regardless of political affiliation, to join me." That now makes six Conservative MLAs who have resigned to sit as independents this month, five this week alone. Conservative MLA Christina Lowen continues to support Carrie Lynn Finley.
22: "I think the people trying to take her out are really angling politically, and I honestly don't approve of it."
21: But dozens of prominent center-right political organizers and business leaders held an emergency meeting on Wednesday in Vancouver, trying to figure out how to best unseat the NDP if the Conservative Party is in trouble. New independent MLAs Peter Milibar and Ian Payton are looking to set up a new party and want others to join them.
23: I mean, ultimately, I want to see an electoral party that can earn the trust of voters in enough quantity that we form government.
21: The BC legislature resumes on October the 5th. What the seating arrangement will look like by then is changing by the day. Ben O'Hara Byrne, Global News, Victoria.
20: The federal government is set to announce more supports for businesses amid the current trade war with the United States. Vancouver MP and Federal Minister for Pacific Economic Development Canada, Gregor Robertson, will be in Richmond this afternoon. He's expected to announce investments for businesses in the Lower Mainland dealing with tariff pressures. Meantime, progress on boosting interprovincial trade is ramping up, but implementation is hitting some snags, according to industry experts. Federal and provincial ministers are meeting in Nunavut this week to push forward policy to improve the path forward. Fresh data from Statistics Canada suggests the country's economy was growing at a healthy clip in the second quarter.
24: The agency says real gross domestic product rose 3.3%, a tick lower than economists' expectations. That was still the fastest quarterly pace of growth since early 2023, and implies that rumblings over recession earlier in the year might have been overblown. Back in May, StatCan reported a marginal annualized decline in first quarter GDP, a second consecutive quarterly drop that fueled debate over whether Canada was in a recession. The second quarter GDP report marks the final major release before the Bank of Canada's next interest rate announcement. Don Mitchell, The Canadian Press.
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1: In West Vancouver, there's a new crash on the Taylor Way off-ramp from Highway 1 eastbound. If you're going northbound over the Lionsgate Bridge, seeing delays from the downtown core and through the causeway, westbound Highway 1 has pockets of volume through Vancouver towards the ironworkers. Northbound Highway 91A seeing delays from Howes up towards the Queensborough Bridge, and westbound Stewartson has backups from 20th, and then it's looking good both ways out of Delta, the Alex Fraser and Massey Tunnel. However, southbound still down to single lane and backing in the Mylora Golf Course. Get 20 times the points today at Shoppers Drug Mart. 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
19: Good morning, I'm Caitlin Osansky in the Global Sky Tracker Weather Center. Mostly just a mix of sun and cloud for our Friday, getting up to a high of 20 degrees. We were supposed to see some passing by showers throughout the day, but those have moved into later on into the evening and the overnight hours. So this evening we'll see cloudy skies, a 60% chance of showers, and a low of 13 degrees.
20: Outside CKNW in downtown Vancouver, 15 degrees, partly cloudy. Over to the markets now. Dow Jones up 182 points. TSX down 144 points. Canadian dollar currently trading at 71.96 cents U.S. Global News time is 8:35. I'm Sophia Pirani.
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0: Scott Shantz in for Simi Sarah on your Friday morning, and time to check in with the Vancouver Suns, Vaughn Palmer. And Vaughn, another day, another conservative MLA leaving the party.
16: Yes, another conservative MLA leaving the party. We were thinking by noon yesterday there hadn't been any, so maybe they were clear. And then at mid-afternoon, we get a statement from Bruce Bannman. And this one must really hurt. Because Bruce Bannman, member for one of the Fraser Valley ridings, but Bannman is the guy who's crossing the floor back when John Rustad was a one-man political party in the legislature, BC conservative leader. Bannman crossed to him, and that gave Rustad official party status in the House. So this is a guy who, along with Rustad, launched the BC conservatives on where they ended up, almost winning the 2024 election. So Bannman says he's been talking to his constituents. This is not a guy who you can say is some kind of, you know, federal liberal stooge or someone who's over there on the left. This guy is a right-wing populist. And he says he's been talking to his constituents, and they all tell him the same thing, that Carolyn Findley can't win an election. And he is leaving the conservatives, which must hurt him too, because, as I said, he had a big hand in starting that party. So he's left the conservatives. He's sitting as an independent. He says in his letter he urges other MLAs of whatever political persuasion to join him in the independent status and in the others. So this is a big departure, another blow to the credibility and electability of Carolyn Findley and the conservatives. And you just go, where does it all end? And I don't think any of us knows, including the people that are leaving.
0: Well, and that was, you know, my question is, how long does Carolyn Findley continue to go on like this, just denying that there's any issue and talking about how the caucus supports her? And
16: they've never been more united.
0: Right. Well, because all of the naysayers are leaving, right?
16: Yeah. Did you see that hilarious posting on Twitter this week from somebody imagining a meeting of the Conservative caucus?
0: No, what did it say?
16: In January, so it was January 2027. He says it's a meeting of the Conservative caucus, and Carolyn Findley calls the meeting to order and says, okay, so what should we talk about today? And the first person to speak up is her husband, Brent Chapman, who's the MLA for Surrey South, and he lists a couple of topics, and Carolyn Findley thanks him. Thanks, Brent, for your input. And anybody else? And Chapman clears his throat and says, Carolyn, there is nobody else. It's just us now.
0: Yeah. And I mean, the way things are going, it's like every day there's another one of these.
16: Yeah, and she's under fire, of course, for a tape recording that surfaced. You know a leader's in trouble when their own members in caucus meetings are taping what they say. And this tape recording leaked to the media yesterday is Carolyn Findley telling members of her caucus that if one of them makes way for her, resigns their seat, makes way for her to win the seat in a by-election, they'll be made whole, which is sounds like a financial inducement to give up your seat. Now, that can be against the law if the evidence is overwhelming that there was an inducement and a tit for tat. She denies it. She said, if you heard the entire conversation and the entire tape recording, you realize this is the sort of thing that happens in politics all the time. And we do know there have been other cases where people have stepped down, given up their seat, and the leader has gotten the seat. It happened in the BC Liberals under Christy Clark. Happened under the federal Conservatives under Pierre Poilievre. So right. It's not a clear-cut case, but it just adds to the impression. First of all, the fact that your own members are taping you and releasing the tapes to the public tells you how seriously embroiled in controversy is this political party.
0: Yeah, and I think there was also a story, and I may be mistaken here, but at the beginning of the week, or maybe late last week, that the person stepping down, was it Rayanne Gaspar? That was doing it totally of her own accord, right?
16: She said entirely all my own work. And then, you know, what, 24 hours later, 48 hours later, she's got a job as deputy chief of staff.
0: Right.
16: And we gather her salary will be roughly on par with what she was making as an MLA. So, and others, Ian Paton, who quit on Monday, said, oh, yeah, no. He said he was offered, don't worry about it. You won't be out your salary as an MLA. We'll take care of you. So, again, look, I think you need to be careful about what you say this means, because it's clear that there have been these kind of exchanges in the past, and they did not result in a criminal investigation. So you have to hear both sides of it and say there's caveats in this. I think what we would discover is you pretty near need a written contract spelling out what you'd get in return to show that it was a genuine tit-for-tat arrangement. Otherwise, political parties, there's that old Monty Python thing, eh? Nudge, nudge, wink, wink, say no more. Don't worry about it. We'll look after you. There'll be something for you in the future. So anyway, but it just adds to the controversy, right?
0: Yeah.
16: And I go, like, caucus meetings are confidential for a reason. They allow members to speak their minds and disagree, and then we come out and we're unified or we don't tell stories. If someone's tape recording their leader and then leaking those to the media, that tells you the level of paranoia and suspicion that exists in this party. Like, the next time Carolyn Findley stands up in front of her members and starts talking to them, does she have a metal detector,
0: right,
16: making sure they're not carrying their smartphones in it? Or maybe you'll have to get one of those things that parents get to squelch social media in their home so that their kids will do their homework.
0: Right? Oh, boy.
16: This is a wild world we are inhabiting here.
0: Vaughn Palmer from the Vancouver Sun talking about, man, the dramatics, the mess, the chaos that is BC politics right now. And I don't want to say just the BC Conservative Party. That's what we're addressing there. But BC politics in general, we also spoke with him this morning about the fact that the BC NDP just misplaced $1.5 billion, $300 million a year over 5 years. What? Excuse me, where is that money? It's important. That's like a hole in the budget. Oh, it's a counting error, it's a rounding error, an exchange error. No, like, there's no excuse for that. And of course, David Eby was saying, oh, he didn't know anything about it. And then Vaughn actually had proof this morning that he was made known about it 6 weeks ago. The political spectrum in this province needing a bit of work, I would suggest. But we did find out, right, yesterday, and we've been talking about how a bunch of conservative organizers and political leaders and business leaders in the city met to try to figure out a plan, a way to go forward here. Because as of this morning, six members of the BC Conservative Party have left that party and are going to either start a new party or sit as independents. And for all we know, there could be more. There could be more. Where there's smoke, there's fire, right? If you want to weigh in on any of that, of course, scott@cknw.com. We will take a short break. When we return, we'll check in with Rob Fay. He's hosting the Mike Smith Show this morning. Find out what's coming up there. That's coming up after this on Mornings with Simi.
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1: If you're going through West Vancouver, might find some delays. There's a crash on the Taylor Way off-ramp from Highway 1 eastbound. On the Vancouver-Burnaby border, roadwork is boundary at Vanessa, where northbound's down to a single lane. Southbound has a left turn lane closed. Broadway's closed between Cambie and Alberta. You try 8th as an alternate route. There's also reduced lanes on Broadway from the closure, stretching west of Arbutus. And in Surrey, lights are out for construction. 184th at 73rd with flaggers on scene. Fiji Airways on sale, flying on stop to Fiji from Vancouver. One-way fare starting from $674. 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In the CKNW Traffic Center, I'm Dawn Powers.
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14: Scott Shantz in for Simi Sarah. We are about done for the day, but before we go, time to say a very good morning and a very happy Friday to Rob Fay in for Mike Smith this morning. Good morning, Rob. How are you?
15: Good morning. Good morning, Scott. Yeah, it's a Friday for most. I'll be back at it tomorrow morning.
14: Yeah.
15: But you know what? That's all good. I'm happy to do it, but more than anything, I'm happy to get into the conversation on the other side of the break with Rosalind Bird. She of the former BC Conservatives. She's one of six that left. Millibar, Peyton, Bird, Watt, Day, Vanman. It's quite the story. So I'm going to kind of piggyback what you've been doing this morning to try to push the story forward. And we're also going to talk, Scott, about a lawsuit that is coming that could affect FIFA. There are some big soccer wars ahead. So we're going to talk with Asa Raymond about that to make sure that we understand what the latest is and if there's going to be a change at the top.
14: Awesome. One of six conservative MLAs so far, Rob.
15: I know. Set the egg timer, right? And I say that with all due respect. I mean, it's one of those situations where we're going to look back on this a couple of years from now and say, do you remember when? But yeah, the exodus may continue today. Who knows?
14: Yeah, absolutely. We'll see how that goes throughout the weekend. Do you have plans for the weekend as well? Or you said you're working, but on top of work, are you doing anything fun?
15: I'm talking. That's all I do. Talk and do pre-records.
14: All right.
15: It's just kind of the way that it goes.
14: Okay, well, all the best to you with it. We'll listen through the weekend and hope you have a fantastic show, Rob, and a great weekend, whatever else you get up to.
15: You too, Scott.
14: All right, that's Mike Smith. Rob Fay. He is in for Mike Smith today, and then, of course, he'll be here and all across the country for the rest of the weekend as well. That's it for us. As I mentioned, I'll be back to next week as well. Simi will be back after the Labor Day weekend. She'll be back here on Labor Day. Thanks so much for hanging with us. I hope whatever you get up to this weekend, you have a great weekend. The weather looks like it's going to be pretty decent. And then next week is the last week before back to school, which all of us as parents are cheering and all the people without parents are lamenting. You can get in touch anytime, scott@cknw.com, if you want to weigh in on the show or suggest a topic or just chat. I would love to hear from you. My thanks to Amy Beeman and Tim French for producing the show this morning. Have a fantastic rest of your day and a great weekend. We'll see you Monday.

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1: In West Vancouver, crashes on the Taylor Way off-ramp from Highway 1 eastbound. In New Westminster, still seeing quite the delay. There's paving on Royal Avenue between 4th and 6th Street, where it's down to a lane each way. Roadwork is on East Columbia. West of Burnett delays both ways, as well as slowdowns on Burnett. And in Langley, there's expansion joint maintenance northbound on the 201st on-ramp to Golden Ears Way, where it's down to one lane. 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In the CKNW Traffic Center, I'm Dawn Powers.
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20: Global News to 9. Good morning. I'm Sophia Pirani. A BC legislature member who gave the Conservatives official party status when he crossed the floor in 2023 has left the caucus to sit as an independent. Bruce Bandman, who represents the riding of Abbotsford South, is the sixth Conservative MLA to defect this month under the leadership of Carolyn Findlay. He says in a statement that person after person has informed him they believe Findlay, who does not currently have a seat in the legislature, is, quote, unelectable. Bandman says he is joining other MLAs who have chosen to sit as independents, and he's encouraging fellow legislators, regardless of political affiliation, to join him. A Port Moody couple is among those unaccounted for after catastrophic flooding in Nepal. Global's Travis Prasad reports.
21: Mega and Dhaval Shah were last known to be near the Nepal-China border inside the flood zone. Their relatives say they have not heard from them since, but remain hopeful they are safe. Dhaval's cousin, Nikita Shah, says the family is also frustrated with the response from the Canadian government, saying they've been given no concrete information.
22: We've obviously contacted them, called them. We always get the generic response. We don't know anything. We'll let you know when we have some more information, you know. And it's not just my family. There's other, like, 25 families, Canadian citizens that are in here. And we really would appreciate the Canadian government could go on the grounds and do something about it.
21: Global Affairs Canada says the whereabouts of 30 Canadians and permanent residents have not yet been confirmed. Travis Prasad, Global News.
20: In the latest from officials, nearly 600 people have been killed and more than 1,500 are missing. No Canadians are among the 121 foreign nationals that have been rescued. BC has ended a provincial state of emergency that was imposed on August 8th in response to wildfires that forced thousands of people to evacuate from their communities.
23: The state of emergency had previously been scheduled to end on Saturday, but the government says it lifted the declaration early on the advice of emergency officials. A statement from the Emergency Management Ministry says the declaration was imposed to make emergency powers and other tools available quickly, but fortunately they weren't needed. The cancellation of the declaration has no effect on evacuation orders and alerts, which remain in place across BC. The state of provincial emergency was declared hours after the Bald Range wildfire forced residents of West Okanagan Lake to flee, with more than 20,000 people evacuating their homes. There are about 200 active wildfires burning across British Columbia. John Kennedy, The Canadian Press.
20: As parents start to get kids ready for back to school, a reminder about the importance of vaccinations. Global's Kylie Stanton with more from Provincial Health Officer Dr. Bonnie Henry and Health Minister Ravi Kalon.
24: But before the bell rings, health officials are asking parents to add one more thing to the to-do list.
25: Now's the time to check their immunization status and make sure they're up to date.
26: 1, 2, 3.
24: Measles is the big concern. The highly infectious disease is seeing a resurgence, with 489 cases in BC since the beginning of 2025, 52 so far this year alone.
25: Of those, we know that 30 people, mostly children who've not been vaccinated, ended up sick enough that they needed to be in hospital for a time.
24: But there's another threat.
27: There's been a great deal of misinformation about vaccines. We know that the U.S. administration is also spreading misinformation.
24: It's what's contributing to lower vaccination rates while cases spike. South of the border, in 2023, only 59 measles cases were recorded. This year, there's 2,500 and counting. Two children have now died from the disease in Pennsylvania. Both were unvaccinated. And while the U.S. president pushes ahead with plans to separate the MMR vaccine into three shots.
0: So the MMR, we want to have separate visits, separate times.
25: It is really takes us backwards.
24: In BC, the goal is to move in the opposite direction. Kylie Stanton, Global News.
1: The province has announced just how much landlords will be able to increase rent by for next year. The cap of 2.2% for 2027 is less than it was this past year by 0.1%. Tenants must get 3 months' notice before an increase goes into effect, and rent can only be increased once every 12 months. BC has committed to setting the cap in line with inflation since 2024. Prior, the increase was set at the inflation rate plus 2%. Global News Time 9:04. 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
2: In West Vancouver, there's a crash on the Taylor Way off-ramp from Highway 1 eastbound. Highway 1 westbound slowing from 1st Avenue through to the Ironworkers. If you're going over the Queensboro Bridge, northbound Highway 91 A seeing delays from Howes, and then westbound Stewartson has backups from River Drive. And then it's looking good for northbound traffic through the Massey Tunnel, southbound down to Single Lane, seeing delays from Mylora Golf Course. 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In the CKNW Traffic Center, I'm Dawn Powers.
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1: Global Sky Tracker, weather partly cloudy through the day, highs to 21, showers and risk of thunderstorm in the evening, overnight lows to 13. Tomorrow, partly cloudy with some sunny breaks into the evening, highs to 20, lows to 13. Outside CKNW, downtown Vancouver, it's 16 degrees and partly cloudy. Global News Time, 9:05. 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
5: Welcome to the program. Rob Fay in for Mike here on a Friday. Wherever I find you, I hope I do in fact find you well. Well, there are six conservatives now that have bolted this party over the last couple of weeks, and right in the middle of that, I guess you would call it a mild exodus, Rosalind Byrd, independent MLA now for Prince George Vailmont, kind enough to join me. Rosalind, welcome to the program this morning.
6: Good morning. Thank you for having me.
5: Well, you announced this week that you're leaving the BC Conservative Caucus to sit as an independent. In your own words, what was the moment or maybe even the pattern that made you decide you could no longer stay under the leadership of Carrie Lynn Findlay?
6: I think it wasn't any one specific thing. It was sort of a build-up, an accumulation of events or activities that I had either heard about or I had witnessed or didn't get to participate in, meaning that I wasn't happy with the lack of communication, both from the leader and the leadership team. You know, I haven't seen any real sort of direction. She continues to say she has a future and a vision for BC, and outside of, you know, things she said in her platform when she was running for leader, I haven't seen any further details or more like just a better explanation of what that looks like and how caucus can participate in that. And then I was very unhappy with the removal of all of the paid party staff. I thought that was an extremely poor decision. I also haven't been happy with some of the hires that have been made within caucus for caucus staff. I haven't been happy with some of the caucus staff that was fired. So there was just an accumulation of things. And then the middle of the week, the article dropped with Ian Paton and Rob Shaw regarding some allegations about seats and offers, and I'm not comfortable with that at all, and so it was just accumulation.
5: Were you a part of that conversation? Because the recording has apparently Carrie Lynn Findlay talking to a number of MLAs within the party. Were you of the MLAs that were in that conversation?
6: I've heard that conversation. My understanding, and I can't confirm that because I was not there, my understanding was that it was a conversation that was had at the caucus meeting in Penticton. I wasn't at that caucus meeting. I had had a medical scare and was dealing with some medical stuff, and so I didn't attend that meeting. So I can't confirm. I can't say I heard it directly. I've heard the recording, but I was not in the room when that was said.
5: Was the fact that you were that I think it was earlier this summer, correct me if I'm wrong here, did you ever consider giving up your seat so that the, you know, Carrie Lynn could run in a by-election? And you said no, if memory serves me correct, right? Did that factor into your decision to leave the caucus, that they specifically asked you for that stepping aside?
6: No. It's not unusual for a leader that's not elected to ask for seats. That's perfectly normal within the political spectrum. So I didn't even actually take offense to her asking. I suspect I'd be surprised if she didn't ask everybody. I mean, clearly she did at a caucus meeting. And so that's normal for leaders to have those conversations. So I didn't take any offense to the ask. I did take offense, quite frankly, to her reaction when I turned it down, but that's fine too. Not something I need to be worried about at this point.
5: What was the reaction? Just for those of us that are trying to find out a little bit more about her. I mean, we've known of her, but we haven't seen her as a leader in this regard. What was the reaction?
6: She was angry. She was angry. So when I said I wasn't interested in giving up my seat, you know, I tried to have a conversation around the work that I had done and that I wanted to continue to pursue. The conversation was cut off. I was told I was being incredibly selfish, and she hung up.
5: Pretty
6: the conversation was less than a minute.
5: It was less than a minute. So from the inside, what changed in the way the BC Conservative Caucus operates under Ms. Findlay compared to before she became the leader? Because you were the party's former caucus whip.
6: Correct. So during the leadership race, which, you know, give or take 5-6 months, that process from the time John left until Ms. Findlay was elected as the new leader, we had an interim leader, obviously, Trevor Holford, and an interim leadership team, which, yes, I was part of. And we had an interim chief of staff. So that was Allie Blades. Allie Blades did an incredible job, along with the leadership team, in trying to bring some structure back to the caucus. There was policy and procedure manuals written. There was, you know, other things that were put in place. There was shared drives that were put together for people to collect information, you know, for things like press releases and announcements and bill information to be captured on so people could go back and reference that thing, those types of things. I have not seen any of that carried over since Allie left. And by my count, I think I've lost count, actually. I think there's been a minimum of 5 people hired to do what the job that Allie has did for 5 months on her own. So it's just very confusing to me that we have all of these new directors and we have a leadership team, and just based on their titles of the directors, they very much overlap with traditional roles of what individuals on the leadership team do. So I had requested specifics on that probably 6 weeks ago. I'd sent an email saying, who are these new positions? What do they do? How do we know who to direct what questions to? Like, none of this is clear. And I never did actually get a response to that.
5: Rosalind Bird is the independent MLA now for Prince George Vailmont. We'll get into your constituents in a second here, but do you feel, and again, this is maybe just a personal question, do you feel maybe there's just too many voices around Carrie Lynn Findlay at this point?
6: I don't know if she has too many voices. My concern is, who are the voices? I don't believe she's being well advised. And I honestly don't know who's advising her. I don't know if it's her staff. I don't know, honestly, if it's her husband. I don't know who it is and who she's taking direction and advice from. But it doesn't seem to be very solid.
5: And before I let you go, and I appreciate the time today, some of your supporters in Prince George Vailmont say they feel betrayed by your decision to go independent. I've been looking online, and, you know, we talk about this resiliency of somebody to go independent, but for those people in that community, some of them voted conservative and now are waiting to hear from you. So how do you respond to constituents who voted for you as a conservative and now feel that you have broken that promise?
6: I understand their perspectives. I really do. And I also understand that they're frustrated and that they're angry, and that's okay. And I'm happy to have conversations with those individuals. At the end of the day, sitting as an independent really doesn't change my ability to do my job. I can still serve possibly better as an independent because I believe there may be possibly better collaboration opportunities with other parties. And at the end of the day, quite frankly, it's me that has to live with myself, my values, my integrity. And it was being jeopardized sitting inside that caucus.
5: Rosalind, I appreciate your time this morning. Thank you for it.
6: Thank you.
5: All right. Rosalind Bird, independent MLA for Prince George Vailmont, taking us to the break here. Well, I didn't even have to put the phone number out there. There's already people that are itching to get into the line. So let's get to it. 604-602-7373. I know that a lot of political pundits have been kind of poking fun and, oh, look at this. It's Friday and here goes another MLA. But this is a big shockwave through BC politics. So let's put the punchlines away for a couple of moments and have a serious conversation here about the leadership of Carrie Lynn Findlay, the BC Conservative Party, and the fact that right now a lot of British Columbians need somebody to stand up to the NDP. This was supposed to be the party that was going to do that, and right now we're watching it kind of fall apart in real time. 604-602-7373, let's get to your thoughts next.
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5: 604-602-7373 is how you can interact during this segment. We are talking about the BC Conservatives. We're talking about the NDP. We're talking about BC politics right now. I picked a heck of a couple of weeks to fill in for Mike, and I know he's itching to get back into this chair. But between then and next Tuesday, let's get to you and have your say. We've got full boards when they open up. 604-602-7373. We'll start with Maria in Vancouver. Maria. We just interviewed Rosalind Bird. She's now an independent MLA, formerly the BC Conservatives. What do you make of this situation?
0: I think it's great. I've been NDP since 1977. I'm proud of the NDP. And what's happening now, the Conservatives are falling apart. So the NDP is starting to shine.
5: What do you think of their $1.5 billion error when it came to their budget that came out yesterday?
0: I don't really know what to say on that.
5: I know. It's tough. We're still formulating a lot of opinions this week. Thank you for the call, Maria. Let's go to Chris in Squamish. Chris, what do you make of the situation this week?
15: I think that the people are jumping ship because she is a separatist. I think her meetings with Hoekstra and with the Alberta separatists.

0: Representatives and Carrie Lynn Finley. So all of a sudden, and I mentioned this yesterday, there is a unbelievable opportunity for a third party to come from the back of the pack that might not even have a name yet and truly become a force in this, you know, whenever we finally go to the polls in this run towards an election. I've never seen anything like it. Like, they could do exactly what the conservatives did in the last election, which has come out of nowhere and nearly take the house. So it's a really interesting time in BC politics. And just seeing this mass exodus is something I didn't think we were going to see here in the late stages of summer. Let's go to Al in South Surrey. Al, thank you for allowing me my opinion. What's yours this morning?
1: 95% of the land in BC is not owned by anyone. The most important question for everybody in BC, does that land owned by all the citizens of BC or by the Indigenous people? The Indigenous leaders will not even commit that private land is owned. They still think they own it, but they are willing to overlook that it's in private hands. Every person living in a house, an apartment, anywhere right now cannot be reassured that the land that their building is on is owned by them. And the 95% of the land that isn't owned should belong to all the citizens of BC and all the resources under it or on it to the citizens of BC.
0: That's all right, Al, thanks. I appreciate the numbers and thank you for the call. If I didn't have more calls, I'd let you run a little bit longer. BC has one of the highest shares of provincial crown land in this country, second only to Newfoundland and Labrador, which is on the other coast. All right, let's keep things moving forward. Appreciate your time here. Carol in Abbotsford, you're next up. Carol, quite the week in BC politics.
2: Oh, you bet. I'm just sitting back here loving a lot of it. Of course, you know, I'm one of the old ex-BC United BC Liberal girls. But before we do anything, I want to just shout out to Roslyn Bird. I think she's hit the nail on the head in multiple capacities as to why, under Carrie Lynn Finley, the BC Conservatives are failing fast. But you know what I also want to point out? Today, August 28th, is the two-year anniversary of when Kevin Falcon collapsed the campaign for the BC United Party. And I really think I should shout out to Mr. Falcon to say, okay, Mr. Falcon, it's today's the day. Take back the room, stand up, admit it was a project failure. Let's get the party back. No more third party, no more new parties, no more of that conversation. We have infrastructure. We have members sitting out there. We have a candidate slate that was second to none. Let's get back to work. I don't understand what all the fuss is about. So that's all I got to say today, Rob. Thanks for taking my call.
0: I'm happy to take your call. I don't know if that's going to work. Kevin Falcon, then leader of the BC United Party, suspended his party's election campaign, you're right, on August the 28th. And that was a pretty big breakup moment in BC politics. And it's funny, who was I talking about this with yesterday? We were talking about the fact that I don't know if that's a name that's quite ready to reemerge in BC politics, but after what I've seen in the last couple of weeks, anything's possible. Like, literally. I mean, the party does exist on paper, but for all practical purposes, BC United ceased to be a campaign organization 2 years ago today. So who knows? All right, let's go to Rob in Chilliwack. Rob, you're next up. Round out a segment. What do you got for me?
3: Yeah, thanks, Rob. Happy Friday to you. Thanks for taking my call. How is the BC electorate must be so confused? I mean, we have Carrie Lynn Finley refuses to talk to the media, and then they wonder why their party is imploding. But as for the BC electorate, Rob, how we have the BC Liberals. Then that collapsed. They became the BC United, changed names. Then Kevin Falcon, as Carol just said in Abbotsford there, he collapsed the party during the election. Okay? These MLAs, former Libs, former United, whatever you want to call these MLAs, they went to the BC Conservatives. Now, all of a sudden, they're unhappy. Now they're independents. Rob, the electorate is so confused. They're waffling back and forth here. You know I'm a member of Centre BC, but two people I admire, Corinne Kirkpatrick and Mike Bernier, and I'll tell you why, Rob. Because when Kevin Falcon collapsed the BC United, Rob, he did, and they decided to run as independents. They didn't go across to the BC Conservatives just like that, just lickety-split, here I am. They ran as independents. Did it work out? No. but they had the fortitude to run as independent members. And then she started.
0: All right, Rob, I got to cut you, man. You got to tighten up that. I hate having to play the music like we're at the Oscars and run some.

0: off the stage. But yeah, bottom of the hour, got to take a break here. Thank you for all the calls. The only thing I'll say before we throw the break here, and I'll try to keep this simple as well, is British Columbians don't know what the alternative is right now. The diehards do. Like the diehard political, you know, followers, they know exactly what's going on. But there is a plethora of BC voters right now that I really, truly believe are completely up for grabs. And you know what? We know about the longness in the tooth for the NDP. We thought the BC Conservatives were going to be an option. And right now, I think there's a lot of voters who are like, what the hell's going on here? And I think they've got a, that's a fair question. We'll take a break here. When we come back, BC's energy strengths and a couple of vulnerabilities as well in the U.S. trade war. Barry Penner is going to stop by. We'll break those down next.
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14: Global News to 9:30. Good morning. I'm Sophia Pirani.
10: More supports for businesses amid the current trade war with the United States are set to be revealed today. Vancouver MP and Federal Minister for Pacific Economic Development Canada, Gregor Robertson, will be in Richmond this afternoon. He's expected to announce investments for businesses in the Lower Mainland dealing with tariff pressures. And the collapse of trade talks with the U.S. has added urgency to reducing trade barriers within Canada, but experts say it's not a simple fix. Corinne Pullman at the Canadian Federation of Independent Businesses says there's been progress on the movement of goods, but there are still issues like provinces double charging on alcohol.
14: If we're really going to, you know, take it seriously to become sort of one economy across the country, we really have to start looking at some of these things more closely.
10: Estimates on the long-term benefits of removing provincial trade barriers range from a 1 to 7% boost to GDP. Canada's recruited its first batch of foreign scientists and researchers under a new government program, with some poached from the U.S.
15: Hiring the 64 new recruits is being funded over 8 years by more than $500 million from the federal government. All four of the highest paid Eddie Goldenberg Distinguished Research Chairs and dozens of others were previously at American institutions like Harvard and MIT. The researchers are being hired by universities across the country. They include the University of British Columbia, McGill, and the University of Toronto. Jason White, The Canadian Press.
10: A wildfire that forced thousands to flee in the South Okanagan region, destroying numerous homes as it roared toward the community of Summerland 3 weeks ago, has been declared held. The BC Wildfire Service says the Bald Range fire is expected to remain within its current perimeter of about 25,000 hectares west of Summerland. It's also no longer classified as a wildfire of note, leaving two such fires in the province, one near Boston Bar, another near Clinton. The Bald Range fire has been among the most destructive in BC this season, destroying or damaging about 150 structures in the area and causing the evacuation of about 20,000 people. One woman died trying to get out, and the small community of Falder was almost completely destroyed. The province declared a state of emergency on August 8th as a fire loomed over Summerland, but it was lifted yesterday on the advice of emergency officials. Across BC, the number of active wildfires has risen to 210, with about 40 started in the 24 hours to Friday morning. About 95 fires continue to burn out of control as crews deal with new ignitions sparked by widespread lightning strikes. Global news time is 9:32. Now the latest CKNW traffic.
16: In West Vancouver, crashes on the Taylor Way off-ramp from Highway 1 eastbound. Seeing delays in Burnaby, ongoing roadwork is on Inlet Drive at Hastings. In New Westminster, there's roadwork East Columbia west of Brunette. Delays both ways as well as slowdowns on Brunette. And paving is on Royal Avenue between 4th and 6th Street with one lane each way. 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
10: Now the Global Sky Tracker weather today, partly cloudy through the day, highs reaching 21 degrees with showers and a risk of a thunderstorm in the evening, overnight lows to 13. Tomorrow, partly cloudy in the forecast with some sunny breaks into the evening, highs reaching 20, lows to 13 overnight. Sunday, cloudy with showers in the morning, highs to 20 through the day, partly cloudy in the evening with overnight lows of 13. Monday, it's a mix of sun and cloud, highs reaching 21 degrees, chance of a shower in the evening, lows to 13. And Tuesday, sunny in the day, light rain into the evening. Outside CKNW in downtown Vancouver, it's currently 17 degrees and partly cloudy. Global News time is 9:34. I'm Sophia Pirani.

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1: Welcome back to the program. Rob Fay in for Mike today and again on Monday, and then the big guy takes back the chair next Tuesday. Well, the Canada-U.S. trade fight is hitting everything already, from cars to lumber, but energy could be both a shield and a target for this province. BC powers millions of American homes with natural gas, LNG, and electricity. That's a huge strength, but it's also a potential vulnerability if these relations continue to sour. So let's talk about this. Barry Penner is the chair of the Energy Futures Institute, here to talk about BC's energy strengths and risks in this U.S. trade war. Barry, welcome to the program.
2: Good morning, Rob. Good to be with you.
1: Well, in plain language, what is the single biggest strength that our province has right now, and what might be its biggest vulnerability?
2: On the energy front, we are a major exporter of natural gas. BC produces more natural gas than we use. In fact, we produce about 11 times more within British Columbia than we consume domestically. Many British Columbians still think that a lot of the natural gas here comes from Alberta, but well, that's incorrect. British Columbia is really a very large and significant and growing natural gas producer. So as mentioned, we produce about 11 times more than we actually consume within our borders. The remainder gets exported. We've heard a lot about LNG exports to Asia. That's now has started as of last year, and there's more to come. But the majority of the natural gas that we export goes to the United States. And so they are quite dependent on the west coast of North America on natural gas from British Columbia. In fact, Washington State gets almost all of their natural gas from us. Oregon gets about two-thirds of their natural gas from us. And California gets about 25 to 30% of the natural gas from Canada. Some of that's from BC, some of it's from Alberta. But combined, you can see that there's a pretty significant reliance on natural gas from Canada. And a lot of that natural gas is then used in combustion turbines to generate electricity. The single largest source of electricity generation in the U.S., it still comes from fossil fuels, and the majority of that is natural gas. And a lot of that comes from Canada. But on the flip side, the last few years, we've been a net importer of electricity from the United States. And just 2 weeks ago, BC Hydro released their annual service plan report, confirming again that for the third year in a row, BC Hydro was dependent on electricity imports from the United States to make up a significant portion of the power that we've been using here. And that's because we've had multiple years of below average precipitation. So we have not been able to produce as much electricity within our province as we normally do.
1: Could BC realistically use the pro here as leverage in a trade war, or would cutting or restricting those exports hurt this province more than it hurts the United States?
2: That's what's being hotly debated in certain corners. You've heard some premiers suggest, like Premier Doug Ford, that we should cut off electricity sales to the United States. He's threatened to do that in Ontario. And he's also mused that maybe Canadian other forms of energy from Canada should also be used as a lever in the negotiations. Our premier in British Columbia has suggested the federal government not allow the U.S. to export coal that they mine in Wyoming and export through ports in Vancouver, south of Vancouver, Delta Port. And he's saying that that should be cut off. Those are all things that are interesting to talk about. But when you do that, you have to bear in mind that we have our own vulnerabilities. And before you go and open that door, you want to think about what might come walking right back at you. And like I said, we've been dependent on the United States for electricity. And every year, we depend on refineries in Washington State to supply significant portions of the gasoline that we use in our vehicles, the diesel in our trucks, and the jet fuel to power the aircraft taking off from Vancouver International Airport and elsewhere, because we don't have enough refining capacity within British Columbia. So much of the oil that comes from Alberta ends up in refineries in northern Washington State and gets processed and brought into British Columbia as a refined petroleum product.
1: Barry, I've talked to a couple of different leaders in a couple of different sectors like yourself, and one thing that I've heard from them is that this has actually been a reflective period, you know, realizing the vulnerabilities that they have and realizing the things that they have to do better. And it's more than just diversification. I'm curious to know from your perspective, where are the real weak spots for us? Is it transmission lines? Is it the red tape that we deal with? Is it the pipelines? Like, what would it actually take to make BC less vulnerable in, say, the next 5 to 10 years?
2: Well, I guess one place we're short is on refining capacity. We used to have a couple more refineries in the Lower Mainland. We're down to one now. In the 1990s, we lost some refining capacity in the Burnaby area. It wasn't really considered at that time politically popular to defend it. British Columbia at that time, under a previous NDP government, introduced something called the corporate capital tax. Sounds a bit vague, but what it meant was you got taxed immediately on the value of your investment, and that refinery that closed needed major reinvestment. And when the owners looked at the tax consequences of investing a lot more money to upgrade that refinery, they realized they'd be paying a lot more tax immediately, whether or not the refinery made a profit. It was just a tax on your investment. So for that and other reasons, they shuttered that plant and relocated to Alberta. So these are long-term structural weaknesses. I do like your comment about taking this time to reflect, and that's really the point of the publication I put out this week on behalf of the Energy Futures Institute, just to reflect on how integrated our two economies are. And I think as a principled position, Canada can articulate to the Americans that we're stronger together, and the system has been built this way because it makes economic sense. It has benefited both countries. It's not a sop to Canada. It's a benefit to both countries. And that's where I think we need to be a bit better in our communications. I'm talking about our elected officials, that, you know, Donald Trump signed that first trade agreement for a reason in his first term, which he called the greatest trade agreement of all time. He did that because it was good for the United States. And it was also good for Canada and Mexico. And that's the thing that many people, including maybe the president of the United States, now seems to have a hard time understanding, which is that trade benefits both parties to the exchange. Even if you're buying more from one party than the other one's selling you, or than you're selling them, you're doing that because it's beneficial to you, or you wouldn't do that transaction. And just like it made financial and operational sense for BC Hydro to buy electricity the last few years on a net basis from the United States, they did that because it was beneficial to British Columbia for us to buy that power. We had to. And it's just like other times, we supply electricity to them when we have more than we need, and they're short. It benefits both sides. And I think we need to get back to maybe just kind of a little bit of a higher level of this discussion to emphasize the benefits of trade. It makes us both stronger. And I know maybe that falls on deaf ears at the moment with the current occupant of the White House, but not for voters. And I think increasingly in the United States, people are waking up, including the major media outlets, that wait a minute, maybe we actually do benefit from trade, and these attempts to limit trade is detrimental.
1: It's an interesting conversation. We didn't even get into the potential for an energy surcharge, but Barry, that just means that you and I will have to get back together again and continue this conversation. Thank you for the insight today. It's your time was valued.
2: Anytime. I appreciate it, Rob.
1: All right. We'll take a quick break here. When we come back, we're going to switch right into this petition to repeal DRIPA. Harmon Bangu is a conservative MLA for Langley Abbotsford. He will talk about what this means for this province and what this means reaction-wise from the First Nations, depending on how this petition goes. We'll talk to Harmon about that next.
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1: Welcome back to the program. Rob Fay in for Mike today. There is a conservative MLA that is taking on one of the most controversial laws in this province, the Declaration on the Rights of Indigenous Peoples Act, known as DRIPA. Harmon Bangu is an MLA for Langley Abbotsford. He has launched a province-wide petition to repeal it. Joining us now to talk about it is Harmon Bangu. Harmon, welcome to the program.
21: Thank you for having me on, Rob, and thank you to the listeners for tuning in.
1: Well, you have said that British Columbians have the chance to repeal DRIPA now that Elections BC has approved your petition. For somebody that's hearing about this for the first time, what exactly does your petition ask voters to do, and what would happen if it succeeds?
21: Well, what it is, it's a tool for British Columbians to take initiative and go out there, and what you need is you need 10% threshold in all 93 ridings. We have seen this type a petition before. It happened with the HST. That is something where a lot of people wanted to get rid of the HST. So there was a petition launched, then there was a campaign that gets launched, just like any other campaign. You have to run it by the rules, by Elections BC, and you go around 93 provinces and you meet that 10% threshold, then you can put it to a referendum province-wide.
1: Okay, so you say the BC Conservatives are ready to lead this fight as the official opposition, but the legislature still decides whether to introduce your repeal bill or send it to a province-wide vote. Now, if that happens and the NDP and the other parties block it, what's the real value of this petition from your perspective?
21: Well, this petition here, right? So David Eby and the NDP had already said previous session, we're going to bring amendments, we're going to repeal DRIPA, we're going to fix it, we're going to unlock the uncertainty and unleash your resource sector. They have failed to do so, Rob. British Columbians have been waiting on this legislation from them. So I have put the onus on them. They can come in during the fall session, October 5th it starts, bring in a bill, let's repeal it, let's debate it, and let's get some certainty back to our resource industry and British Columbians. A lot of people are in a lot of angst. They don't know how this is going to work out. And one thing I will say is I'm always going to protect your listeners and everyone's private property. I know how my family moved here, worked so hard to give me the life that I have and pass that down to the next generation. This is no ill will against First Nations. I have worked with First Nations before. I have a lot of friends. They do not like this legislation. They have said it's created nothing but turmoil and uncertainty. And that is something that we need to take seriously.
1: You've called DRIPA a controversial Indigenous rights law. Can you give an example for the listeners, or maybe two concrete examples where you say that DRIPA has hurt everyday British Columbians? I mean, is it private property? Is it resource projects, local decision making? What are the concrete examples here?
21: It's private property. It's the resource projects. This province was built on the resource sector. We have this lower mainland because what happened in the northern areas, St. John's and other areas, that is what built this province. We need to keep some certainty. In British Columbia, we need to do province building projects, interprovincial and national building projects. And this has been a huge hiccup, whether it's pipelines, it's natural resources, LNG, forestry, every step of the way. And Rob, when I am in this legislature, I take this job seriously. A lot of people come to the legislature to meet us and have meetings and discussions, and my heart aches. I came not too long ago. I wasn't a politician. I had to worry about signing a check on the front side, not just on the back side and depositing it. And I feel for these people. I have a duty. I have been elected to represent them, and I want to fight with them. Amongst the chaos, one thing your listeners can know for certain, Harmon Bangu will continue to work for British Columbians. I will ignore the noise. I will work on the things that are at hand of British Columbians. That's what I've tried to do during this whole time. I know there's chaos out there. I know everyone wants to sow division. I want this to be a uniting thing for anyone of all political stripes. This is a win that we can get for British Columbians.
1: Harmon, you know, I do have to ask you, I mean, it comes at a really unique time in your party right now with all these defections and people going independent. For those who are leaving, do they stand by what you're taking forward to the parliament here?
21: Listen, I have no ill will towards the MLAs that left. They were my colleagues. I have the utmost respect for them, and I will continue to do that. But I have been here from the beginning of reviving this party. I will do whatever it takes to make sure that we defeat the NDP, whichever way possible that is. That has been my mission from day one. Not any personal accolades. Look, I ran for the leadership and I dropped out and I endorsed Caroline Elliott. She did not win. But the thing is, I am still committed to British Columbians who voted for me to do what's best for them. Not my personal feelings and emotions. It's what's in their best interest. And that is what I want to show as an MLA. I think we need to change the way politics is done and start thinking about the people first. A lot of people say, hey, this might be something you get unelected. Well, I didn't come here to constantly do that. I came in here to make real change. Rob, I truly mean that.
1: Harmon Bangu is MLA for Langley Abbotsford joining us here on the Mike Smith Show. I'm Rob Fay filling in. Okay, so you're asking for signatures from 10% of registered voters in every single one of BC's 93 ridings. You got to get it by January the 25th. Some of those are urban and suburban ridings where that support for DRIPA might be a little bit stronger. What is your pitch to those voters in areas who might disagree with repealing this law?
21: Well, if we want to see this province flourish, we want to get back to certainty. We want to start having some affordability. This is going to be a step in the right direction. And I would love for all British Columbians to come join me, reach out, join the movement. This is something to unite everyone. This is something that I really am passionate about. And I know things, it's hard. It's going to be hard. But you know what, Rob? Life's hard. Everything is hard. And nothing worth fighting for is not going to, it's going to be a difficult battle. And I come from sports. I'm not going to back down. I'm going to give it my all. And I will work day and night if I have to. I'm used to working 16 hours a day. I still do it in this job. And I will continue to do so for the British Columbians, the listeners on your show that have a hard time putting food on the table, even finding a hospital. If we get a resource sector, maybe we can get some more money and actually expand our healthcare services. We're in a complete downward spiral in British Columbia, and we need something to pick us back up and give us hope so we can actually keep British Columbians in this province, not hopping on a plane and leaving. That pains me. When my family sacrificed so much to put the roots down right here in British Columbia, in this amazing country, I think it's worth fighting for, and I think there are things that we can do in government. They might be hard, but you know what? It's our responsibility as elected officials to not be scared to do hard things.
1: Harmon, thank you for the time today.
21: Thank you very much, Rob, and thank you to the listeners.
1: All right, Harmon Bangu joining us here on the Mike Smith Show. There has not been, as of this conversation, a band or First Nations government that has publicly, at least on the record, supported this petition to repeal DRIPA. And it'll be interesting to see how this sits with the overall conversation of reconciliation and economic certainty in this province. All right, we do have to take a break here. When we come back, the best voices from across Canada, Crosstalk, coming up next.
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10: Global News to 10. Good morning. I'm Sophia Parani. One of the five men convicted in the notorious Surrey Six gang murders has lost his court battle to have his conviction overturned. As our Tim Perry reports, yesterday's hearing was yet another agonizing day in court for the mother of the 22-year-old innocent victim of the crime.
11: In 2014, Cody Havisher was convicted of 6 counts of first-degree murder for the October 2007 killings in a Surrey condo tower. Along with 4 alleged gang members, 2 innocent people were shot execution style, Ed Schellenberg and 22-year-old Christopher Moen. Havisher applied for a stay of proceedings to overturn his conviction, alleging abuse of process, claiming systemic police misconduct and the inhumane conditions of his confinement prejudiced his right to a fair trial. BC Supreme Court Justice Martha Devlin rejected those arguments, saying despite any potential abuse of process, the facts of the findings against Havisher remain unchallenged and she upheld his convictions. Christopher Moen's mother, Eileen, says she finally feels like justice has been served.
12: The people who took my son's life have used the taxpayers' dollars to their advantage in every turn to set themselves free, while we grieve for the loss of our own people.
11: Havisher received a mandatory life sentence with no chance of parole for 25 years. Tim Perry, Global News.
10: Fresh data from Statistics Canada suggests the country's economy was growing at a healthy clip in the second quarter.
13: The agency says real gross domestic product rose 3.3%, a tick lower than economists' expectations. That was still the fastest quarterly pace of growth since early 2023 and implies that rumblings of a recession earlier in the year might have been overblown. Back in May, StatCan reported a marginal annualized decline in first quarter GDP, a second consecutive quarterly drop that fueled debate over whether Canada was in a recession. The second quarter GDP report marks the final major release before the Bank of Canada's next interest rate announcement. Don Mitchell, The Canadian Press.
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30: Langley, ongoing roadwork is on the northbound 201st on-ramp to Golden Ears Way with reduced lanes. Crews are doing maintenance in Surrey eastbound Highway 1 at the 104th exit with the right lane closed. And moving over to New Westminster, roadwork is East Columbia west of Brunette and pavings on Royal Avenue between 4th and 6th Street where it's down to one lane each way. Fiji Airways on sale flying nonstop to Fiji from Vancouver. 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In the CKNW Traffic Center, I'm Dawn Powers.
10: To your Global Sky Tracker weather forecast today, sunny with a chance of showers and partly cloudy into the afternoon, highs to 21 with showers and a risk of a thunderstorm into the evening, overnight lows to 13. Tomorrow, partly cloudy in the forecast, some sunny breaks into the evening, highs to 20, lows to 13. On Sunday, cloudy with showers in the morning, highs to 20, partly cloudy in the evening with overnight lows of 13. Monday, a mix of sun and cloud, highs reaching 21 degrees, chance of a shower in the evening, lows to 14. And on Tuesday, looking ahead, sunny in the day, light rain into the evening. Outside CKNW in downtown Vancouver, it is currently 17 degrees and partly cloudy. Over to the markets now. Dow Jones down 55 points, TSX down 356 points. Canadian dollar currently at 71.87 cents US. 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I'm Sophia Parani.

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1: We're taking on the biggest headlines with the best talk show hosts in Canada. This is Crosstalk.
2: Another session of Crosstalk. We do this once a week. We get together with some of the best talk show hosts from across the country, and we talk about the news stories that we've been talking about for the past number of days in different places and see how they sometimes resonate slightly differently. I'm Shay Gadam, stationed in Alberta, and joining us today, we also have Rob Fay from British Columbia, and we have Lauren McNabb joining us. She's in Winnipeg today, guys. Good to be back and looking forward to another week. Boy, there's nothing to talk about this time, is there?
3: You ain't lying.
2: What are we going to get into? Here's what we'll get into. We're going to talk about celebrity deaths a little bit later. Boy, there was a rash of those this week. We're going to talk about the big Meta settlement, which I find exciting. Not too exciting. I don't know how many teeth will be in there, but we'll get into that. We're going to talk about what's happened in BC politics, which is just a scene, but we'll start with the story that I'm sure has taken up a whole lot of our time. It doesn't matter where you are in our country, and that is the ongoing back and forth with the United States. When we were talking last week, we were sort of on the lead up to the tariff deadline and the threat that tariffs would be brought in against Canada. But hey, they were sitting down, they were chatting, and we were hoping you'd be able to reach a deal. Lo and behold, they did not reach a deal. Talks collapsed late last Friday, and now we're into an all-out trade war. We've got tariffs from the U.S., retaliatory tariffs from Canada, the threat of more tariffs down the path, and change the names of lakes and streets. It's got crazy. It's gone absolutely crazy. I don't know, Rob. It's discouraging to see where we are, but at the same time, it really has gotten ridiculous at this point, hasn't it?
4: Yeah, it's a little draining for the brain. There's no doubt about it. Usually when you're in the summer, you're thinking about kids' vacations and maybe getting a little reprieve away from the office. But this has really taken up a majority of the summer, be it leading up to the actual deadline or now dealing with the consequence of said deadline. But I'm not saying I'm 100% for Canada's counter tariffs, but I love that they're not random. Like, I love that they're aimed at politically sensitive U.S. sectors, that steel, aluminum, dairy, farm equipment. And you know what? That's how you got to play this game. You don't have enough bullets to take on the U.S., so you got to be really smart. And so far, I think Canada's been smart with how they've approached this.
2: Yeah, I think you're right. Like, we don't have an ability to just sort of overwhelm. We've got to be surgical, strategic, and very careful about, you know, what shots we take and where they land and the effect they might have. And pivot, I think, too. That's another thing where we brought in a lot of tariffs on seafood, hoping to affect Maine. And then a bunch of the fishery industry in Eastern Canada said, yeah, well, it's not just Maine you're hurting. You're kind of killing us, too. And we said, okay, fair enough. Fine. Okay, we'll change it. We'll remove it. So Lorraine, it looks like we're trying to think it through. It's not just tit for tat. We've got some strategy involved here.
5: Yeah, I mean, certainly some of the leaders, like my own premier here in this province, there's tit for tat barbs being traded. Yeah, but on the actual trade front, I first of all, you know, I thought Carney last Saturday was tremendous in how his tone was measured and the words he used. And so I liked the approach in that it didn't sound inflammatory in terms of tone. Other premiers have been doing it a bit differently. There was at one point this week that some of our listeners talked about, like, well, maybe this is a bit liberating. Like, think about when he announced the change from Lake Ontario to Lake America. It's like, okay, well, now it's very clear. Like, we're dealing with a child. But that's the problem. You can't feel liberated and be like, then never mind, we just won't deal with them and we can move on somewhere else, because A, we can't, and B, we don't know what comes next with someone like that. And so I have all these emotions around it, because I was ticked off with that Lake change yesterday. It just was so stupid. Like, I just, all the things that were going through my mind. And then you just think, I do not know what I would do if I had to be in a room with that, though, then, and negotiate. How on earth do we get through this? And so then I went through the anger to it was like the seven stages of grief. And I don't know which one I'm at right now, but it's so concerning in terms of, well, what is the next step to move forward on the trade front, but also just as Canadians and how we feel about all of this.
2: Yeah, I just keep telling myself there are serious people doing work behind the scenes. We just don't know about it. I don't know if that's true. I really hope it is. So I just keep telling myself that it is, because if it's Trump, We're done. There's no negotiating with that. You're absolutely right. We'll just give you some of this. Was Donald Trump yesterday announcing what really is, as Lorraine said, dumb. There's no other way to describe this. This is dumb, but he announced he's changing the name of Lake Ontario to Lake America. Right, I don't know if we have that. How about Wab Canoe? Because he got into it. He's getting into the dumb. I don't know if this is helpful, but this was him comparing Donald Trump to an aging rock band appearing at your local casino.
6: You know when like a rock band is really over the hill and you see them like in a casino playing some song from like 50 years ago? I think that's the part of Donald Trump's presidency we're at now. Like he thought he had a real hit, a real golden oldie with the Gulf of Mexico, and he's trying to bring back that. He's trying to play the hits for his base, but I think everybody here thinks it's a little sad and it's not his best work.
2: See, I get the desire to dunk on Trump. I don't know if that's helpful. Mark Carney put out a very well thought out, reasonable reaction in terms of Lake Ontario and its history. The mayor of Hamilton went on CNN to tell everybody she didn't have time to waste on silly name games, even though she did an interview on CNN talking about silly. For me, just ignore it. You know what I mean? I don't know. What do you think, Rob? Like, there's no upside to this. You're playing the game, and it's that old saying: if you get down in the mud and wrestle, you're just going to end up dirty. It's not. There's no way. There's no winning this.
4: Well, yeah, they say if there's a fire, don't open the door and give it oxygen. And I think that's kind of what Wab Canoe does. And he knows what his base is, and he knows that that's going to be the sound bite that makes it onto air, or dare we say, onto CNN across the border. Doug Ford occasionally plays that same tune as well. The reality is here is Canadians are now worried about their jobs, and we're worried about the economy. And I think this is why Mark Carney's temperament has really won me over. And I'm not going to talk necessarily about the politicking between Conservatives and Liberals and NDP here. What I'm talking about is what kind of temperament do you want from your leader? If I'm an American, I'm embarrassed. And we had an actual conversation earlier in the week with some people from the southern United States that didn't even realize that this was going on. We talk about it 24/7. And some of these states on the other side of the border, well, they talk about it as well. Maine and Michigan and New York State. But a lot of people in Florida and Texas and North Carolina, they don't even know what's going on. They see this come up on the third segment of the news and on CNN, and they're just like, okay, well, what's going on with the sports? And for me, this is a really interesting time because I want to be represented by a leader. And the one thing that I've heard in all of our callers, Shane and Loren, is that they love the fact that we are tempered. And that right now is how you win the game. So Wab can do his sound bits and his stand up, and Doug can shake his fist at the clouds. But for me, you've got to have a leader that can maintain dignity for this country. And I think he's knocking it out of the park. And if I'm the guy that's the most troubled right now in this country, has to be Pierre Poilievre. He just cannot get into this conversation.
2: Trying to get in.
4: He can't get in. Mark Carney just won't make a mistake for him.
2: No, you're right. Yeah. He's been sidelined. Loren, you're in Manitoba, of course, a premier of Manitoba. How does that play? I guess you're preaching to the choir in a lot of ways, but I mean, is it a big upside? Because he keeps doing it.
5: Yeah, it's almost like he can't help himself. And, you know, the remarks you just played there, Shay, I think it was just before 1 hour time that the Donald Trump signed that order. And that news conference that Wab Canoe had was on an unrelated topic, but it was within a half hour of that. It's not like he's sitting down at night and planning how to respond to Trump. He can't be, because he only had a matter of minutes to just go off the cuff like that. And so in some respects, you're like, oh, wow, you are good at this, in that you can come up with those zingers, but should you be good at this, or should you be doing it? And it plays off in two ways. It's split. People like it, or they don't like it. And there's no middle ground for it. Yeah. It's either like, keep going, we love it, push back, that guy's a moron, go ahead and call him that. And the others are like, be quiet, like you're going to make this worse potentially for Canadians. What we asked today, and I still don't know if we have a clear answer from how listeners feel, is that he doesn't, as we talked about last week, Shay, our premier of Manitoba does not need to play to the Manitobans right now. Like, he's popular here and he's popular across the country. And so what we're wondering is, who's he doing that for? Like, does he really think that's going to help? Or is there a national audience he perhaps is trying to stay in front of, because there might be a move for him down the road into the national politics scene? That's one thing we're looking at on a complete aside to the whole trade war.
2: And I think, you know, I get the want, I get the reaction is to punch back and to sort of, cause it's insulting, and I get it. Yep. And I think I'm with Rob in sort of just staying quiet and going about doing the work that needs to be done is probably the better strategy at the end of the day, because you're not going to win a trolling contest with, you know, the king troll. I don't see the upside.
5: Well, you could win, but win what? Like, what are we winning out of that, right? And it goes back to the saying we've all said to our kids at some point along the way, or you've heard as a kid, if you can't say anything nice, you don't say anything at all. And so that allows everyone to see the child in the other person. And let's keep the focus on Trump being the child and not us.
4: I know we're up against the clock. I got to throw this in there. I had a caller this week that said, do you really think Mark Carney's in this for the long haul? And it made me actually sit back in my chair. Like, has Mark Carney ever said, I want to be the prime minister indefinitely? Or is he the guy that comes in, deals with over the next couple of years these situations, and then punts? It was a really interesting curveball I wasn't expecting. Have you ever heard him say he wants to be a career politician? Or is he in here to fix it and then go right back to the business sector? Who knows?
2: And he's one of those guys where you take a look at it, like, I mean, the pay cut alone, not to mention the demand on your time and the stress and the spotlight, there's not much upside there. Like, it would be short term if I was in his position, I think.
5: You kind of want that? Like, do you not respect the idea that all of us are frustrated with politicians who make moves for the politics of it, right? This will help me win next time. This will help me in a certain riding. I'm going to make an announcement in this area so that I can win it back for the conservatives or liberals. And it's the politics of it, not the actual promise that counts, or at least it's part of it. And so there would be part of me that thinks, you know what? Don't be in it for the long haul. Come in it to make some changes and fixes that could hopefully help our nation. And if you want to move on, move on. Like, that to me is like a swoop in guy. Like, it's hiring a consultant to tell you what to do, and he fixes for 6 months, and that's the job.
2: Yeah, I see a problem that needs to be fixed. I know how to fix it. I'll fix it, and then I'll move along. You know, if that's how it plays out, so far so good. I'll take it.
4: Yep.
2: Guys, we'll take a quick break, and when we'll come back, speaking of problems, oh boy, they've got them in BC. If you're part of that BC Conservative Party, we'll get Rob to tell us exactly what's going on when we come back right after this.
7: Hey, what'd you do this weekend?
8: Took the family to Crab Park.
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1: We're taking on the biggest headlines with the best talk show hosts in Canada. This is Crosstalk.
2: Yes, it is Crosstalk. Shea Gannon with you in Alberta. Lauren McNabb is in Manitoba. Rob Fay is in British Columbia, which is sort of ground zero for just a

0: Well, you would think, right? And this would be found money for a conservative party. The official opposition in this province can't do anything about it right now because they've got six members walking out in 2 weeks. And now we've got calls for a brand new centrist party. We had a underground meeting at a local restaurant called White Spot here in Vancouver. It was just so bizarre. But there is one person in the crosshairs right now, and that is conservative leader Carrie Lynn Finley, who's been on the job for just over 2 months. Old school, very aggressive, abrasive style. And I'm not saying that because I've talked to her. I'm saying that because that's what the people that are leaving her party are saying, that she's gruff and that she's aggressive. And right now, if you wanted to call this a TV show, guys, it's budgets, betrayals, and by-elections, because it's all coming up next.
1: Oh boy,
2: it's absolutely crazy. Say, she's been leader for how long? Like not even a month, right?
0: Well, just over two, but it feels like years, not months.
2: It is
1: when
2: absolutely
1: we said we were going to talk
2: wild.
1: About this. When we said we're going to talk about this today, I kind of went down a rabbit hole, right? Because I'm not dialed into every other province's political scene. You know a bit about what's going on, but not the, you know, day-to-day intricacies. And I felt like I was watching a show. Like I kept going to the next article and then the next video and then the next thing because I couldn't believe it, Rob. And I am curious, like, are you going to see new parties come into play? Like, you can't have six MLAs sit independent, or do they want their own party
0: A lot of things happened at the burger joints in Vancouver, so you can only imagine what's coming this way. But I'm going to play a clip here from BC Conservative Party leader Carrie Lynn Finley. I like to say KLF's going to rock you, but you got to be a little bit older in the tooth to know where I'm going with that one. She says more MLAs may actually leave caucus, but it's because they just don't share her vision of hope.
3: There may even be others that leave our caucus. I don't know. But if they're leaving, that means they do not have a vision for prosperity and hope that we're presenting for all British Columbians. It means somewhere along the way, they've decided that they know better than us where we should be going.
0: All right, so we had Rosalind Bird. She's now independent MLA for Prince George Vailmont. And guys, she said she was asked to give up her seat because, believe it or not, Carrie Lynn Finley doesn't even have a seat in the ledge yet. So she's got to get that before she can start to work harder for British Columbians. And apparently when Rosalind said, you know, I really don't want to, she got yelled at. And that came right out of the mouth of Rosalind Bird saying, you know, I understand this is how it goes in politics provincially, but the way that it was received when I had the option to say no and then did was a part of the problem. So it is I'm old enough to remember the Gong Show. And that's exactly how it feels like right now in BC politics. I feel terrible for the voters who right now are furious with the NDP. But really, guys, they don't have an option.
2: Right. I think that's what I'm seeing a lot of online is kind of like we had a golden opportunity. I mean, David Eby is not a popular guy, and there's literally nothing there. And I mean, there's this leaked tape that goes into it as well, Rob, which kind of has some tie in to Alberta, because allegedly, and I'm going to keep using that word, Apollo Chung, who was one of Carrie Lynn Findlay's staffers during the campaign, was apparently, we think it was him anyway, caught on tape talking about wanting $500,000 payout. He literally says stealing everything on this tape. He was immediately fired after this tape got leaked. He has ties to the Alberta Republican Party here in Alberta, obviously, which is tied to the voter list leak. Like it's like a house of cards script. Really, it is. It's just drama, intrigue, and craziness. But do we know exactly what the status is there? I mean, have we confirmed any of the stuff that was heard on that tape? Because that was explosive stuff, Rob.
0: Well, it was explosive, and he was fired 20 minutes after it was posted. Yeah. So I don't know how deep they want to go with the forensics on this, but we haven't heard anything from Apollo Chung, and let's just say he was out of work pretty quick after that recording came out. Here's the problem, guys, is, you know, he was only hired a couple of months ago, so this is one of the challenges here for the BC Conservative Party, is you've got a new leader right now. You've got these people that she's surrounding herself with that have, you know, interesting backgrounds, including hiring an Alberta separatist. And realistically, these guys were a hair away from forming government at the last election. Like, the NDP just got in. And you would have thought that they might have, you know, recalibrated, tweaked a few things. Instead of just changing the tires, they completely broke the car down to the studs. And I don't know if they've got enough time between now and whenever this next election comes to rebuild the chassis and

0: time to truly take on the NDP, which makes me think that there is a new party that's going to be formed with all these independents.
1: Right. Yeah.
0: And boy, I'll tell you, Shane, and I'll tell you, Loren, they might be able to drive right up Broadway and actually form government out of nowhere. And if people laugh at me in BC for saying that, remember who the Conservatives were 4 or 5 years ago. They were nobody.
2: But they're working on that. No, they're not a lot of time, though, right?
0: Well, if David Eby was smart, he'd call a snap election right now.
2: Yes.
0: Even with the popularity, just because everybody else right now can't figure it out. These new parties haven't had time to form. And the budget, I mean, talk about the money that's just absolutely leaking out the back right now, the BC Conservative truck. I just don't know if David Eby's ever going to get a more golden opportunity, despite his abysmal polling numbers and despite the fact that right now they can't run a spreadsheet without knowing which side the billion goes on.
1: Do you see that happening? Because, you know, if I have a voter in your province right now, I'm furious, right? Like, you've got a lot of issues. Life has never been more tough. The economy had good numbers today, but, like, you know, people's own personal pockets are not full with dollars. You got healthcare crisis. I mean, the list goes on, guys. And you need people to take this seriously. And if I were sitting in BC, I'd be like, is anyone taking this seriously right now? Because we got stuff to do. Who's going to do it?
0: There are so many votes that are up for grabs right now. And that's why these independents are sitting here thinking, you know what? I can get out of Dodge here. We can form a new party. And if we even have a couple of months to get our act together and we get a couple of seats in the ledge so that we can actually, you know, have a say here. This is, I can't remember ever in BC politics there being a lane more wide open for somebody to just come from the back of the pack and engage with BC voters, especially with what's going on, you know, around the world. I can't believe that the NDP may be able to skate this one, because I thought for sure they were dead to rights, but there's just nobody to take them on right now.
2: Right. Yeah. Just give us an electable option and we'll vote for it. That's almost the place that we're at here. Okay, guys, we've got to take a break. When we come back, we'll get into this Meta settlement. Every time Meta gets smacked, I like it, but I don't know how lasting it'll be. We'll talk about that right after this.
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10: Global News at 10:30. Good morning. I'm Sophia Pirani. Canada has announced it's providing $5 million in aid to Nepal after the deadly flooding disaster that's left nearly 600 people dead. Foreign Affairs Minister Anita Anand says 32 Canadians and permanent residents are missing in the region. She adds over 860 Canadians in Nepal and over 10,000 in China have registered to Global Affairs Canada for humanitarian assistance. Nepal's Disaster Management Authority says the number of people reported missing has doubled to just over 1,900. The federal government has posted a $370 million deficit for the period between April and June. In its monthly fiscal monitor report, the finance department says the result is compared with a deficit of $6.28 billion for the same period a year earlier. The deficit came as revenue totaled over $132 billion for the three-month period, up from just over $120 billion in the same period last year. That's your news update to 10:30. Over to your Global Sky Tracker weather forecast today. Partly cloudy heading into the afternoon. Highs to 21 degrees with showers and a risk of a thunderstorm in the evening. Overnight lows to 13. Tomorrow, Saturday, partly cloudy in the forecast with some sunny breaks into the evening. Highs to 20, lows to 13. Outside CKNW in downtown Vancouver, it is currently 17 degrees and partly cloudy. Global News time is 10:31. I'm Sophia Pirani.
11: We're taking on the biggest headlines with the best talk show hosts in Canada. This is Crosstalk.
2: Yes, we are back with Crosstalk. Shay Gannon with you in Alberta, and joining us today, we also have Rob Fay in British Columbia and Loren McNabb in Manitoba. It's our weekly chat about the stories making news. And one of the stories that made news this week, guys, and I'm sure you chatted about it, was Meta. They were facing a lawsuit by, I think, 47 U.S. states, if I remember correctly, for billions and billions and billions of dollars. And the allegation against them was, hey, listen, you engineered a platform that you knew was addictive and harmful to young people, and you did nothing about it to try and, you know, mitigate those risks or even let people know that the risk existed, even though you knew full well that it did. Earlier this week, we heard Meta announce, okay, well, we'll settle this. They didn't actually admit to any wrongdoing, but nonetheless, they settled it. It's close to $18 billion. It was supposed to be many times more than that. So at the end of the day, they saved themselves a bunch of money had they lost the lawsuit. But they also agreed to a bunch of different changes on the way that their platform operates. Things like time limits, blackout periods, like not letting you use it in the middle of the night, putting in a little bit more control, things like that, which all sound really good. The proof will be in the pudding, as it always is with this social media stuff. But like I say, a lot of people are calling this like the big tobacco moment for Meta. This is California's Attorney General Rob Bonta saying this is a big decision. This should help protect kids.
12: It is a milestone moment. It is transformative. It is unprecedented, and it is historic in terms of the commitments that Meta is making to reduce harm for kids. Kids have been suffering.
2: I guess he's got to say, I don't know, Loren. Do we trust Meta to actually make meaningful changes? Do we know if they will? What's your take on what this means going forward with social media?
1: It's hard to know with things like these, Shay, because when someone settles, you know, when you're not admitting you're wrong, but you're admitting you're wrong, you know, in some capacity,
2: right, yeah,
1: then I don't know how seriously you take it. And that's not to say that anyone who settles was wrong to begin with. You know, like sometimes people settle because it just gets rid of the problem, or at least moves it along and they can get back to business. But regardless of the settlement, I think I'm willing to give them some space to see if this, if they make the changes, but not much. Like these are simple things they can do, and it can be done right now. Like, it doesn't have to, like, they've got enough staff, they got enough people that this could be fixed. And by Saturday, kids can't access from, you know, midnight to 6 a.m. or 8 a.m. to 3 p.m., whatever the goal is in these blackout periods and the time limits and the pauses and the control over the feeds. So that could happen almost instantaneously, as far as I understand. So do it. And then I guess the bigger question is it going to make a difference for our kids? Because they're still going to have access to these platforms. There's always, you know, someone figures out a workaround to it. And then what? And so I guess I have a bit of patience, but not much, because to your point, much like smoking, and the big tobacco settlements, like, people know when they're doing something wrong. And when they don't fix it, when they know it, without a lawsuit, I have no time for that. I think the other thing, Shay, is I wish they'd do this for all of us. Like, I don't think it would hurt for most of the society to have your phone blackout from, you know, 10 p.m. to 6 a.m. at least, or at least to remind me that I've been doom scrolling or looking up weird lymphatic drainage videos for 3 hours based off one social media site. Like, I just think all of us need to hit pause on all our phone use right now.
2: Yeah, I mean, Rob, that's the thing. Like, we're focused on teens here, but we also got to point out, Rob, this is just the teens in those 47 states. Like, I think there's a couple of states that weren't part of this lawsuit, so they don't have to change it there. They don't have to change it for Canada, for Europe, for anywhere else. They might, because there's more lawsuits coming all over the world. But at this point in time, they're just, this is only for the, for, you know, these states that sued them, Rob. So the rest of us are still in the soup with this.
0: Yeah, there's a few other lawsuits still in play. You got the FTC antitrust appeal over whether Meta monopolized the postal, the personal social networking. You've got ongoing litigation here in Canada. You've got 1,000 school boards south of the border talking about youth mental health. So the number for me is really interesting, guys, because people will say, holy cow, $18 billion over 10 years. That's unbelievable. That is high-fiving going on in Meta's head offices right now for an organization that's worth $2 to $3 trillion. 18 as opposed to what it should have been if this went to court and you would have got Mark Zuckerberg up on the stand. It could have been a lot worse. So I think there's a lot of people getting bonuses this Christmas, but where does the money go? Okay, so we got $18 billion coming out over 10 years. Where does this go? This is the question. And I think they ticked just enough boxes, guys, to appease the masses that were getting upset. You know, the 2-hour daily time limits and the age verification and the parental controls. Just enough to bring the temperature down. But the reality is I think that money goes into the ether. It doesn't go probably where it should, which is to mental health programs and to these states that are dealing with many an issue.
1: And wasn't it potentially as high as trillion? Like, sorry, Shay, I think it was, I heard as high as 1.4 trillion it could have been. So you make a great point, Rob, that 18 billion, when you talked about it, could have been a trillion. That's a huge gap, Shay.
2: Well, and this is the thing, like, if you take a look what that judgment came in, oh my goodness, they're going to get smacked for $18 billion. That's bad news for Meta. Their stock went up immediately. Like, it was a win, as you say, Rob. It was an absolute victory for Meta to avoid a much bigger penalty. Here's the thing I would like them to regulate. You want a creepy story? Listen to this. And they always say they don't track us. They're not listening. They're not paying attention. BS. I'm not buying it. I went and saw Guns N' Roses on Wednesday, okay? So I'm sitting in the stadium of, I don't know how many people showed up, call it 30,000. And I'm sitting in there, and I just happened to be sitting next to two lovely guys who, you know, said, hey, I used to watch you on TV. Good to see you, blah, blah, blah, blah, blah. And we had a little chit-chat. Never seen these guys before. Don't know them from Adam. Guess who shows up on my Facebook? A picture of these two sitting at the Guns N' Roses show. There's no
1: reason
2: for them.
0: Wow.
2: Yeah, I'm dead serious. There's no reason for them to be part of my Facebook feed. There's no, like, I don't even know how it can happen. I don't know, Loren, but this kind of, like, it's not like, okay, I was talking to my wife about maybe buying a new fishing rod and all of a sudden I'm inundated with ads for fishing rods. We've all gone through that experience, but no names were exchanged. Like, I don't know, did our phones talk to each other somehow? I don't know, but it's just, it's so creepy the way this social media has just become so pervasive in our lives.
0: You know, some of the other outlets are going to be looking at this as well. TikTok and Snapchat and seeing how this decision went, because they're getting raked over the coals as well. So, you know, and you talk about algorithms, and, you know, it's beyond my scope sometimes. We have a guy named Andy Barrar that comes on our show once or twice a week, and he's got this down to a science. And he says, here's the problem. Beyond all of the things that they're going to give up, they just want to make sure that they can protect their algorithm so that they know at 9 o'clock to put this feed onto Shay's phone so that he can, you know, make some new friends at the Guns N' Roses concert. This is what everybody's trying to protect right now. So if they have to make some little modifications, they're more than happy to do it. And they'll pay that. You know what? They're going to make that $18 billion back what do you do when you put something into the bank and then they give you money back for it? I forget. But anyways, they're going to make it back in no problem. And, you know what? As long as they protect their algorithms, all is well.
1: I think we need to, I mean, and this comes up every time we talk about it too, in terms of, like, I can be mad at the Instagrams and TikToks of the world and not like what they're doing. And I can be mad that they knew they created an addictive product and then had a total issues with access and control and all the rest, and that they didn't do anything about it and might still not really do much about it, even with this decision. I think that's all fair. Yeah. But as I was looking through all the decisions and the changes that they are supposed to make, I still come back to the idea, and not finger pointed at anyone, because I'm a mom too who doesn't do enough to keep her kids off of their phones. Like, you know, the whole blackout period, for example, I don't know how about you guys, but we have brought people on air, I bet you 100 times at least, to say your kids shouldn't have phones at a certain age. Your kids shouldn't have social media until a certain age. Your kids should definitely not have any of those things in their room. And then how many of us go home and don't enforce any of the things that we just got told to do on air over and over again? So like there's I'm not pointing fingers at moms and dads involved, particularly not ones who had kids who lost their lives due to social media and the impacts it had on them. It's just that I feel like we know it's bad. And as I'm telling my kids it's bad, I might be on my phone while I'm telling them that. Like I just feel like we are all so hugely part of this problem as well.
0: By the way, if I can really quickly interject here, Meta only pays that full $18 billion if their competitors like TikTok and YouTube agree to similar or stricter limits. And if they don't, Meta's total payout drops by $5 billion.
2: And they've also said, well, we'll strengthen our measures if you make TikTok and Snapchat do it. We've got to be fair. And you know
1: what? Like, come on.
2: It would be nice.
1: It would.
2: I don't...
1: It will come some, like that will come someday, Shay, but like there's just constant workarounds, you know? Like I probably check my phone to make sure the microphone's not on and my location tracker isn't on and all sorts of things because I feel like I want to protect my privacy and not have random people show up on my Facebook feed like you did at the concert. And yet it's, those things still happen to me too because they figure out a way. So like that's where it gets really hard, you know? There could be settlements against the TikToks of the world and other platforms, or they can just go ahead and do it because they think it's the right thing to do. I don't know. But then there's just something else that comes up the chain, particularly in this space that it makes it really hard to fight back against.
2: Yeah, I think you're right. And I think what it comes down to is, and if some good comes out of this, like I don't trust Meta to do anything to try and actually improve this. And like you say, they'll try and find ways to work around it. We've known all these things about Meta for a long time. They've had a million opportunities to do the right thing. They don't. So I don't expect they're going to here. But, you know, like you said, maybe we get to a point where us as parents who have known these things and sort of we've heard these things, but haven't paid a lot of attention, start to realize that, wait a minute, there's really, really bad consequences here. Now it's being played out in the courts and we're hearing the stories and we're hearing from parents. And maybe we have to do a little more work ourselves with our kids and with us, as you pointed out, Loren, because ultimately that's the only way I think you resolve this is just not being part of the problem. But as hard as that is, because, I mean, they're addictive. That was part of the lawsuit. They've done a really, really good job. We're going to squeeze in one last break. And then when we come back, we're going to talk about celebrity deaths and social media. I mean, that's all social media was this week. It was absolutely wild after Dolly Parton passed and then Tim Curry and the list goes on, but it was a bad week. But boy, people love to run to social media and tell everybody how torn up they are about it. We'll talk about that right after this.
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2: Yeah, we are back with Crosstalk. Shea Gannon with you in Alberta. Loren McNabb is in Manitoba and Rob Fay in British Columbia. And I'm sure you guys were all talking about this week as well. We had a really bad run of celebrity deaths. And Dolly Parton, one of those rare, universally beloved figures, right? Like, there were not a lot of Dolly detractors, very few. Everybody seemed to have fond feelings about Dolly Parton. And then we had Tim Curry of The Rocky Horror Picture Show and Home Alone 2. He passed away shortly after. And then I wish I could remember the name of the guy who voiced Eeyore in Winnie the Pooh and Optimus Prime in the Transformers movies passed away as well. And I want to be careful how I say this, because I mean nothing mean about any of them at all, including Dolly. I love Dolly just like everybody else, Dolly. But I'm struck every time something like this happens by the way people rush onto social media and talk about how devastated they are. And I mean, really? Are we really that? Is that just the way we... I think it all changed with Lady Di, and we had the outpouring of grief around the world. And I think ever since then, we rush out and we put teddy bears and we put flowers and we run onto... And I guess, I mean, hey, whatever you want to do. It just, it always strikes me as... Boy, maybe there's something wrong with me because I'm not feeling this outpouring of emotion. But how did it go over in your market, Rob? I mean, what were people in BC all broken up over the death of Dolly Parton?
0: I think they were. And you know what? That kind of caught me by surprise as well. I mean, we skew a little bit older when it comes to our demographic here on the West Coast. And one of the things that I didn't realize is just the impact that she had on so many people that you wouldn't assume. Like, for example, Eminem posting that he got a letter from Dolly Parton just saying how special he was. And even though she doesn't know much about that genre of music, that she knows he's a star. And then you hear about all the donations that she made. And I get it. Like, I didn't grow up in country music. So for me, it's a little bit different than maybe you, Shane, in Alberta, for example, but I'm always impressed when I hear the stories, the things that you didn't hear until they passed about their philanthropic efforts and just their reach in the community. So, you know what? Yeah, the thoughts and prayers thing on social media can get a little repetitive, but at the same time, there are certain people that it matters. Like, for example, I think the only time where I sat back in my chair and said, boy, that one stings, is Catherine O'Hara a little earlier in the year. You know, she of Schitt's Creek and so many other things that you've seen. vaccine. So I don't know. I'm kind of with you, Shay, but at the same time, when I learn more about the celebrity, all of a sudden I sit back and I say, oh, okay, I get it now.
2: Yeah, and I think you make a good point when it comes to Dolly is the fact that there were so many things outside of music because, yeah, I grew up in Alberta, which, yeah, country music for sure, but they were posting, you know, the number of her hit songs that were trending on Apple Music right after she passed away. And I knew the first three. I knew like Jolene and 9 to 5 and Islands in the Stream. And after that, I'd never heard one of them. So I wasn't really overly familiar with it, but I certainly did know about her impact outside. And she was a remarkable woman. And Lorraine, there's no question about it.
1: I think that's where, for that death in particular, for so many people, it was the loss of the light of Dolly, right? Like the idea that, and I think Alan Cross was interviewed by many of us. He's a musicologist, knows so much about music, and he just said the world needs more Dollies now more than ever. And I think that's where it hurt people. Like there's the songs, there's the music, there's the kindness, there's the philanthropic efforts. It's the human, the person that she was, that when you read all those stories this week, you're like, man, like we need more of that. And I want to be more like that. Like what a great human being, to the way she reaches out to strangers to say good work. How lovely is that? And to do it with the letter in the era of where you could text somebody and get the phone number and all those kinds of things. And so in many ways, I was all in on it this week because helped me see a different side of humanity, but also I didn't know about some of the songs she's done. So when artists were saying that they missed her, yes, there's part of me that was like, are you just posting this to prove that you once sang with a legend? Yeah. Or, you know, like there is that cynical side of me. And I think some of that might be fair for some of the people who were. But then it allowed me to see, like, she did a great cover of Stairway to Heaven years ago. I hadn't ever seen it or heard it. My God, is it good? Like, so then I was, then I appreciated the rabbit hole that I had gone down in that aspect. But I mean, people mourn all sorts of things on social media that you wonder about. And are they just doing it to show, like to prove something? Like I knew them. Or when Notre Dame Cathedral burned in Paris years ago, people posted, you know, their photos of it. And I was there and how lovely it is. I mean, millions, if not billion people have been there, right? I mean, you don't have capacity for all that. And so then you wonder, well, you're just trying to prove that you were in Paris. I posted a photo because I had this lovely moment there with my sister. And then afterwards had that thing like, did the world need to see this on your feed right now? And not that I have a world full of followers, but what was my goal in that moment? And I had some self-reflection on that. And that was a building, not a person.
0: I was going to say, you know what my pet peeve is when it comes to the whole death thing is, I was reading this week, it's the Oscar Wilde's birthday. He passed away he passed away August 28, 1900. He would have been 125 years ago, 125 years old today. And I'm like, no, actually, he wouldn't have. I think there's got to be a cutoff at about 80 or 90 where you kind of say, you know, he had a good life. 125, it's not happening. At least not on my watch.
2: It's a good point. Yeah, it's a good point. I mean, in terms of being affected or sort of being, there was one. And for me, that was Eddie Van Halen, because I spent more time with Eddie than anybody else when I was a kid, you know, virtually, like learning and playing guitar. And so when Eddie passed away, I was kind of, oh boy, that one did upset me. Other than that, not nearly as much as these. And the other thing that gets me, and Lorraine, I'm not going to be critical of you. You've probably done it because I've done it. In TV news, we all do it. A community is mourning today. A community is reeling. A community is, no, the community is not devastated. The community is fine. Most of the community doesn't even know. But we fall into these traps, I think, of overplaying everything like that. And it's just what we do. And it's like you say, Rob, it's a bit of a pet peeve. It's just, it's lazy, but, you know.
1: You then become a person that thinks, am I supposed to be posting on this right now? Right. And I think about that in the world of politics, where they all will go online and say something about someone, because you start to get caught in that, like, it's not a fear of missing out. It's like, am I going to look like an ass? Like, if I don't go online and say something right now, because everybody else seems to be doing it. And so it gets back to the idea of, like, what was the motive here? If the motive is to share something beautiful about somebody that you knew that perhaps others didn't, or music, or a piece of their film work, or, you know, like those kinds of things, then I think I really do think I'm okay with it, because that's sharing more about them rather than just sharing the fact that you know them and or, hey, yeah, no, I'll miss her too, right?
0: I'm mourning Lake Ontario, guys.
1: Yes.
2: Yes, we all are.
0: Where's the trumpet when you need it?
2: I heard a rumor today that they might rename Trump Street in Toronto Taco Street. I think that would be wonderful. That's the kind of pettiness that I'm into.
0: I love pettiness like that.
1: You're there for that, hey? You want everyone to be measured and not have tone, but you don't mind if they change Trump Street to Taco Street.
2: We're going
1: to
2: be dumb. Let's be dumb.
1: Yeah, go all in, right? Put all your chips in.
2: Yeah, 100%.
1: Well,
2: guys, we're out of time again. Blasted through another round of crosstalk. We'll do it again next week. That is the good news, but the hour always flies by. Rob, Loren, thanks for being here. We'll do this again in a week. Rob Fay in British Columbia, Loren McNabb in Manitoba. I'm Shea Ganim in Alberta, and that's it. It's all we have time for. But as I said, we're back with another round of crosstalk coming up next week.
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5: Global News to 11. Good morning. I'm Sophia Pirani. Canada is providing $5 million in aid to Nepal after a deadly flooding disaster that's killed nearly 600 people. Foreign Affairs Minister Anita Anand says 32 Canadians and permanent residents are missing in the region.
7: We know that there are more Canadians that are in the region than calls that we are receiving. And in particular, we have received 129 calls. That number is somewhat ambiguous, though, because they do include repeat callers. In the last 24 hours, the number of Canadians in terms of volume of calls coming in is increasing.
5: She adds that 866 Canadians in Nepal and over 10,000 in China have registered to Global Affairs Canada for humanitarian assistance. BC has ended a provincial state of emergency that was imposed on August 8th in response to wildfires that forced thousands of people to evacuate their communities.
8: The state of emergency had previously been scheduled to end on Saturday, but the government says it lifted the declaration early on the advice of emergency officials. A statement from the Emergency Management Ministry says the declaration was imposed to make emergency powers and other tools available quickly, but fortunately they weren't needed. The cancellation of the declaration has no effect on evacuation orders and alerts, which remain in place across BC. The state of provincial emergency was declared hours after the Bald Range wildfire forced residents of West Okanagan Lake to flee. With more than 20,000 people evacuating their homes, there are about 200 active wildfires burning across British Columbia. John Kennedy, The Canadian Press.
5: Meantime, a Boulder woman is being allowed back into her property to see the aftermath of the Bald Range wildfire. Cohen Sassaman has the story.
9: Okay. Thank you. Ashley Justin, for the first time, witnessing what remains of her Boulder home.
10: I'm lost for words.
9: The Bald Range wildfire tore through the neighborhood back on August 7th. Her and her family had just minutes to flee.
10: We had 5 minutes to get out. I had my great-grandmother's wedding dress from 1910 in a box.
9: Now she's returning home with an escort from the regional district to see the damage firsthand.
10: That was our front door. That was our tool shop.
9: The remains of a home she lived in for years. A place where memories have been made with loved ones for over a decade.
10: That chimney was 3 stories high. That hole right there was our living room. And there's pictures of us at Christmas.
9: Among the destruction, a little tractor somehow still standing.
10: Is that the engine or is that the starter?
9: Officials say more than 100 structures were damaged or destroyed in the Boulder and Meadow Valley areas from the wildfire, leaving a number of residents requiring temporary housing.
10: It may take up to 2 years to rebuild.
9: The visit back leaving Ashley with the real sense of her loss and determination to begin the long journey of rebuilding. Cohen Sassaman, Global News, Summerland.
5: 3 people have been arrested after a shooting in Abbotsford early Wednesday morning. Police say they responded to an outdoor parking lot in the 2400 block of Clearbrook Road. Both the victim and suspects had already fled the scene, but the suspects were later found at a home in the 2300 block of Westerly Street and taken into custody. 33-year-old Ryan Sawatsky, 28-year-old Lucas Bizanson, and 34-year-old Kyle Cornick are facing charges. Police add the victim has since been located and was not injured. Anyone who may have witnessed suspicious activity or have dash cam footage in the Clearbrook Road and Sunset Crescent area on the morning of the 26th are asked to contact police. New figures show the Canadian economy saw only a modest boost from the FIFA World Cup in June, with some tourism-related industries even edging down slightly for the month. Despite the influx of tourists and fans for the international soccer competition, Statistics Canada says accommodation services like hotels fell 0.7% in June.
12: I spoke with an economist, a sports economist in Montreal. His name is Moshe Lander, and he's with Concordia University. The way he explains it is that World Cup visitors likely displaced tourists who would have been normally going to Toronto and Vancouver anyways.
0: That's the voice of Canadian Press reporter Brett Bundale explaining why. Stats Can saying an increase in transit ridership in June coincided with fans attending soccer games, with the urban transit industry rising 1.7% month over month. Global News Time, 11:05. 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
11: Some delays in Burnaby. Ongoing roadwork is Inlet Drive at Hastings. Moving over to Vancouver, crews are working night at East 49th, where eastbound's down to single lane, also affecting north and southbound. And then seeing some slowdowns on East 33rd at Victoria because the westbound right lane's blocked. There's road work where East Boulevard is closed at West 41st, just north and south of the intersection. Also, West Boulevard at West 41st has traffic affected all ways. Fiji Airways on sale flying nonstop to Fiji from Vancouver. 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In the CKNW Traffic Center, I'm Dawn Powers.
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0: Outside CKNW in downtown Vancouver, it is currently 17 degrees, partly cloudy. 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I'm Sophia Pirani.
14: It's what's happening right now. This is the Mike Smith Show.
15: Rob Fien for Mike. Welcome back to the 11 o'clock hour. Appreciate you doing crosstalk. I think Loren and Shay are great. And Mike will be back in that circle next week. But right now, ready to rock and roll with Bill Thielman, strategy and comms consultant and veteran campaigner in BC, as we bring you Bill's Beats. We're going to break down the biggest story, shake it up BC and beyond. This week, we're going to start, Bill, with the BC Conservatives in full meltdown. Six, count of six, MLAs gone in 2 weeks. There's some money that might be vanishing eventually, and whispers of a new right-wing party brewing over lunch. Bill, welcome to the program.
16: Rob, I don't know how we picked this past 2 weeks. We've covered the entire meltdown as it stands now, but I understand as well from all the sources, and our friend Keith Baldry has said this on Global, there'll probably be more resignations of some conservative MLAs who have been away on holidays and are coming back by then. And I think there's a big caucus meeting, or I shouldn't say a moderate-sized caucus meeting at that point.
15: I know we joke about it, but how many is too many? Like, I know it's been three and then four and then five, and then you've got Bandman making six. At what number do you actually say this is a real problem for them?
16: Well, it's a real problem now. There's no question about that. But the reality for them is if they lose 14, then they're no longer, and the other side puts itself together, the independents put themselves together, then they would no longer be the opposition party, the official opposition. That would be a huge come down. But, you know, every MLA who quits, that takes about $120,000 out of the Conservative Party budget in the legislature. So you're going to be looking very quickly at layoffs of staff and reduced staffing, reduced resources. And so this is a very, you know, we've had MLAs lead before. I think we had four social credit MLAs lead when they were unhappy with Bill van der Zandt back in the 80s. But this is pretty unusual, I have to say.
15: So yesterday we had Yuri Fulmer on this show, and he says, you know, for those who are leaving, we wish him well. And, you know, didn't say the word quitter, but I mean, it was, you know, pretty much if you read between the lines, it's just like, if you don't like it, lump it. Carrie Lynn Findlay's taking a bit of a hard line with these people that have decided to leave the party. At what point do you change that narrative where you say, boy, there's a lot of egg that's accumulating on the face here. We've got to make an adjustment instead of just this hard line that we're towing right now.
16: I don't know what they can actually do unless they want to change their whole approach. And, you know, we've heard you had Rosalind Bird on this morning. It was an interesting interview. When Bruce Bandman quit, I think that was a shockwave through not just the Conservative Party, but BC Conservatives, but also through everybody else in BC, because he was the first person to join John Rustad as a BC Conservative. He started the movement towards creating the BC Conservatives as the viable alternative that they were or appeared to be to the NDP in the 2024 election, and came within a, you know, a handful of votes of winning. And goodness knows where we'd be today, Rob, if Premier John Rustad and the rest of the crew were still had won the election. I don't know what would have happened. Maybe they would have been in power and able to sort some of these problems out a bit easier. But right now, they're as far away from power and as far away from solving their problems as I've ever seen. Carolyn Findlay would have to. I think she knows this. She's a veteran politician, which makes some of this surprising. She's been a cabinet minister federally and an MP. she would have to, you know, make a lot of changes and take a different approach and maybe different staff in order to maybe hold on to who's left and try and convince other people to come back. But, you know, once you go public and quit and say the leader is unelectable, as Bruce Bannon said, or her approach and her style are anathema to me as an individual MLA, it's very hard to go back.
15: I was going to say, if somebody leaves, that's one thing. It's another thing to use the word unelectable. That one stings, and I'm sure that it made its way right to Carrie Lynn Finley, and that's a tough pill to swallow. I do want to talk about the dollars here, because money and funding reportedly disappearing from the Conservative Party with these defections. In BC's donation and spending rules, how damaging is that financially, and does it limit what the party can do before the next election?
16: Well, there's a couple things. There's several things, and it is very important, because a party without, you know, much resources, much money, can't do a lot of things. The research, the staffing, all those things, Rob. So they get a certain amount of money annually through the number of dollars per vote that they got in the last election. So that can continue. So that's one good piece of good news for the Conservatives for the time being. But each MLA is a cut of $120,000 in staffing and resources. So it adds up pretty quickly. I mean, you just say six of them, that's like over $700,000 a year they're losing instantly, like right now. So that's going to cripple them quite a bit in terms of what they can do with the remaining money. And if a couple more go, you know, it's a huge amount. And then there's the donations, too. You mentioned that, too. I mean, the donations have apparently gone down to a trickle. And, you know, frankly, I would hate to put out a BC Conservative fundraising appeal right now. I'm not sure what you would say or who would sign it. But you want to make sure they're still there. By the time the mail gets out, they might have fewer members.
15: If you were advising the NDP right now, like, how do you try to exploit this? Do you go at them, or do you just sit back and let them do it themselves?
16: Well, there's an old adage that when a government is falling, get out of the way. But this isn't the government. This is the opposition party. And I think there would be, ordinarily, there would be a temptation for sure. And if we are another year or more into the term of government, and I think it'd be extremely hard to avoid wanting to call election. But there's a couple of problems. We've got a municipal election in October, on October 17th, across the province. Anybody calling an election for October or September would really be screwing up the municipal campaigns of everybody. So, and that would cause a lot of blowback. I also think it's not like the NDP are riding high in the polls and everybody's happy. This government has a lot of problems. The deficit is a problem. The debt's a problem. Healthcare issues. So I think, you know, my advice to them would be, try and fix things as quickly as possible, see where we are in the spring, and see if Carrie Lynn Finley is in the legislature through a by-election or not, and then make your decision then, because there's an argument for waiting it out till 2028, but you might see the right side of the fence politically reapply itself in some different formation, and they might be quite viable by 2028, but not next year in the spring. So, you know, there's a lot of considerations that go into it, and then there's the public reaction. People don't like someone playing a fast one on another party, regardless of their political stripe. And if they thought that David Eby and the NDP were just trying to take advantage of the confusion of the Conservatives too much, then they might, you know, there might be a real rebound on that one and a real backlash on it. But, you know, if Donald Trump keeps doing stuff, the Premier could say, you know what, it's not about the Conservatives, it's about fighting Donald Trump.
15: Well, speaking of the Donald, he signed an executive order yesterday that had me close my eyes very slowly, lean back in my chair and say, has he officially lost his mind? Donald Trump renames Lake Ontario as Lake America. I don't even know what to say, Bill.
16: Well, you know, Rob, I think that someone on X was saying Canadians are laughing at this. They're not furious. They just think it's sad, almost pathetic, that the president of the most powerful nation on earth is spending his time with a Sharpie and a map redrawing things which nobody else will recognize. Americans and some American institutions will have to recognize this. Nobody else in the world is going to start calling it Lake America, maybe in North Korea and Russia, but that's about it. So I don't know. But more seriously, it does make me worry that the president of the United States is this far out of it that doesn't realize that people are laughing at him around the world for doing this kind of stuff. And you can say it's a stunt or a joke, but it's not to him.
15: Yeah. You know, it's bad when you get into the laughing at category. And I think that's where some of us are at right now. And it's a dangerous laugh, but it's a laugh that many of us are having. Okay. We'll take a break here. Bill Thielman is our guest. When we take this break, we're going to open up the phones at 604-602-7373. I've got Bill Thielman in the crosshairs. He's here to take your calls. You want to talk BC politics or anything else? We haven't even got into the city of Vancouver yet, which we will definitely do on the other side of the break. Lots coming up with Bill Thielman. 604-602-7373. Your calls are next.
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15: Rob Fain for Mike. Welcome back to the program. Segment two of Bill's Beat, where we go one-on-one with Bill Thielman, strategy and communications consultant. He's a veteran campaigner here in the province as well. Again, 604-602-7373 if you want to have a conversation with Bill or myself or the both of us at the same time. Let's start with Lyle in Mission. Lyle, good morning to you, pardon me. Bill Thielman's here. What would you like to say to him?
22: So I have a question. The Toronto Dominion Bank is a Canadian bank, correct? So I'm in the Toronto Dominion Bank doing some banking, and they have these beautiful green pens that everybody in the bank is using that have a Toronto Dominion stamp on them. And prominently on the front of the pen where it clips into your shirt, it says, Made in the USA. Can we not, as a Canadian bank, buy pens from a Canadian company and keep like 20 or 30 people employed?
15: All right, Lyle, thanks for the call. No, I appreciate the call. I'm going to let Bill respond to Pengate here. What do you make of this, Bill?
16: Well, I'm amazed they're not made in China, to be honest. But it used to be, Rob, another sad thing. It used to be that I, as a consumer, probably many others who are listening, would look for made in USA and try and buy that over made in China or made in Pakistan or India or wherever. And now we're criticizing those who would do that. Look, I'm all for buying Canadian as much as possible. Sometimes it's not possible, but someone in the bank is probably listening right now, and maybe they'll take notice.
5: You know what? As crazy as it sounds, Lyle, I think it's a great point. And you know what? When I was working at the merchandising with the Vancouver Canadians, we would get certain things that were sent. I think it was beer koozies. And on the bottom of the koozie, it said made in USA. Nobody would buy them. And we couldn't figure out for weeks why nobody was moving these. And then we realized it's because the stars and stripes were on the bottom of the project. So, Lyle, great call. Let's go to Margaret in Langley. Margaret, you're next up.
7: This issue of Lake Ontario, Lake America,
5: Margaret, I'm going to have to cut you out. The phone went wonky there out in Langley. They have a lot of drop zones out in Langley. But Bill, we got the Lake Ontario, Lake America. We got the gist of the phone call. It's surreal to me, but are there legs to this? Like, we don't have to acknowledge it on this side of the border as Lake America, do we?
16: We do not. We do not. But what's happening is, and there's a lot of stories on this on CNN, USA Today, American media, Rob. And so Trump can legally change the way the U.S. refers to these landmarks. So it'll be on the board of geographic names. It'll be on a lot of the American things. Some of the maps that we rely on, Google Maps, Apple Maps, etc., may change it in the states.

0: budget is determine how many MLAs you have. Each MLA is assigned about $120,000 in terms of costs for the funding for the caucus. Well, they've lost six, that's $720,000. They lose three more, you know, that's another $360,000. That's basically $1 million hit to the budget, which means layoffs of a whole bunch of people in this building that I'm in, largely young people who work for the caucus, and many of them will end up going to work for the independents, who will be given money to hire their own staff. So there's a lot of turmoil over here.
1: So should the Conservatives be looking at a leadership review, because we're kind of seeing this revolt now?
0: Well, it's unclear from their constitution how this could all happen. In our parliamentary system, the caucus has a certain amount of control, and the party has control. We've seen leaders deposed before, then the caucus votes on a leader, and eventually it makes its way to the party for a convention. We saw that with Trevor Hulford became interim leader, chosen by the caucus, eventually went to a leadership race where it was structured and run by the party. That's what produced Kerry and Findlay. If Findlay were to step down, and that's a long shot, I don't see her stepping down, certainly barring some unforeseen developments. But if she were, the caucus could choose a leader, and then wheels would be set in motion for a leadership race. But then there's a little thing called an election campaign. If David Eby were to call an early election, not this fall, but perhaps next spring, that could be in the middle of a leadership campaign. And that would mean whoever they choose as interim leader would take them into the next election campaign. So there's a lot of balls in the air here, and we don't know how they're all going to fall. And a lot of it depends on timing and personalities.
1: Do you think the Conservative Party is in an unstable position right now?
0: Oh, yeah. They're very unstable. They're hemorrhaging members. They're hemorrhaging money. The fundraising has dropped to zero on the party front. They're not bringing in any money. They're living on the taxpayer subsidy, which is $1.75 per vote in the last election. So they're getting money for that, but their caucus budget is being slashed. It will continue to be slashed as more members depart. So they've got a money crisis in that party. They've got a membership crisis. They've got a caucus crisis. They've got a leadership crisis. Very unstable. It remains to be seen whether these defectors who resign get together and form their own party. If they get to another 13 members, they would overtake and collectively join a party and register with Elections BC. They would become the official opposition party in the legislature, and the Conservatives would cease to be the opposition. Now, there's another couple of scenarios. What if Kerry Lynn Findlay invites Dallas Brody and Tara Armstrong, two MLAs who left the party, back into the fold? That's potentially a possibility. She hasn't ruled it out. She hasn't ruled it in. But presumably that would drive even more people to leave the caucus. So, yeah, I'd say this party is in serious crisis right now.
1: Keith, we're going to have to leave it at that, but really appreciate your time here on The Jill Bennett Show.
0: Anytime, Rob. Take care.
1: You bet. Keith Baldry is Global BC's Legislative Bureau Chief. Be sure to watch the News Hour on Global tonight for more analysis and in case more MLAs leave the Conservative Party. We're going to take a break, but when we come back, we're going to switch things up and talk about how kids can learn to manage their money and learn financial literacy. That is coming up after the news. I'm Robin Gill, sitting in for Jill Bennett.
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10: Global news at 12:30. I'm Darius Sargar. Canada is providing $5 million in aid to Nepal after deadly flooding disaster that killed nearly 600 people. Foreign Affairs Minister Anita Anand says 32 Canadians and permanent residents are missing in the region.
11: We know that there are more Canadians that are in the region than calls that we are receiving. And in particular, we have received 129 calls. That number is somewhat ambiguous, though, because they do include repeat callers. In the last 24 hours, the number of Canadians in terms of volume of calls coming in is increasing.
10: Anand adds that 866 Canadians are in Nepal and over 10,000 in China have registered to Global Affairs Canada for humanitarian assistance. BC has ended a provincial state of emergency in response to wildfires. Meantime, a Folder woman is being allowed back to her property to see the aftermath of the Bald Range wildfire. Cohen Sassman has the story.
12: Okay.
13: Ashley Justin, for the first time, witnessing what remains of her Folder home.
12: I'm lost for words.
13: The Bald Range wildfire tore through the neighborhood back on August 7th. Her and her family had just minutes to flee.
12: We had 5 minutes to get out. I had my great-grandmother's wedding dress from 1910 in a box.
13: Now she's returning home with an escort from the regional district to see the damage firsthand.
12: That was our front door. That was our tool shop.
13: The remains of a home she lived in for years. A place where memories have been made with loved ones for over a decade.
12: That chimney was 3 stories high. That hole right there was our living room. And there's pictures of us at Christmas.
13: Among the destruction, a little tractor somehow still standing.
12: Is that the engine or is that the starter?
13: Officials say more than 100 structures were damaged or destroyed in the Folder and Meadow Valley areas from the wildfire, leaving a number of residents requiring temporary housing.
12: It may take up to 2 years to rebuild.
13: The visit back leaving Ashley with the real sense of her loss and determination. to begin the long journey of rebuilding. Cohen Sassaman, Global News, Summerland.
10: Canadian astronaut Jeremy Hansen and his fellow Artemis II crewmates have received a special honor from U.S. President Donald Trump.
2: But it really brought spirit. There is a spirit that we didn't see in this space so much. And now you've really brought it back. And
10: the four crew members have been awarded the Congressional Space Medal of Honor at a ceremony in Houston today. Global News time is 12:33. 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
3: No stalls or collisions slowing you down at the moment. It's road work in Vancouver on West 41st Avenue at East and West Boulevard. There's also road work on East 33rd Avenue at Victoria Drive with delays in all directions. And watch out for road work in Burnaby today on Inlet Drive at Hastings. 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
10: Now to the Global Sky Tracker weather. Today, partly cloudy for most of the day, a high of 21 degrees. Showers and a risk of thunderstorms in the evening. Overnight, we'll hit a low of 13 degrees. Tomorrow, partly cloudy with some sunny breaks into the evening, a high of 20 degrees. 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I'm Darius Zargar.
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15: 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Good news for WestJet travelers heading into the fall. The airline's flight attendants have overwhelmingly ratified their new agreement, with more than 90% voting in favor, giving passengers more certainty when booking upcoming WestJet flights. And Canadians are traveling more and spending more when they do. New StatsCan numbers show travel within Canada and to overseas destinations increased in the first quarter of this year, with Europe and Asia continuing to attract strong Canadian demand. 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With your travel update, I'm Claire Newell.
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16: Hi, everyone. Welcome back to The Jill Bennett Show. I'm Robin Gill, sitting in on this Friday afternoon. Happy Friday, everyone. Not sure if you've taught your kids anything about financial literacy or how they could be financially independent. A new survey finds that 87% of Canadian parents say it is very important for their child to build money management skills. But how many actually do that? Joining us now is Vanessa Bowen, CEO of Mintworthy. Vanessa, thank you so much for taking the time.
17: Thank you for having me.
16: First of all, tell us what Mintworthy is all about.
17: Yeah, so it's a financial coaching platform where I help women entrepreneurs expand their revenue models and basically build more profitable and sustainable businesses.
16: Okay, let's talk about kids and managing their money. Do they really know how to manage their money?
17: You know, it's a great question. And I think this MITO survey is really showing us that there is a bit of disconnect. And part of that is, though, because of us as parents. So as you said, 87% of parents want their kids to gain financial skills, but 9 in 10 have this hesitation of giving our kids actual, real financial independence. And I think that's because, you know, as parents, we don't want our kids to fall into the trap of having these money mistakes. But this is where a tool like MITO can really help our kids gain that independence. Because with MITO, our kids can separate their money between spend buckets and save buckets, see how much they have available to spend, and really learn to save towards the things that matter most for them.
16: What is MITO?
17: Yeah, great question. So MITO is a financial app where kids and parents have access to the app. Parents can send kids money, whatever that is, an allowance or birthday money. And when that money gets into the MITO account, kids basically have the ability to allocate that money between spend buckets and save buckets. And they can only spend what's available in that bucket. And when they have their savings goals, they can actually set goals that they can start to track their progress towards. So it actually gives them the ability to physically use money. There's a Mito Smart cash card so they could tap at the store, but it gives them the ability to practice money while parents have the oversight and can give them the guidance that they need as well.
16: Yeah, I was going to ask you, what kind of controls would parents have to ensure that they don't spend everything in those buckets?
17: Yeah, it's a good question.
18: It's the first thing I'd be looking at.
17: I know, exactly. And that's actually interesting because in this same Mito survey, 49% of parents have a worry that their kids are going to spend money too quickly. But inside of Mito, there's lots of limitations and controls. So kids can only spend what's in that spend bucket. And at the same time, parents will get real-time notifications of all of their kids' spending transactions. So it also allows parents to have that oversight and, of course, check in with their kids if they see them spending a little too loosely at times.
16: This is the modern piggy bank, isn't it?
17: I think that's exactly it. And especially in these times where, you know, money is frictionless, you know, we're tapping, and kids don't actually physically feel cash. So this is a way for them to visually see how much they have to spend, visually set money aside, and of course have parents give that guidance and control while they're building these age-appropriate money habits.
16: And to an extent, though, when you see a lot of money in your bank account, don't you want to keep it as a kid?
17: Yes.
16: Because as a kid, I was like that. I didn't want to spend it. I was like, oh my gosh, look at that amount. I want to hang on to it.
17: I think I was the exact same way. I loved when my piggy bank was filled to the brim. But the great thing with Mito is that kids can actually set various trackable savings goals. So even if they have a lot of money, they can decide, you know, what's going to the next, you know, soccer ball, what's going to the next ballet shoes. So they can at least create different savings goals and track that progress separately.
16: Is this any different from having a bank account?
17: It's very similar, absolutely. The beautiful thing with Mito is that it gives kids access to the actual like Mito Smart cash card so they can actually make their purchases independently. Mito is really representing kids between the ages of 6 to 17, whereas if a bank account, you really have to be of age to open it. So it is giving our kids this age-appropriate way to practice managing money while still having parental oversight and having parents get that real-time notification of the transaction.
16: Are you suggesting kids should start looking at saving at the age of 6?
17: I absolutely say yes. I think the more that we can get our kids involved in money, the younger they are. And of course, you know, create age-appropriate financial responsibilities. And I think back to school is the perfect time for that. So let's say, for instance, you have a younger child. Maybe this back to school year or this school year, they're managing their Friday lunch money. Maybe for a teen, they're managing their weekly spending. The more that we can get kids involved, and again, in age-appropriate ways, I think this is a way that they're able to learn those fundamental habits so they can make better judgments and better decisions as they get older.
16: This might help with their maturity as well and understanding finances from their, you know, understanding what their parents have to do for spending as well.
17: Yes, absolutely. And I think that's a beautiful thing as well with Mito, because when parents get, you know, these real-time notifications, you can actually create for your family a weekly money check-in. And so as a family, you can talk through what did we spend as a family? What did we save? And I think it allows money to be more of this thing that we have a conversation around the dinner table. And it makes it a little more familiar with our kids as they progress and get older.
16: If you're just tuning into The Jill Bennett Show, I'm Robin Gill. We are talking to Vanessa Bowen, CEO of Mintworthy, about how kids can start looking at financial independence and understand what it's like to save and to spend. You know, there's always the concern that, you know, with these apps that you're talking about, you know, creating buckets where they can save and making sure they only spend the amount that they have in their buckets. What is your concern about them being hacked or being scammed?
17: Yeah, that's such a great question. And I think that's something that as, you know, we're growing this age of technology, we definitely have to speak more to our kids about. And I think the importance here is pairing this independence with guardrails. So for instance, parents can set rules around what their kids can purchase independently and what they need to come to their parents for to ask for support. And I think we also need to help our kids recognize, you know, what looks like a suspicious website or suspicious offer. So again, I think this is where Mito is supporting with this practice of allowing kids to use money, but having that parental oversight as well.
16: Vanessa, do you have kids and are they using this?
17: So I do have a 2-year-old.
16: Well, that doesn't, a little too early.
17: Yeah, unfortunately she's too young for Mito, but I'm still having, you know, making sure that I'm modeling these good money habits for her, because one thing that's actually interesting too is that kids are learning and understanding, I'll say understanding about money as young as two. They understand when we're pulling out that card. They understand when we're at a checkout. Like, they're playing grocery store checkout at home. And so, yes, she may not be able to physically use a Mito card, but she's still seeing what I'm doing and modeling that as well.
16: What's the experience been for kids who are using this?
17: Yeah, great question. And I will speak just from, you know, the clients that have come to me whose kids are using Mito, and they absolutely love it. And I think the reason is because it allows the kids to have the autonomy, but to spend within limits, and it gives the parents the oversight where, you know, parents can see exactly where they're spending. I had a client literally just last week say that she got this notification from her child's Mito account that her child spent $30 in Uber Eats. And she's like, immediately I called her. And I'm like, where are you spending that money? So I think it's also allowing parents to almost like give their kids this independence while still feeling like they have a bit of control and can rein their kids in when they see them spending on things that maybe they shouldn't.
16: You say that the age range is from 6 to 17. Do you think, though, that when someone hits sort of the teen years that they might want to go to a more traditional bank than using Mito?
17: Yeah, I think absolutely that could absolutely be the case. But I think where Mito is really supporting our kids is building those habits before they open that traditional bank account. So hopefully by the time that they're doing that, if they've been using Mito, they've learned how to spend within their limits, they've learned more delayed gratification, they've learned to save up for a goal as opposed to, you know, buying it on a credit card when that time comes. So Mito is really helping our kids build that fundamental financial literacy and knowledge before they get to the age of having these traditional either bank accounts or credit cards.
16: Let me ask you, does Mito cost the consumer anything?
17: It does not, actually. It's a free account, and essentially the parents can load as much money or as little money as they want into their child's Mito account. They can take the money out of the account. They can lock the kid's smart cash card. So no, there is no charge, and parents have full control as to what's in the account as well.
16: We'll have to leave it at that, but thank you so much for taking the time to speak to us on a Friday afternoon.
17: Thank you so much for having me. Have a great day.
16: Vanessa Bowen is CEO of Mint Worthy, talking about financial literacy. She is encouraging kids to start saving as young as six. What are your thoughts on that? Do you think kids are ready to be saving money at that age? Do they understand? And how much oversight should parents have? Well, frankly, they should have tons of oversight. But what do you think about using an app to help your kids save money? Give us a call, 604-602-7377. We'll take your calls after the break.
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3: No stalls or collisions at the moment. Watch out for ditch maintenance in Surrey this afternoon, though. It's slowing you down eastbound on Highway 1 at the 104th Avenue exit in the right lane. There's also a lane shift out in Langley on the 264th Street overpass at Highway 1, so expect some minor delays north and south. 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I'm Trish Jewison in the CKNW Traffic Center.
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1: Hi, everyone. Welcome back to the program. I'm Robin Gill, sitting in for Jill Bennett, who's on vacation this week. Before the break, we were talking about how kids can learn to manage their own money. Are you teaching your kids enough about financial independence, how to save, how to spend? Give us a call, 604-602-7373. Our first caller is Margaret. Hi, Margaret.
2: Yes, hi. I'm just thinking, you know, when we were growing up, we would have, say, a piggy bank or some little equivalent tin with a lid that you slot the money in, and you'd be saving up maybe towards Christmas, you know, presents. And every week we just got sixpence, and I'd just buy some chocolate and watch my favourite TV show. But, you know, like, you can just give them the piggy bank. It's cute. And they just, with their allowance, they can put some pennies, cents in there. And then the rest they could perhaps save up, say, oh, you know, you want to buy a new teddy bear, or you want to put something towards going to camp this summer. Just save up, you know, some of that from the piggy bank. They don't need to go into technology. You know, we're overdosing with technology.
1: Do you worry that all of this technology has the potential of being hacked as well, and kids being scammed online?
2: Yes, and I mean, if any cell phone towers collapse, you know, you never know, you know, with lightning or anything can fail with electricity or anything else. So, but if you have the basic money in hand, you know, we have to protect our currency, because cards are transient. You lose the card, hey, that's not good. But you lose cash, it's not good. But at least it's something physical, and it stands for your part of your identity. In the UK, they never gave up the pound when they joined Europe, and I'm proud of that, because the pound is still pretty solid, you know.
1: All right, Margaret, we're going to leave it at that. Thanks so much for taking the time to call in and being an avid listener. Well, we're going to return to our top story, and that is a sixth MLA has left the Conservative fold. This is a high-profile one, Bruce Bannerman, who left the BC United to help, you know, grow the Conservative Party. But he says that Carolyn Findlay is unelectable after talking to his constituents. Well, Vaughn Palmer has some thoughts on all of this. The Vancouver Sun columnist was on the Mike Smith Show today with guest host Rob Fay. Here's what he had to say.
3: We were thinking by noon yesterday there hadn't been any, so maybe they were clear. And then at mid-afternoon, we get a statement from Bruce Bannerman. And this one must really hurt, because Bruce Bannerman, member for one of the Fraser Valley ridings, but Bannerman is the guy who's crossing the floor back when John Rustad was a one-man political party in the legislature, BC Conservative leader. Bannerman crossed to him, and that gave Rustad official party status in the House. So this is a guy who, along with Rustad, launched the BC Conservatives on where they ended up, almost winning the 2024 election. So Bannerman says he's been talking to his constituents. This is not a guy who you can say is some kind of, you know, federal liberal stooge or someone who's over there on the left. This guy is a right-wing populist. And he says he's been talking to his constituents, and they all tell him the same thing, that Carolyn Findlay can't win an election.
1: Well, Roslyn Bird, who's an MLA in Prince George, Valemont, she also has left the party. She spoke on the Mike Smith Show today. Listen to her reasons for leaving.
4: It's not unusual for a leader that's not elected to ask for seats. That's perfectly normal within the political spectrum. So I didn't even actually take offense to her asking. I suspect I'd be surprised if she didn't ask everybody. I mean, clearly she did at a caucus meeting. And so that's normal for leaders to have those conversations. So I didn't take any offense to the ask. I did take offense, quite frankly, to her reaction when I turned it down, but that's fine too. Not something I need to be worried about at this point.
5: What was the reaction? Just for those of us that are trying to find out a little bit more about her. I mean, we've known of her, but we haven't seen her as a leader in this regard. What was the reaction?
4: She was angry. So when I said I wasn't interested in giving up my seat, you know, I tried to have a conversation around the work that I had done and that I wanted to continue to pursue. The conversation was cut off. I was told I was being incredibly selfish, and she hung up.
1: That was Rosalind Bird speaking to guest host Rob Fay on The Mike Smith Show. We're going to take a break, but when we come back, we're going to talk to a conservative strategist about how this looks for the BC Conservatives. Are they falling apart at the seams? And if a new party were to emerge, what would it be called? That's all straight ahead after the top of the news. I'm Robin Gill, sitting in for Jill Bennett.
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1: Global News at 1 p.m. Good afternoon. I'm Darius Sargar. Elections BC has approved a petition proposed by BC Conservative MLA Harman Bangu to repeal DRIPA. Keith Baldry explains how the MLA from Langley Abbotsford has until January to secure signatures needed to trigger a vote in the legislature.
19: Back in the mid-1990s, the NDP brought in those laws, but set the bar very high. So 10% of the registered voters in every district have to be signed up within 90 days. Harmon Bangu says he hopes potentially that the NDP government itself also repeals DRIPA, therefore avoiding the need for such a move by him. But he says failing that, he's prepared to do what it takes to pass this initiative. Here's Harmon Bangu.
20: David Eby and the NDP last session had said they would amend or they would repeal DRIPA. This puts the onus on them. I would like to see them come up with legislation. We're coming back to session in October 5th. I would like them to table a bill. We can debate it. We can repeal DRIPA and move on, or otherwise, I am committed to going around this province, all 93 ridings, meeting the 10% threshold and repealing DRIPA.
19: Only once in our history has such an initiative succeeded. That was the one to repeal the HSC, the Harmonized Sales Tax that Gordon Campbell brought in, cost him his political career. So again, as I said, the bar is set very high. 360,000 signatures are required in 90 days. That's a huge number. That's why these things generally fail.
21: That's Keith Baldry reporting. Canada is providing $5 million in aid in Nepal as recovery efforts continue following catastrophic flash flooding in the region. This comes as nearly 600 people are confirmed dead.
22: $5 million, which will be deployed to the Red Cross and the United Nations in conjunction with a network of approximately 10 Canadian NGOs so that they can provide the necessities on the ground that would be needed, like blankets, like hygiene kits. And we have stockpiles of supplies, in particular in Dubai.
21: That's Foreign Affairs Minister Anita Anand. 32 Canadians and permanent residents are missing in the region. Three people have been arrested after a shooting in Abbotsford early Wednesday morning. Police say they responded to an outdoor parking lot in the 2400 block of Clearbrook Road. Both the victim and suspects had already fled the scene, but the suspects were later found at a home in the 2300 block of Westerly Street and taken into custody. 33-year-old Ryan Sawatsky, 28-year-old Lucas Bezanson, and 34-year-old Kyle Cornick are facing charges. Police add the victim has since been located and was not injured. Anyone who may have witnessed suspicious activity or have dash cam footage is asked to contact police. New figures show the Canadian economy saw only a modest boost from the FIFA World Cup in June, with some tourism-related industries even edging down slightly for the month, despite the influx of tourists and fans for the international soccer competition. Statistics Canada says accommodation services like hotels fell 0.7% in June. Here's Canadian Press reporter Brett Bundale with more.
23: I spoke with an economist, a sports economist in Montreal. His name is Moshe Lander, and he's with Concordia University. The way he explains it is that World Cup visitors likely displaced tourists who would have been normally going to Toronto and Vancouver anyway.
21: Stats Canada says an increase in transit ridership in June coincided with fans attending soccer games, with the urban transit industry rising 1.7% month over month. Well, there's a push from the skies to give Dolly Parton a permanent tribute in Music City.
24: A plane flew over downtown Nashville Friday morning, trailing a banner that read change.org/Dolly Parton Airport. The banner promoting a petition calling for Nashville International Airport to be renamed for the singer, songwriter, and philanthropist who died Tuesday. The change.org site says Dolly's light should be celebrated across Tennessee. Its final line urges people to sign it so we could all soon be departing from Parton. As of noon Friday, more than 150,000 people had added their signatures. Sherry Preston, ABC News.
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25: Watch out for roadwork in Vancouver on West 41st Avenue at East and West Boulevard. Traffic is blocked on East Boulevard north and south of the intersection. There's also roadwork westbound on East 33rd Avenue at Victoria Drive in the right lane, and roadwork in Burnaby at Hastings and Inlet Drive with delays in all directions. 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
21: Now to the Global Sky Tracker weather. Today it's going to be partly cloudy, a high of 21 degrees with showers and a risk of thunderstorms in the evening. Overnight, a low of 13 degrees. Tomorrow, partly cloudy with some sunny breaks. Into the evening, a high of 20 degrees, a low of 13. Sunday, cloudy, showers again, a high of 20 degrees. Outside CKNW in downtown Vancouver, it's 20 degrees. From the Global News Desk, I'm Darius Sargar.
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1: Good afternoon, everyone. Welcome to The Jill Bennett Show. I'm Robin Gill, sitting in for a vacationing Jill. Well, our top story today is that another conservative MLA is leaving the party's ranks. This is now number six. Bruce Bannman, who represents the riding of Abbotsford South, tendered his resignation late yesterday afternoon, and he says his constituents do not believe that Carrie Lynn Findlay is electable as leader. Bannman is no stranger to quitting parties. He left the BC United to help grow the Conservatives. So this might be a very significant development. Joining us now is Andrew Percy. He's a vice president at Crestview Strategy. He served as a Conservative MP in the UK and has worked on campaigns here in Canada. Andrew, thank you for taking the time to join us.
2: It's a pleasure.
1: Okay, so six MLAs have now left the BC Conservative Caucus, and we're keeping an eye this afternoon to see if more are also going to join the exodus. At what point is this internal party politics or an existential crisis for the Conservatives?
2: Well, look, I think it's already probably can be described as a crisis, but I think it kind of represents a broader challenge there is in trying to unite conservative movements across the West, right? I mean, I saw this in my own time in politics in the UK. We're trying to bring together within a conservative tent, which has always been a coalition, different voter bases, which are increasingly distinct from each other and in many cases, on many subjects, now in opposition to one another. So I think, this is, it's already a crisis point because I think it's a crisis point more broadly shared across conservative movements across the West.
1: You say that the conservative movement is a coalition. Why can't they get it together? Historically, there's always been these chasms.
2: Yeah, I mean, there have always been these chasms, but there's always been a broad coalition which was based around things like, property ownership, a mistrust of government, a belief in a smaller, less intrusive government, relatively economically aspirational, lower taxes, in support of lower taxes. That's changing, really, because that coalition of conservatives is increasingly being pulled in different directions by populist movements. So you're seeing increasingly people where, culture issues become social issues are becoming much more important than the economic ones that united conservatives in the past did. So you're seeing this wave of populism, which is just fracturing conservative movements and making it more difficult for people to compromise. That's one thing I saw in my own time in 14 years, is just how less willing to compromise people within the conservative family were with one another, on the understanding that coalitions win elections, not narrow particular elements of one side or the other in that coalition.
1: So looking at the situation facing Carrie Lynn Findlay, can she hang on to this leadership? And for how long?
2: Well, I mean, I think that's to be determined. I mean, do we think six MLAs leaving is going to be the limit of this? There's lots of chatter that there will be more on Monday. I think there's a point where, there becomes such an exodus that you have to, seriously ask questions about whether or not you're going to be capable of leading what's left in that room. I suppose the other side of this depends also, what do those people who've left actually do? If there is a serious attempt here to form a new party, a kind of centrist, mildly centre-right party, I think that's much more of a threat to Carrie Lynn Findlay than if, and that's not clear at the moment, right? We know a couple of those who have left are planning to do that. But it's whether people just disappear off to be various shades of independent on the back benches, or whether there is a new movement here. And I think the more dangerous thing to Carrie Lynn Findlay, of course, is if there's a new movement formed, a new party, which rebuilds more of that traditional coalition. So I think it's to be determined, but I think this is a very, very serious place for Carrie Lynn Findlay to be in, a very dangerous place for her.
1: Yeah, well, you have, you know, people who were part of your conservative movement, because Bruce Bannon is very conservative. And he's saying, you're not electable. And if you're not electable, they're basically pointing the finger at each other. And the infighting actually causes more of a rupture within the conservative movement.
2: Yeah, I think this is the challenge, right? We've seen increasingly, as kind of this wave of populism has hit conservative movements, that conservatives have been subjected to purity tests. You're repeatedly told that you're not a true conservative now because you don't share a particular perspective on whatever it is this week. It could be indigenous issues. It could be trans rights. It could be some economic issue. And we are increasingly subjected to these purity tests, which means that people are less likely to appreciate that you have to be a coalition. So, you people who have never seen themselves as anything other as conservative, as is a case you've just highlighted, are now being told that, they're not true conservatives, or are seeing that actually people who are presenting themselves as conservatives are not electable to that broader base and that broader coalition you have to build to be electorally successful as a conservative movement.
1: When you say a purity test, it has such a negative connotation. I think authoritarian rule. I think totalitarian rule. What do you think that means?
2: Well, I mean, I think you see this on the left as well, right? I mean, this fracturing has happened left and right. I think it's just been more stark on the right.
1: You look across
2: Western movements, the Liberal Party in Australia, which is their Conservative Party, has fractured, the Conservatives in the UK. Same thing, we have this Reform Party. Obviously, we know very well about the Reform Party here. You'll see this everywhere. And it is this, like, unless you subscribe to this particular brand of conservatism, then you are not a true conservative. Whereas in the past, the more traditional conservative movement understood that, you have to compromise within your own coalition. You're not going to get everything you want from your particular perspective. But I've seen this myself as a self-elected office in the UK, where there seem to be more and more people, and it happens, as I say, on the left, but especially on the right, who would rather have 0% of anything rather than get 70% of what they want. And this is just a fracturing, which is just becoming, potentially terminal for conservative movements. And I think, I don't know what the way forward is from this, because it requires people to appreciate and understand that compromise is at the core of conservatism. It always has been. It's never been a movement that has been particularly ideological. That's not the case. And it's becoming increasingly ideological on some parts of the movement. And that's very, very dangerous.
1: I mean, I grew up with a progressive conservative party, being more fiscally conservative but socially responsible, and this party seems to be moving away from that.
2: Yeah, that was that alliance, right? It was shared, the conservative movement shared fiscal conservatism, distrust of government, belief in smaller government, balanced against, relative social liberalism, but not, going down some of the routes those on the further left, on the left would have wanted us to go. But it was, we understood that compromise was that we shared a belief in, as I say, smaller government, but also understood that government still had its role to play. And that was at the core of it, right? Because aspiration, home ownership, economic advancement, those were the defining characteristics of the conservative movement. Increasingly, because of this populism that we've seen, as I say, across the West, when conservatism is now getting defined more and more by some of these cultural and social issues in a way that, yes, you always had that a bit more in the United States, perhaps, but certainly in Canada, in the UK, Germany, France, that wasn't the case. And that's fed in increasingly into the movement. And now people have been subjected, say, to these purity tests, which are often based around cultural issues, and which were just not there in the past in the conservative movement.
1: Two other MLAs, Peter Miliband and Ian Paton, they left in the last couple of weeks. They are looking at forming a new party, something that is more centrist. How quickly could they get this going? Because, I mean, we could potentially have an election in the spring, but we could be also 2 years away from an election.
2: Yeah, I mean, look, this is all very good news for the NDP, right? Who had, after their budget, having a particular shellacking in the polls. And, you know, this must just be a godsend to them. But, I mean, there are vehicles that exist, right, which perhaps can be the basis of a new movement, a new party. But starting a new party from scratch is very, very difficult. It's unclear yet where these other MLAs who have left. I mean, I think Rosalind Bird has said she may be open to joining a new party. But, you know, if I was the NDP, I'd be eyeing up a reason to get to the polls very swiftly, given that there is this divide in the opposition. But I think if they're serious about this new party, about a new movement, which I think could have considerable appeal in particular parts of the province, especially with the province that I think is tired of the NDP government, that, you know, that, whether that's fair or unfair, people can debate. But once you've been in government for as long as they have, people do become tired and exhausted with it. So there is a potential, but it is a very difficult thing to do, and they have to get moving quickly, given that, you know, as I say, we could face a snap election.
1: Andrew, that's all the time we have right now, but thank you so much for taking the time to speak to us here on The Jill Bennett Show.
2: Pleasure. Thank you.
1: Andrew Percy is Vice President at Crestview Strategy. He has served as a Conservative MP in the UK. He has worked on Conservative campaigns. We have been talking about six Conservative MLAs no longer part of the Conservative Party. They are now sitting as independents. They could potentially form a new party. What could it be called? What do you think would be a good name for this party? Give us a call, 604-602-7373, and we'll get your ideas after the break. I'm Robin Gill, sitting in for Jill Bennett.

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9: Hi, everyone. Welcome back to the program. I'm Robin Gill, sitting in for Jill Bennett on this Friday afternoon. It's been a crazy week in BC politics. 6 MLAs have left the Conservative fold. The most recent was Bruce Benman, who joined John Rustad. You know, remember that a couple of years ago when he helped to grow the Conservative Party here in BC, which was came out of nowhere. What are your thoughts on the idea of a potentially new center-right party? What would you call it? Give us a call, 604-602-7373. And our first caller is John. Hi, John. John, can you hear me? You know what? We're just having a little bit of a technical problem here. Once again, just a reminder that we are keeping an eye on whether another MLA tenders their resignation with Carrie Lynn Finley. Yesterday, late afternoon, Bruce Benman, who joined John Rustad in joining the Conservative Party to begin with, you know, got it to a place that no one thought they would get to. Such an interesting time in BC politics. We want to hear from you, 604-602-7373. In the meantime, though, let's listen to Roslyn Bird. She was on the Mike Smith Show to talk about why she left. She represents Prince George Valemount.
10: I don't believe she's being well advised. And I honestly don't know who's advising her. I don't know if it's her staff. I don't know, honestly, if it's her husband. I don't know who it is. And who she's taking direction and advice from, but it doesn't seem to be very solid.
11: And before I let you go, and I appreciate the time today, some of your supporters in Prince George, Vailmont, say they feel betrayed by your decision to go independent. I've been looking online and, you know, we talk about this resiliency of somebody to go independent, but for those people in that community, some of them voted conservative and, now are waiting to hear from you. So how do you respond to constituents who voted for you as a conservative and now feel that you have broken that promise?
10: I understand their perspectives. I really do. And I also understand that they're frustrated and that they're angry, and that's okay. And I'm happy to have conversations with those individuals. At the end of the day, sitting as an independent really doesn't change my ability to do my job.
12: Hi, Mayor Ken Sim here. Being mayor has required bringing more change than I imagined, but over the past 4 years, we started to make progress. On safety, we fully funded the VPD and mental health workers and removed dangerous encampments. On affordability,

0: what's happening Robin, and why this center right movement can't get it together.
1: It's always the same playbook. You get a new conservative candidate, doesn't matter if it's Carrie Lynn, Pierre Poilievre, whoever, you cue in the political commentators, the first thing they say is they're far right, they're extreme, they're Trump-like, they're Maple MAGA, whatever, and then the bogus polls come out, suddenly the NDP is magically ahead, nobody believes it, then we get dissension in the ranks, then there's a big fight, and we end up with 4 more years of the worst government in the history of this province. So we're seeing history repeat itself over and over again.
0: I agree with you that we're seeing history repeat itself, but I think you should listen to those 6 MLAs who have decided to leave the Conservative Party. Let's go to Rob in Chilliwack. Hi, Rob.
2: Hi, Robin. Good afternoon. My concern about all this, Robin, is, you know what? I wish these MLAs prior to like the last election there, and I know you can't set a party up 2 months before an election. I understand that. But I wished Peter Miliband, Ian Paton, Teresa Watt, and the other 3, Danman is another one. I wish they would have had the fortitude to say, no, I'm not running over to the BC Conservatives. But they did. And now all of a sudden, I'm just saying, Robin, it looks like there may be with the BC electorate, is this sour grapes? Like, you know what I mean? Like, now all of a sudden, I'm going to sit as an independent. I'm not happy with the situation. And I don't think Carrie Lynn Finley is doing a good job. But I'm just saying the optics do not bode too well, I don't think.
0: But, Rob, what if they were to form a new party? What do you think it should be called?
2: Well, good question. Well, you want to know? I think it should be called Center BC, Robin.
0: They kind of already have a party, right?
2: Well, they have a party. We're registering in the polls at 5%. I think it would be very, very good, but I don't know. The BC electorate obviously will make the decision. I just wish they would have had the fortitude like Corinne Kirkpatrick and Mike Bernier, who said, I'm not running across to this BC Conservative Party. I'm standing my ground. I will run as an independent. And Corinne actually, you know, formed Center BC. Mike Bernier is leading it now. So that's my take on it, Robin.
0: Okay.
2: And I'm a proud member of Center BC. So I
0: thanks,
2: think we're
0: Rob. Going we're going to have to Thank take you. A pause. When we come back, we're going to talk about addressing misconceptions around hiring people with intellectual disabilities. That is straight ahead after the news.
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6: Global News at 1:30. I'm Darius Sargar. Ottawa says it will be providing $5 million in aid after flash flooding along the Nepal-China border that killed 570 people. Foreign Affairs Minister Anita Anand spoke to Nepal's ambassador to Canada and says Nepal is facing a devastating humanitarian emergency with catastrophic damage.
7: Families and homes are destroyed. Mudslides have wiped away villages and infrastructure, including bridges. Communities have been cut off from essential services, including telecommunications.
6: Anand says Global Affairs is aware of 866 Canadians who are in Nepal and another 10,000 in China. Back in BC, Burnaby RCMP are investigating a report of an indecent act inside a washroom at Central Park. The incident took place on August 19th at around 7 p.m. in a washroom on the west side of the park. Officers were called to the area by a witness, but the suspect had already fled. The suspect is described as 35 to 40 years old, 5'10", with a slim build. He was last seen wearing a black t-shirt, multicolored shorts with a fanny pack over his shoulder. Investigators are determining if the man is linked to other incidents in the park. The Surrey Police Board has reached a new collective agreement with officers in the police service. The board and the Surrey Police Union say in a joint statement that the four-year deal covers a period from 2025 to 2028, with general wage increases set to rise 4.25% next year and 4% the year after. The statement says the total baseline increase for officers' wages is about $14 million, which is included in Surrey's operating budget this year. The province has announced just how much landlords will be able to increase rent for next year. The cap of 2.2% for 2027 is less than it was this past year by 0.1%. Tenants must get 3 months' notice before an increase goes into effect, and rent can only be increased once every 12 months. BC has committed to setting the cap in line with inflation since 2024. Prior, the increase was set at the inflation rate plus 2%. Overseas, the fastest growing Ebola outbreak in history is continuing to spread.
8: The fastest growing Ebola outbreak in history has spread to two new health zones in eastern Congo, with a total of 60 now affected. The two new areas are Biona and Mangu-Jejipa in Congo's North Kivu province, where the case fatality rate is much higher than the overall rate of 48%, due in part to delayed response efforts, according to Congo's Ministry of Health. It adds the outbreak has recorded nearly 5,800 confirmed cases, including 2,786 deaths, as it's spreading at an unprecedented speed, faster than efforts to track and slow it. The outbreak faces extremely difficult conditions, fueled by insecurity, displacement, a health worker strike, and intense population movements. I'm Charles de Ledesma.
6: 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Now the latest CKNW traffic.
0: Still no stalls or collisions out there. It's just road work slowing you down this afternoon in Vancouver on West 41st Avenue at East and West Boulevard. There's also road work westbound on East 33rd Avenue at Victoria Drive in the right lane, and road work slowing you down in Burnaby this afternoon on Hastings and Inlet Drive with backups in both directions. 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I'm Trish Jewison in the CKNW Traffic Center.
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10: Good afternoon. I'm Yvonne Shell in the Global Sky Tracker Weather Center. Mix of sun and cloud. There is more cloud cover as we get in through the afternoon. And then this evening, it's a mainly cloudy sky with the chance for some showers. Cloud cover for the morning hours on Saturday, a chance of showers, a nice clearing as we get in towards the afternoon. We'll see some breaks in there. Highs will be up to 20 degrees. A few spotty showers and more cloud cover on Sunday with the high up to 20 degrees.
6: Outside CKNW, it's 21 degrees. 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
11: Hi, everyone. Welcome to the Jill Bennett Show. On this Friday afternoon, I'm Robin Gill, sitting in for Jill, who is on vacation. Well, we all know that Canada is facing a labor shortage in a number of sectors, but there is a huge pool of potential workers who remain on the sidelines. Roughly three quarters of working age Canadians with intellectual disabilities or autism are unemployed or underemployed. The Ready, Willing, and Able program has helped connect thousands of people with employers across the country. And to explain it all to us, we're joined by Britt Anderson, CEO of the Connects Autism Network. Britt, thank you so much for taking the time to speak to us on this very important topic.
12: Well, thank you, Robin, for having me. It's always a pleasure to be able to talk about this important program.
11: Yeah. Listen, what are the barriers for people with autism or other intellectual disabilities?
12: You know, it's as it relates to employment, it's probably more a lack of understanding by businesses, a lack of recognition that there's very capable people out there that can do the jobs that they're looking for. And, you know, and I think that's the magic of what Ready, Willing, and Able is. And to give you some perspective, this program's been in existence for 12 years. It's a national program. It was created by Inclusion Canada and the Autism Alliance of Canada. Our organization, the Canucks Autism Network, is a partner and delivers on the program here in BC. So what's really important is helping employers understand that, hey, it's some very capable people that we can help them with recruitment, with hiring, with some HR guidance, some job coaching. And with a little bit of those supports, they can be very successful and fill those roles that they're desperately looking to fill.
11: Do you run them through interviews? Do you help them prepare resumes?
12: We do exactly that. And, you know, and that's on obviously the job seeker side of things. And you know, we're very willing and very capable of working with those folks. In addition to that, we have job coaches that will start the role with those individuals. So, and the job coach's role is to really ensure that there's very clear understanding of expectations and what the role entails. And then that coach just gradually gives less and less support over time. And in several months, they're completely out of the picture and less needed. So we do that from a job seeker side. From the employer side, there's also some guidance around, you know, just how you can better communicate and how you can make clearer expectations. And you know, those are just some small adjustments that often lead to great, great outcomes.
11: What are the important skills that, say, someone with autism has that could be very valuable in the workplace?
12: Well, I mean, the thing that I hear most often from businesses, large or small, is, you know, the retention of staff. And so, you know, there seems to be this kind of revolving door of people just constantly joining, leaving shortly after. And obviously, you know, anytime that happens, that costs the business downtime, it costs them money in recruitment, it costs them money in bringing that person back, a new person back up to speed. And that's where, at times, people on the autism spectrum really excel. And what I mean by that is, you know, autistic people can be very routine driven. And once this becomes part of your routine, you're quite locked in. And so, you know, and I hear that from autistic individuals and their families alike, that, wow, this, you know, my son's been doing this job. He loves it. It's part of what he does. He looks forward to it every day.
11: I'm sure it also boosts their confidence.
12: Completely. And I think that there's a lot of families out there that don't believe that, you know, that could be part of the picture for their child, finding a job and being employed and being more independent. And, you know, and I think as they grow into it and grow up and get some of those supports, they realize it's a possibility.
11: Are there specific jobs or specific sectors where their skills are very applicable?
12: You know, it varies, and it's obviously everyone on the autism spectrum is a unique individual with unique skills and talents. And so, you know, we see a lot of organizations, let's say in the tech sector, that look for people or have hired a significant number of people on the autism spectrum, but not exclusively that. I mean, you know, some of our larger businesses here in BC, everyone would know Rogers Arena, ICBC, Fairmont Hotels. A variety of jobs fall into that. Van City, you know, so any number of jobs are available to them, and we can find people that have the unique skills that are required to thrive in those areas.
11: What kind of assumptions do employers make, though, when you put a resume from someone who has autism or a specific disability? What assumptions do they make about this person and potentially not hire them?
12: Well, I think, you know, there's a lot of misconceptions about disability. And I think that, you know, I mean, autism is part of this program. The other part is intellectual disability. And I think that across those two areas, I think employers assume they will require a lot of accommodations, that the job will be very different and catering to that employee that it would be for anyone else. That's certainly not the case. They also believe that any, and I don't even like to call them accommodations, they're more small adaptations, that they're going to be expensive and difficult to manage. And that's not the case either. And then there's a lot of uncertainty about even how to recruit and support those individuals. And that's where we can help and break down those barriers. And you know, an interesting stat that we found in surveys after an employee has been hired is that 83% of employers that hire someone from RWA find that that individual is better than the average employee. So, you know, they meet expectations and then some, which is phenomenal.
11: Yeah, no, that's terrific. The Ready, Willing, and Able program has filled more than 6,300 jobs nationally, but there are almost 500,000 people with autism or disabilities who are looking for work. Wow, that's such a huge gap.
12: Isn't it something? I mean, quite a dichotomy, right? On one hand, there's a labor shortage. On the other hand, here's this massive labor surplus.
11: Yeah, I know. When I was presented with the numbers, I was like, wow, I didn't know that there were that many who needed work, and what a great program you have to help.
12: Mm-hmm.
11: Well, Britt, we're going to leave it at that. I really appreciate the time. I know you're busy. It's summer, and it's been a pleasure talking to you.
12: Well, thank you so much. I appreciate it. I always love being able to talk about this important program. And just so British Columbians know, what we're doing is we're talking to politicians, MPs across the country to ensure that, you know, this program is coming up for renewal in March of 2027. We're looking nationally for $50 million to spent over 5 years to continue this important work. We've got great momentum. We've got thousands of employers on board. We want to see it continue. And anything that the public can do to reinforce this message with their MPs, we would welcome.
11: We'll leave it at that. Thank you so much, Britt. Britt Anderson is the CEO of Connects Autism Network. As you just heard, he's on a campaign to make sure that people with autism or intellectual disabilities do have the confidence and get jobs to maintain that confidence and show the skills that they have. Well, we're going to take a break. But when we come back, universities right across Canada are recruiting scientists from the United States. We're going to talk to one scientist who is moving to Canada. I'm Robin Gill, sitting in for Jill Bennett.
13: Both of my daughters have been diagnosed with a language-based learning disability. I heard about Discovery School, and through the support of CKNW, we've been able to ensure that both of our girls can continue at Discovery, and it's like a weight has been lifted off their shoulders. They're more self-confident, and they have more self-esteem to take part in extracurricular activities.
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11: Hi, everyone. Welcome back to The Jill Bennett Show. I'm Robin Gill. Well, Canada is making a major push to attract some of the world's top research talent. And for researchers coming from abroad, the opportunity represents more than just a new job. It can mean relocating an entire research program. Well, joining us now is Dr. Julian Olden. Julian is one of the researchers making that move to Canada. Thank you so much for taking the time to join us here on The Jill Bennett Show.
1: Absolutely. Thanks, Robin.
11: I know that this is a program that was launched by the federal government. We're looking at $1 billion to encourage researchers from down south to come and join us, as well as other places abroad. What made you say yes to Canada?
1: Yeah, it's a great question. And, to be clear, Canada has long been a leader in science, technology, innovation. And I think this investment in these Eddie Goldenberg research chairs and more broadly the research initiative is just shows commitment of a research excellence in Canada continues. I'm currently in the United States, and we've obviously seen kind of repeated slashes to federal science in the United States. And this is kind of the complete opposite. Canada really investing in science and research and innovation. And it's really exciting to be joining the University of British Columbia.
11: How significant is the funding when you're trying to build the research team that you are, and given what has been happening down south?
1: Yeah, you know, funding stability is it's really important, right? Research takes long-term planning. So when you see the cuts in federal science budgets of the United States, for example, you know, although many, you know, courts in Congress have blocked or reversed a number of those proposed cuts, many of them did go through. But more importantly, you know, the uncertainty itself is the thing that does damage, right? And,
11: yeah,
1: and that's what's driving new and experienced scientists, you know, out of science in the United States. So, you know, it's the ability to have that stability of funding, and not feel, you know, pressured in terms of some of that kind of impingements on academic freedom that we're seeing in the United States currently as well. So, you know, again, I can't tell you enough, stability, not only funding, but stability, and then obviously joining the wonderful research infrastructure at UBC, but it's also, you know, mirrored at many universities across Canada. It's just an exciting time.
11: Julian, what is your expertise, and what where will that lead?
1: Yeah, my research program is really searching some of the new frontiers in freshwater science. So it's thinking about how do we develop kind of innovative science-driven solutions to some of the freshwater challenges, you know, facing our ecosystem. So when we think about sustainable future for all Canadians, issues like water, food, and energy security are kind of forefront of mind. So my work is really talking about developing the research to think, how can we say, for example, better manage hydropower so that it meets both our energy needs, but also supports important communities and salmon-bearing rivers moving forward. You know, how do we think about growing AI infrastructure and how that puts pressure on our energy and water systems, but then doing it in smart ways so that, again, it promotes economic needs, but also doesn't impinge or sacrifice the exact ecosystems that are driving a prosperous Canada.
11: When the federal government made this announcement, they said that it wasn't just about attracting researchers, that this would parlay it into real-world solutions for Canadians. It could potentially have economic spin-offs. What do you make of that?
1: Yeah, I mean, I think that's what's most exciting about this, right? These aren't investments in individuals, right? Yes, I'm coming, but, you know, when I, you know, join the faculty here at University of British Columbia, it's going to be involving hosts of researchers, undergrads, and graduate students. And this is really, again, just fueling a science ecosystem that is already existing on campus here and elsewhere. So, yeah, this is investment, you know, in providing the scientific training, investment in making strong commitments to community, new partnerships, right, with industry, federal agencies, and other NGOs. So this is really just planting the seed to, you know, broader initiatives and broader investment in science, which pays dividends moving forward.
11: Yeah, you know, we have seen some research at UBC, which has been parlayed into companies, you know, and biotech companies.
1: Sure.
11: And I'm sure that's part of the equation here.
1: Yeah, no, absolutely. Yeah. I think that's kind of those spin-off opportunities are kind of really, you know, clear, you know. I can tell you about my research that focuses on smart hydropower. You know, in British Columbia, hydroelectricity makes the dominant, you know, source of our energy in the area. But often with the management of those dams, you know, come challenges, downstream challenges to salmon and other communities. and there's been a lot of growing science in saying, how do we better manage dams, right? Provide dams that provide hydropower opportunities and greater economic growth, but also kind of continues to support salmons and the economies and the cultures that underpin that iconic species. So, you know, these are the types of solutions that we need moving forward, particularly in Canada, despite its reputation as being an abundant water. You know, mounting stresses on our water resources are front and center right now. So we really need to think about how we inform better water governance that safeguards and these benefits of rivers and lakes to both people and nature.
11: Jilin, it's a significant amount of money that has been handed out, and each chair of a particular research program could get up to $8 million. Are you here for the long term, or is this a temporary situation given your political situation in the States?
1: Yeah, you know, I'm a Canadian. You know, I'm born and raised on the shoreline of Lake Ontario. So, and as a Canadian who's spent over 20 years now working in the United States, to be completely frank with you, I couldn't be prouder of returning home. And I'm really humbled by this opportunity to help, you know, propel Canadian science moving forward. So I'm in here for the long run. My roots will go deep back into Canadian soil. And I can't be prouder to thinking about how to support Canadian science moving forward.
11: Well, welcome home.
1: I really appreciate it. Thanks, Robin.
11: Yeah, we appreciate your conversation here. Dr. Jilin Olden is a research chair in freshwater ecosystem sustainability, one of a number of Canadians. I think we're looking at 23 Canadians who were doing research abroad, whether it was the States or another part of the world. They are now coming back to put their roots back in Canada, looking at different sectors to do research. And UBC is one of the places where this is going to happen. Well, we're going to take a break, but when we come back, as temperatures rise, how can cities look at planting more trees to protect themselves from these rising temperatures as a result of climate change? We're going to talk to an expert from the University of British Columbia on a new development. That is straight ahead after the news. I'm Robin Gill, sitting in for Jill Bennett.
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14: Global News at 2, I'm Darius Zargar. A BC legislature member who gave the Conservatives official party status when he crossed the floor in 2023 has left the caucus to sit as an independent. Bruce Banman, who represents the riding of Abbotsford South, is the sixth Conservative MLA to defect this month under the leadership of Carolyn Finley. He says in a statement that person after person has informed him they believe Finley, who does not currently have a seat in the legislature, is, quote, unelectable. Banman says he is joining other MLAs who have chosen to sit as independents, as he's encouraging fellow legislators, regardless of political affiliation, to join him. Canada is providing $5 million in aid to Nepal after a deadly flooding disaster that killed nearly 600 people. Foreign Affairs Minister Anita Anand says 32 Canadians and permanent residents are missing.
15: We know that there are more Canadians that are in the region than calls that we are receiving. And in particular, we have received 129 calls. That number is somewhat ambiguous, though, because they do include repeat callers. In the last 24 hours, the number of Canadians in terms of volume of calls coming in is increasing.
14: Anand adds that 866 Canadians in Nepal and over 10,000 in China have registered to Global Affairs Canada for humanitarian assistance. A Port Moody couple, meantime, is among those unaccounted for after the flooding. Travis Prasad has their story.
28: Mega and Duval Shaw were last known to be near the Nepal-China border inside the flood zone. Their relatives say they have not heard from them since, but remain hopeful they are safe. Duval's cousin, Nikita Shaw, says the family is also frustrated with the response from the Canadian government, saying they've been given no concrete information.
29: We've obviously contacted them, called them. We always get the generic response. We don't know anything. We'll let you know when we have some more information, you know. And it's not just my family. There's other like 25 families, Canadian citizens that are in here. And we really would appreciate the Canadian government could go on the grounds and do something about it.
28: Global Affairs Canada says the whereabouts of 30 Canadians and permanent residents have not yet been confirmed. Travis Prasad, Global News.
14: BC has ended a provincial state of emergency in response to wildfires. Meantime, a Falder woman is being allowed back into her property to see the aftermath of the Bald Range wildfire. Cohen Sassaman has that story.
30: Okay.
2: Ashley Justin, for the first time, witnessing what remains of her Folder home.
10: I'm lost for words.
2: The Bald Range wildfire tore through the neighborhood back on August 7th. Her and her family had just minutes to flee.
10: We had 5 minutes to get out. I had my great-grandmother's wedding dress from 1910 in a box.
2: Now she's returning home with an escort from the regional district to see the damage firsthand.
10: That was our front door. That was our tool shop.
2: The remains of a home she lived in for years. A place where memories have been made with loved ones for over a decade.
10: That chimney was 3 stories high. That hole right there was our living room. And there's pictures of us at Christmas.
2: Among the destruction, a little tractor somehow still standing.
10: Is that the engine or is that the starter?
2: Officials say more than 100 structures were damaged or destroyed in the Folder and Meadow Valley areas from the wildfire, leaving a number of residents requiring temporary housing.
10: It may take up to 2 years to rebuild.
2: The visit back leaving Ashley with the real sense of her loss and determination to begin the long journey of rebuilding. Cohen Sassaman, Global News, Summerland.
14: Canadian astronaut Jeremy Hansen and his fellow Artemis II crewmates have received a special honor from U.S. President Donald Trump. The 4 crew members have been awarded the Congressional Space Medal of Honor at a ceremony in Houston today. It is awarded to astronauts who have distinguished themselves and contributed to the well-being of the world. Global News time is 2:04 now. The latest CKNW traffic.
16: Watch out for a stall eastbound past the east end of the Portman Bridge in the right through lane with crews on scene. There's also a crash in Richmond eastbound on the east-west connector at the number 6 road on-ramp. The on-ramp is partially blocked and traffic is heavily backed up through there. 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I'm Trish Jewison in the CKNW Traffic Center.
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18: Hi there, Yvonne Shell in the Global Sky Tracker Weather Center. Mix of sun and cloud, but an increase in cloud cover as we get in through the afternoon. Highs today will be up to 21 degrees. Mainly cloudy with a chance of showers this evening, overnight, and for the morning hours on Saturday. Some breaks as we get in through the afternoon. Drying out, highs will be up to 20 degrees. Cloud cover on Sunday, 30% chance of a shower and a high up to 20 degrees.
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21: Hi, everyone. Welcome back to the program. I'm Robin Gill, sitting in for Jill Bennett. UBC researchers have developed a new modeling tool called Canopy Fit. And what it does, it maps out where new trees offer the greatest cooling impact, especially in this age of rising temperatures and climate change. It was first piloted in Kelowna, and it's now expanding to Vancouver. Joining us now is Melissa McHale, Associate Professor of Urban Ecology and Sustainability at UBC. Melissa, thanks so much for joining us.
23: No problem. I'm delighted to be here.
21: Let's talk about how Canopy Fit works.
23: Sure. How much detail do you really want? I'll try to simplify it.
21: Sure.
23: Essentially, we first work with the city itself to put together a number of data sets that will help us understand where different things are in the landscape that could enhance tree growth or inhibit tree growth. And when we put all these layers together and in a way that's spatial and visual, we can then run a model on it, which shows where trees will fit and then also and trees of what size will fit. So we can prioritize large trees in the landscape, which provide us more benefits. And then we can then say, how are these trees going to make a difference in people's lives? And look at the hottest places, some places that have water or don't have water, and decide where trees are going to do the most for people and where the trees are most likely to thrive.
21: So you started this in Kelowna, and obviously that's a drier climate, and it's pretty warm in the summers. What was the success there?
23: That was exactly why we chose Kelowna, actually. We're very interested in the Okanagan Valley overall. That region is already, those cities experience the hottest temperatures in all of Canada. They're going to continue to do that into the future. And they're also experiencing the, you know, more fire, more drought, and a lot of urbanization. So this is the perfect place for us to actually think about heat and water fire trade-offs. How can we make these landscapes, you know, useful, resilient, and great places to live for us and other species, and at the same time conserve our resources?
21: There are concerns, obviously, in places like the Okanagan about wildfires. When you plant these trees, are you also increasing fuel for wildfires, or is there a way to contain that?
23: Yeah, you've hit on the number one question in urban ecology today. And it's something that a lot of us are working on as quickly as possible. I think it's important to understand that when the fire-prone ecosystems tend to be coniferous trees and very dry. When we plant trees in an urban ecosystem, what we end up going for are deciduous trees. And we also water those landscapes. And we all know it's hard to set things that are wet on fire, right? So in some situations, we could actually be using vegetation to stop fire as fire breaks in between homes. And so these are the kind of things that we're trying to figure out.
21: What was the genesis of this idea?
23: I think I used to be, before I became an academic, I was a community forester. And I've always, because of that, wanted my work to be grounded in the needs of people and places and managers and policy decision makers, those kinds of folks. And we noticed that what we're moving towards, which is great, is planning for the urban forest. And we developed these sustainable urban forest strategies, for instance, that help cities consider and make tree planting goals and greening goals so they can have more equitable and climate resilient cities. But at the same time, just because you have a goal doesn't mean it's feasible or that it can come to fruition. And so we really wanted to be able to account for the hidden barriers in our landscapes and think about how, if we changed some of our management strategies, how that might be impact how green our cities are into the future.
21: So how are you working with municipalities? I know you're expanding to Vancouver now.
23: Well, science, you can only do so much as a scientist, and my partnerships are what make me strong. And so Kelowna is a place that we're invested in looking at for the long term, because we want to not just understand relationships. We really want to go deeper and understand mechanisms behind past decisions that lead to what cities look like today, so we can make cities that thrive in the future, right? So that takes a lot of digger deeping. So Kelowna is a big focus of my work. The way that I get to dabble in working with other cities is my partnership with Diamond Head Consulting. They are then typically hired by another city like Vancouver, and I sit in a consulting role on the side and an advisory role on how to actually take the tools that we've developed and modify them for the needs of another city. So that keeps me able to dig deeper in my science and develop new tools and new methods, while at the same time seeing the impact of the work and helping it in the engagement process.
21: Are you looking at other parts of Canada to use this modeling?
23: Vancouver is a really neat second city to go after because of the different challenges Vancouver faces versus Kelowna. And we're learning a lot from implementing the project here. And as the news gets out, let's just say, we're receiving more and more requests to look at other cities. And I know that Diamond Head is also responding to requests for proposals now. So I'd imagine that you're going to see a lot more of these results into the future.
1: Well, we'll have to leave it at that. Is there anything you feel you need to add?
23: No, just thank you so much for covering this story and for giving us time to talk about how these collaborations really help us make our cities wonderful places to live.
1: Melissa McHale is an associate professor of urban ecology and sustainability at the University of British Columbia. We are talking about a new tool called Canopy Fit and how cities can use it to plant trees to keep the temperatures down, and figure out how to deal with rising temperatures. Well, we're going to take a break. When we come back, we are giving away a pair of tickets to see the Whitecaps. They're taking on the LA Galaxy September 9th. We have two tickets to give away. Give us a call, 604-602-7373, and we're going to play a game of Whitecaps trivia. I'm Robin Gill, sitting in for Jill Bennett.
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16: Cruiser on scene to a crash in Richmond, eastbound on Highway 91 at the number 6 road on-ramp. Watch out for a stall eastbound past the east end of the Portman Bridge in the right-through lane and a stall southbound at the north end of the Knight Street Bridge. 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
1: Hi, everyone. Welcome back to the program. This is the best part of the show, and that's when we get to give away stuff. And right now, we are giving away two tickets to see the Whitecaps take on the LA Galaxy on September 9th, right here in Vancouver at BC Place. So we're going to play a game of trivia, and our first contestant is Corey in Surrey. Hi, Corey.
0: Hey, how's it going?
1: Not too bad. Are you a big Whitecaps fan?
0: I wanted to be one when I was a kid in my yearbook. It said I'm going to be a professional soccer player. It never happened, but hey, so I like it.
1: Well, you know what? Maybe you're better at
0: trivia.
1: Maybe you're better at being a spectator, right?
0: Yeah, exactly.
1: All right, here's the question. Which team did the original Vancouver Whitecaps defeat 2-1 to capture the historic 1979 North American Soccer League Soccer Bowl? Was it A, the New York Cosmos, B, the Seattle Sounders, C, Chicago Sting, or D, Tampa Bay Rowdies?
0: Ooh, I think I'm going to go with Cosmos.
1: Sorry about that, Corey, you know you can always buy tickets on Ticketmaster. Thanks so much.
0: Thanks.
1: Okay, our next contestant is Dimitri in Vancouver. Hi, Dimitri.
2: Hi, how are you?
1: Not too bad. Okay, so here's the question. Which team did the original Vancouver Whitecaps defeat 2-1 to capture the historic 1979 North American Soccer League Soccer Bowl? Was it the Seattle Sounders, the Chicago Sting, or the Tampa Bay Rowdies?
2: I'm going to take a guess and say the D.
5: Woo-hoo! That's right!
1: You're a winner, Dimitri. Hang on, and the producer will get your contact information and get those tickets to you. Thank you so much to all the other callers who called in. Sorry you didn't win, but congratulations to Dimitri, who is going to see the Vancouver Whitecaps take on the LA Galaxy on September 9th. Well, we want to return now to our top story today, and that is the exodus of six MLAs from the Conservative Party here in British Columbia. Rosalind Bird is one of those. She's an MLA representing Prince George and Vailmount. She was on the Mike Smith Show with guest host Rob Fay today, and she talked about how, you know, Carolyn Findlay asked her to potentially give up her seat so that Carolyn Findlay could run, and then she just felt that this wasn't the party for her anymore. Take a listen to what she had to say.
6: I don't believe she's being well advised. And I honestly don't know who's advising her. I don't know if it's her staff. I don't know, honestly, if it's her husband. I don't know who it is and who she's taking direction and advice from. But it doesn't seem to be very solid.
9: And before I let you go, and I appreciate the time today, some of your supporters in Prince George, Vailmount, say they feel betrayed by your decision to go independent. I've been looking online and, you know, we talk about this resiliency of somebody to go independent. But for those people in that community, some of them voted Conservative and now are waiting to hear from you. So how do you respond to constituents who voted for you as a Conservative and now feel that you have broken that promise?
6: I understand their perspectives. I really do. And I also understand that they're frustrated and that they're angry, and that's okay. And I'm happy to have conversations with those individuals. At the end of the day, sitting as an independent really doesn't change my ability to do my job. I can still serve possibly better as an independent because I believe there may be possibly better collaboration opportunities with other parties. And at the end of the day, quite frankly, it's me that has to live with myself, my values, my integrity.
1: That was Rosalind Bird, who's MLA for Prince George Vailmount, speaking to Rob Fay on the Mike Smith Show. Well, all the political analysts have been weighing in with their thoughts on what's happening with the BC Conservatives here. Is it an internal rupture? Is it a coup? Is it just people saying, I'm not happy with the hard right that the party is taking? Well, Hamish Telford spoke to us on the Jill Bennett Show yesterday. He's a political scientist at the University of the Fraser Valley, and he explained what is happening with this party.
4: And I think people have to be careful to remember that it's going to be very difficult, if not impossible, to create the old BC Liberal, right? I think what the business community has always wanted is sort of a center-right coalition-style party of liberals and conservative-minded people focused on the economy and fiscal issues to face off against the NDP. But the conditions for that kind of coalition don't exist right now, particularly because there are many conservatives who want to fight on divisive social issues. And as long as that is the case, there is no basis for unity on the right side between sort of a business-minded party and a conservative populist party.
1: Well, we are keeping an eye on what's happening. We are hearing that there are potentially more MLAs.

0: split the vote and just hand the NDP another victory. Now, I am typically an NDP supporter, but I was considering conservative because of some of their views on DRIPA and that sort of thing. So, but I just cannot vote for this current leader and for this current party. So I would vote for a fringe party, but that would split the vote, right? So anyway, they got to do something because this is not going to work for them. It's just a joke.
1: Well, the big question is there going to be a leadership review? Is there time for a leadership review? David Eby could call an election in the spring. He could call it 2 years from now, and parties need to build, and that would be the same case for a potential third party and for the Centre BC party if they want to grow their candidates and potentially have those MLAs who've defected from the Conservative Party be folded into either the Centre BC party or a new party. Well, lots to watch, and you know what? BC politics is always interesting in this province. I've had many people reach out to me from right across the country asking what the heck is going on in your province. Well, we're going to take a break, but when we come back, we're going to visit our monthly book segment and talk about some fiction that you might want to consider reading over the weekend. I'm Robin Gill, sitting in for Jill Bennett. Stay with us.

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3: Global news at 2:30. I'm Darius Sargar. Canada is providing $5 million in aid in Nepal as recovery efforts continue following catastrophic flash flooding in the region. This comes as nearly 600 people are confirmed dead.
4: $5 million, which will be deployed to the Red Cross and the United Nations in conjunction with a network of approximately 10 Canadian NGOs so that they can provide the necessities on the ground that would be needed, like blankets, like hygiene kits. And we have stockpiles of supplies, in particular in Dubai.
3: That's Foreign Affairs Minister Anita Anand. 32 Canadians and permanent residents are missing in the region. Back in BC, three people have been arrested after a shooting in Abbotsford early Wednesday morning. Police say they responded to an outdoor parking lot in the 2400 block of Clearbrook Road. Both the victim and suspects had already fled the scene, but the suspects were later found at a home in the 2300 block of Westerly Street and taken into custody. 33-year-old Ryan Sawatsky, 28-year-old Lucas Bazanson, and 34-year-old Kyle Cornick are facing charges. Police said the victim has since been located and was not injured. Anyone who may have witnessed suspicious activity or has dash cam footage is asked to contact Abbotsford Police. New figures show the Canadian economy saw only a modest boost from the FIFA World Cup in June, with some tourism-related industries even edging down slightly for the month. Despite the influx of tourists and fans for the competition, Statistics Canada says accommodation services like hotels fell 0.7% in June. Here's Canadian press reporter Brett Bundell.
5: I spoke with an economist, a sports economist in Montreal. His name is Moshe Lander, and he's with Concordia University. The way he explains it is that World Cup visitors likely displaced tourists who would have been normally going to Toronto and Vancouver anyway.
3: StatsCan says an increase in transit ridership in June coincided with fans attending soccer games, with the urban transit industry rising 1.7%. month over month. Well, there's a push from the skies to give Dolly Parton a permanent tribute in Music City.
6: A plane flew over downtown Nashville Friday morning, trailing a banner that read change.org/Dolly Parton Airport. The banner promoting a petition calling for Nashville International Airport to be renamed for the singer, songwriter, and philanthropist who died Tuesday. The change.org site says Dolly's light should be celebrated across Tennessee. Its final line urges people to sign it so we could all soon be departing from Parton. As of noon Friday, more than 150,000 people had added their signatures. Cherry Preston, ABC News.
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7: Delays at the Knight Street Bridge for a stall southbound at the north end in the right lane. There's also a stall eastbound past the east end of the Portman Bridge, climbing Johnson Hill in the right through lane, and crews are on scene to a collision in Richmond, eastbound on the east-west connector at the number 6 road on-ramp. 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I'm Trish Jewison in the CKNW Traffic Center.
8: Hi there, Yvonne Shell in the Global Sky Tracker Weather Center. Mix of sun and cloud, but there is more cloud cover through the afternoon. Highs will be closer to 21 degrees. Mainly cloudy overnight tonight, late this evening with the chance for some showers, taking us in towards the morning hours on Saturday. 40% chance of a shower breaks, a clearing as we get in towards the afternoon. Drying out, highs will be up to 20 degrees. A few spotty showers on Sunday with the high up to 20 degrees.
3: Outside CKNW in downtown Vancouver, it's 21 degrees. Global news time is 2:34. I'm Darius Sargar.
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9: As the Lions travel to Ottawa for a Sunday matchup against the winless Red Blacks, my thoughts go out to my colleague in the nation's capital, A.J. Jakubik. Jakubik, who we call the triplet because of his stunning resemblance to myself and Julio Caravetta, is the play-by-play voice of the Ottawa Red Blacks and has been so since they were launched in 2014. The Red Blacks are 0-10 this season. They've lost 16 consecutive games, with their last win being against the Lions on September 12th, 2025, which is a couple of weeks short of an entire year. I feel for A.J. It's much more fun calling wins than losses, and no one should have to endure 16 straight. Well, maybe I don't feel for him that much yet. Let's wait until the streak hits 17. Then I'd like to see him call a win. For the Lions Huddle, I'm Bob the Moj Marjanovic.
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11: Hi, everyone. Welcome to the Jill Bennett Show. I'm Robin Gill. We are in the final stretch, and it's time now for our monthly book segment with Marianne Yazedian. She's Special Projects Manager at Black Bond Books and Book Warehouse. Marianne, thanks so much for joining us.
12: Thanks so much for having me on, Robin.
11: Okay, let's go through the list of the books that you you picked for us this month. The first one is The Unknown by Riley Sager. Give us a sense of the plot and the author.
12: Yeah, so for today, I did ask a lot of my colleagues to send me some books they've read recently and loved, because I wanted to see what my fellow booksellers were reading. So they sent me in these amazing reviews. I cannot wait to read all these myself. The first one, The Unknown by Riley Sager. This is recommended by Carrie, the manager at our Hager bookstore. And this one sounds so good. She says, she thought this was going to be too scary, but it wasn't at all. We follow two timelines. We're in 1926, when five women vanished off a remote island, and 2026, with five actresses recreating the story of their disappearance. Each time a woman goes missing in 1926, her actress counterpart also goes missing in the present day. So we meet this actress, Marin, who's playing this historical figure, Daisy. She's trying to figure out if all these hauntings and demons are real, or if this is some elaborate trick, and why she can't figure it out. So she's terrified that she's going to vanish soon, race against time to try to save herself. Carrie said this had so many twists and turns, and it was so much fun. So if you're into reading mind-bending psychological thrillers, pick this one up for sure.
11: Gotcha. Okay, let's go to Ghost Eye by Amitav Ghosh.
12: Yeah, so this is literary fiction. Amitav Ghosh, he's written so many books, Sea of Poppies, Gun Island, many, many more. This one is recommended by David at our Broadway store, and he says it is just so wonderful to be immersed in India again through Amitav Ghosh's evocative prose, and what a fascinating focal point he's chosen. So the ghost eyes of the title refer to the lightning of the eyes that occurs to those who are born with the memories of their past lives. He says this is a tale of remembering and the interconnectedness of things between people, us and our environment, and about what we lose over time and what remains. He says he hasn't read Ghosh in years, and he just absolutely loves him, a master of creating indelible characters that echo through time. Captivating, thought-provoking, immersive, and I just think he makes it sound so magical.
11: Yeah, it does sound very magical. Okay, the next book is by Joe Walton, and this is Everybody's Perfect.
12: Yes, this one sounds great. It's recommended by Anissa at our Broadway store, and I know I've said this about Anissa before. She can make you want to read anything with her reviews. So she says, at this point, I expect Walton to do the utterly unexpected, and she has absolutely done it again. This is a book about Venice, a story about hopes and dreams and making the world better, and a novel of voices. The characters and cultures here are among Walton's very best, and she says she wanted to live in the Serenissima from page one. She says she doesn't want to give spoilers, so she doesn't say anything about the plot, but she says if you like beautiful character-driven fantasy and simply having a lovely time exploring a world, this is the perfect book for you.
11: Okay, next one is We Burn So Bright by T.J. Klune.
12: Mm-hmm. So you might recognize his name. He wrote The House in the Cerulean Sea and Somewhere Beyond the Sea, both of which incredibly popular, still sell so well. He writes these really beautiful, gentle adventure fantasy novels that feature unusual and interesting characters, and you can't help but love them. So this new one, We Burn So Bright, this is recommended by the store co-owner, Kathy. This is the first T.J. Klune she's read, and she said it was magical. So in this book, we follow an older gay couple on an end-of-the-world road trip. This rogue black hole is coming for Earth in a month, and everything and everyone they've ever known will be gone. So they embark on a journey to deal with some unfinished business. Klune's books are really light on the fantasy, and they're fun to read. You don't have to be a fantasy reader to read him. I'm not a big fantasy reader, and I love his books.
11: Yeah, I'm not a fantasy reader either, but this one could be interesting. Okay, I love the title of this. I love the title of this book, so I'm curious. The Calamity Club by Catherine Stockett.
12: Yeah, so Catherine Stockett is the author of The Help that came out about 15 years ago.
11: Oh, I love that book and the movie.
12: Right? Yes. So she hasn't written anything since. Now she's got all of a sudden this new book, The Calamity Club. We're all so excited to read it. A bunch of my colleagues have read it. This one takes place in Mississippi in 1933. It's recommended highly by Debbie, the manager at our Main Street store, who is a voracious reader. And she says, what a romp. Such a good summer book filled with so many characters, especially the main 11-year-old character, and you will fall in love with them all. She says the book is big, but the plot carries you through all these calamities with ease. There's a lot going on, but she could not put the book down. She says she held her breath through some of the pages. A fun read, some great historical accuracies at the end, and she says, don't be scared of the size, just go for it. And I admit, you look at the book, it's quite a few hundred pages, but Debbie's so good at making me want to read something, and now I cannot wait to read this one.
11: Okay, sounds good. And finally, a book that's not coming out till September 8th. Tell us about that one.
12: Yes, but we're so excited. I had to tell you about it. So this is The Pirate Queen by Ariel Lawhon. So Ariel Lawhon, she's the author of The Frozen River, which came out a few years ago and continues to be one of the best-selling historical fiction novels in our stores. So I'm really excited to read this one as well. This one is recommended by Sam, one of the managers at our Broadway store. She says, this is historical adventure inspired by real life. This badass pirate and folk hero, Grace O'Malley. It's full of rich historical detail about the Irish fight against the Elizabethan regime. And Sam says this is going to be one of her top reads of the year, and for her, this is very high praise. I've heard this one described as Outlander meets Game of Thrones, so if that appeals to you, pick this one up for sure.
11: Okay, I know this isn't on your list, but I wanted to ask you if you'd read Yesteryear.
12: Now, I haven't, but I feel like everybody else in the world has. Have you read it?
11: Yeah. It was part of my book club, and I got to tell you, not one person in our book club liked it.
12: It's quite divisive, isn't it?
11: It is.
12: So many people love it, and so many people are very frustrated with it, but I think it gives you a lot to talk about, right?
11: Yeah, for sure. And we all know that Anne Hathaway is going to create a movie, so we'll look forward to the translation on the screen.
12: Yes, I have to admit, the only reason I haven't read it is because it got so hyped and all my colleagues read it, and then I thought, oh, that's okay, I don't need to read it. But I think I need to read it so I can form an opinion myself.
11: Yeah, I think you should, just for that reason, and then to understand, when you read the footnotes, that'll explain a lot more of why we're kind of like, oh, really? I'm just going to leave it at that, so we don't give it away to some of our listeners who still have to finish reading it. Sorry, go ahead.
12: All I was going to say, if anybody out there wants to hear more about Yesteryear, pop into any of our stores. Somebody working there will have read it, and you can ask them questions about it.
11: Marianne, I really appreciate it, because I do take your suggestions seriously and recommend them to my book club.
12: Wonderful.
11: Have a great weekend.
12: Thank you so much. You too.
11: Okay, when we come back, we're going to revisit our top story, and that is the exodus from the BC Conservative Party. Where are the numbers at right now, and what does it mean for Carolyn Finley's leadership? That's straight ahead after the break. I'm Robin Gill, sitting in for Jill Bennett.
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14: Good news over at the Portman Bridge. Cleared the stall eastbound past the east end, climbing Johnson Hill in the right through lane, so it's just leftover volumes through there now. Big delays southbound approaching the Knight Street Bridge because of a stall at the north end in the right lane, and more delays in Richmond for a crash eastbound on Highway 91 at the number 6 road on-ramp. The on-ramp is partially blocked, so expect delays through there. 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I'm Trish Jewison in the CKNW Traffic Center.
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11: Hi, everyone. Welcome back to the program. We have been keeping an eye on potential exits from the Conservative Party. We've had six in the last 2 weeks. And today we spoke with Andrew Percy, who is a former MP in the UK, a Conservative strategist. He's worked on a number of campaigns, and he's currently Vice President of Crestview Strategy. Here's what he had to say about the fractures when it comes to the Conservative movement.
1: Well, look, I think it's, already probably can be described as a crisis, but I think it kind of represents a broader challenge there is in trying to unite conservative movements across the West, right? I mean, I saw this in my own time in politics in the UK. We're trying to bring together within a conservative tent, which has always been a coalition, different voter bases, which are increasingly distinct from each other, and in many cases, on many subjects, now in opposition to one another. So I think, it's already a crisis point, because I think it's a crisis point more broadly shared across conservative movements across the West.
11: You say that the conservative movement is a coalition. Why can't they get it together? Historically, there's always been these chasms.
1: Yeah, I mean, there have always been these chasms, but there's always been a broad coalition which was based around things like, property ownership, a mistrust of government, a belief in a smaller, less intrusive government, relatively economically aspirational, lower taxes, and support lower taxes. That's changing, really, because that coalition of conservatives is increasingly being pulled in different directions by populist movements. So you're seeing increasingly people where, culture issues become social issues, are becoming much more important than the economic ones that united conservatives in the past did. So you're seeing this wave of populism, which is just fracturing conservative movements and making it more difficult for people to compromise. That's one thing I saw in my own time in 14 years, is just how less willing to compromise people within the conservative family were with one another, on the understanding that coalitions win elections, not narrow particular elements of one side or the other in that coalition.
11: So looking at the situation facing Carolyn Findlay, can she hang on to this leadership? And for how long?
1: Well, I mean, I think that's to be determined. I mean, do we think six MLAs leaving is going to be the limit of this? There's lots of chatter that there will be more on Monday. I think there's a point where, there becomes such an exodus that you have to, seriously ask questions about whether or not you're going to be capable of leading what's left in that room. I suppose the other side of this depends also, what do those people who've left actually do? If there is a serious attempt here to form a new party, a kind of centrist, mildly centre-right party, I think that's much more of a threat to Carolyn Findlay than if, and that's not clear at the moment, right? We know a couple of those who have left are planning to do that. But it's whether people just disappear off to be various shades of independent on the back benches, or whether there is a new movement here. And I think the more dangerous thing to Carolyn Findlay, of course, is if there's a new movement formed, a new party, which rebuilds more of that traditional coalition. So I think it's to be determined, but I think this is a very, very serious place for Carolyn Findlay to be in, a very dangerous place for her.
11: And if you missed this entire interview or any segment in the show, be sure to download The Jill Bennett Show wherever you get your podcasts, and you can take a listen to those segments. Well, Jazz Joe Hall is off today. He's probably trying to figure out what's happening with the conservatives, because he seems to be getting a lot of tips. I'm sure he's mulling over his email and seeing what kind of tips he's getting. But Karis Hogg has stepped in kindly to fill in for Jazz, and she joins us now in studio. What do you got today?
4: Well, on the topic of the six MLAs leaving the BC Conservative Party, we are going to kick off the show with the latest of those, Bruce Banman, now an independent MLA Abbotsford South. Yes, so we'll talk to Bruce, get his take on, what's going on and why he's left the party. So that'll be very interesting. We're also going to talk to Times columnist contributor Les Lane about how the BC Conservatives are blowing it is sort of the way that he's described it in a recent column, and really how the events of this past week and potentially weeks to come could change the political landscape in BC.
11: Yeah, I'm curious to see where these six land, whether they're going to form their own party, whether they join Center BC, whether this new party has a whole new name. You and I were kidding around earlier today, but what could the new name be?
4: Yes.
11: So you should put that out to the listeners, because we didn't get very much traction on that.
4: No,
11: I hope you do.
4: All right.
11: I hope you do. Okay. And what else you got?
4: Also, we're going to get a Lions update. The BC Lions are on a 4-game win streak, And they're heading into Ottawa this weekend. And so we're going to get a little Lions update. And we're also going to talk about the UBCM, which is coming up in September. Data centers, AI, and e-scooters are part of the resolutions.
11: I'm telling you, this e-scooter thing is getting some traction. I mean, the Burnaby RCMP have a campaign. They're trying to target people who are breaking the rules, especially underage scooter riders.
4: It is a problem.
11: And the there was a medical report that came out today that they've seen a substantial increase in the number of people showing up in the ER because of injuries. We're talking about head injuries, broken bones. That's pretty significant when you think about it. So I'm interested to see. I was like, you know, some of these people are quite dangerous, and I don't find that they know how to navigate these things.
4: No, especially, and they go fast.
11: They go so fast. Sometimes they go faster than cyclists.
4: Oh, absolutely.
11: Okay, good stuff. Karis Hogg is coming up on the Jazz Joe Hall Show right after the news. That's a big wrap for me this week. A big thank you to Ryan Bowles and Mackenzie Eady for keeping this show on track. Jill Bennett is back on Monday. Until the next time, have a great day.

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2: Cruiser on scene to a crash in Richmond eastbound on Highway 91 at the number 6 road on-ramp, and the on-ramp itself is partially blocked, so expect delays through there. Cleared the stall at the Knight Street Bridge southbound at the north end in the right lane, but still expect significant delays in both directions. Also cleared a stall eastbound past the east end of the Portman Bridge, so it's just leftover volume through there now. Get 20 times the points today at Shoppers Drug Mart. 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
10: They say Newfoundland weather is harsh. 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
2: Global News at 3 p.m. I'm Darius Zargar. Elections BC has approved a petition proposed by BC Conservative MLA Harman Bangu to repeal DRIPA. Keith Baldry explains how the MLA from Langley Abbotsford has until January to secure signatures needed to trigger a vote in the legislature.
11: Back in the mid-1990s, the NDP brought in those laws, but set the bar very high. So 10% of the registered voters in every district have to be signed up within 90 days. Harmon Bangu says he hopes potentially that the NDP government itself also repeals DRIPA, therefore avoiding the need for such a move by him. But he says, failing that, he's prepared to do what it takes to pass this initiative. Here's Harmon Bangu.
12: David Eby and the NDP last session had said they would amend or they would repeal DRIPA. This puts the onus on them. I would like to see them come up with legislation. We're coming back to session in October 5th. I would like them to table a bill. We can debate it. We can repeal DRIPA and move on, or otherwise, I am committed to going around this province, all 93 ridings, meeting the 10% threshold and repealing DRIPA.
11: Only once in our history has such an initiative succeeded. That was the one to repeal the HSC, the Harmonized Sales Tax that Gordon Campbell brought in, cost him his political career. So again, as I said, the bar is set very high. 360,000 signatures are required in 90 days. That's a huge number. That's why these things generally fail.
13: That's Keith Baldry reporting. Ottawa says it will be providing $5 million in aid after flash flooding along the Nepal-China border that killed 570 people. Foreign Affairs Ministry Anita Anand spoke to Nepal's ambassador to Canada and says Nepal is facing a devastating humanitarian emergency.
16: Families and homes are destroyed. Mudslides have wiped away villages and infrastructure, including bridges. Communities have been cut off from essential services, including telecommunications.
13: Anand says Global Affairs is aware of 866 Canadians who are in Nepal and another 10,000 in China. Meantime, a desperate search for survivors continues.
17: This is a highly complex operation in very, very challenging conditions for those rescue teams. We're seeing helicopters clearly playing a key role, trying to get into those remote communities, which were simply devastated by that wall of debris and water on Wednesday. 2.5 days on from this disaster, the scale of tragedy in Nepal, Kira, is becoming clearer. Nepalese officials now believe that close to 2,000 people are missing.
13: That's ABC's Tom Sufi Burridge with the details. After a slow start to the year, Canada's economy picked up pace in the second quarter to grow at an annualized rate of 3.3%. Jacqueline Hansen has more.
18: Exports jumped, business investment climbed, and consumers kept spending. Plus, the recession cloud that was hanging over the economy at the start of the year, that is gone. The data for the first quarter was revised higher, so the economy didn't actually shrink for two quarters in a row. So resilient, but facing risks, including the trade dispute with the U.S. Businesses caught in the middle, hit by tariffs on goods they export or import, will likely suffer. And with all the uncertainty it's causing, we could see businesses pull back future spending or hiring. Jacqueline Hansen, Global News, Toronto.
13: Burnaby RCMP are investigating after a report of an indecent act inside a washroom at Central Park. The incident took place on August 19th at around 7 p.m. in a washroom on the west side of the park. Officers were called to the area by a witness, but the suspect had already fled. The suspect is described as 35 to 40 years old, 5'10", with a slim build. He was last seen wearing a black t-shirt, multicolored shorts, with a fanny pack over his shoulder. Global News time is 3:04 now, the latest CKNW traffic.
2: Just cleared the crash in Richmond eastbound on the east-west connector at the number 6 road on-ramp. The on-ramp itself was also partially blocked, so still expect plenty of leftover volume through there. Also seeing leftover delays southbound at the Knight Street Bridge after clearing a stall at the north end, and still seeing backups through Coquitlam approaching the Portman Bridge after clearing a stall past the east end. 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
20: Good afternoon. I'm Yvonne Shell in the Global Sky Tracker Weather Center. Mix of sun and cloud. There is more cloud cover as we get in through the afternoon. And then this evening, it's a mainly cloudy sky with the chance for some showers. Cloud cover for the morning hours on Saturday, a chance of showers and ice clearing as we get in towards the afternoon. We'll see some breaks in there. Highs will be up to 20 degrees. A few spotty showers and more cloud cover on Sunday with a high up to 20 degrees.
13: On to the markets. The Dow is lower at 32 points. The TSX also down at 280. The Canadian dollar trading at 71.8 cents U.S.
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28: Hello and welcome to the Jazz Joe Hall Show. Jazz is away today. I'm Karis Hogg and I'm filling in for Jazz. It is a beautiful summer day out there, not too hot. So if you're not a I like the heat kind of person, this is your day. 22 degrees with Humidex 25. So pretty lovely, sunshiny. We might see a little bit of rain later in the overnight and through the week, but today is beautiful. We have lots coming up on the show today, including the latest MLA to leave the BC Conservative Party, Bruce Bandman. We'll talk about why he left, what he thinks may be on the horizon for center-right voters in this province. We'll also deep dive what this exodus of MLAs is doing to the Conservative Party in BC. We'll also talk about the UBCM coming up and data centers, AI, and e-scooters being areas of concern from municipalities. As well, a BC Lions update as the team is on a four-game win streak heading into this weekend. All of that and more coming up before 6 o'clock today. I'm Karis. I've hosted lots of radio shows in Vancouver. The last few days, actually, I was filling in for Robin LaRose on Rock 101. But I'm really happy to be here on CKNW with you today. Thanks for being here. I'd love to hear from you. If you have a comment on anything that you hear on the show, feel free to leave a message on the Buzz line. 604-331-2899. That's 604-331-BUZZ. So the rate at which MLAs have been vacating the BC Conservative Party this week has been astounding. Fasten your seatbelts. It feels like the floodgates have opened and we're waiting on the edge of our seats to find out who may be next. Well, the latest MLA to leave the BC Conservatives, as of this hour, is Abbotsford South's Bruce Bandman. He's the sixth MLA to quit in just under 2 weeks. And like other MLAs before him, he's specifically calling out problems he sees with leader Carrie Lynn Findlay, specifically that she's unelectable. So to find out more, we are joined on the show now by independent MLA for Abbotsford South, Bruce Bandman. Welcome to the show, Bruce.
29: Well, thank you very much. And I guess that moniker independent could take some getting used to. It's a pleasure to be here.
28: So what was the driving force behind you leaving the BC Conservative Party?
29: Well, you know, when Carrie Lynn first got elected, I was very hopeful, like many. And then it was disaster after disaster in record speed within less than 80 days. The people that she surrounded herself with, and herself, she is the leader after all, have basically taken what should be, we should be talking about a 30 seat majority right now. We are looking at colleagues who are going to lose their seats. It's been a disaster. It's, you know, I made the tough decision to just rip the Band-Aid off and say, you know what, as one of the two original conservative founders of with John and I, we came within 500 votes of basically forming government to now be at this. This lies at Carrie Lynn's feet. She has surrounded herself by the wrong people. She can blame whatever she wants, but at this point, her brand is to the point where she is unelectable and she needs to do the right thing, resign. And we, as a party, if the party, the party needs to do what it can to realign the right of center vote, which they have done everything in their power to actually push people out of the tent, not bring it in. Politics is about adding momentum and adding people to your political movement, not subtracting them. And sadly, that's what you're seeing live. And I just sort of said, you know what? I cannot stand by this any longer. My concerns that I brought up were falling on deaf ears. My warning that, you know, this is not about what we're currently talking about, some of these issues. It really needs to focus on the economy. It really needs to focus on the fact that British Columbians that are talking to me, my constituents are saying, Bruce, I don't know how I'm going to feed my family next week because it's that tight. And with the new tariffs coming, there was a pivot and there was a change. And it's become about how do we become self-sufficient in British Columbia and turn our economy back on. And we're sitting on one of the most blessed places on earth for natural resources. This NDP government, through sheer will or incompetence, has managed to destroy that. We can turn that back on. That should be our focus. The focus should be on those that don't have a doctor, that they're worried about their loved ones dying in a hallway somewhere in a hospital because there isn't enough beds. That we, you know, parents or parents-to-be, mothers that are pregnant, are worried that they're going to have a baby in the back of the car as they're being rerouted to another hospital because the one that they had planned is done, or if the ER is even open. There is so much to really focus on. This leadership team and Carrie Lynn Finley have done in 80 days immense damage to the point where she needs to do what's right and resign for the good of the party so that we can beat the NDP.
3: And I just want to back up a little bit because as you mentioned, you know, this is quite a turn of events for you. You know, you were one of the first MLAs to jump ship back in 2023. Like you said, you and John Rustad, you kind of made this modern version of the BC Conservatives. You left BC United for the Conservatives. So, I mean, under Carrie Lynn Finley, obviously, as you mentioned, it sounds like there have been a lot of problems. But is that really the only reason? I mean, there was also a lot of turmoil inside the party under John Rustad's leadership as well.
29: There was, and John took responsibility, did the right thing, and stepped aside. And what Carrie Lynn needs to do is the exact same thing. It's been record speed that this has happened, but we, you know, this is why I ripped the Band-Aid off. We do not have the luxury of time anymore, and we cannot afford the NDP government for another term. And it is, you know, I didn't do this. I didn't want to leave. I tried to say, look, this is what we need to focus on. We need to focus on the economy. We need to focus on jobs, hospitals. We need to focus on the fact that people don't feel safe walking in the streets anymore.
3: And what were you hearing back when... Yeah, what were you hearing back when you were raising these points?
29: Crickets. We'd rather those around her would rather have a fight with the media. It was just ridiculous what was going on. They were tone deaf to what the reality on the ground right now is, and that lies at Carrie Lynn's feet. Sadly, you know, I take no pleasure in this. I was hopeful, like many others. And then how many more leaked audio tapes? How many, you know, the fact that we have staffers that are in it for the money. This is, that staffer was her team that she hired. She has to take responsibility for that. And I was one of the originals. And then to blame those on the way out that they're somehow, you know, not pure enough or they're liberals or they're this or that. You're supposed to make a tent bigger. And what is it that we have in common? Like, I was talking to one of the leadership hopefuls, not a phone call. You would think that a wise leader would phone all of those that have put their name forward to be leader and say, how can you help us defeat the NDP? It was not done. If anything, they were pushed out and shut out for whatever reason. And Carrie Lynn can answer for herself on that. But they're become, you know, I'm a realist. And I, you know, she's been driving the bus, but it's been bouncing from ditch to ditch. And there's it comes to a certain point where you say it's the driver. Well, she's the one at the helm. She hired the mechanics that you know weren't able to put the bus right so it drives straight down the road.
3: What are you hearing from other MLAs within the Conservative Party? I mean, obviously now six of you have left. There are rumblings that more could be leaving. What are you hearing from other current still BC Conservative MLAs?
29: Some are upset with me. Some are upset because they realize that we are looking at losing a minimum of 8 seats when we should be a 30-seat majority. This has been just catastrophically bad, and they're worried, they're upset, they don't know what to do, and there has been bad leadership decision after bad leadership over the last 80 days. And it has to stop, and as I say, you know, they were blaming those that left because they, you know, somehow were, you know, oh, good riddance, their former BC Libs or whatever, rather than saying, well, maybe we are doing something wrong. Again, in a political movement, you add people to it. You don't take away. And as Rosalind Byrd said, you're not going to win on fringe issues. And she's 100% right. British Columbians that I talked to kept coming up to me saying, wow, your new leader's unelectable, unelectable, unelectable. They kept coming up to me and saying, why aren't you guys focused on the economy? Why are you going down all these other rabbit holes? It is about the fact that I don't have a doctor, that my grandparents can't find a place for a care home, that we're losing job after job after job in the forest sector and in the mining sector, can't seem to get out of its own way. We have a premier that does not want to play well with others. This, I've never seen things so bad, and we should be way above in the polls, yet in 80 days she's managed to have us now losing momentum, not gaining.
3: Now, you're encouraging your fellow MLAs, regardless of political affiliation, to join you in leaving. Can you explain why you're doing that?
29: Well, I think that's the only way that she's going to get the message, because clearly she was not listening to caucus. She was not, her leadership team was not listening. And I know that I've got members on the opposite side of the hall aisle that aren't too happy with where they find themselves either. Maybe this is the beginning of actually doing what's right by this province, defeating this NDP government, and forming a coalition that puts British Columbians' needs first, their needs to have a decent job, their needs to be able to find a doctor, all the things that I've mentioned.
3: So is this exodus then part of a movement to create a center-right party and to put distance between, you know, this potential new party and the more ultra-right-wing aspects of the BC Conservatives?
29: I think the Conservative Party actually could still form government. I don't know whether my colleagues would ask me back or not. I would be open to that, but there has to be change, and there has to be a change of direction. Every single one of my colleagues wants to defeat the NDP and do what's right by British Columbians, but they currently have a leader that has isolated herself and isn't listening to them, and it's got to stop. And if it takes all of us stepping aside, well, then it takes all of us stepping aside. I believe right now, again, I was very, very hopeful, very hopeful. And then the trains just fell off the tracks. I've never seen anything like it in my time of watching politics in British Columbia, if not Canada. And I'm a realist. It is what it is. It is not fixable. Do the right thing, step aside, and appoint an interim leader, and let's get on defeating the NDP government and forming a common sense. You know, when John and I first started this, it was a common sense, fiscally responsible is what we wanted to do. And John often heard, and I agreed with him, it's not about left or right. It's about what's doing right by the people of British Columbia. And this current ideology that's going on with Carrie Lynn and her team is not a winning strategy.
3: Now, I'm going to have to just cut you off right there because we're really running out of time. But I'm interested, are you planning on joining the new party that Peter Miliband and Ian Paton have talked about forming?
29: We are in fluid right now. That remains to be seen. I still think there's time to resurrect the Conservative Party, but not under this leadership. Now the ball falls into Carrie Lynn's court as to what happens moving forward. But I would suspect if she is still there, you are going to see a mass exodus, and then they will be looking for a place. If that's a new party that forms, I guess I was at the beginning of that once before. I find no pleasure in it, but I may be there again. I don't know.
3: So if Carrie Lynn...
29: I just know what we're doing is not working, and it's not a winnable strategy.
3: And so if Carrie Lynn Finley, in your opinion, doesn't resign... then, you know, you would potentially move on. However, if she resigns, you would potentially move back to the BC Conservatives?
29: If I was asked, yes, I would go back. This is not done because I don't believe I've got the same ideals that I had when I first ran. This is not because of that. This is because we cannot afford what is going on. Leadership and management was not listening to anyone. Then they blame people on the way out that express their disconcern, say it's sour grapes. I got no axe to grind in this. I've got no sour grapes whatsoever. I was one of the first two founders. Maybe now she'll listen and actually do something and do what's right and say, you know what? I had my kick at the can. I messed up. For the good of the province, I'm going to step aside.
3: Thank you so much for your time, Bruce. We got to leave it there, but I really appreciate you coming on the show and explaining this further for us.
29: Thank you very much.
3: Have a great afternoon.
29: I wish it was under better circumstances. Thank you.
3: All right. Bye. That is Independent Now, MLA for Abbotsford South, Bruce Banman, speaking about why he left the BC Conservative Party. Coming up on the Jazz Joe Hall Show, your calls. What are your thoughts on this? What a wild week. Potentially a new party being formed. Would Bruce Banman join that party? He says maybe. I mean, maybe he would go back to the BC Conservative Party if Carrie Lynn Finley resigns. What are your thoughts on this? 604-602-7373.
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2: Cleared the last problem we had in Richmond. It was a crash on the east-west connector eastbound at the number 6 road on-ramp. Still plenty of leftover volume through there, though. And speaking of volume, you're going to see delays on the major routes for your afternoon commute. Southbound Highway 99 of the Massey Tunnel is backed up solid from Westminster Highway. Northbound Oak Street Bridge is backed up past Bridgeport. Northbound 9th Street Bridge is backed onto the east-west connector. And eastbound Highway 1 approaching the Ironworkers is slow from Westview Drive. 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I'm Trish Jewison in the CKNW Traffic Center.
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9: All right, in downtown Vancouver, traffic is heavy southbound on the Lionsgate Bridge for Marine Drive at North Van. It's going to start easing up a little bit when you get through Stanley Park. In New West, we're seeing single lane traffic both ways at Columbia Street west of Brunette Ave due to some road work. And at the Knight Street Bridge, traffic is backed up on both ends, northbound on the south end and southbound on the north end. It's going to take a bit of time before you can get to the bridge. I'm Stephen Chang with your CKNW Traffic Center. More traffic during your 3:30 news.
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3: Hey, it's the Moj. 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
4: Global news at 3:30. I'm Darius Zargar. Earlier this week, we found out how the federal government would be supporting businesses through the ongoing trade war with the U.S. Ottawa announced the Regional Tariff Response Initiative that will provide $3.4 billion over 4 years to support small and medium-sized businesses affected by tariffs. Now, some businesses in B.C. are also seeing financial help.
5: Today, we're announcing an investment of over $10 million of the RTRI funding in 12 businesses and organizations here in Metro Vancouver. And these investments will help businesses to pivot to new pathways to growth, to figure out how to get through the uncertainty and challenges, to improve productivity, expand into new markets, and build a more resilient supply chains to get those materials in.
4: That's Gregor Robertson, the minister responsible for Pacific Economic Development Canada. A BC legislature member who gave the Conservatives official party status when he crossed the floor in 2023 has left the caucus to sit as an independent. Bruce Banman, who represents the riding of Abbotsford South, is the sixth Conservative MLA to defect this month under the leadership of Carolyn Finley. He says in a statement that person after person has informed him they believe Finley, who does not currently have a seat in the legislature, is, quote, unelectable. Banman says he is joining other MLAs who have chosen to sit as independents, and he's encouraging fellow legislators, regardless of political affiliation, to join him. Canada is providing $5 million in aid to Nepal after a deadly flooding disaster that killed nearly 600 people. Foreign Affairs Minister Anita Anand spoke earlier today and says 32 Canadians and permanent residents are missing.
6: We know that there are more Canadians that are in the region than calls that we are receiving. And in particular, we have received 129 calls. That number is somewhat ambiguous, though, because they do include repeat callers. In the last 24 hours, the number of Canadians in terms of volume of calls coming in is increasing.
4: Anand adds that 866 Canadians in Nepal and over 10,000 in China have registered to Global Affairs Canada. Canadian astronaut Jeremy Hansen and his fellow Artemis II crewmates have received a special honor from U.S. President Donald Trump.
7: But it really brought spirit. There is a spirit that we didn't see in this space so much. And now you've really brought it back. And
4: the four crew members have been awarded the Congressional Space Medal of Honor at a ceremony in Houston today. It is awarded to astronauts who have distinguished themselves and contributed to the well-being of the world. Global news time is 3:34 now, the latest CKNW traffic.
8: No stalls or collisions at the moment, but all the major routes are super busy, including southbound Highway 99 to the Massey Tunnel. That's slow from north of Blundell. It's bumper to bumper eastbound on the east-west connector between Highway 99 and the S-curve, and volume is building northbound on Highway 91A approaching the Queensboro Bridge from the pedestrian overpass, while northbound traffic to the Alex Fraser Bridge is backed up solid from 72nd Avenue. 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I'm Trish Jewison in the CKNW Traffic Center.
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10: Hi there, Yvonne Shell in the Globe Sky Tracker Weather Center. Mix of sun and cloud, but an increase in cloud cover as we get in through the afternoon. Highs today will be up to 21 degrees. Mainly cloudy with a chance of showers this evening, overnight, and for the morning hours on Saturday. Some breaks as we get in through the afternoon. Drying out, highs will be up to 20 degrees. Cloud cover on Sunday, 30% chance of a shower and a high up to 20 degrees.
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12: Horvath to the left of Rourke. Saskatchewan with four at the line. Come with four. Rourke drops back, pumps. Now he's going to run, throws into the end zone. Touchdown, BC Lions! Keon Hatcher makes the catch. His fourth touchdown reception of the year. The Lions up their lead to 19-6.
13: That's Bob the Moj Marjanovic with the call. The BC Lions got a 30-16 victory over the Rough Riders on Sunday. They are on a tear, and it's time now for Football Fridays. We need a BC Lions update. We have Matt Baker on the line, Senior Manager, Communications and Content for the BC Lions. Hello, Matt.
14: Hello, Karis. Great to be with you, and love a good Moj call coming in. Gets me fired up.
13: Yeah, absolutely. So the BC Lions, who are now 5-5, are in Ottawa this weekend to take on the Red Blacks, who are winless. How does a team that's won four in a row face a team that's winless this season?
14: Yeah, definitely not something you probably expected if you circled this game once the schedule came out. You know, final game of August before the Labor Day stretch drive. Maybe you figure you'd have two teams looking to go on a second half run. But I'll tell you what, just based on my conversations and being around this team all week, every day, like I typically am, you wouldn't know it. I mean, the approach week in and week out is, you throw the records out. I mean, the other team is made up of professionals who also get paid to play. And, you know, the Red Blacks have made changes. They've made changes to their coaching staff. They've made changes to the upper management. So, you know, this isn't a team that's just going to roll over for the Lions on Sunday, right? So, yeah, definitely it's an easy storyline to kind of key in on. But, you know, it's business as usual. And they always take the approach of focusing on themselves, which I think is what you have to do.
13: Well, and business as usual right now for the Lions is pretty good business. I mean, they had a 1-5 start, but now the Lions have won four in a row. So what's the secret sauce?
14: Well, and you know what's amazing, though, too, is to a man, they'll say they haven't played their best game yet. I mean, you heard the comments of Nathan Rourke probably after Sunday saying he admits that he left some plays out there and he has to be better. But I think, you know, to get back on point, to answer the question, the key to the turnaround, I think, has been the solid defense. Since week 7 of the season, so we're talking the last 5-6 weeks, pretty much number one in every category. You know, I've talked to Jazz here most Fridays about, you know, the need for them to bring more pressure to get to the quarterback. That's what they're doing. So playing a lot faster, playing a lot more confident, specifically talking about the defense. And you know, it hasn't just happened. You know, it's a credit to Buck Pierce and everybody for keeping everyone on point, keeping everybody focused. It's a cliche maybe, but, you know, you never get too high when you win. You never get too low. And despite being 1-5, you know, the sense around the locker room was that, you know, this team wasn't going to just give up. And, you know, now that you're seeing them play to the full potential, you're definitely seeing what this team can be capable of.
13: Well, and quarterback Nathan Rourke, back from injury, is this week's CFL Player of the Week.
14: Yes, and six of his 8 starts. He's gone over 300 yards. And, you know, if you take out the game he got injured, I know you can't do it, but just throw that out for a second. If you just have him not in there that night, he'd be leading the CFL in passing yards per game by a wide margin. Just so happens he's 7th overall, I think, looking at the league stats. But yeah, kind of touched on him a little bit. I mean, he's his biggest critic. He you know, he's sure to never get too high when things are going well. And, you know, it's easy to suggest it, but, you know, he's the first one in, the last one out. This guy is football 24/7, and that translates on game day. You practice the way you play, as the old adage goes. But, yeah, if Nathan Rourke can continue to elevate and play at the level he was last year when he was the league's most outstanding player, the sky should be the limit for this team.
13: And now just to talk about Ottawa, specifically the city, you know, BC Lions are in Ottawa. It's an away game. What is the best and worst thing about Ottawa, do you think?
14: Well, I can't really. The worst thing is probably the flight time. You're going to be on a plane for 5 hours tomorrow.
13: Yeah, it's a long way. You know, we live in a big country.
14: Yeah, we really do. When you really break it down, I mean, taking geography in high school didn't really do it justice for me until I started traveling in this job. But I don't want to upset anyone from Ottawa who might be listening. But the best thing about Ottawa is just, you know, just the vibe. I mean, the football vibe is one thing, but we stay in a pretty good location near Parliament Hill. And, you know, when the weather's good, it's kind of, it's the best game day walk in the CFL, Karis.
13: Really?
14: I like to walk. I like to get my steps in.
13: Good for
14: you. And believe me, some of these cities are prettier than others, and Ottawa I'd have to put near the top. So just the environment and the cool buildings, and, you know, you may find yourself out in the Byward Market after dinner, having a couple Diet Pepsis or whatever it is you're drinking. So it's just, especially in the summertime, and we're lucky, we typically have gone to Ottawa and Montreal in the summer or in September when it's still nice. Maybe we can revisit it if we ever have to go there in November.
13: a bit different.
14: It is a privilege getting to travel and see all these great cities, and Ottawa's near the top of the list as far as I'm concerned.
13: Well, that's fantastic. We'll leave it there, Matt. Thanks for the rundown.
14: No worries. We'll do it again.
13: All right. That's Matt Baker, Senior Manager of Communications and Content for the BC Lions, giving us our Football Friday's BC Lions update. A game time. Kickoff is at 4 p.m. on Sunday. The BC Lions are taking on the Ottawa Red Blacks. You can start listening to all the action, though, here on 730 CKNW, starting at 3 o'clock on Sunday afternoon. All right. We ran out of time for open phones before the bottom of the hour news, but we're going to do that right now. Do you want to talk BC politics? Just a few things happened this week. I don't know. I mean, I've just been holding on for dear life, trying to keep track of it all. Crisis among the BC Conservatives. What are your thoughts? I was speaking with Bruce Bandman right off the top of the show. The latest MLA to leave the BC Conservatives, Bruce Bandman, now an independent for Abbotsford South. And he says that the BC Conservatives are, I mean, he was fired up, and he really is putting this sort of disintegration of the BC Conservative Party right at the feet of leader Carrie Lynn Findlay. And, you know, he's very disappointed in her leadership and thinks that it is going to take the party down. So what are your thoughts? Do you think that the idea of maybe a more center-right Conservative Party rising from these ashes is going to be a positive move for British Columbia, if that is in fact what happens? What do you think is going to happen? Call now, 604-602-7373. The phone lines are open, 604-602-7373. You got it on the Jazz Joe Hall Show.
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8: No stalls or collisions at the moment. It's roadworks on you down in Vancouver on 41st Avenue at East Boulevard, also on 33rd Avenue westbound at Victoria Drive in the right lane. And in New Westminster, expect roadwork on East Columbia Street just west of Brunette. 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I'm Trish Jewison in the CKNW Traffic Center.
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13: Hello, I'm Karis in for Jazz today. I hope you're having a great Friday. It's pretty nice out there. It's the end of a wild week for the BC Conservative Party. Six MLAs have left in the last 2 weeks. And I spoke with the latest MLA to leave the party, Bruce Banman. He's now an independent for Abbotsford South. So we're taking your calls right now. Open phones, 604-602-7373. What do you feel about the dissolution of the BC Conservative Party? I mean, it hasn't actually dissolved, but it is in serious trouble right now. Don in Surrey, what are your thoughts?
24: Hi, Karis. How are you doing?
13: Good, thanks.
24: Good, good. If you look at the history, last election, the NDP basically got in because Kevin Falcon and the Liberals went down and the Conservatives were an upstart. Well, if Evie was smart, he'd call an election now because everything's in disarray. There's no second or third party anymore. And I think that... you know, these guys got to get their stuff together. I mean, you know, they elect a person in charge of their party, Miss Finley, and you know, she just doesn't seem to be the fit. Didn't they know this before? So, you know, it shows a lot of non-confidence in the party with the party members and all these guys leaving. Why don't they all get together, you know, form another party?
13: Well, it sounds like that might be happening. I mean, Peter Miliband and Ian Paton have said that they are planning on starting a new party. And so the question is, you know, if these MLAs that are leaving the BC Conservative Party, if they all band together and make a new party, a new center-right party, not right-right party, you know, I mean, is that something, like, would you be interested in voting for a party like that?
24: Well, definitely, as long as they stick together and, you know, don't start the squabbles, like, what's going on? This is crazy. You know, it's not so much even the politicians. It's the people that voted these people in. And they vote with confidence and they say, okay, these are the people that are going to represent us. And with clear head and good values and whatever, and look what's happening. I'm sure the people that voted for the Conservatives, even after Rustat, you know, when he was in there, they're shaking their heads right now and going, geez, that was a wasted vote. We should have just voted NDP and got over with.
13: All right, we'll have to leave it there. Thanks, Don. Have a great day. Doug in Surrey, what are your thoughts?
0: Hey, Karis.
13: Hi,
0: Karis. I speak from a past of experience and all that we suffered at BC Rail under the Gordon Kemble regime and all the baggage that went with that. And I hear some names mentioned that have some of that heritage attached to them like a dog's tail. And I just hope that they don't think they can resurrect what they had going at the BC Liberal crowd and try and shape it in their own designs for our future, because if that happens and some people come out of the woodwork that used to be BC Liberals, they could really make a real mess of this beautiful province. I located here back in the early 90s to get a job, and I grew up in Ontario, and I didn't realize what a beautiful province we had. I used to work at Air Canada, flew all over Canada, and this is a gorgeous province. We don't have to go anywhere to go on a holiday. If somebody would come in and would put together a decent train system and a bus system again that went to and explored this province, we don't have to go anywhere. We got it all right here.
13: Yeah, I agree. BC is absolutely beautiful. Thanks, Doug. Got to move on. David in Delta, what are your thoughts?
1: Hi. I think there's too much focus on the squabbling in the party, and there are also people that say they don't like Findlay because of her far-right philosophy or policies, but there's been nothing has come out in terms of her policy. So why are people thinking that she's far-right or MAGA North type of thing?
13: Well, I mean, did you hear her acceptance speech when she won the leadership of the BC Conservative Party?
1: I do, but about the only thing I could remember is talking about faith, family, and freedom, and I don't know why people would object to that so much.
13: Well, hearing Bruce Bannman describe it, it lines up with, you know, it wasn't just that one line. It was other things that she talked about in that speech. But the focus of Carolyn Findlay, apparently, according to Bruce Bannman, is, you know, crazy fringe far-right ideology, not how do we fix the economy and how do we make sure that everybody has the medical care they need. And those are the major issues that are facing British Columbians. And his take on it is that Carolyn Findlay and her people are not interested in those issues. And that's not going to resonate with voters. Is the issue. Thank you.
1: Well, I haven't heard that.
13: Yeah. So there you go.
1: And really, I listened to your station quite a bit, and so I haven't heard any other commentators even bring that up. So that's interesting that you say that. So.
13: Well, there you go. Thank you for the call, David. Okay. Well, coming up after the news, we are going to talk about the BC Conservative Party, blowing it again from the through the eyes of Les Lane, contributor for the Times columnist. We're going to get his take on how all this is going down. More on the Jazz Joe Hall Show after this.

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3: There is definitely something here westbound on the Maryhill Bypass just near United. Traffic is backing up towards the Coquitlam River Bridge. Delays to the Ironworkers Memorial Bridge from Westview Drive out of North Vancouver. Once you get across the bridge and through the Cassiar Tunnel, it's super busy further east on Highway 1 through Vancouver and into the Burnaby Lake Stretch. 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
16: Global news at 4 p.m. I'm Darius Sargar. A day after he quit the BC Conservatives, Bruce Bannman isn't mincing his words about party leader Carrie Lynn Finley.
17: This has been just catastrophically bad, and there has been bad leadership decision after bad leadership over the last 80 days. And it has to stop. British Columbians that I talked to kept coming up to me saying, wow, your new leader's unelectable, unelectable, unelectable. They kept coming up to me and saying, why aren't you guys focused on the economy? Why are you going down all these other rabbit holes?
16: That's Bandmann speaking on the Jazz Joe Hall Show and calling for Finlay to step down. Bandmann is the sixth Conservative MLA to leave the party this month and sit as an independent.
17: Those around her would rather have a fight with the media. It was just ridiculous what was going on. They were tone deaf to what the reality on the ground right now is, and that lies at Carrie Lynn's feet, sadly. You know, I take no pleasure in this. I was hopeful like many others. I was one of the originals. And then to blame those on the way out that they're somehow, you know, not pure enough or they're liberals or they're this or that, you're supposed to make a tent bigger.
16: Finlay doesn't have a seat in the legislature, although Rhian Gasper has now resigned to give the leader a chance to run in Abbotsford, Mission. The washout of a local road in Squamish is trapping multiple vehicles this afternoon. It's blocking access on Squamish Valley Road, about 21.5 kilometers up. At least three vehicles are trapped on the north side, but people inside those cars were able to walk across the street. Local forestry official Roger Lewis says they are still trying to determine if more people are stuck in the washout.
18: This area is what's called or known as Mud Creek. So it's a very high-risk area for landslides and washouts. As you can see, the road has been washed out, partially intact, but not safe to cross. So at this time, we are going to be closing the road until repairs are made.
16: Global News has reached out to Squamish RCMP and will bring you more information as it comes in. Family members of a couple in Ontario say they are among the 32 Canadians missing after severe flash flooding this week between Nepal and China. A daughter of Anil and Samira Grover say she and her sister have not heard from their parents since the flooding on Wednesday. Anisha Grover says her parents, who are Hindu, were going to a pilgrimage in Tibet.
19: I think the part that really hurts the most is that our parents, they have done everything for us. And I think this time around, we encourage them to go on this trip and really like enjoy themselves.
16: She says her mother is active in their local temple and the Isha Foundation, a nonprofit spiritual organization. The CBC is being criticized for its long-standing policy of not labeling specific attacks as terrorism. The public broadcaster has been under fire in the U.S. after media reports about a memo reminding journalists of the policy ahead of the 25th anniversary of September 11th. FBI Director Kash Patel is among the Republicans who've been fiercely criticizing the CBC for its policy. CBC says its policy is to only use the word terrorist or terrorism when attributing it to someone else, and it says other media organizations have similar policies. New figures show the Canadian economy saw only a modest boost from the FIFA World Cup in June, with some tourism-related industries even edging down slightly for the month. Despite the influx of tourists and fans for the competition, Statistics Canada says accommodation services like hotels fell 0.7% in June.
20: I spoke with an economist, a sports economist in Montreal. His name is Moshe Lander, and he's with Concordia University. The way he explains it is that World Cup visitors likely displaced tourists who would have been normally going to Toronto and Vancouver anyway.
16: That's Canadian press reporter Brett Bundell. Global News time is 4:04 now, the latest CKNW traffic.
21: Crews are on scene to a crash in Burnaby, eastbound on Marine Way, just near North Fraser Way, approaching the Queensborough Bridge. And you'll also see delays in Coquitlam for what looks like a crash, westbound on the Maryhill Bypass, just west of United. Traffic is absolutely gridlocked throughout that intersection. 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I'm Trish Jewison in the CKNW Traffic Center.
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0: Hi there, Yvonne Shell in the Global Sky Tracker Weather Center. Mix of sun and cloud, but there is more cloud cover through the afternoon. Highs will be closer to 21 degrees. Mainly cloudy overnight tonight, late this evening with the chance for some showers, taking us in towards the morning hours on Saturday. 40% chance of a shower breaks, a clearing as we get in towards the afternoon. Drying out, highs will be up to 20 degrees. A few spotty showers on Sunday with the high up to 20 degrees.
16: 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I'm Darius Zargar.
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2: Hello, good Friday afternoon, just after 4 o'clock. I'm Karis in for Jazz today. I hope you're having a great end of your week if you're a Monday to Friday worker person. Great to have you here. And if you have any thoughts or comments on the show, feel free to leave a message on the buzz line, 604-331-2899. That's 604-331-BUZZ. As the BC Conservatives try and hold it together, I mean, they're looking less and less like a government in waiting, that's for sure. The party's meteoric rise of popularity leading up to the 2024 election got them within a hair of being the government. But all that started to dissolve with infighting and lack of leadership, and then an internal revolt forced John Rustad to resign that position. And now, under Carrie Lynn Findlay's leadership, six MLAs have quit within the last couple of weeks, and more are expected to follow. How are the BC Conservatives blowing it again? Here to talk more about this is contributor to the Times columnist Les Lane. Hello, Les.
23: Hi, Karis.
2: Well, the BC Conservative Party sure is keeping things exciting this week.
23: I've been ransacking the thesaurus, and I think we've used up just about every adjective there is in the field of disaster or astonishment or bewilderment. It's very hard to keep up.
2: Yeah.
23: And I think we got to sort of move past that and just accept now that everyone realizes how monumental this is and kind of try and figure out where they're going next.
2: Yeah. And it really is a monumental shift, is it not?
23: Well, yeah, it's very dramatic and immediately, and it's so chaotic. It's happening like there's been 2, 3, 4 changes every day, and the story is more and more quit. But if you step back a bit and look at it, it's a very historic shift in terms of how the political landscape in BC is changing and may change further in the days ahead. There used to be something called the Free Enterprise Coalition in this province. They talked about that for 50 years, 70 years since Wacky Bennett's days. And that was basically anybody politically aligned who is not NDP. They held it together, and that's kind of dissolved, I don't know, a few years ago. We don't use that phrase anymore. And now they're desperately trying. The Conservatives were one attempt to put it together, and that's clearly going nowhere. So now there's a frantic effort to rebuild it somehow in a different way.
2: Yeah, I mean, what do you think will happen with Peter Miliband and Ian Paton, who are talking about making a new party?
23: Yeah, it's just impossible to predict. Those are two of 11 independent MLAs now in the legislature. That's the most in the 120-year history of the party system in BC. And it took about, I think over the last 80 years, there's been maybe 20 independent MLAs, dribs and drabs here and there. The Conservatives have manufactured 12 now in the space of 2.5 years. So they're just kind of orbiting around here. They're like dwarf planets, no particular power right now. And independent is next to nobody here. But they, if they coalesce, they could be a formidable force, given the fact that there's so much momentum expected to produce more and more independents in the next few days or weeks.
2: Yeah, I mean, how many more MLAs do you think are going to leave the BC Conservative Party?
23: That is the open guess. You have to scrutinize every single Conservative MLA that's left. There are 31 of them now. They had 43 on election night two years ago. That's an incredible slide. But looking at 31 individuals now, at the moment we're speaking anyway, You just can't figure out exactly what they're thinking, but you can guarantee that they are all in absolute turmoil right now. And the guesses are that with 11, maybe 7, 8, 9 of those independents ready to come together in some fashion, steal another few handfuls from the Conservatives, they could come close to approaching the Conservatives now in the seat count in the legislature. And, in a fantastic scenario, they could overtake the Conservatives and become the official opposition. Well, long shot at this point, but anything can happen.
2: Well, yeah, absolutely. I mean, do you think that there's any chance that there would be a joining forces with some of these independents and, say, Centre BC?
23: Yeah, Centre BC started something similar on a much milder scale a year ago, and they haven't shown a lot of signs in progress. They're building a real infrastructure under former United MLA Mike Bernier. But to make your self-felt in politics as a force, you got to get an MLA, and they haven't managed to convince anyone to come over yet. It's quite notable that all these people stampeding outside out the Conservative door are not joining Centre. So it looks like some new force might come together, and it's not out of the question at all that Centre will fold itself into whatever emerges from this mess.
2: Is this mass exodus showing a cleaving of the moderate, more center-minded Conservative MLAs from the more extreme culture war divisive MLAs?
23: That's most definitely exactly what's happening, yes. The most notable departure so far was Bruce Bannon yesterday. Bannon is one of the founding fathers of this new Conservative Party that emerged after he joined before the election. He was the one who actually created the caucus in the legislature, because he joined John Rostad, and two members makes you a recognized caucus in the legislature, and that was a huge boost. Others followed, and he was kind of came in with a really hard edge. He's kind of a bombastic guy. He's one of those people, MLAs, who just likes to holler, and he had a very sharp edge on some of the hot button issues. If you were taking guesses, you would have thought Bannon would be one of the last people standing in Kerry Findlay's team, but he bolted basically because his constituency members, his voters, told him they don't want her, they don't want him anywhere near her. So he exited yesterday, and that one is a very indicative move.
2: Well, when Kerry Lynn Findlay was elected leader of the BC Conservatives, I mean, I thought to myself, wow, that seems like an odd choice if you want to win the next election. I mean, and I'm not a member of the party. Like, from the outside, it looked like a weird choice to me. I mean, was all of this, I mean, I don't know if any of this was really foreseeable, but I mean, is it, like, in a way, was it sort of inevitable when Kerry Lynn Findlay won the leadership with 51% of the vote?
23: Yeah, 60 votes out of several, 20,000 or so. It was a very close edge. When you win with that kind of margin, I think most new leaders would walk in a bit tentatively and maybe gently and introduce themselves. But she smashed in and fired a number of popular staff. And then she brought in a really hard crew, including a member, incredibly, a former employee, member of an Alberta separatist party that raised eyebrows, and that put a lot of people off. And she's just been rampaging around ever since. The communication skills aren't there. They've frozen out the mainstream media completely, more or less,
2: yeah,
23: to the extent that they can.
2: Sorry.
23: So it's a very clumsy entry into the leadership, and it's precipitated all this. I don't think anybody thought it would be as bad as it is now.
2: Mm-hmm. I do want to talk about that media thing. Why do you think Kerry Lynn Findlay hasn't done any interviews since all this has started happening? And what is, this whole thing about hating the media, it just seems so 2021. I just can't stand it.
23: It's I don't like, I certainly feel like I got, you know, I'm a reporter, I try to cover her, and I feel like I'm whining with, I say, well, she never talks to us, you know, that's my problem, we'll just try and get on with the job. But it is undeniable, there's a massive mistrust amongst her and her team, the new team that she brought in, about reporters, so they're just freezing us out because they don't trust us. But I guess that's our problem.
2: Well, I mean, ultimately, I think it's her problem, too. I mean, yeah. If you're trying to convince people that you're doing a good job, don't you want to try and speak to the most people possible and tell them all the amazing things you're doing? I mean, that seems like a no-brainer to me.
23: I was talking to a political operative a couple of weeks ago who said people with that kind of attitude come in and swear off, we'll do it our way, you know, we'll blog all the time and just fill social media with our message. But they always, then they go out and meet their members, and the members come up and they say, why don't I see you on TV? It's still kind of a thing that people need, whether they know it or not, is just mainstream media exposure. And if she's getting any of that now, it's all bad.
2: Yeah. Yeah, absolutely. So if there is a new party, what do you think Milbar and Peyton should name their new party that they're talking about forming? BC United obviously didn't work. People were not interested in that. Whether they thought it sounded too football or soccerish, I don't know. What do you think the new party should be?
23: You know, I don't think it's crucial. I don't think that's important. Go ask AI, see what it comes up with.
2: Oh, dear.
23: It's much more important who ends up leading it. And that's crucial. And they had that meeting. I think it was covered in Vancouver. There's dozens and dozens of very experienced centrist political operatives gathering, trying to figure out probably that as we speak. A new leader, someone who can bring this thing together and finish basically dispatching Findlay's career here. Those are the two orders of the day.
2: All right. Thanks very much for this, Les. I really appreciate it.
23: It was good to talk to you.
2: Yeah, you too. That's Les Lane, contributor for The Times Colonist, talking about the BC political landscape and how all these MLAs leaving the BC Conservative Party are changing it quite drastically in a very short order, and it's not done yet. And who's to say what we're going to be looking at in the future? What do you think we're looking at in the future? Are you interested in this next party, this brand new party that Peter Milibar and Ian Paton are talking about making? Who do you think the leader of that party should be? What do you think the name of that party should be? Do you have a fun idea for a name for the party? Maybe BC Rockin', Rockin' BC, BC Can Do It, BC Vibes. I want to vote for a party that's called BC Vibes. That's what I want to do. What are your thoughts? You can call right now, 604-602-7373. We're talking about the new political landscape in BC and whether or not you think a new center-right party has a chance of beating the NDP. 604-602-7373. You've got it on the Jazz Joe Hall Show.
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1: 7:30 CKNW traffic.
21: Crews are on scene to a crash in Vancouver, westbound on Kingsway at Windsor. There's a collision southbound at the north end of the Arthur Lang Bridge with delays on Marine and Granville Streets. And crews are on scene to a crash in Port Coquitlam on Pitt River Road between Reeve Street and Lougheed Highway. 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I'm Trish Jewison in the CKNW Traffic Center.
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26: I'm Karis in for Jazz this afternoon. We do have breaking news. We've just found out that BC NDP MLA Joan Phillip has passed away. The BC Union of Indian Chiefs confirmed that late this afternoon. Phillip was the MLA for Vancouver Strathcona and was first elected in a by-election in 2023. And we will have more on this with your global news to 4:30. So moving now to open phones, before the break, we let you know that 604-602-7373 is the number, and we're talking about the new political landscape in BC after this wild ride this week with MLAs leaving the BC Conservative Party. What are your thoughts? Do you have an idea of what this new center-right party could be called, the one that Peter Miliband and Ian Paton are talking about forming? Let's go to the lines right now. Karim from Burnaby, hello.
27: Hi, good afternoon. I don't understand how you choose, the Conservatives chose a leader. First of all, she's 71 years old. And I'm not saying that this is not an ageist remark. This is just reality. Like, how can a 71-year-old connect with the population as it is right now? How can you connect to the next generation? It doesn't make any sense, and they probably should have seen this coming. Not only that, what has she done? Like, she hasn't really done anything. She's a lawyer or was a lawyer or whatever. I mean, you can't lead if you are out of touch. And you asked for a name for the proposed new party.
26: Mm-hmm.
27: GPBC, Generations Party of BC.
26: Oh, GPBC. Okay, Generations Party of BC.
27: Yeah.
26: Okay. All right. GPPC. GPBC. It's a little bit of a mouthful, but I like it, Karim. Thank you very much. You have a great afternoon. Thanks for the call. Ed in Vancouver.
28: Hi there. Yes. My vote is just go back to the BC Liberals, and everybody recognizes them. They know where they stand. They're more of a center-right vote. Coincidentally, I ran into Kerry Lee Finley about 3 weeks ago in an office lobby, and I actually said, stopped, and I said to her, introduced myself, told her what I do, and told her that we all in BC here need to get rid of the NDP, and said that she has to make sure she gets her wing nut.

0: to leave it there. If we didn't get to your call, you can always leave a message on the Buzz line. Would love to hear your thoughts. Coming up after the bottom of the hour news on the Jazz Joe Hall Show, is Vancouver driving investment away? We'll talk to one business owner who says yes, indeed. That after this.
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5: There's a crash southbound at the north end of the Arthur Lang Bridge. Traffic is heavy along Southwest Marine Drive all the way back to just by Manitoba Street in Vancouver. Granville is backed up as well. Also in Vancouver, there's a crash westbound on Kingsway by Windsor Street, causing some delays. And we look over at Port Coquitlam. There's a crash on Pitt River Road between Reeve Street and Lougheed Highway, causing delays both ways. I'm Stephen Chan with your CKNW Traffic Center. More traffic with your 4:30 news.
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6: A lot of people react to headlines or market noise. 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
10: The federal by-election in North Vancouver, Capilano, is on Monday, August 31st. 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

Global News at 4:30. I'm Daria Sargar. We begin with breaking news. BC NDP MLA Joan Phillip has died. The BC Union of Indian Chiefs announcing late this afternoon Phillip was in hospital fighting a kidney infection and septic shock and succumbed to her illness on Friday. She was the MLA for Vancouver Strathcona and was first elected in a by-election in 2023. Prior to being elected to the BC legislature, Phillip worked as a youth counselor at Britannia Secondary.

0: Dairy School, and also held jobs at the Aboriginal Friendship Center and the Penticton Indian Band. Joan was married to Grand Chief Stuart Phillip of the BC Union of Indian Chiefs for nearly 40 years. She was 74 years old. Elections BC has approved a petition proposed by BC Conservative MLA Harmon Bangu to repeal DRIPA. Keith Baldry explains how the MLA from Langley Abbotsford has until January to secure signatures needed to trigger a vote in the legislature.
1: Back in the mid-1990s, the NDP brought in those laws, but set the bar very high. So 10% of the registered voters in every district have to be signed up within 90 days. Harmon Bangu says he hopes potentially that the NDP government itself also repeals DRIPA, therefore avoiding the need for such a move by him. But he says, failing that, he's prepared to do what it takes to pass this initiative. Here's Harmon Bangu.
2: David Eby and the NDP last session had said they would amend or they would repeal DRIPA. This puts the onus on them. I would like to see them come up with legislation. We're coming back to session in October 5th. I would like them to table a bill. We can debate it. We can repeal DRIPA and move on, or otherwise, I am committed to going around this province, all 93 ridings, meeting the 10% threshold and repealing DRIPA.
1: Only once in our history has such an initiative succeeded. That was the one to repeal the HSC, the Harmonized Sales Tax, that Gordon Campbell brought in, cost him his political career. So again, as I said, the bar is set very high. 360,000 signatures are required in 90 days. That's a huge number. That's why these things generally fail.
0: That's Keith Baldry reporting. Ottawa says it will be providing $5 million in aid after flash flooding along the Nepal-China border that killed 570 people. Foreign Affairs Minister Anita Anand spoke to Nepal's ambassador to Canada.
3: Families and homes are destroyed. Mudslides have wiped away villages and infrastructure, including bridges. Communities have been cut off from essential services, including telecommunications.
0: Meantime, a desperate search for survivors continues in Nepal.
4: This is a highly complex operation in very, very challenging conditions for those rescue teams. We're seeing helicopters clearly playing a key role, trying to get into those remote communities, which were simply devastated by that wall of debris and water on Wednesday. 2.5 days on from this disaster, the scale of tragedy in Nepal, Kira, is becoming clearer. Nepalese officials now believe that close to 2,000 people are missing.
0: That's ABC's Tom Sufi Burge reporting. Global News time is 4:33. 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
5: Crews are on scene to a crash in Vancouver, westbound on Kingsway at Windsor. There's an accident southbound at the north end of the Arthur Lang Bridge with major delays along Marine Drive and Granville Street. And crews are on scene to a collision in Port Coquitlam on Pitt River Road at Logie Highway with delays in all directions. 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I'm Trish Jewison in the CKNW Traffic Center.
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7: Good afternoon. I'm Yvonne Shell in the Global Sky Tracker Weather Center. Mix of sun and cloud. There is more cloud cover as we get in through the afternoon. And then this evening, it's a mainly cloudy sky with the chance for some showers. Cloud cover for the morning hours on Saturday, a chance of showers, a nice clearing as we get in towards the afternoon. We'll see some breaks in there. Highs will be up to 20 degrees. A few spotty showers and more cloud cover on Sunday with the high up to 20 degrees.
0: On to the markets. The Dow is holding lower at 32 points. The TSX also down at 280. The Canadian dollar trading at 71.9 cents US.
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10: I'm Karis Hogg, filling in for Jazz Johel this afternoon. Happy to be here. Glad you're here, too. I hope you're having a great Friday afternoon. It is pretty nice out there in Vancouver. It is very lovely in that way that Vancouver can be lovely. You know, 21 degrees, a mix of sun and cloud with Humidex 23. You could wear a light jacket if you want, but you don't need to. And if you're not into wearing shorts, you also don't need to wear shorts. It's just nice to be outside. Hope you're having a good one. You can always leave a message on the Buzz line if you have any comments on the show, 604-331-BUZZ. That's 604-331-2899. Well, something that is not pleasant, at least for some people, is the business environment in Vancouver. Vancouver Mayor Ken Sim campaigned on bringing an entrepreneurial mindset to City Hall. And on taking office with his ABC Vancouver Supermajority Party in 2022, he famously declared that the city was, quote, open for business again. But my next guest is challenging these claims, saying that he's fed up with Ken Sim and the city of Vancouver, and they make it impossible to operate and invest here. So welcome to the show, please, Global Group owner Imad Yacoub. Hello, Imad.
11: Hi, how are you?
10: I am good, thank you. How are you?
11: Good. Well, you know what? I haven't given up on the mayor yet. Because every time I met the mayor, he was very lovely and he was always trying to listen to our problem. But I do give up on how this city is being run by some of the staff. I think that's the bigger problem right now.
10: Okay, now before we get into that, can you just briefly tell us, now you own Global Restaurant, actually just down the street here from our studios on West Georgia in downtown Vancouver. And which other establishments do you own in Vancouver?
11: So we have Italian Kitchen, we have Coast, we have Black and Blue, we have Riley, we have Fire Sale, we have The Roof.
10: Okay, so what is that, like six? Do you own six restaurants?
11: I own 10, six of them downtown.
10: Oh, okay, you own 10 restaurants all in the city of Vancouver?
11: No, six in the city of Vancouver, one in Burnaby, two in Toronto, one is coming into Edmonton right now.
10: Okay.
11: And there's a couple more we're working on.
10: Okay. All right, so you have restaurants in Vancouver, Toronto, and Edmonton.
11: Yeah.
10: Okay. All right, and so can you just describe some of the challenges you're facing with the city of Vancouver right now?
11: You know what it is? I'll give you the best example. So I was planning to open a brand new restaurant called Gigi. It's in Bentall, one of the Bentall towers. We went through the whole negotiation with the landlord cost us probably about $75,000. We were planning just to hire about 350 people. And then it was a bank that the bank is moved out and they want to turn it into a restaurant. So that was the negotiation start. When it went to the city, somebody in the city said, well, if you want to change from a bank to a restaurant, it's a change of use. You have to upgrade the whole building to the new code. $36 million upgrades.
10: Oh, dear.
11: Landlord looked at me and said, it's impossible. I can't spend $36 million. We're never going to make our money back. So what happened is now I'm opening this restaurant in Toronto. So instead of having 350 people in Vancouver, now I'm going to be opening it in Toronto. But this is how, like, you know, it's filtering down to the bottom. It just, They're trying to change, but they're not changing it fast enough in the city. And it just, some of these decisions from people in the city is damaging the whole idea that Vancouver is open for business. You know what? The whole day today, the mayor found out about what happened with us at Italian Kitchen, because that's another disaster. We have a beautiful patio. It's a burglar that we went through the burglar variants and we won our case 7-1. That this is a beautiful thing for Vancouver. And border variance, for people that don't know, it's people like you and me, just from walk of life of Vancouver, and they have the right to override some, if the city said no on something, they have the right to override the city, and their voice or their vote overprecedes the city. So when we present for them this beautiful burglar that we built it through COVID, because during COVID they said, do whatever you want, so we built this nice Tuscan burglar in the middle of downtown Vancouver. After COVID is finished, they said, you need to take it out. I said, this is $100,000 we'll put it in. Somebody in the city said, you need to take it out. So anyway, when it went to Board of Variance, we won. And then, of course, they didn't like that we won the Board of Variance. So they decided to put us through hell. So the last hell that they put me through, they canceled my liquor license on the patio.
10: So and the told board me if of anybody, so sorry, yeah, the ahead. Board of Variance said you should be able to keep your pergola in downtown Vancouver outside of your restaurant.
11: 7-1
10: Okay, so then why isn't that the end of the story?
11: Because now they said, since C1, now we need you to put through, we need you to put building permits. This is something that's already been built. We need you to apply for building permit and do development permit for something that's already been developed, is already there that they voted for. And since they're letting me go in through a building permit and asking me for all this paperwork, the minute you put a building permit in it, it canceled my liquor license that is already available. So now the liquor inspector walked in and said, hell, by the way, if I see anybody drinking wine on this side of the patio, I'm going to shut you down for 3 days.
10: Now, while you wait for the building permit to go through all of its things.
11: Yeah, yeah. And this is something that's been operating for 4 years. I've been operating for 4 years with no problem with a liquor license. But of course, because liquor is provincial, the city is the city. Mm-hmm. The minute the city put me under building permits, automatically it goes to the liquor license that this is a new license is under development. So this is what is all the confusion to business people. We're just confused how to do business.
10: Now, you have six restaurants in downtown Vancouver, and you know, and you were hoping to have a seventh, and then that didn't work out, and you have this problem with the pergola, the restaurant that already exists. I mean, are these recent issues, or how have you had no problems up until now, or have six restaurants in Vancouver have all been very difficult to get off?
11: You know what it is? I will give you the best example. When I went into Edmonton for my new location, somebody from the license in the city showed up to the meeting and introduced themselves and they said, we love to have you in our city. This is my business card. We will help you to navigate how to get your license and permit as fast as possible. I have never seen this anywhere else. That's the difference between doing business or not, right?
10: Yeah. Well, and I'm assuming Toronto probably doesn't.
11: Toronto is a lot easier. When we went into open in Toronto, the building permits took probably about maximum 4 weeks, under 4 weeks to get our building permit. Actually, our building permits in the city of Toronto came faster than our designs. Where normally we would be sitting on our design for 2, 3, 4 months. Until the building permit coming through.
10: Yeah, so Edmonton, you know, has somebody to walk you through the process. Toronto is relatively quite fast, and Vancouver is the worst of the three.
11: Yeah, I don't want to be calling the worst because there's people work hard, but I would say it's the most difficult of the three.
10: Yeah, the worst in terms of experience that you've been trying to do things with your business. It's the hardest.
11: Again, they don't make it easy.
10: Mm-hmm.
11: Like, they don't make it easy. You know, I got an inspector came up to me and looked at me and said, you're signed for Italian kitchen. You don't have a license for it. I looked at him and said, this sign has been there since 1973. Because when I took that restaurant, it used to be Don Francesco. I just took the name of Don Francesco out and I put the sign of Italian kitchen on. They said, well, I don't have it in the city. I said, what do you expect? Is it since 1973? It's a grandfather. Well, I don't have anything in the city. You need to remove it. Well, this is what I'm supposed to do when I see stuff like that.
10: Yeah.
11: You know what I mean?
10: Yeah, for sure. No, I understand. I mean, it sounds frustrating for sure. So, what are you looking for from a mayoral or councillor candidates leading up to this municipal election?
11: I will tell you what. Actually, I was extremely impressed. The mayor office contacted us when they found out about the problem today, and they said we're going to do whatever it takes to solve this problem for you guys. He said, the Global Group is very good for the community. I mean, we've been part of the community. I love Vancouver. I live in Vancouver. My kids go to school here. This is my home. This is where I want to retire. they understand that we're part of the community. We're just not like a restaurant people that just like make our money and run. We try to be involved in the community. I mean, we have in this program that we look after underprivileged kids in schools, and we donated almost 165,000 meals since we started. Like, this is something we do weekly. This is, Vancouver is our home. And the mayor really trying to help us, but it just has to filter through the city. You know what I mean? Because it is a difficult sometimes to filter this, that to change the mentality, you need to change everybody's mentality. You can put new rules, but you have to change everybody's mentality. You have to be a business oriented before a stick and carrot is the best thing, not just the stick. You know what I mean?
12: Mm-hmm. Yeah. Do you have any other plans for any other restaurants in Vancouver? I mean, obviously that one you were trying to put in the bank didn't work out.
11: Right now I put a hold for a little bit because it's, you know, when you develop a concept and then it gets shot out like that, you lose about $100,000. I mean, you're doing negotiation with landlord, you're doing design phase because these landlord, they want to see what you're doing to their building. So you have to do a full design package to show it to the landlord. And then you have to go through legals and all the stuff. And after you finish all that, you go to the city with designs. And then if the city throw a wrench in it, and I built 19 restaurants, so I understand what the city is looking for. Do you know what I mean? So it's not something like new. I understand what the city is looking for. But when somebody in the city tell you that the building has to go to the new code, I'll give you an example. I don't know how is your office is, but the exit sign, in, like I'm right now in my kid's school, and each exit sign is red. It said exit on it in red. You see them everywhere. The new ones are green. When they tell you that you have to go to the new code to change every sign in the building, if the building's 40 floors, they would have like 1,000 sign. Each sign is $1,000. So $1,000 times 1,000, that's $1 million. Just to change it from red to green.
12: Wow.
11: That's the new code.
12: Yeah.
11: So when somebody in the city said, you need to change it to the new code, sometimes they make this comment without realizing the cost that associated to it. You know what I mean? I understand brand new building. Of course, you're going to put a new sign. You put it the new code. That's absolutely. You built the doors like the new code. But when you go to this building that has been in the city for the last 20 and 25 years, and you said to them, you need to upgrade it to the new code, we're talking about hundreds of millions of dollars across the city that there's no money in it.
12: Yeah, which would be a challenge for a lot of people.
11: Yeah, you'll be...
12: Okay, we'll have to leave. Yeah, we'll have to leave it there, Ahmad. But thanks for coming on the show and talking to me today.
11: Thank you. Bye.
12: All right, take care. That's Ahmad Yacoub, a CEO and president and proprietor of Global Group, talking about how policies in the city of Vancouver are driving investment away. More on the Jazz Joe Hall Show after this.
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5: Crews are on scene to a crash in Langley, westbound on Highway 1 at 232nd Street in the right lane. There's an accident in Port Coquitlam on Pitt River Road at Low Heat Highway with delays in all directions. Crews are on scene to a collision southbound at the north end of the Arthur Lang Bridge with major backups along Marine Drive and Granville Street. And watch out for a crash in Vancouver, westbound on Kingsway at Windsor with crews on scene. 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
12: I'm Karis, filling in for Jazz this afternoon on Friday, August 28th. Wow, it's almost September. Holy moly. Well, let's dig into this report now. The latest on the tragedy in Nepal. I don't know if you saw any of that video from just a flash flood, a torrent of water and mud that just caused so much destruction in Nepal. Thousands of people are missing. So let's get this latest report from Global News on Nepal.
19: Looking over the ruins of their villages below, survivors, now on higher ground, are desperate to learn what happened to their homes and their loved ones.
20: Their family, you don't know, you know, it's hard.
19: So are many Canadians. Nikita Shah's cousin Devil and his wife Nega are among the dozens missing.
20: The company lost contact with anybody at around 8:30 that morning. So we don't know where they have been since then.
19: In Toronto, Trin Pumza is also waiting to learn if his family is alive. With all the footage, he says he has little hope.
21: All I can is pray and hopefully they are who die, they die safely or like not suffering.
19: A Canadian aid and rescue organization, Global Medic, working with Nepalese rescuers, says providing help in the Himalayas is especially difficult. The region is isolated and hard to access. The flood destroyed bridges and communications.
22: There's going to be stories that come out of this of people that were missing for a few days because they did not have comms, right? And that they'll be found. But there'll be more stories of people that are missing and won't be found again.
19: The Canadian government announced it is providing $5 million in humanitarian assistance.
20: We want to hope, and of course everybody wants a miracle, but there are also real videos and images. So I think, again, my focus here would be really asking the Canadian government to do something about it.
19: Canada's Foreign Affairs Minister stressed Nepalese workers are on the ground. She warned rescuers face worsening conditions.
23: Given that more rain is expected, the water volume is believed to be nearing dangerous levels.
19: Many Canadians and people around the world are hoping their loved ones are not out of reach. Nathaniel Dove, Global News, Toronto.
12: It was just incredible and horrific watching those videos. Now, these are the latest numbers from the BBC. They're reporting at least 1,924 people are missing in Nepal. And that's according to the country's disaster relief agency. And it sounds like there are 579 people are confirmed dead. 32 Canadians are missing. And this is all because of a collapsed glacier, which caused the huge flood wave. Local officials say that the surge tore through houses and roads and destroyed a key Nepal-Tibet border crossing. I think that was actually some of the most dramatic footage that I saw online. So as I said, 32 Canadians right now are being reported missing. Coming up on the Jazz Joe Hall Show after the 5 o'clock news, we are going to be talking about e-scooters and AI, what BC municipalities are most concerned about. We'll be talking to the president of the Union of BC Municipalities, and we've got all of that and more coming up on the Jazz Joe Hall Show.
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5: Delays for a crash at the Arthur Lang Bridge, southbound at the north end, especially on Marine Drive and along Granville Street. Crews are on the scene to an accident in Vancouver, westbound on Kingsway at Windsor. There's a crash in Port Coquitlam on Pitt River Road between Reeves Street and Lougheed Highway with delays both ways. And crews are on scene to a collision out in Langley, westbound on Highway 1 at 232nd Street in the right lane. It's super busy on all the major routes this afternoon, including northbound Highway 91 to the Alex Fraser Bridge from south of 64th Avenue, while northbound traffic on Highway 99 approaching the Massey Tunnel is back to the Delta Works Yard. 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I'm Trish Jewison in the CKNW Traffic Center.
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12: local news at 5 o'clock in afternoon. I'm Darius Zargar. We begin with breaking news. BC NDP MLA Joan Phillip has died. The Union of BC Indian Chiefs announced her death late Friday afternoon. She was the MLA for Vancouver Strathcona, elected in a by-election back in 2023. Phillip had been admitted to hospital earlier this week due to a kidney infection and septic shock. She succumbed.